0: He is executive director of Indiana's Department of Homeland Security.
1: We did unfortunately have one confirmed fatality at this point from the storms yesterday. That was a four-year-old child in Jennings County. And we have two other reports of fatalities that are unconfirmed at this point that may be storm related.
0: East of Indianapolis, swift water teams rescuing more than a dozen people. Michelle Wilson says they lost power and the basement of her home is filled with water.
2: I'm overwhelmed and I'm upset because, you know, no flood insurance here.
0: An Army helicopter crashed in Salado, Texas today near Fort Hood. Cliff Coleman with the Bell County Sheriff's Office.
3: This is an Apache helicopter and two souls were on board. They were pronounced deceased.
0: Human rights activists sounding the alarm as ICE officers will soon wear gloves that can give electric shocks. ABC's Olivia Rubin in Washington.
4: The Department of Homeland Security looking to spend as much as $20 million, according to proposal documents submitted. The device is called GLOVE, which stands for Generated Low Output Voltage Emitter. The company who makes them demonstrating their power on social media. The company says officers must press a switch to activate the gloves. According to the company, the gloves must directly touch a person's skin for the shock to work.
0: Sources say attorneys in Luigi Mangione's CEO murder case are expected to discuss a potential federal plea deal. Mangione has pleaded not guilty to charges stemming from the alleged killing of UnitedHealthcare CEO Brian Thompson. Former Walt Disney Company CEO Bob Iger and businessman Josh Kushner are purchasing the Los Angeles Lakers for $12.5 million, says ESPN. Disney, the parent company of ABC News. 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
5: 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Just dial pound 250, say micro, and Pure Talk's U.S. customer service will take it from there. Again, pound 250, micro. And yes, I told you so.
0: Former NFL quarterback Matt Hasselbeck has taken part in a study at Boston University that's looking for ways to diagnose chronic traumatic encephalopathy in living individuals. The degenerative brain disease linked to head trauma can so far only be diagnosed after death. Hasselbeck says he hopes his involvement will help researchers in finding ways to diagnose CTE accurately. The newest inflation report came in line with what analysts were expecting.
6: Prices for all items rose last month 3.4% compared to a year ago, a slight slowdown from the previous year-to-year figure. While the numbers mean that Fed managers are unlikely to lower interest rates at their next meeting, they're almost certain not to raise them either. The stock market has responded with a minor rally.
0: That's ABC's Jim Ryan. Time is running out to get a Powerball ticket before tonight's drawing. The jackpot, a whopping $1 billion.
7: The lump sum payout of that huge jackpot is $433 million. That could buy more than 118 million grande cups of Starbucks coffee or nearly 394,000 new iPhones. Or you could invest in 36 million packs of Pokemon cards. Of course, you'd have to pay taxes first. And a reminder, your odds of winning the big jackpot are just one in more than 292 million. Rena Roy, ABC News, New York.
0: Google unveiled its latest lineup of Pixel phones. Slimmer cameras include more powerful zoom and artificial intelligence features. Dave Packer, ABC News.
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30: Hey, welcome back. Larson Show, it's a pleasure to be with you, and I'm glad to get to your phone calls and emails. We'll do that in just a moment. First, let me give you an idea of what's coming up and how you can take part in what we call the best conversation in talk journalism. Number one, the Trump administration is delivering another win for child safety. I'll get to the details of that a bit later on. And then later on this hour, saying that every child has a mother and a father now sparks outrage for some people among the woke. When did basic biology become this controversial? Texas wants a mandatory 10 years in prison for educators who prey on students. Is that tough enough? I think it's a good start. Lindsay Clancy admits she killed her three children, but this case is anything but clear cut. Was she legally responsible for what she did? And take a moment to cast a vote in my X poll. You'll find it two places, at Lars Larson Show on X. You can also find it on our website at LarsLarson.com. Should the president have to tell the Congress about his security plans? That is the demand of Senate Minority Leader Chuck Schumer, who says the Senate should be immediately briefed on Iranian threats against President Trump, the extraordinary measures taken to get Trump out of Turkey, and any risks posed to U.S. personnel or any threat to the homeland. You know what? Chuck Schumer doesn't need to know that stuff. I think Donald Trump is being well cared for, and I'm glad to see that the Secret Service was capable of getting him out of a foreign country without even letting the press corps know what was going on. The X poll is brought to you by AMAC, the Association of Mature American Citizens. AMAC has the conservative values I believe in. I joined a long time ago, and you should join too. Just go to amac.us or call 888-262-2006. AMAC is better. Better for you and better for America. Now, let me go first to Ron. Hey, Ron, welcome to the program. What's on your mind on this Wednesday?
31: Hey, Lars. Thanks for having me on.
30: Sure.
31: I just wanted to make a comment about, you remember Colin Kaepernick?
30: Colin Kaepernick in the NFL, yeah. A real piece of work.
31: Yeah, and the situation that the NFL was in, and it brought a lot of attention. And I think that you're going to be headed
30: good
31: down that same road with the WNBA.
30: Do you think the two are comparable?
31: Well, I think it wouldn't be hard for, say there was a person that wanted to hire somebody, but they really didn't want to hire a woman or a man, and they didn't say anything about it, and they hired who they wanted. Would you know about it?
30: No, you wouldn't, but yeah. Here's the thing I'm not understanding. I'm not getting the comparison, because Kaepernick wanted to make a political statement using his employer, the NFL, as the platform to give him a soapbox to talk from. The WNBA is different. The WNBA is a professional sports organization that has decided they're making all the noises. They haven't taken any transgender players in yet, but they're actually talking about what kind of people would they hire to do a job. They are called the Women's NBA. Well, if they start to take biological males who are not women and let them play as females in the WNBA, what Colin Kaepernick was asking for was changes in the rest of society. He was making statements against the United States, against the cops, against a lot of things, but it really didn't have anything to do with the ball game at all. But when it comes to the WNBA, the WNBA has said, or at least its coaches and players have said, they want to see biological males play in the WNBA against females. And now you've got some former NBA players, males, who've said, we're going to put ourselves up for the WNBA draft. So I don't know. I don't see how one compares to the other one at all. Do you, or can you tell me?
31: Yes. It's the same statement. I mean,
30: no, it's not.
31: Come on, Lars.
30: No, in one case, how is it the same statement
31: here?
30: Colin Kaepernick was trying to make political statements.
31: Exactly wants the opposite. I think Edith Cantor actually would like trans women not to play in the NBA.
30: Of course, that was the clear NBA message from Enes Kanter Freedom. But that's about
31: right.
30: It's an issue of whether or not we treat women. Hold on a second, Ron. What this is about is whether or not America will insist that we protect the rights of women citizens. Women who are women have a right to play in the WNBA. Men who pretend to be women do not have a right to play in the NBA. Now, if the NBA decides to tell them, go ahead, you can play in our league, then what they're doing is they're going to say, we're going to tell women, real biological women, that they have to play at a disadvantage because we're going to make them play against biological males. That's different than what Colin Kaepernick was doing.
31: Yeah, but I think I think we both agree on that. I think what we don't agree on is that it would be easy for the NBA and the owners and whoever decides to make these draft picks. It doesn't mean they have to draft those players.
30: No, they don't. But here's the thing, Ron. If you're going to hire people to play in a sports league, and you've got some supremely qualified males who've said, we are now available to be drafted, what is the excuse you're going to use for not hiring these supremely qualified male NBA players if you said, we want to get good players in the WNBA? And you say, well, what about these guys? They're very, very good. They're better than any of the women you would hire. How are you going to refuse to hire them?
31: I would just say, not a good fit for my team.
30: Not a good fit for you. Yeah. In other words, you're going to lie.
31: Yeah. Well, Lars, I'm just looking at it from, I would love to see Enes Kanter play in the WNBA. I just don't think it's going to happen. I don't think it's going to come to realization. I think that something else is going to happen. And
30: you know what I think is going to have to happen? I'll tell you what's going to happen, Ron. I think the WNBA is going to have to do the same thing that the LPGA has done. I'm not a golfer, but I know enough about the sport. The LPGA does not allow biological males to play golf against women. They don't allow it. And I think the WNBA is going to be the same. And do you know why they don't let biological males play against women in the LPGA? They don't allow it because the men have a tremendous physical advantage over the women. So they can't do it. But if they decided to do it, they would be taking their chances, because I would imagine there are going to be some people who will volunteer to play for them as well. Hey, thanks for the call. I'll tell you this. If I'm taking a supplement every single day, I don't want to just get better numbers on a lab test once a year. I want to actually feel the difference. And that's why I stopped wasting my money on ordinary fish oil. I kept hearing that omega-3s were good for me, but I never noticed that I had more energy or less stiffness or real relief. 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
4: Hey, welcome back to the Lars Larson Show on a Wednesday. It's honestly provocative talk radio for America, and I'm glad to get to your calls. We'll do that in just a moment at 866-HEY-LARS. 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I want to welcome Katie Faust, who is the founder and president of a group called Them Before Us and the spokeswoman for the Greater Than campaign. Katie, welcome back to the program. How are you? Ms. Faust? Did we lose connection with Katie? Hang on a second. Let's see if we can get Katie back on. Joel, will you check and make sure we've got the proper line lined up for Katie Faust? I want to be able to talk to her. Ms. Faust, are you there?
6: I am. I'm so sorry.
4: No problem at all. Technical things sneak up on all of us. It's probably at our end. But tell me about this. Is stating basic biology now considered to be a form of hate speech by the politically correct in America?
6: I think it's been that way for about a decade, Lars, as far as I can tell. Saying things like children need their mother and father has been extremely controversial ever since the Supreme Court nationalized gay marriage in 2015. And that is something that proved to be quite true when our nonprofit put up just a few billboards across three different states last month saying no child has two moms, no child has two dads, and it went viral. People lost their minds because we were saying something that all of humanity has agreed on since the beginning of time.
4: I mean, I absolutely loved seeing that put up there because there are so many people, even people on the right, conservatives like me, I'm not afraid to say it out loud, but there are a lot of people who are afraid to say those truths out loud. So how do we get more conservatives to actually come out and say what they all know is true?
6: Well, people are afraid for a reason, and that is because progressives have perfected the art of weaponizing isolation. They have made sure that if you deviate from their progressive mantra, you will pay for it. You could pay with your job. You could pay for it in terms of your friends unfriending you on social media. Maybe your adult children will cancel you from your life. Maybe they will keep you from seeing your own grandchildren if you vote a different way than they do. So I understand why people are afraid to say this. The problem is that the fear of saying what is true, especially about children and their need to be raised by their mother and father, our refusal to say that out loud results in child victimization. We provide cover for the other side to intentionally and often commercially separate children from their mother or father in the name of adult rights, in the name of gay equality. If we cannot say what is true about children, they have one father, they have one mother, and whenever possible, they deserve to be raised by both.
4: I couldn't agree with you more. And frankly, you know, I guess one of the things that frustrated me the last couple of years, Katie, is the fact that we had this trans movement that was going on, and it was immediately having an effect on young women, for the most part, girls, who are competing in sports, either in high school or college. And I kept wondering out loud on the show, when are the parents going to stand up and object? When are the grandparents going to stand up and object? When are the coaches or the school administrators or the school board members going to object? And even today, even though I think the issue has now reached a fever pitch and you're now seeing support from people like Donald Trump saying we're not going to let you keep forcing young ladies to have to compete against biological males, even now most of the parents are silent and most of the school officials are silent as well.
6: This is a reality. And this is because even though we have, somebody who is not completely progressively insane in the White House, progressives still own most of the institutional power. When you're talking about the school, the administration, the media, certainly an entire political party is captured by this. Institutions of higher education. I mean, I think that we've seen just recently that they have commandeered major medical associations too. And so most of the institutional power is still on the biological reality, whether that's the difference between male or female, or the reality that children come from your mother and father and benefit from being raised by both. So we have to get back to the place where we are willing to state what is true. And the truth is we need to retake the institutions because those institutions do have a lot of sway over what Americans feel like they can say out loud.
4: I'm talking to Katie Fast, who's founder and president of Them Before Us and a spokeswoman for the Greater Than campaign. You know, Katie, one of the bright lights of the last couple of weeks I saw last week when Enes Kanter Freedom came out and announced that he was going to make himself available for the 2027 WNBA trades. He was going to be available to play in the WNBA. Now, I don't follow professional sports that closely, but when it intersects with things that are going on in the rest of the world, either in business or in society, as this issue does, I thought that's a brave move. I mean, I know the guy hasn't played basketball in a couple of years, and that's okay. He was very successful in the NBA. I do know that, but it was great to get somebody who's in the game say, I'm going to go out and strike a blow, you know, for the freedom of women to compete just against women and not against biological males. Do you think maybe there's a hint of a suggestion there that if we had other people in other businesses making those kinds of stances, that it would actually get some things done?
6: Well, so here's the amazing thing is we don't have to do anything radical. We just have to stop lying. We have to refuse to lie. We have to, even if we're not going to state the truth, even if you feel like you cannot state the truth, don't speak the lie. Don't go along with the lie. You know, don't say, well, I don't know what a woman is. And what does the W in WNBA stand for? I don't know. You know, like all you need to do is just state what is true. And that is something that very few people have been willing to do because, again, the left has made it incredibly socially expensive for people to do it. But what we're doing, you know, in our Greater Than campaign, which is an effort to overturn gay marriage because it victimizes children, our tactic is just to tell the truth about children. You know, the policy recommendations that different state level lawmakers are going to be proposing next year, the messages that we share in our print articles, in our interviews, all we're doing is saying things like men and women are different. Children benefit from being raised by their own mother and father. And if they need to be adopted, they deserve to be raised by a male parent and a female parent. People who are not related to the child should not be able to sign a contract to acquire those children without background checks. We're not saying anything radical, but stating what is true is all that is needed to topple these gender ideological idols.
4: Couldn't agree with you more. That is Katie Fast. 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
8: Hey, welcome back to the Lars Larson Show. 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In a moment, one governor of one state in America has decided he wants very, very tough standards for educators who prey on students sexually. 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First, welcome to the Lars Larson Show. 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That's 866-439-5277. 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And let me go first to Ernest in Connecticut. Ernest, thanks so much for listening.

0: What's on your mind today?
1: Yes, I was just calling. This is not about the exact topic. Is that okay with you?
0: Absolutely right. I'm very open-minded.
1: Okay, thank you. I'm kind of worried about you, Lars. You, I know you're a little bit strung out and stressed out. Trump is not—he's not handling the military too well. I mean, you have sailors now jumping off the ships in the Abraham Lincoln because they've been deployed too long. You have Saudi Arabia and Turkey. And the other one, they're getting an alliance now that if you attack one, you attack all. And you have the Iranians giving Trump, telling him what they want. He's not doing, we're just sitting out there and they're not doing nothing. They have the ballistic missiles. We don't know if they're moving any little bit of uranium they have left to build a nuclear weapon. I just don't know what is going on. He's failing us, Lars. He's failing us, and I think you need to talk to him.
0: Okay, now hold on a second. I know the report you're talking about is less than a couple of hours old, and it's a report that primarily is sourced out of The Guardian, although they are citing Navy Times and Stars and Stripes. They're saying that on the Abraham Lincoln, I've actually been on that carrier, but that was a long time ago, not as a service member, but I was there as a reporter. But there have been reports, multiple attempts by sailors to jump overboard because of poor conditions and mental stresses on the Lincoln. Now, whether those reports are true or not, I don't know.
1: Well, it was on the news. It was on Fox News, too. And so it's on the news. I mean, I was on a carrier. I was on the USS
0: Thank you for your service.
1: Thank you. And so I know how those carriers work. You know, you're out there. And at that time, we were the only nuclear-powered carrier out there. We could stay out there for a year because we could have rough traits, and they could bring in supplies to us. We didn't have to refuel, so we just do the rough traits, and we just
0: okay, but Ernest, tell me this. I want to know.
1: So they could stay out there forever. Gets to your mind after you don't see nothing but water.
0: Ernest, what would you suggest we tell members of the service? They are on a record-long deployment. The Abraham Lincoln has been 250 days without making land. That's a record for an aircraft carrier in modern times. So tell me what you'd like to tell Donald Trump to do differently in running the U.S. military, because there's a whole command structure under President Trump. You've got the defense secretary, you've got the Joint Chiefs of Staff, and you've got the folks who are running the United States Navy. If they're doing a bad job, is it shown simply by the fact that we're asking a lot of our military? I mean, should we say, oh, I'm sorry, we're going to give you a much easier assignment? Because I think that our military is up to it. Don't you?
1: Well, I think that you have to, but you can also try to put your sailors or army men in the best position possible. They know that they have to be out there. Like, I know we had to be out there.
0: Yep.
1: But you just don't, you know, through negligence, just like when over in Nam, a lot of guys were killed with those firefights and stuff because of the people who were in charge of them were given bad orders. They didn't know what they were doing. And Trump now, it seems like he does not know what he is doing. He is the commander in chief, and he's supposed to, and all of it is going to fall on him. I don't care how you slice it up.
0: Well, but it's also up to the people he puts in charge. For example, the Navy Secretary, Hung Cao, and he's actually been on this show before when he was running for political office, but he's acting as the Navy Secretary right now. So you would expect he has a long and storied career in the United States Navy. He's now the Secretary of the Navy. And if he's making bad calls, then Donald Trump has to. But Trump isn't running the day-to-day operations of the United States Navy, unless you think that's the case. Do you?
1: No, Trump is supposed to be in tune with that, and he shouldn't be worrying about ballrooms and putting his name on all kinds of things like that. He should be focused on what he needs to be focused on. All that other stuff, if he wants to do that, okay. But first, take care of business. And that's where his focus should be. We're in a time now what every bit of his focus should be on, getting the economy straightened out so we can send these boys, we need stuff so we can send these boys whatever they need, try to get us out of this war and so that we can bring our boys home and or at least send in, you know, let them go
0: well,
1: out
0: there and or maybe
1: days.
0: Moving another
1: yeah,
0: carrier in to
1: that.
0: Take maybe move another carrier in to take the role of the Abraham Lincoln and move the Lincoln back and give them some shore time as well. But I will tell you this. MS Now is reporting the 5,000-plus crew members on board the Lincoln had 2 days on Guam, in Guam in December and Oman in July. The deployment was supposed to end in the month of May. It has been extended a couple of times amid the ongoing war, and they're saying that there has been rationed food, reports of water shortages, and a lot of other creature comfort kinds of issues. Pete Hegseth has dismissed these accounts as fake news. Now, I don't know if it's entirely fake news, but clearly the mainstream media is not going to be doing any favors for the Trump administration, sad to say, but that's where we sit right now. Thank you very much for the call, by the way. Hey, these days, back to school means more than just pencils and notebooks. It means laptops and tablets and a lot of your personal information that's moving around the internet. As the school year ramps up, so does your time spent online. So make sure you and your family are protected. 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Glad to have you with me on a Wednesday. Coming up in a moment, there is no question that Lindsay Clancy killed her children. The harder question, though, is why she did it and whether or not she understood what she was doing. Is it murder or is it legal insanity? We'll talk to our friend Nils Gravelius, our crime expert. We were supposed to talk to him last night, but he had a guy at gunpoint, and that tends to get in your way. You got the Lars Larson Show.

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1: Hey, welcome back to the Lars Larson Show. I've been looking forward to talking to our friend Nils Gervelius, who's a crime expert, author of The Last Lawman, and a U.S. Army vet who spent three tours in Korea with the DMZ service. Nils, we had looked forward to talking to you last night, but I understand you were otherwise occupied. Would you mind telling my audience what you were doing at that point?
2: Well, yes. I think I was taking a man at gunpoint, a robbery suspect.
1: And you couldn't exactly get on your phone and talk to us while you were doing that.
2: Well, should I have live-streamed it like I'm Miley Cyrus or something?
1: No. I'm glad that you focused on the task at hand, and I just wanted my audience to understand why we didn't talk to you last night, but we're glad to talk to you tonight. Do you want to tell us anything more about this person, this scofflaw that you had to take into custody?
2: Well, it's just work. I'm not a hairdresser. I'm code 5 across the street from a city park right now watching a different robbery suspect. Different case altogether. While he scores what's supposed to be heroin, I'm going to guess it's actually fentanyl.
1: Of course it is, because fentanyl's a whole lot cheaper. So if this isn't going to get in the way of that investigation, would you mind giving my audience the benefit of your view of what's going on with this case involving Lindsay Clancy, please?
2: Well, we have a highly disordered society. And people are overindulged for their mental illness. People who should be seeking professional help don't. And often psychiatric medicine moves in the opposite direction. It moves backwards in time loss. I'm going to give you a great example.
1: Okay.
2: There is no longer such a thing as a psychopath, according to the DSM, the Diagnostic Service Manual. There are just people with personality disorders, right?
1: Yep.
2: So what if somebody is mentally ill, has a severe form of depression, and you live in a state where it's against the law to forcibly hospitalize them?
1: What do you do?
2: Well, you better vote smarter. That's what I tell my clients when people get lost in the throes of cannabis psychosis, where 45-year-old men are suddenly schizophrenic who have never been schizophrenic in their lives and go missing and wander around in traffic and get run over or eat their own gun and abandon their children and wife to suicide, things like that. I see this stuff every day, Lars.
1: Well, Nils, I've got the same, I don't have the same background as you do, but I keep watching what's happening, especially with pot. You know, the fact that they legalize pot in so many states, and it seems almost inevitable that they will eventually legalize it for recreational use in all 50 states. And the sad thing is they're ignoring all the medical science that's saying this stuff turns people psychotic. Now, it doesn't turn everybody psychotic, but I've pointed out to people that that all you have to do is slightly increase the frequency of psychotic individuals in society. If we went from, you know, 5 per 100,000 to 10 per 100,000, it's still a very small number, but it's a lot of psychotics and it's a lot of dangerous behavior that we're going to allow because we've legalized a drug that churns out psychotics.
2: You are correct. And people who argue in favor of pot say, well, people shouldn't go to jail just for enjoying a little pot, man. Lighten up. Well, what I say is, why don't we do a PSYOP against cannabis like we did against tobacco? We reduced tobacco use from, 48% of the American population.
1: Down to about, what is it now, 15 or so?
2: I think it's 11% in the adult population. Only teenagers can afford tobacco anymore. But if they did that type of PSYOP where they made it uncool to smoke pot, and like you're a societal problem if you smoke pot, you could dramatically reduce the number of people who use it and save a lot of lives. Yes, it can never be completely eradicated, but our government has no business endorsing this business.
1: No, and in fact, you know what I wonder about is, Nils, well, on the subject of pot and its intersection with all those tobacco cases, when it came to tobacco, There were all these lawsuits, many of them brought by private attorneys, but many of them brought these days by states and cities and counties that said,
2: correct,
1: your product did a lot of damage to our people, and we're demanding that you pay us a lot of money. And I remember thinking at the time, at least they could go after private companies. I didn't agree with the lawsuits, but they were going after private companies. Who do they go after when the government has actually endorsed by sanctioning legal, you know, pot? And the government itself is making money on it the same way that the government made money on tobacco. And when the psychosis comes up and people end up dead, you know, people end up murdered, and then their families or the families of their victims bring lawsuits, who are they going to bring the lawsuits against except the government, which means all of us?
2: Well, and ultimately against the civilian investors who thought they were going to get the amazeballs return on investment for investing in a 150-year-old illegal distribution network run by organized crime. You're not going to get a handle on the gangsters, all the greenhorn investors, and the government will be wound or sitting there holding the bag when all this blows up, Laws.
1: Yeah, because you had all the warning in the world. You could look at tobacco. And even with tobacco, all they could argue was if people used your product, which was also, by the way, making money for the government through taxes. But if people used your product, there was a greater incidence of lung cancer. There was a greater incidence of other kinds of medical maladies, and they demanded compensation. What do you do when the side effect of your product, in the case of pot, isn't necessarily lung ailments or things like that, but it's actually, you know, going out and doing crazy and dangerous and violent things to other people in the community? Seems like the damages could be even bigger.
2: Well, I think a prime example would be Vance Bolter, the man who shot to death the Minnesota legislator and her husband. He was in the throes of cannabis psychosis.
1: Well, and I get people who push back on Nils of that same what's wrong with a little bit of pot nonsense. But you know what I tested against? I've talked to people who are in the treatment business, the ones who run, you know, the addiction treatment centers and make a lot of money doing it. And if you ask them, what is your number one drug in for which people self-refer? That is, they walk in and say, I'm addicted to this drug. Get me off of it. Number one is alcohol, but number two is pot. And people say, pot isn't addictive. Yes, it is.
2: I absolutely agree with you. And it's doing great harm, and it's only getting worse. And we'll reach a tipping point at a certain moment. I just don't know if we've reached that moment yet, Laws.
1: Well, we will find. We'll probably know it when we get there. That's Nils Gervalius. Nils, thanks very much. He's our crime expert and the author of The Last Lawman, a U.S. Army vet who completed three tours of Korea in the DMZ service. It is a pleasure to be with you on a Wednesday. Always glad to get your emails. 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Yes, I've got a face for radio. Alexa will play the Lars Larson show if you just ask Alexa to do it. And in the meantime, your calls are welcome at 866-439-5277. 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
13: From ABC News, I'm Dave Packard. The death toll from the devastating earthquake in Colombia has risen past 265. Hundreds still missing, and rescuers are also finding stories of survival. ABC's Faith Abube.
14: A face staring back from the rubble 29 hours after that devastating earthquake rocked Colombia.
15: La puerta encima mío.
14: Rescuers found that woman alive in the flattened ruins of an apartment building in Cali, Colombia. Rescuers giving her water. Cheers erupting as crews carefully pulled her out.
13: Here at home, the death toll from this week's devastating storms in Indiana could climb, say authorities, who confirmed a four-year-old boy was killed when a tree toppled on his home Tuesday. Gary Mayor Eddie Melton says officials are hard at work on cleanup.
16: Trees uprooted, roadways blocked, significant power outages, but public safety been working around the clock, just like many other communities throughout Northwest Indiana.
13: Deputies in Texas say two people are dead after U.S. Army Apache helicopter crash, a fiery debris field near Fort Hood about an hour north of Houston. In Massachusetts, a 17-year-old boy taken into custody after his mother and 14-year-old brother were found dead in their family home. District Attorney Marion Ryan.
17: This is an unspeakable tragedy. It is an incredibly dark day.
13: Ryan says the investigation so far shown the teen had recently been using ChatGPT to make searches for ideas regarding the killing of his family. A school shooting in the Atlanta suburbs. Police say a ninth grader opening fire shot a fellow student. Houston County Sheriff Matt Moulton says the suspect was taken into custody shortly afterwards near the school.
18: The school threat protocol and our training was followed perfectly today, and fortunately, what could have been a much worse incident was minimized to us only having one student injured.
13: The suspect is in custody. You're listening to ABC News.
19: 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And yes, I told you so.
13: Attorney General Todd Blanche says 11 people have been indicted in an alleged fraudulent marriage ring where defendants would match Chinese nationals to Americans in a fake marriage.
20: The facilitators of the scheme would then prepare and submit fraudulent green card applications and work with the couples through the immigration process, submitting photographs, opening joint bank accounts, mobile phone accounts, all to obtain green cards to allow them to stay in this country. But that's illegal.
13: Blanche called it a years-long multi-billion-dollar industry. The Crawford County, Arkansas Sheriff's Office says a 14-year-old's been arrested, accused of planning a school shooting. Health insurance premiums could soar next year.
2: The cost of Obamacare plans in the marketplace have gone up 20% since Congress failed to extend subsidies that were put in place during COVID. Now, Bloomberg is reporting that U.S. employers are also bracing for the largest price hike in 15 years. The rising price of prescription drugs, hospital stays, and doctor visits are all contributing factors. As more small businesses drop coverage for their workers, some employees who can't afford what is offered have simply given up on having health insurance at all. Sherry Preston, ABC News.
13: A benefit concert's in the works to help Colombia and Venezuela recover from recent earthquakes. Mark Anthony, Luis Fonsi, Cheyenne, and more will perform at an international benefit concert live stream from Miami on Sunday. Proceeds will benefit several nonprofits. Dave Packer, ABC News.
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1: Welcome back to the Lars Larson Show. Well, Massachusetts just expanded what they call late-term abortion access, except late-term doesn't even begin to describe what this is. It's taking abortion literally up to the last minute before the baby would have been born. Now, why is that significant? Because the Democrat Party, that's Kamala Harris, Joe Biden, President Otto Penn, they have all denied that they are doing any such thing. And then, of course, they do it anyway. So you're going to have to ask them some more questions. Let me get into the details of that in just a moment. First, welcome to the Lars Larson Show. It's a pleasure to be with you, and I'm glad to get to your phone calls and emails. We call this the best conversation in talk journalism, and it's here every day. And you're welcome to join at 866-HEY-LARS. And if you're a naysayer, boy, for 30 years, we've always made sure that naysayers go to the head of the line. You just need a couple of things. Number one, get quickly to your point. If you disagree with me about something like this, for instance, late-term abortion, aborting babies right up to the minute or the second before that baby is born. I know it sounds ugly. It is ugly, but that's what the Democrats have decided they stand for. And yet, they haven't really decided they stand for it because they've been so busy trying to deny it. For example, let me play one soundbite. I'll ask producer Joel Maha to play the soundbite of President Otto Penn and Kamala Harris denying, saying there's absolutely no truth whatsoever that the Democrats are in favor of last-minute abortions. Take a listen.
31: We are not for late-term abortion, period, period, period.
32: Nowhere in America is a woman carrying a pregnancy to term and asking for an abortion. That is not happening. It's insulting to the women of America.
1: Well, maybe it's insulting, but guess what? This week, Massachusetts will allow abortion up to the moment of delivery after Governor Maura Healey signed legislation. She did this 2 days ago on Monday that extended abortion protection, so-called. The new law applies to women experiencing serious pregnancy complications so they can, quote, receive medically appropriate care from their medical providers they know and trust. In other words, they can kill the baby right up to the last minute. Now, what happened? After the Supreme Court's decision to overturn Roe v. Wade, that was 4 years ago in 2022, there were a number of states that said we're going to ban abortion altogether. And abortion proponents, the ones who are pushing abortion, say the new Massachusetts law makes patient protection stronger and expands access to what they call reproductive health care. Now, hold on a second. You're not reproducing if you're killing the baby. Killing the baby is the opposite of reproduction. So it doesn't even fit the definition. But in signing that bill, the governor of Massachusetts makes Massachusetts not the first, not the second, not the third state, but the 10th state to allow abortion up to the moment of birth. And that's even though people like Joe Biden, people like Kamala Harris and others have said there is no truth to that at all. In fact, they're still trying to live down the fact that the former governor of the Commonwealth of Virginia, Ralph Northam, who was himself a medical doctor, at one point slipped in an interview, and it became a moment that was infamous for what he was saying. He said, you know, if you have a baby that's born, you can set the baby aside and then we can have a discussion about the future of that baby. This is the thing the Democrats are working their way up to. They want to make it legal, and they have already in 10 states, to kill a baby right up to the moment of birth. But then what about after the baby is born? There are people out there, Professor Peter Singer is one of them, who have argued that you should be able to abort a baby even up to days, or maybe even as much as a month after the baby is born. If you say, well, that's crazy. Well, that's exactly what Governor Ralph Northam, who, as I reminded you, was not only at the time he said it, the governor of the Commonwealth of Virginia, he was a medical doctor at the time. And yet, Kamala Harris, even recently on Face the Nation, Kamala Harris, who clearly plans to run for president of the United States and lose again, she's out there advocating for the idea, no, nobody is trying to kill babies up to the moment of birth. Listen to this.
3: They say that allows Democrats to perform abortions up until, you know, birth.
4: Which is ridiculous.
3: Which is not accurate.
4: And it's ridiculous, and it's a mischaracterization of the point. No, the point is, the point is, we have to, I am being precise. We need to put into law the protections of Roe versus Wade. And that is about going back to where we were before the Dobbs decision.
1: Yeah, before the Dobbs decision, the Democrats would have you believe that the right, as they called it, to abortion was somewhere in the U.S. Constitution. Now, those of us who've actually read the U.S. Constitution knows there is no such thing in the U.S. Constitution. And finally, 4 years ago, the U.S. Supreme Court finally decided the same. And that was, there is no right in the Constitution to abortion. But now, the Democrats are absolutely beside themselves. They are anxious to go out in every state that will still allow abortions to say, we want it to the greatest degree. So they now have 10 states in which you can wait until the last second before that baby would be born naturally and simply kill the baby. Now, here's the way Marjorie Dannenfelder puts it. She is pro-life like I am. She says it should shock the conscience that tens of thousands of unborn Americans are barbarically dismembered limb by limb and torn apart every single year. Sadly, that number will only increase with Governor Maura Healey's approval of the abortion up until birth bill. The GOP must abandon its leave it to the states position, a stance that permits egregious late term abortion laws like this one and advance national protections for unborn children. I happen to disagree with Marjorie Dannenfelder on that. I don't think it is a decision for the federal government to make. I think every state is going to have to make that decision, because you're going to find people, if they were to impose a federal ban on abortion, if it survived the courts, and that's an open question right now, then the question is whether or not states would be willing to do that and tolerate what's going on. I don't think that's going to work. What is working right now, and it clearly galls people like Kamala Harris and Joe Biden, the fact that they have lied to the American public. They have said, we are not trying to get abortion up to the moment of birth, when in fact 10 states have now made it legal, Massachusetts being the latest one. And Marjorie Dannenfelter is right about that. It is going to continue to take lives in the United States, and the Democrats need to stop lying about it. And people who are in the reporting business like me need to get Kamala Harris and demand that Kamala Harris explain. If you said they're not trying to get abortion up till the moment of birth, then explain why Massachusetts just made it completely legal. Glad to get your calls. If you want to jump in, it's 866-HEY-LARS. That's 866-439-5277. Send your emails to talk@LarsLarson.com. 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That's my phone. 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

0: Hey, did you hear that? 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
1: And I think what we saw here is sort of Trump being the most elemental Trump he could be, which is that he doesn't really care about anyone else. I think he figured that the optics would never be exposed and this would remain a secret. But I think the image of him sort of crouching on a catering truck, you know, at the expense of the safety of everyone else is not a good one.
2: Now, that is the reaction of some of the legacy media out there. I'm not suggesting it's the kind of reaction you would have heard from Leland Vittert, who's chief Washington anchor for News Nation. But I want to ask Leland not only about the switcheroo in which Donald Trump was whisked out of Turkey on a military jet and then put back on board Air Force One because there was a threat to his life. And now the mainstream media, the legacy media, seems to have its knickers in a twist. About the fact that they had no idea that it had happened. And Democrats in Congress are voicing the same kind of concern. Hey, Leland, welcome back to the program.
3: Lars, good to be with you as always.
2: I'm glad to have you on, but tell me this. I mean, shouldn't we be applauding the idea that if there's any threat against any American president, that the, you know, we properly, or the agency in charge, Secret Service, which takes the lead, would properly take the actions necessary to protect that person's life? And if the public ends up not knowing about it, well, they probably shouldn't know about it if you're going to protect the president's life, because you don't get anywhere if you tell the potential bad guys, and that's anybody out there in the general public, you tell them, oh, let's tell you how we switch this around. And it seems to be most of this is about the mainstream media being unhappy that they weren't clued in.
3: Well, there's a lot to digest there, and never underestimate the Washington Press Corps, and specifically the White House Correspondents Association, and its members, to make any story about themselves, right? Because they view themselves as the most important people in Washington. Fine.
2: Exactly.
3: That said.
2: Did I lose you, Leland? Right as he got to that point, that said, and we're sitting there as a cliffhanger waiting for Leland to jump back on, and all of a sudden he disappears again. So let's get him back on the line. Boy, that was a cliffhanger. You were saying, that said, go ahead, Leland.
3: Well, if only I'd gotten out, there are so many more important parts of this story, which is almost always when the press is deceived about the location of the president. There is one member of the press that is read in on it, and it goes along so that there is this, what they call body watch, this continual eyes on the president. And by the way, there's reasons for that. The fact that they didn't want the fact that the switch occurred to come out says an enormous amount. The fact that they didn't want to disclose it, as I look at it, it's because President Trump realized, and the White House realized, that if it came out, as it has now, that he had to switch airplanes because of this Iranian threat, it brings up a whole host of other questions. What happened to the Iranian military being decimated, destroyed, done, gone, obliterated? They haven't seen anything like it since World War II. Well, clearly, if they can then threaten the life of the president of the United States, Iran still has capabilities. That would be the number one question. Number two, going back to George H.W. Bush being targeted by Saddam Hussein and Bill Clinton launching airstrikes, if you are going to plot to kill the president of the United States to the point that he needs to switch airplanes, there has to be a price paid for that. You don't get to do that and live to see the next sunrise, or at least you shouldn't. And that's not happened. President Trump is basically said the Iran war is over. He certainly wants it to be over, even despite this threat on his own life. So the fact that it was concealed for so long, I think, tells us a lot of things that the White House didn't want to know. I don't think there's anything about the fact that this came out that somehow further puts the president's life in danger.
2: Although you're aware that this was done in March of 2000 with Bill Clinton, right?
3: And there was a reporter on the plane.
2: But
3: there was a reporter. There was a reporter read into it.
2: Yes.
3: And by the way, this was also done a number of other times where the president was sneaked out of wherever they were over the holidays to fly to a war zone. And all of a sudden, boom, the president lands in a war zone. Or boom, you don't know until he's taken off from the war zone. That's happened a number of times.
2: But wouldn't that have been very difficult if they'd gone on Air Force One and they get the president switched to the C-32 that then flies from Ankara to Mindenhall and then switches back to the other plane? If they'd pulled some other reporter off of Air Force One, that would have immediately alerted everybody else on the plane there's been a change, wouldn't it?
3: Yes. There's lots of other ways to do this. Having been in the White House press corps, there's a lot of reporters who don't fly on Air Force One. They could have very easily pulled somebody aside who was getting on the bus to go back to the airport and take one of the commercial flights home.
2: Yeah.
3: Hey, come with me for a minute. Nobody would have noticed they were gone. Give me all your cell phones, which is what they do in these cases. So at that point, the reporter goes totally black. You're coming with me, and we're going to drive you out and put you on this other plane. And then when they land in Mindenhall, they put out a note and say, President Trump left Air Force One, got on this other plane. I was with them the whole time. We landed, no big deal. And nobody would have cared. The fact that they didn't want the story reported like that, to me, is very significant. It tells me that they were worried about the fallout of the demand for some kind of action about the Iranians. Think about this. The Iranians have the capability to threaten the life of the president of the United States on Air Force One. This is supposed to be the most secure plane in the world. That is the real story.
2: Now, tell me this, because in the summer of the campaign, right, as we headed up to the 24 election, that we were told by the intelligence agencies there are a number of plots against the life of Donald Trump when he was still a candidate. Now, we know about what happened in Butler, PA. We know about the golf course and that attempt, but there were other attempts, and they were said to be tied back to the Iranians as well. So we've had an ongoing threat against the president's life that goes all the way back to the middle of the campaign, doesn't it?
3: It does. And again, if you are going to threaten the life of the president of the United States or a candidate, okay, and to the point that he had to switch planes, which Trump used the decoy planes before during the campaign, and there is not a price to be paid for that. All it does is provoke people and bullies, provoke the rest of the world. Weakness is provocative. And right now, the Iranians view the United States as weak, weaker still, because the president of the United States had to switch planes, and they didn't pay a price for it.
2: And I would imagine there's going to be a price to be paid, and I have a feeling that Donald Trump will make them pay it. That is Leland Vittard. Leland is the host of On Balance with Leland Vittard and chief Washington anchor at News Nation. Pleasure to have you on. 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
22: Hey, welcome back to the Lars Larson Show. Inflation has been wiping out wage gains for the last four straight months. Are Americans actually getting poorer with every single paycheck, or are we starting to see inflation ease just a bit? I thought we'd check in with Ryan Young, who's a senior economist at the Competitive Enterprise Institute. Hey, Ryan, welcome back to the program, and help us understand what's actually going on today, because it sounds like the most recent numbers that are out in July actually moderated just a bit, despite the fact that energy stayed high. Is that a proper way to look at it?
23: It is. Inflation eased just a touch. It's now up 3.4% over the last year. But as you pointed out, people's paychecks still aren't quite keeping up. Over the last year, real wages are down 0.2%, which, you know, it's not end of the world, but it's also not ideal, especially for people who are still struggling with bills to pay and dealing with price increases everywhere. Energy prices went down in July, thank goodness, and that's why overall inflation eased a bit, although we do still have a way to go.
22: And when we finally get some resolution of the United States dispute with Iran, can we expect energy prices to go down fairly dramatically and fairly soon?
23: It'll take half a year or a year for that to happen because of the infrastructure that's already been damaged. But suppose tomorrow we get a lasting, durable peace. Even then, that it would take 6 months or a year for that stability to really be credible and believed in and for infrastructure to be rebuilt. But until that happens,

0: happens, uncertainty will reign and energy prices can be all over the place depending on what's in the news.
1: So, Ryan, what else should be done and what else can be done, if anything, by the government to try to improve this situation for average wage earners?
0: Well, regulation. Make it easier to build housing, to make it affordable, make it easier to start a business, make it easier to build things, make it easier to hire people. All those kinds of things not only would stimulate the economy, but they also would require more deficit spending, which itself can cause more inflation.
1: But does easing regulations really have to cost money? Because it sounds like what you've suggested, if you're talking about the government subsidizing something, I'm not in favor of that. But if the governments, and it's not just the federal government, but the state and local governments also eased off on regulations and made it easier to build housing, that would create jobs. It would improve supply, and that would help to bring prices down too, wouldn't it?
0: Yeah, we're on the same page. They make the total stimulus to be spending free. My old mentor.
1: You know, I don't know what's going on with Ryan's line, but I'm going to see if I can get Joel to check that line, because that line is really sounding kind of garbly, and I'm not exactly sure why. So check that out, Joel, if you would, please. See if we can get him on a cleaner line. Inflation, as measured by the Consumer Price Index, the CPI, rose 0.1% from June to July. Bureau of Labor Statistics showed that costs broadly remained elevated for consumers and volatile energy prices. Ryan, welcome back. I just wanted to see if we could improve that line.
0: Sure. Hopefully this sounds better.
1: Oh,
0: but,
1: much better.
0: Yeah. Excellent. Yeah. My old mentor was a guy named Fred Smith, and he said that you don't have to teach grass to grow, but you do have to take the rocks off it. So if government can get some rocks off of the economic lawn, that can do a lot to make ease affordability concerns.
1: Well, and when you mentioned that it's going to cost money, I just think of, you know, if government agencies were to say, we have all these rules and regs, but we can forgive some of them temporarily, maybe even forgive some of them, for the foreseeable future. That doesn't have to cost money. In fact, pulling back on government regulation ought to be a money saver for both the government agency and for the private sector, shouldn't it?
0: Yes, that's exactly right. In fact, right now, just this week, the president agreed to extend a waiver on the Jones Act, which is a restrictive shipping law. That's helping a lot of people. And then, of course, during COVID, governments lifted about 800 regulations, at least temporarily. And that obviously didn't do away with the pandemic, but it did make a hard time a lot easier for a lot of people.
1: Well, in fact, you've hit on one of my favorite hobby horses of the last 20 or 30 years, and that is the Jones Act. I'd like to get rid of the law altogether, because when you ask people, well, why do we have a law that says that you, for the most part, cannot ship goods up and down the East Coast or the West Coast or the Gulf Coast unless the ship was built in America, flagged in America, and crewed with an American crew, they say, well, that's to protect American jobs in shipbuilding. Only it hasn't. It's to protect American jobs working on ships. Only it hasn't. So is this a good time to maybe get rid of that altogether and start moving more of our cargo? We have three great coastlines, you know, left coast of America coast. Couldn't we be doing that right now and produce some real gains for Americans by moving that cargo off the freeways and onto the water?
0: Yes, and that's exactly what we've been seeing for the last few months when the Jones Act has been temporarily waived. I think making it permanent would be a fantastic idea, especially since the law actually was originally a national security law from World War I. The government wanted to make sure there was a ready supply of domestic ships that they could press into naval service if another war started. But, you know, an oil tanker is not going to do the same as a modern aircraft carrier, so that became obsolete very quickly. There's no longer any reason to have the Jones Act in law.
1: Well, in fact, Ryan, didn't it have, I mean, the opposite effect? Most of the ships are now built where? South Korea, China, Japan, other places, certainly other places than the United States. I think we've got maybe 2 or 3% of all shipbuilding in the world.
0: Yeah, and that's because of all those Buy American requirements. A Jones Act compliant ship costs 3.5 to 4 times as much of an equivalent ship made in Korea or Japan. Given America's entrepreneurial environment and all the talent that we have right here in America, I think our shipping industry could be just as competitive with the rest of the world if only the government allowed it to be.
1: You know, the other thing I noticed, Ryan, and you tell me if my numbers are wrong on this, but when you take a look at Western Europe, they say about 40% of their cargo that's moving to various countries that are front on the Atlantic Ocean is moving by water. And whereas on our West Coast, for example, 2% of our cargo moves up and down the West Coast on the water, and the other 98% moves on freeways. So the first thing that would happen if you started to move some of that back to the water, even a tiny fraction of it, is it'd get a lot of trucks off the freeways and free up a lot of and take down the wear and tear that the freeways get as well.
0: Yeah, a lot of our major West Coast trading partners would benefit from trading us with by ship, whether it's China, Japan, Mexico, South America. That could do a lot, not just to ease traffic on U.S. highways, but also make goods faster and less expensive for consumers to get a hold of here in the U.S.
1: Well, and maybe even if you couldn't move it all to actual ships, but imagine if you could move with barges up and down the West Coast. I know they move certain goods like gravel and aggregate by barges. I think there are plenty of ways to actually save money and make life better without having to spend a lot of government money. That is Ryan Young. Ryan is a senior economist at the Competitive Enterprise Institute. Hey, I'm going to tell you this. 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I kept hearing that omega-3s were good for me, but I never noticed more energy, less stiffness, or real relief. 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
4: 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Let me start with a brand new study. And this study is about guns and the people who hate guns. The folks who are out there to try to ban all civilian ownership of guns in America. You know, the folks who get all that money from George Soros and the folks who get all that money from Michael Bloomberg and others, Everytown and all that nonsense. Yeah. When they pass an anti-gun measure, would you be surprised if the anti-gun measure actually inspired people to go out and buy a lot of guns? I mean, I guess to some extent it makes sense to me. In the same way that anti-gun presidents like, say, Barack Hussein Obama was one of the best gun salesmen that America had ever seen. Well, let me give you this study, though, and it just came out this week, and it has to do with one of the most notorious measures in the entire country. It is Oregon's ballot measure 114. It is portrayed as simply being one more set of sensible gun restrictions. The only problem with that idea is that it effectively made it illegal for any citizen to be able to buy any gun whatsoever. Now, I know you're going to say, no, Lars, you're overstating that. That would be a violation of the Second Amendment to the Constitution. Yes, it is a violation of the Second Amendment. It's also a violation of the state constitution's guarantee that you have the right to keep and bear arms. In fact, in the case of Oregon, Oregon has a constitutional guarantee that is even more clearly written than the Second Amendment to the federal constitution. Except that what they proposed and what was voted through by a very thin margin by voters in ballot measure 114, it said, and it created kind of a catch-22. It said, if you want to buy a gun, before you even go down to look at guns, you've got to go get a permit to buy a gun. And if you say, Lois, that sounds duplicative. I mean, when people buy guns in America, anywhere in America, you have to fill out the form 4473. You're put through a background check. No, this is something on top of that. It said if you want to buy a gun before you get the background check, after you buy the gun, you have to be, well, you have to be certified to be able to buy the gun beforehand. You say, hold on. Well, how do you get certified? Well, you take a class. Who offers the class? There's no requirement that the government offer the class. Oh, so in other words, you have to get a permit to buy a gun, but to get the permit, you have to take a class and a test, except there is no requirement that the class and the test actually be offered up. In other words, a catch-22, where you're able to buy the gun under the Second Amendment, but only if you get the permit first. In fact, it's one of the craziest ideas, because I've pointed this out before, that in all the other constitutional rights you have, do you need to go get a permit if you want to practice your religious faith? No, of course you don't. How about a permit from the government to exercise free speech? Nah, you don't have to have that either. How about a permit to insist on your Fifth Amendment rights against self-incrimination? You don't need a permit for that. How about a permit to make sure that your Fourth Amendment rights against unreasonable search and seizure, the government coming into your house without a warrant. Do you need a permit for that? No. So in other words, this would be the only constitutional right where to be able to actually exercise the right, you have to get a permit first. So what happened when they passed this thing? Well, there's a brand new study out from some university researchers. We invited them to come on the show, but you know how university researchers are. They said, oh, we don't want any contact with anything conservative, so we're not going to be willing to do that. But here's what they say. We estimate that 18 months after the election that passed ballot measure 114, effectively a ban on buying guns, Oregon had accumulated what they call approximately 63,000 excess background checks due to measure 114. Now, what they mean by that is every time anybody buys a gun, there has to be a background check. There is a normal level of background checks. The passage of Measure 114 caused the number of background checks to go up in 18 months, In a state that only has about 4.5 million people, it went up by 63,000. They say our point estimate for harvesting effects in periods following the period is negative. If the harvesting effect implied by the point estimate were to persist, it would take 4 years of normal sales of guns to account for the full anticipatory demand increase. If the true effect is null, then Measure 114's induced spike in firearms demand may never be negated. In other words, you would ordinarily expect that if there's a giant jump in gun sales, it'll be followed by a drop in gun sales, except the university researchers who did this study said, we saw the jump. It went up by 63,000 over the normal levels, and then it didn't drop back down. They say Oregon's permit to purchase referendum caused a significant short-term spike in gun demand, and demand primarily increased after the results of the election were known, and that is a time shift of having more gun sales now, fewer later. That's not what's happening. Demand increases were proportionally largest in the counties opposed to the policy. Gun control policies, they conclude, can paradoxically increase gun buying in the short run. In other words, if you buy the argument that is put forward by the folks who promoted ballot measure 114 in Oregon, and it was heavily promoted by out-of-state interests, some of them interests from the East Coast of the United States, if their theory was we're all safer if fewer guns are out in civilian hands. Now, it's a ridiculous premise. It's suggesting that if you put more guns in the hands of law-abiding citizens, that there will be more criminal activity involving guns. Like I said, it's a stupid argument, but it's an argument made by liberals. So when was the last time you heard a liberal actually make a sensible argument about anything? But if their goal was to reduce the number of guns that are present in the population, ballot measure 114's passage almost 4 years ago now has actually created the opposite effect. Tens of thousands of people more went out and bought guns because of ballot measure 114. It had exactly the opposite effect that the folks who promoted the measure to begin with actually said they believed in. Hey, I'm going to tell you this. If I'm taking a supplement every day, I don't just want better numbers on a lab test once a year. I want to feel that difference. And that's why I stopped wasting money on fish oil. 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
25: From ABC News, I'm Dave Packer. ICE officers may soon be wearing gloves that can deliver electric shocks. ABC's Olivia Rubin explains.
26: The company who makes them demonstrating their power on social media. The company says officers must press a switch to activate the gloves. According to the company, the gloves must directly touch a person's skin for the shock to work. In a statement to ABC News, the ACLU slamming the move, saying giving ICE agents, quote, a concealed means of delivering terrible pain is a recipe for more harm to the public and less accountability.
25: We're learning more about President Trump covertly switching planes using a catering truck to depart Turkey last month. ABC's Jonathan Carl.
27: They wanted me to do it, so I do it. I do what they say.
28: That decision to sneak Trump off an older version of Air Force One and then onto a separate jet was made just a few hours before his scheduled departure from Turkey. The decision was driven by intelligence that an Iranian terror cell had snuck into Turkey with a shoulder-fired missile, and that they had information about Trump's whereabouts.
25: A deadly military helicopter crash in Texas today, sparking a wildfire that forced the evacuation of nearby homes. Bell County Sheriff's Office spokesman Cliff Coleman.
29: This was an Apache helicopter, and two souls were on board. They were pronounced deceased.
25: New numbers from the government today showing inflation cooled slightly from June to July, but it wasn't enough to reverse the high prices seen in many sectors.
30: When you kind of dig into the details here, there are still a big impact from higher oil prices showing up with the price of gas, which is up more than 20% over the past year. You see it trickling into airfares, also up more than 20%. You do see those kind of ripple effects of higher oil prices to transportation services.
25: ABC's Elizabeth Schulze. President Trump announcing that White House Press Secretary Karoline Leavitt will leave her role at the end of August. Leavitt welcomed her second child in May. 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
31: 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I've been surfing here since I was a kid. Now, seeing my grandson out on the water, it means everything to me. Watching him and taking in the blue waves, the sea breeze, the blurry horizon.
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25: Arizona couple is facing child abuse charges.
33: Glendale, Arizona police say the couple had been at Arizona Cardinals training camp. They were intoxicated and decided to walk home with their two young children, 2 and 4 years old. The husband and wife were found walking with their children in 108-degree temperatures and allegedly said they had been walking for about 3 hours. Glendale police say the children appeared dehydrated. Police say the dad was combative and belligerent. Both parents were arrested and charged with child abuse. Alex Stone, ABC News.
25: The Los Angeles Lakers are being sold to Bob Iger and Josh Kushner.
3: ESPN NBA insider Ramona Shelbourne says it started when the duo was bidding on the Las Vegas expansion.
30: Mark Walter wasn't interested in selling, but the number they discussed, $12.5 billion, was something that he had to think about. And he had, I think, 1 or 2 days to think about it before this started moving forward, before they had to move forward with the expansion process. But, you know, Mark Walter purchased the Lakers just last year. That went through in 2025. It was approved by the Board of Governors at $10 billion. So from October of last year to right now, he just made $2.5 billion on the Los Angeles Lakers.
3: The sale needs to be approved by the NBA Board of Governors. Tropical storm Cristobal has formed in the Central Atlantic. It poses no threat to land. This catch is off the scales. An 8-year-old fishing in a lake near Philadelphia, reeling in what he thought was a large bass, turned out to be a piranha. Dave Packer, ABC News.
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0: Hello, America. Welcome. It is Eric Erickson here across the United States. Delighted to have you with me. The phone number is 877-973-7425. Should you wish to be on the program, I would be delighted to have you. We've got to talk about what happened last night because it was rather significant. The polling hasn't been great in Wisconsin. It had a lot of polls, and they haven't had a lot of high-quality pollsters, but what they had showed Francesca Hong blowing it out of the water. And in particular, the man who actually won last night had dropped out of the race months ago because he didn't think he could win and he wanted to consolidate the race. And then Tony Evers, the governor of Wisconsin, extremely effective governor, you should note, at least within the Democratic Party. He convinced David Crowley, the Milwaukee executive, county executive or city executive, to get back in the race, and he barely won. Basically, 3,000 votes stand between David Crowley and Francesca Hong, and the polls had Hong blowing it out of the water. Now, I got to say a couple of grown-up things to you guys. I know everybody here is skeptical of the polling, and I get a lot of, why do you even talk about the polling? We talk about the polling because there's no other way to analyze the races. And the problem we're finding is this. The Georgia primary polling wasn't wrong for the Republicans or the Democrats. The Texas primary polling wasn't wrong for the Republicans or the Democrats. And when I say that, I'm really meaning the averages. South Carolina was not wrong. It was, everybody knew going into yesterday's special election in South Carolina for the Senate that Lindsey Graham's sister and Ralph Northam were both going to get into the runoff. That Russell Fry was not. The polling in the Republicans in Wisconsin was not wrong. The polling of the Republicans in Minnesota was not wrong. We've been marked safe from Mike Lindell. The president, by the way, is like batting, he's losing 8-for-8 now on Republican gubernatorial endorsements. Turns out people don't really trust the president's endorsement in the Republican Party for state-level elections. When it goes to Congress, they'll pay attention to him, but not for their state, which is, there's something to be said there. The problem polling per se. Problem is not the polling averages per se. The problem is in Democratic primaries that are disproportionately white. The white people of northern state Democratic primaries are screwed up the polling. Think about where the big polling misses have been thus far. The big polling misses have been in New England, and the big polling misses have been in the upper Midwest states, Michigan and Wisconsin, where the Democratic Party is disproportionately white and progressive. And so the pollsters have oversampled white progressives. How did that happen? You talk to the pollsters. Well, the white progressives are the ones who want to talk to the pollsters the most. And when you look at where Francesca Hong did best, she did best in highly white progressive areas. And she came close. By the way, the progressives are kind of feeling the Republican 2020 issue. There were 5 USB cards that lacked votes out of Milwaukee. It took them a while last night to count votes in Milwaukee because there were 5 USB drives that lacked the votes. So, of course, the progressives are now screaming that it was stolen. Likewise, people noticed what Republicans noticed in the 2020 election, that the estimate of what was outstanding changed. Excuse me. The estimates changed because they discovered that some counties had misstated their how many total votes they had outstanding, and that's what changed it. There was no theft. It was innocent estimates, but like in 2020, now the progressives last night are like, they really are stealing it. They really didn't steal it. Well, maybe they did in Milwaukee, but nowhere else. But even so, The fact of the matter is that the Democratic Socialists are feeling emboldened, but also what's wild is the level of targeting that Francesca Hong took from everybody at the end, including the GOP, when it looked like she was going to win. I mean, David Crowley, the guy who ultimately won 4 months ago, suspended his campaign because he didn't think he could beat her, looking at the polling. And the polling was the overrepresentation of white progressives within the Democratic primary. That's what got him. That's what tripped him up. That's why he got out. And when you look at Haley Stevens in Michigan, I mean, she came close to beating Abdul El-Sayed. This fight within the Democratic Party is growing. All of this is to say, I know the tendency of the hardcore true believers. We're going to get to November. It's not going to look good for the GOP. And if the polling averages turn out to be accurate, what's going to happen is that the hardcore partisans are going to say, well, they only matched the polling because the polls were designed to suppress the vote, not to accurately reflect the vote. And there are a lot of people who will believe that. There are, of course, a lot of people who believe that Earth is flat and we never landed on the moon, and they too are wrong. But people who want to believe want to believe. What is notable, though, is how badly the polling did get it in these primaries. And we know immediately why the polling got it wrong, and that is because they oversampled white progressives. Because the pollsters who polled made a mistake that the big pollsters no longer make. Patrick Ruffini from Echelon Polling, friend of mine, he has pointed this out repeatedly now for about 10 years. Do you know what the most accurate indicator is now in polling? The most accurate indicator is not how whether or not you go to church. It's whether or not you have a college degree. If you're white and you have a college degree, you more likely than not are going to not only vote Democrat, but this is a problem for the GOP in the midterms. You're more likely to vote than people who don't have a college degree. This is the problem that Republicans have in the midterms these days. It used to be that the college educated voted Republican, and now the college educated vote Democrat. And college-educated voters turn out more often than non-college-educated voters. If you don't have a college degree, you're going to be working on election day, and you're probably going to forget to do early voting. By the way, early voting, again, that's another problem. David Crowley suspended his campaign 4 months ago. Early voting started over a month ago before he got back in. The early vote disproportionately went to Francesca Hong. Socialists like to vote by mail early, and they like to vote for their progressive candidates. And Crowley hurt himself by dropping out. I think if you're a moderate, or he's a liberal, he's not a moderate, but if you're a non-socialist Democrat, stop dropping out of the races. The polling could be wrong in your parties. But the problem for the GOP now is this, and this is a big problem for Republicans. College-educated voters turn out in midterms more than non-college-educated voters. And in presidential elections, everybody turned out to vote for president. The president's not on the ballot this time. The working class, they're going to be at work. The college educated are going to vote. The people who hate the incumbent party the most, the incumbent party of the White House, the ones who hate them the most are the ones most fired up to vote. Those are the progressive Democrats. So Republicans have got to have a strong ground game in every single state of the nation in order to turn out their vote, or they're going to lose. I will tell you, I talked to a couple of prominent Republicans in my state of Georgia. And they tell me that in every single statewide election right now, the Republicans are running behind. In every single statewide election, and they said the overriding issue is that white college-educated voters in the suburbs are voting more and more Democrat, and they are the most fired up to go vote because they're mad at the president, and they're taking it out on every Republican. Republicans in Georgia expect they can win, but understand right now they are behind. In Texas right now, everyone knows that Ken Paxton is dragging down the entire statewide ticket in Texas. They all expect to win, but Paxton's driving down the numbers. Not only is Paxton driving down the vote, he's driving down the donors. The Republican donors in Texas are not stepping up for Ken Paxton, and that's having spillover effects in every other race. Paxton's a lazy campaigner. He's deeply corrupt. And he's taken it for granted. And his message against James Tallarico is that, well, Tallarico's not manly enough to be a Texas senator, and the voters think that's stupid messaging. here's what's going to happen in Texas. If Paxson loses, the people who pushed Paxson to beat John Cornyn are going to blame everyone else. They'll never blame themselves. These are the people who could cast themselves as the most devout Christians, and they are the most humble people you will ever meet if you just ask them. They will reassure you of that fact. That's part of the problem in Texas, is that you got a bunch of these Christian voters who are Christian in name only these days. They perform in church. They make a big deal of going to church. They make a big deal of their religiosity, and they see no problem with a serial adulterer who had his staff turn him into the FBI being their nominee, because character counts for Christians, but not for the people who just cosplay as one. That's a problem. In Wisconsin now, David Crowley probably hurts the Republicans' chances because he's perceived as a credible non-spooky candidate. Tiffany, Tom Tiffany, I think his name is, the Republican gubernatorial candidate, still got a campaign. The better shot is probably in Minnesota. In Minnesota, you got a former ESPN football sideline reporter who is now the Senate nominee. Michelle Tafoya will be running against Peggy Flanagan, the lieutenant governor, who is a nut. A nut. By the way, there's another issue there in Minnesota. Angie Craig looked competitive. Angie Craig looked to be competitive against Peggy Flanagan, but Peggy Flanagan blew her out of the water. Peggy Flanagan is hyper-woke progressive, and given the state of Minnesota, it's probably too much for Tavoya, but the Republicans are excited about the chance because they think that Flanagan has overseen. Peggy Flanagan, for those of you who don't remember, is the Democrat who said that people who don't support trans rights should be killed. She's the nominee. But in the biggest news of the day, it's not the Francisca Hong blowout. It's that the nation has been marked safe from Mike Lindell. Lisa DeMuth is the nominee of 43%. The crazy thing is that 32% of Republicans in Minnesota decided to vote for Mike Lindell. 21% voted for Kenneth Qualls. I have no idea who Kenneth Qualls is. I know who Mike Lindell is. That guy is a nutbag conspiracy theorist, the MyPillow guy. And by the way, your pillow sucks, Mike. They reached out to ask if I would advertise for the MyPillow on my show. And I was like, absolutely not. Have you slept on one of these things? They're garbage. I do not like the MyPillow. I think Mike Lindell needs some help. And the voters, the Republican voters of Minnesota, had enough sense to not support him. And that should be a wake-up call, I think, to the president. Burt Jones in Georgia, Mike Lindell in Minnesota, the president's pick in Iowa. There are eight of them total, the president's picks, mostly for governor's races this year, and they all lost. In fact, the president has done worse with nominations now than he's ever done before, and the red flag for him is the lame duck status setting in. I mean, people are moving on. They're starting to argue about Rubio and Vance. They're leaving the president behind, who likes to have the spotlight on himself. I don't think he's going to handle the next 2 years well, as he becomes increasingly seen as to blame for Republican losses that are coming. I mean, let's just be honest. We are the party that controls the White House and Congress right now, and people don't feel good about the economy. We're going to get dinged. The question is how much, and I don't think it's going to be that much because people hate the Democrats far more than they hate even the Republicans and the president, but it's still the people most fired up to vote are the Democrats right now. Republicans got to find a way to get their voters fired up. And by the way, I agree with Kellyanne Conway. She was on Fox last night. She said the way to get voters to go vote for Republicans is not to call the other side socialist. It is to tell everyone what the other side stands for. I have been preaching that now for months. Don't call them communists and socialists. Tell them they want to shut down small businesses and they want to ban fireworks at the 4th of July, which is all true. And then you will get people in droves coming out to vote for the GOP. The message game and the discipline for the GOP right now counts more than anything. What we're seeing again, though, is that where polling is screwed up right now is white Democratic primaries in the North. If they're oversampling white progressives, they're undersampling the non-college educated, the working class voters of America. And it screwed up the Democrats, and they probably lost some races to the progressives because of that they didn't have to lose. And, well, that actually helps the GOP now, doesn't it? Look at Abdul El-Sayed. Suddenly the chances of him winning in Michigan have been plummeting in the predictions markets, which, by the way, got Wisconsin completely wrong. But also, now that they have the balance adjusted in the Michigan Senate race polling averages, it's a tied race up there. What's wild is that it's a tied race in Michigan, and Tallarico is winning in Texas. Candidate quality matters.
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1: Hello and welcome. It is Eric Erickson here. The phone number is 877-973-7425. Should you wish to be on the program, I have a confession. Y'all can all have a laugh at my expense. You know the downside of having braces? I had Japanese food before, right before the show started, which I normally would have it a little bit sooner. And as I inhaled and the stove started, all the rice stuck in my braces decided to choke me. One more week. Well, I say that. So I got my orthodontist appointment next Wednesday, and they're going to take the x-rays and see if the dentist wants any additional adjustments, and then I'm done. I can be rid of these darn things. I am so tired. 2 years now I have done this. I'm supposed to have an MRI on Thursday. It's no big deal. It's one of those preventative things that's a potential advertiser wanted to put me through their system. And I'm like, well, what about my braces? They're like, oh yeah, we won't be able to scan your head. We don't want to have the machine rip your braces off. It's like, what? Do I want to do this? I don't know. We'll see. Nonetheless. 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

0: He's got the courage to tell you the truth, even when it isn't popular. 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
1: Hello and welcome. It is Eric Erickson here. The phone number is 877-973-7425. Now, I gotta admit to you here that there is not a ton of like major breaking news at the moment. If it happens, I will cover it and have a crack team paying attention. But I'm actually glad because there was so much that was going on yesterday that this gives me an opportunity now to spend a little bit of time in something I wanted to talk to you about yesterday and I couldn't get to, but it's perfect with the rise of the Democratic Socialists and how they see things. I have spent a lot of time over the years explaining to all of you intersectionalism and critical theory. It's really important that you understand how the progressive mind works. And particularly among white progressives, the idea of allyship matters greatly to them. White progressives are filled with guilt. Now, I hesitate to make this theological because it's not really, but I think that's the best way to explain it to you because all of you who listen to this program, regardless of where you are in life, still understand to some degree Christian vernacular. So this isn't meant to be theological. But just follow along with me here because I want to really explain this in a way that you understand it. In religion, you have a concept of sacrifice. It's an atonement for doing something wrong. What is a sin? Sin is, a basic definition, is angering God or the gods, or you've done something wrong. You have violated the rules, and you have to atone for it. If you take the Old Testament, the Jews made sacrifices. They had the scapegoat concept. They would make sacrifices and they would atone for their sins and they would repent. And there was a shedding of blood. In Judeo-Christian theology, to make

0: Make yourself right with God requires the shedding of blood. In fact, that is something almost every religion has in common, is the shedding of blood. Even Muslims make sacrifices. There is one of the Eids. Is it Eid al-Adha? I can't remember. But I remember back at the end of Ramadan, there would be they would slit the throats of goats and they would make sacrifice. There is in every religion sacrifice. Now along comes Christianity, and to make yourself right with God, the shedding of blood comes in the form of a man who sheds his blood on a cross, and you don't need any more sacrifice. You need a relationship with that guy. Christianity is almost atheistic in that there's not a way to live your life. There is a relationship with a guy. And if you have the relationship with this man who is God, he works through you and changes your heart. And when God looks on you, the sinful person, he sees the blood of the sacrifice of the second person of the Trinity, and you are allowed in. Every other religion requires a process of atoning sacrifice. Christianity does not, because one man made the ultimate sacrifice. He gave his life that we might live. But every other religion on planet Earth requires sacrifice. And that includes progressivism. Progressivism is a religion. Now, secularists really hate it when I point it out, but it is a religion. What is a religion? A religion is a way to live your life to gain eternity. What is progressivism? It is a way to live your life to have utopia, heaven on earth. There is no heaven, so we have to have heaven on earth. And you live your life a certain way. You buy your climate credits and your carbon offsets and your battery-powered car, and you abort your kids to minimize carbon emissions, and you become a vegan, and you stop buying processed food, and you start treating animals well, you will have utopia. You start voting for the left, you tax the rich, you do these things, you have utopia. You believe by faith that boys can become girls. You believe by faith that gender is a social construct and not something from biology. You even begin to twist biology. These are all by faith beliefs. The difference between Christianity and progressivism is that much of the American media worship the progressivism of the left, and so they treat their religious beliefs as valid and not the religious beliefs of the right. So how do you atone for the sin of racism? In Christianity, you atone for the sin of racism by acknowledging you are a racist to God, asking for forgiveness, and resolving to not be a racist. In progressivism, what you do is embrace allyship. In progressivism, you become an ally to the oppressed, because progressives believe in the Marxist theory of intersectionalism. The Marxist theory of intersectionalism is that all people are assigned to a class. You cannot deviate from your class. Your class is determined based on your attributes, your race, your ethnicity, whether or not you have a handicap, your sexual orientation, whether or not you align to your gender, your ability or disability, your college education. So if you are a white heterosexual male who identifies as a white heterosexual male, who is a Christian, who is college educated, who has a good job and no disability, you are, for purposes of progressivism and intersectionality, the most oppressive person. And if you are the opposite of those things, if you are a black, female, transgendered lesbian with one arm who doesn't go to church and doesn't have a college degree, you have the most moral authority. Why? Because the left presumes the world is divided based on power constructs, and the oppressor class has the power and the oppressed class does not. And the goal of the ally is to elevate the oppressed to dominate the oppressor, and we have peace in our times. We have utopia. It is a by faith belief. They really do believe that if you elevate the most oppressed person above the oppressor, that the oppressed person will not now become the oppressor, but actually oppression will go away. It's by faith that they believe this. It is a religious belief. There is a man, and I am sorry, I forget his name, but he interviewed a reporter about racism and race. And I want you to listen to this, because this is a reporter. This is not a college student. This is a reporter. They're sitting somewhere. I'm not going to play all of this for you, but I want you to listen to this reporter who gets so mad and frustrated in the conversation that she walks away. But it's really important that you hear this.
1: I'm just going to say this, and you can debate it. You can't be racist against white people. You can be prejudiced against white people. Racism implies a power imbalance.
2: Where'd you learn that?
1: That's just how it is. There's no way to arrive
2: to
1: that.
2: You say it's just how it is.
1: That is.
2: So
1: I'm sorry.
2: So would people say, well, black people have to use separate water fountains because that's just how it is? I'm sorry.
1: If that's how you want to take it, that's how you want to take it.
2: And you don't think you can advance any more on that?
1: I really don't want to.
3: I wanted to get this out quickly because this is one of the most important interactions I've ever caught on camera. I was at a student summit speaking to students. A reporter sat down who was covering the event.
2: When people are talking about DEI, they're specifically talking about trying to achieve specific outcomes.
1: Yes.
2: So you said I don't think it logically works.
1: Okay.
3: I tried to point out to her that DEI inevitably is racist, logically. There's no way around it.
2: Because I think it's the only example of systemic racism anyone's been able to provide to me.
1: It's not systemic racism against you.
2: No.
1: Everyone deserves a chance to speak and a chance to kind of be out there. We are only as good as representing everyone in our nation. It's not just white men. It's not just rich people. We need every single voice there.
2: So it'd be equal opportunity, right?
1: Yes.
2: Okay, but equity is equal outcome.
1: Yes.
2: So it's a different word. That's why we have a different
1: word. Yes, but we should be focusing on, we should be fighting for equality and equity.
2: Okay.
1: It's so, both sides of the coin.
2: But if equity is, am I misunderstanding equity?
1: I don't think you are. I think equity is leveling the playing field so then everyone can reach an equal opportunity.
2: Okay, so let's run through an example. Like, how do we level the playing field? I'm a firefighter, volunteer firefighter, so let's use that as an example. If there's not enough of a specific skin color in the fire department, how do we fix that without being racist?
1: It's also just reaching out to demographics who don't...
2: That's advertising.
1: It's advertising, yes.
2: That's not equity.
1: It's making sure those people that feel comfortable joining a group like firefighters.
2: So we'll put... We have... Because mentally we have this column of advertising.
1: Mm-hmm.
2: We're trying to put that aside and understand equity, though. Because you're advocating for DEI, right?
1: Yes.
2: Okay, so...
0: Now, I'm going to fast forward from here and get to the end of this, because this is, I think, the most important part here where she's getting super frustrated.
3: Get upset.
2: So, like, my students, I used to be a teacher, my students taught students that came from, like, nothing.
1: Mm-hmm.
2: And the problem with equity is that it's only applying that socioeconomic advantage based on skin color, because they're saying this group, this, because a group.
1: I disagree. There's, as someone who just graduated and went through scholarship opportunities, there's opportunities, specific scholarships for people of color, for Italians, which I am, which I don't consider myself an oppressed class. There's scholarships for low-income people. Every single demographic, there is a way to give a boost up for.
2: So I guess I'm just curious. I don't understand why we break people down into groups based on race.
1: We shouldn't. But that's where we always have been. The whole point of, I guess, is to level that. It's to make it so we get to a point where that those groups don't matter. But right now, for bad people, they matter. So we have to overcorrect it to make it an even playing field
0: so then eventually, down the line, everyone is
1: exactly equal. No one needs an extra boost because they haven't been disenfranchised.
2: This is where I run into it. And I appreciate you having this conversation.
1: Yes.
2: I mean this honestly. Because you just admitted that it's a bad thing what we're doing.
1: It's a bad thing what we were doing. I mean, previously when people weren't hired because of their race, because of their gender, because of their sexual orientation.
2: I agree. Racism is bad, but I don't think implementing racism is to get over racism is logical.
1: It's not racism. I'm sorry. I'm just going to say this, and you can debate it. You can't be racist against white people. You can be prejudiced against white people. Racism implies a power imbalance that white people have the advantage over.
2: You can't. So it's, where'd you learn that?
1: That that the any bullying, any kind of form of, it's about a power imbalance. It's punching up versus punching down. Where did I learn that? I went to school. I went to university. I read. I do research.
0: I'll leave it there. It goes on for a little while longer before she gets frustrated and leaves. She went to university. She went to university. I call them progressive madrasas. This is the brain rot that you get. A teacher told her that you can't be racist against white people because racism comes from a power imbalance. You can be prejudiced but not racist, she says. What is racism? Racism is treating people differently because of their race. So you're treating white people differently because of their race. Yes, but because they have the power, it's not racist to do it to them. But racism is treating people differently because of your race, and you're treating them differently because of their race. Well, yes, but it's not racism because they have power. Do they have power, really? Does Sophie Cunningham have power in the WNBA, a straight white female in a power structure disproportionately dominated by non-white lesbians? Does she have the power structure there? Apparently, yes, by virtue of it. And that becomes part of the problem, too, is that it is broken up by class. And you can't get out of your class. You will always be a black man or a black woman. You will never be white. Therefore, if you start behaving in ways that this woman believes is whiteness, you're trying to defy your class and must be put back in your place, lest you become a traitor to your class. That's where all of this leads. It is religious belief learned at a progressive madrasa. And it is why the government needs to get out of the student loan business as quickly as possible and stop subsidizing people going to college and being indoctrinated by the wokes. They say woke one was crazy. Well, you know, World War One led to World War Two. What will woke one lead to? If woke one is Lenin, is woke two Stalin? That's kind of where we're headed on this sort of stuff. On October 10th, I will stand on a stage and I will make fun of the insanity of the left that I have encountered in my life at the Not Safe for Radio show and tell political stories I've never told before that aren't safe on radio because kids are listening and it's grown-up talk and my mom is listening and my family. And I want you to come October 10th and hang out with me for the Not Safe for Radio show. It's October 10th. There's a great hotel nearby. Security has told me I should stop saying I'm staying at the hotel, so I won't tell you that I'll be there hanging out with the crowd. And you can come hang out with me. I'm actually not staying at the hotel. They informed me that I can't because I said on radio that I would, and so now I can't. But I will hang out with the crowd. 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It's a great date night. It's time. 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
1: 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I'll send you a link. I want to talk about political leadership real quick. I'm not a fan of Tony Evers, the governor of Wisconsin, but this guy showed real political leadership. David Crowley is the chief executive of Milwaukee, and he suspended his campaign 4 months ago because he wanted to try to consolidate the race to stop Francesca Hong's rise. And 25 days ago, Tony Evers convinced him to get back in the race, and it infuriated progressives in Wisconsin. Evers, in an interview last week on why he wanted Crowley to get back in the race, said because he's the one that has the greatest experience of getting stuff done. It's as simple as that. The other candidates don't. He campaigned around the state with Crowley. He went on the media, said Hong can't beat the Republican, wouldn't comment on endorsing or campaigning her should she win, said he'd try to be helpful. That was it, but conveyed to everyone who would listen that this woman cannot beat the Republican. She is too deeply flawed. And the voters in Wisconsin listened to the governor, and he saved the Democrats from themselves. When's the last time you've seen a Republican person of note save their party from themselves? I think about the president endorsing Ken Paxton in Texas, who's now dragging down the whole of the Republican field there, among other things. 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
10: Oh, my God.
11: Catastrophic flash flood emergencies in the heartland. Families plucked from floodwaters after nearly a foot of rain. East of Indianapolis, swift water teams rescuing more than a dozen people in Cambridge City, Indiana. Homes surrounded, cars floating in parking lots.
9: ABC's Alex Perez in Chicago. Indiana hit particularly hard. Two-thirds of residents losing power. A tree falling through a house, leaving a four-year-old dead. A 17-year-old boy is facing murder charges after his mother and 14-year-old brother were found dead in the family's Acton, Massachusetts home. District Attorney Marion Ryan says Arjun Aravind was arrested this morning after he allegedly fled the scene Tuesday.
10: It is a very dark day for this community, for this school system.
9: Minneapolis police say a man stabbed to death his wife and a 7-year-old daughter before taking his own life at a home daycare. Hopkins, Minnesota Police Chief Brent Johnson says another parent called police after witnessing the attack.
12: Our response was due to a parent of one of the daycare children who had arrived to drop off their children.
9: Johnson says none of the other children at the daycare were harmed. A Virginia woman says an ICE agent pointed a firearm at her head and falsely claimed she was trying to run over agents. Carolina Molina admitted shouting an insult at agents out of her car window in Falls Church, Virginia earlier this week and started recording video on her phone.
13: I saw him pull in front of me and take the gun out because as he's walking up, the gun is already out and then he starts pointing it at me. So as you can tell in the video, I said, "Are you really?" Meaning like, are you really doing this? Like, I can't really believe it.
9: In a statement, the DHS says that an ICE agitator began to drive a car in circles at her ICE officers, then attempted to harm officers. You're listening to ABC News.
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9: Sources tell ABC News that attorneys are expected to discuss a possible plea deal in Luigi Mangione's federal case this week.
15: Friday's conference comes 2 months after sources said Mangione's lawyers and federal prosecutors had discussions about a plea deal, but no agreement was reached back in June. If Mangione does end up pleading guilty to federal charges, state prosecutors have said they're prepared to lobby the federal judge presiding over the case for a stiff sentence. However, defense lawyers could argue that the state case should be thrown out over concerns about double jeopardy. Mangione has pleaded not guilty in both federal and state cases. He's scheduled to go to trial in his state case on September 8th. Peter Haralambos, ABC News, New York.
9: The National Hurricane Center says a system in the Central Pacific is getting stronger and could strengthen into a tropical storm in the next day. The Chiefs' Travis Kelce calls NFL training camp his sanctuary. Speaking at training camp, Kelce also commented on his summer wedding to Taylor Swift.
16: It was a fun offseason, man. Wedding was the best night of my life. And I appreciate everybody who came out and celebrated and, had fun with us.
9: Despite considering retirement, Kelce says he believes he can still perform at a high level. The NFL says the Jonas Brothers will headline the halftime show for its season opener in Australia. I'm a sucker for all things. The game will air on Netflix September 10th when the 49ers and Rams square off in Melbourne. Dave Packer, ABC News.
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0: Ladies and gentlemen, welcome. It's Eric Erickson across the United States of America. The phone number 877-973-7425. Today begins the seventh year of me doing a syndicated talk show. Thank you, all of you who have been with me. I started radio in January of 2011 in an ice storm in Atlanta. I had been a lawyer and started working with started redstate.com. Really, it was some friend of mine who started it. I get credit for it. They put me in charge of it very quickly. CNN then hired me to be a conservative political company. Rush Limbaugh was a friend of mine, and Fox offered me a job, and CNN offered me a job. And it was actually Rush Limbaugh that recommended I go to CNN. He said I needed to learn how to talk to people who disagreed with me before I went someplace safe. So I was at CNN for 3 years, then I was at Fox for over 5 years. And along the way, the local radio show host here in Macon, Georgia, where I still live, got arrested in a crack house, not making that up. It was a crack house. I can actually look out my window and there's some trees, and through the trees is the house where he got arrested in, a slum, fallen apart house. Said he was making a quote unquote rap label. At least that's what he told the police. He was high as a kite, apparently. I got asked to fill in. They said, since you do CNN, would you like to fill in? I said, sure, I'd fill in, for a day. Had to get up at 4 o'clock in the morning. Now, anyone who knows me knows I am not a morning person any way, shape, or form. I am not a morning person. I would rather go to bed at 4 a.m. and wake up at noon than get up at 4 a.m. and try to go to sleep at like 8 or 9 o'clock at night. All my morning show host friends go to bed at like ridiculously early hours and get up way too early. Like, there is no way. Nope, I would rather stay up all night long and just not sleep anymore. But nonetheless, I did it. And the show ran from 6 a.m. to 9 a.m., and I did it for a day. And they asked if I'd come back the next day, and I said, sure. And then they fired the guy and asked if I'd come back the third day. That was a Friday, and I said, sure. And at the end of the 3 hours, they asked if I might want to do it a little while longer. So I did. Now, and in the full story is, I was there for a little bit and left because a guy at my flagship station, WSB in Atlanta, lost his job and they hired him. And then, well, he got promoted out of the area after he made the NAACP mad. And they asked me to come back. And I did it for a couple of months for no pay, by the way, for no pay. And Herman Cain decided to run for president. Rush Limbaugh had been a friend of mine since the Red State days, 2004. And I'd mentioned him on radio, and somebody heard me mention him. And they reached out because they knew Herman was leaving and asked Rush if I was radio guy. And I want y'all to know Rush Limbaugh lied through his teeth for me. And we both over the years found it very funny. I mean, he flat out said I was a radio pro and you should pick me up before someone else does, because I was untapped potential, in his words. And so I got Herman Cain's job in Atlanta. And only after I signed the contract did they realize that not only was I not a radio, I had no idea how to even turn a microphone on. To this day, I don't know how to run a radio board. I have no idea at all. It is now the longest job I've ever had. All I know is I can sit down, and my spiritual gift is I can't shut up. That one's apparently not in the Bible. I think they forgot about that one. I thought anybody could sit behind a microphone for 3 hours and just not shut up. And apparently not, because I've had some guest hosts who, well, they had one day. So then in 2016, I was on the verge of dying. Literally, I was given 24 hours to live, had a massive amount of blood clots in my lungs. I thought it was CrossFit, because every bad thing happens due to CrossFit. But no, blood clots in my lungs. Was in ICU for a week, was in a cardiac unit for a week. Rush Limbaugh called me, one of the very few times that he ever called me on the phone. Probably 5 or 6 times we ever talked on the phone. Usually it was by text or email. And he said, yeah, he was trying to be encouraging. He said, you know, you should really think about doing national radio. I was a guest host for him. I was like, I don't want to, because I couldn't guest host for you. And as long as you're around, I'll never be as good as you. And he laughed and he said, even if I'm dead, you'll never be as good as me. But Rush Limbaugh thing ever. He said, just be yourself and you'll be fine. So we started having some conversations about it. I still wanted to be able to guest host for him. And the rule was if you had a national show, you couldn't obviously guest host for Rush and Rush said, so here's the thing. If you keep your show in a state, it's okay. You can be on as many stations in a state as you want to be and still fill in for me. And so he found me my agent. My agent's name is John. Rush found him for me. I had Craig Kitchens of the EIB Network call and give me his contact info. John is still my agent. And we started this idea. Rush was like, here's how you should do it. Here's the satellite system you should use. And I started on 15 stations in Georgia. And then when Rush died, we expanded the show nationally in his time slot. I really would not be doing what I'm doing, but for a long laundry list of people. But one of them is Rush Limbaugh, who lied through his teeth for me and got me my first job on radio. And all these years later, here I am. Now 7 years in syndication, we should be at 100 stations by the end of this year. I expanded coast to coast, all the way to Alaska even. And it has been a wild ride. And so on a moment of personal privilege for my own show, I want to thank all of you for listening. It's weird to me. It's just surreal that, I mean, people show up on a daily basis and the audience keeps growing and you listen to my voice. You know, when I first got started, I was really paranoid about my voice. And my program director at the time, Pete Spriggs, he says, all right, we will study your voice and see if you need like a coach or something. And I came in a couple weeks later. He said, we got the research back. I don't know if Pete even remembers doing this. I came in and he sat in his office. He says, yep, people have a real problem with your voice. People don't like it. I said, I knew it. I knew it. He says, no, you idiot. It's fine. Shut up. So people hang out. Now people are like, you have a voice for radio. It's like, my gosh, what are you people listening to think that? But it's been fun. And I am surrounded by a great team, and I would be remiss. You know, when I started in syndication, my board operator, his name was Jim Ayers. And Jim had worked for Clark Howard for 30 years. I'd never met the man. He worked in the same building as me. Jim got my show on the air on August 12th, 2019. That was the day we went live. And we were on 15 stations in the state of Georgia. We got up to 20 stations in the state of Georgia, 20, 21 stations. And Jim was, I mean, he never missed work. Jim worked on Christmas. Jim worked on Thanksgiving. Jim worked on New Year's Day. You name the holiday, Jim Ayers was there. He worked on Saturdays. He never missed a day. I had to make him take vacation. I was like, Jim, I'm paying you extra money because you're married and need to go on vacation. And he started taking vacations. Then he decided he liked the vacations. So then he decided to retire. And Kobe was with me for a little while, and now I'm back to Jim. It's just Jim Jones now, not Jim Ayers. I told Jim he made a terrible mistake. He told guys at church what he was doing now, that he was going to regret that decision for the rest of his life. People are going to start coming up to him saying, you work with Eric Erickson? Let me ask you to ask him this question. It's going to happen. But I can't thank him enough. And Charlie has been with me almost the whole time, and Philip and Candace, and we got Fisher now and David, and I've got a great team. And, of course, John, who Rush Limbaugh personally selected as my agent. And it's been a wild, crazy, insane ride. Life is surreal. But thank you all, and I should shut up and talk about other stuff now instead of me. On a personal and professional note, I sometimes overshare, and people come up to me all the time and ask how my wife is doing, and I really do appreciate it. And they ask how my kids are doing, and I appreciate it in me. I'm blessed beyond all measure. I get to sit down on a 5 days a week and talk about whatever I want to talk about. And I try to focus on the news. I shouldn't be doing what I'm doing right now. I should be focusing on the news. And you guys tune in. And I can't believe my job is to spend 3 hours talking to friends on the radio who I don't even know. And keep you coming back. And I try to tell you the news and cover the breaking news. And I try to be as truthful as possible. And it's just so frustrating in this day and age that the number one complaint I get from people now is so-and-so said this and you said that. And why are you disagreeing with this person and this person and this person? And I try to be respectful every time and also say, because that person is trying to tell you what they think you want to hear to keep you coming back for affirmation. And I think my job is to tell you what's actually going on in the world so you're not caught off guard by it. I'm not here to tell you what you want to think. I'm not here to tell you what you want to hear. I'm not here to affirm you. I'm here to tell you the truth. I am at bottom line, I take my faith seriously, and I used to not. And when I was lying in that hospital bed trying not to die in 2016, I had been in seminary for a couple of years already. And I realized, you know, Erickson, you have been trying to twist your faith towards your politics instead of your politics towards your faith. And the one thing you got to do is stop telling people the end of the world is coming if you don't vote the right way, because you know that's not true because you've read the Bible. And so now we live in a world where everybody tells you the world is going to come to an end if you don't vote the right way. If you don't participate in this election, it's going to be the last election. If you don't vote this way, we're never going to have a president of your party again. If you don't do this, it's going to be the end of the world. If you don't do that, it's going to be the end of your community. If you don't do this, your kids are going to be forced into transgender surgeries. If you don't do that, we'll never have a Republican president again. Y'all, I've read to the end of the book. It ends with a man on a white horse and a sword and Johnny Cash singing backup music. And everything is going to be okay. And I can tell you everything is going to be okay because I really believe it. The world is not coming to an end tomorrow. And by the way, when the world does come to an end, you're on the winning team, so it's all going to be okay. And not the partisan team, by faith. So I don't want to be cataclysmic in how I talk about things anymore, because I used to. I used to try to do a bad impression of Rush Limbaugh. And there are too many people on radio who do bad impressions of Rush Limbaugh. And the thing that I have that I think sets me apart is he was a real friend. And I actually didn't know the extent of our friendship until last year, or actually in January this year. I did an event with Bo Snerdly for my affiliate WOKV down in Jacksonville, Florida. And Bo told me that I was the only guest host Rush had who had his personal cell phone number and email address. And I never knew that. And he told me that the very first time I ever filled in for Rush as a Rockefeller Center, I was in Rush's real office in New York City behind his desk. No golden EIB microphone, though. And Bo told me that at the time that I had mentioned it was right before, it was Good Friday, I actually think, the first time I filled in for Rush. Would have been 2013, Good Friday. And so I spent a little bit of time on the show talking about Good Friday. And when I was done, Kit Carson was still alive. He said, hey, management says to tell you that you can't talk about faith issues on Rush's show. That's not really Rush's thing. You shouldn't talk about religion, and you shouldn't talk about abortion, and you shouldn't talk about guns unless they're in the news. Those are the three big topics we tell the guest hosts. We didn't tell you ahead of time. No religion, no abortion, no guns. Unless abortion, guns are in the news, then you can talk about them. But never talk about faith. And I assume management was Rush. And what I didn't know until this year is that Rush found out that had happened. And he called up the higher-ups and said that I was the one guest host who got to talk about faith on the radio and abortion and guns if I wanted. And I had no idea. And I knew, I got a note later from them that I could talk about those issues. I didn't know what had happened. I had no idea Rush went to bat for me to say I was the guy who could talk about faith on the radio. And here I am all these years later, wouldn't be doing it but for him. And now I'm doing it in his time slot. And I've been doing it for now headed into 7 years and almost to 100 stations. And I've had tremendous relationships and friendships with people in radio along the way who have gone to bat for me when really I didn't know him from Adam. But they listened to the show and knew I wasn't trying to make things up and blow smoke, but just tell people what's going on in life. And so thanks to all of you, and thanks to Charlie and Fisher and Philip and John and Candace and David and Jim and Ken now at WSB and Cox Media Group for just supporting me doing this, and the fine folks at Cumulus and iHeart and Odyssey and all the other radio networks that have decided to put me on their air. I'm flattered, and I'm stunned that I have been able to pull the wool over all your eyes this many years and keep going. Now I have rambled too long, but just seriously, y'all, I am blessed beyond measure. I have a wonderful family, my wife and kids, and I have all of you and so many of you, the millions of you who listen. I don't know you from Adam, but I consider you great friends, and you have been an encouragement to me as much as anybody else. So on with the show.
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1: Welcome back. It is Eric Erickson. The phone number is 877-973-7425. Stick around at the next segment. I want to spend a little more time on what I mean by the progressive madrasas. And they are our colleges and universities these days, and how woke they have gotten. There actually is some interesting data, though, that I am fascinated by. And that is the number of northern students now coming into southern state schools. Essentially, Yankees invading the SEC, put it to you that way. There's a growing number, and the data is quite impressive. And if you want to be marked safe from the Yankee invasion of SEC schools, I know the school that you want to go to because it's got the lowest number. And those of you in Mississippi, pay attention. Starkville, Mississippi State, apparently the Yankees don't like cowbells, and so they're not going to Mississippi State. There's an increase basically from 2004. The number was zero, and in 2024, about 4%. Now I'm looking, I can see the bubble. So it's about from 3% to 4% of the people at Mississippi State now are the percentage of first-year enrolled students from outside the South. The biggest jump is the University of Mississippi. Went from about 5% of the students were from outside the South to now almost 30% of the students. University of Kentucky, not surprised, it had been about 15%, and it's almost 30% as well. University of Tennessee went from about 6% to 20%. University of Alabama went from 3% to 25%. Can you imagine the culture shock of somebody from New York City going to Tuscaloosa? They need to watch My Cousin Vinny to culturally accommodate themselves. In fact, the University of Alabama has the biggest jump from students. It's just wild, wild to see. University of Georgia only went from 5% or went from 3% to 9%. Now, I got to tell you all about Perfectly Snug because you can get a Perfectly Snug sleep with the Perfectly Snug mattress topper. 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
1: Welcome back. It's Eric Erickson here. As promised, I want to talk about the progressive madrasas. It's worth learning about. It's worth pondering because it really is a big issue. I should probably start here. What is a madrasa? Well, it's an educational institution in the Islamic world. So the word madrasa actually comes from the Arabic root, meaning to study or place of learning. It can refer to a school, which is religious or secular. In English, it most often means a school focused on Islamic religious instruction. So traditionally, in the Middle East, a madrasa taught subjects like the Quran, Islamic law, the Sharia law, theology, Arabic grammar, and the sayings of the Prophet Muhammad, which if you ever hear anyone talk about the Hadith is the sayings of the Prophet Muhammad. Now, historically, from around the 11th century onward, madrasas were also major centers of much broader scholarship, mathematics, astronomy, medicine, philosophy, logic. It was the Arabs who invented algebra. They played a significant role in preserving knowledge during the medieval period. Some of the world's oldest continuously operating universities are actually from the tradition of the madrasas. Now, today the term covers a wide variety of institutions. Some are small schools. They're attached to mosques and children learn to recite the Quran and learn literacy through citing the Quran. Others are large seminaries. They're training religious scholars and clerics. In some countries, the word simply means a school of any kind. So in South Asia, for example, a madrasa offers religious education for free, sometimes room and board, which makes them an important resource for poor families where they go learn about their religion. Now, when we say madrasa in this country, we do tend to carry a negative connotation with them because there are some madrasas that have been linked to political radicalization in the Western world and in the Middle East. Is the reputation isn't representative of the institution as a whole. You just need to understand that madrasa means school, but in the West now, madrasa also carries the connotation of a place where people go get radicalized, particularly for Islamic fundamentalism. Like, American colleges and universities are becoming progressive madrasas. Our kids are going off to college and coming home with barista haircuts and they-them pronouns and intersectional theories. In the last hour, I played audio of a reporter who had recently graduated from college, who insisted that equity and the like were all just part of a way of life and that you can't be racist against white people because, well, she went to college and she did her own research. And I want to play you a little bit more of that before I get into the next point here.
2: Like my students, I used to be a teacher. My students taught students that came from like nothing. Mm-hmm. And the problem with equity is that it's only applying that socioeconomic advantage based on skin color because they're saying this group, this because of.

0: group.
1: I disagree. As someone who just graduated and went through the scholarship opportunities, specific scholarships for people of color, for Italians, which I am, which I don't consider myself an oppressed class, there's scholarships for low-income people. Every single demographic, there is a way to give a boost up for.
2: So I guess I'm just curious. I don't understand why we break people down into groups based on race.
1: We shouldn't. We shouldn't. But that's where we always have been. The whole point of, I guess, is to level that. It's to make it so we get to a point where that those groups don't matter. But right now, for bad people, they matter. So we have to overcorrect it to make it an even playing field. So then eventually, down the year, down the line, everyone is exactly equal. No one needs an extra boost because they haven't been disenfranchised.
2: This is where I run into it. And I appreciate you having this conversation.
1: Yes.
2: I mean this honestly. Because you just admitted that it's a bad thing what we're doing.
1: It's a bad thing what we were doing. I mean, previously when people weren't hired because of their race, because of their gender, because of their sexual orientation.
2: I agree. Racism is bad, but I don't think implementing racism is to get over racism is logical.
1: It's not racism. I'm sorry. I'm just going to say this and you can debate it. You can't be racist against white people. You can be prejudiced against white people. Racism implies a power imbalance that white people have the advantage over.
2: You can't. So it's, where'd you learn that?
1: That's the, any bullying, any kind of form of, it's about a power imbalance.
0: That comes from indoctrination at the progressive madrasas that we know as universities. That's critical theory. You can Google it, Tim Keller, critical theory. He's written one of the best pieces when he was alive, the famous theologian, wrote one of the best pieces about critical theory, explaining what it is and how it's all about power dynamics. And when you hear people on the left talk about subverting the dominant paradigm, they mean you have to turn the oppressors into the oppressed and the oppressed into the oppressor. And they believe that once the oppressed becomes the oppressor, they won't actually oppress, which defies the history of everything. The idea that people are assigned to classes and can't deviate from classes comes from critical theory and intersectionalism. It's all Marxism at heart. Now, I bring this up because Stanford University has come out with a book on political philosophy and philosophy generally. What is so notable about their Stanford book on philosophy is they allowed the critical theorists of the left to write the section on capitalism. It's the Stanford Encyclopedia of Philosophy. The entry on capitalism cited authors who are predominantly Marxist. This again, now you need to understand Stanford University, one of the premier institutions in this country, it's in California. A report came out yesterday that up until 2 years ago at Stanford, if you were in a fraternity and wanted to have a party before the party began, you had to cite a land acknowledgement that you were partying on stolen land. That's how woke Stanford is. Now remember, Alexandria Ocasio-Cortez was on television saying that woke one was crazy, but that was back in 2020 when everybody was locked down and we were grappling for new ideas on how to order society. This was 2 years ago at Stanford. If you wanted to have a kegger on campus, you had to recite a land acknowledgement before you poured the first beer. Wasn't 6 years ago, it was 2 years ago. It's amazing how the left is like, oh, pay no attention to our positions we had yesterday. One of the things, if you ever read Jonah Goldberg's book, Liberal Fascism, I can't recommend the book enough. One of the things he points out is that it is one of the inherent ideologies within progressivism is that history doesn't matter. No sense of history. You need no sense of history if you are a progressive. So Stanford's Encyclopedia of Philosophy, the entry on capitalism, was overwhelmingly written by Marxists. 69% or 51% of the authors who participated on the entry for capitalism are hostile towards capitalism. 62% of those who wrote the entry on socialism were supportive of socialism. Now, let me read you one of the key points here. Now, I'm going to apologize in advance because this is going to go over your head a little bit. And that's okay, because I need you to hear it before I explain it to you. This is Hayek and Friedman, Market Capitalism. Other important approaches to capitalism descend from other intellectual traditions than Marx. The most prominent non-Marxian approach claims descent, rightly or not, from Adam Smith's The Wealth of Nations, written in 1776. According to this account, the two necessary conditions for capitalism are the free market and private property. Arguably, Milton Friedman's view and Friedrich Hayek's distinct variants of this approach have been the most influential. For capitalism to exist, there must be complete, private, and unregulated markets for all factors of production, including capital and labor. So must the goods that result from production sell in unfettered markets. For all these exchanges, an equilibrium, perhaps a general equilibrium, spontaneously arises in a capitalist economy. Such economy can thus be regarded as a spontaneous order. This, in turn, means that the factors of production that are capital and labor are employed in their most effective, efficient proportions. Also, produced goods and services flow through markets to where, at the margin, they are most valued, making these markets efficient too. Consumer preferences exercised in the consumer marketplace act as the engine of the system. Premised upon the spontaneous flow of free market exchange, capitalism is the most efficient economic system. Inherently, it has no real crisis tendencies that it cannot self-correct. Capitalism goes wrong when it is politically interfered with. More on that below. If that sounds like your view of capitalism, you're actually wrong. Because if you ever read Adam Smith's Wealth of Nations, and I have, there is an entire section on why monopolies are bad and how governmental institutions are used to make sure capitalism works. Hayek was a critic of the equilibrium analysis. Let me again read you. This is a key section here. For capitalism to exist, there must be complete, private, and unregulated markets for all factors of production, including capital and labor. So must the goods that result from production sell in unfettered markets. For all these exchanges, an equilibrium, perhaps a general equilibrium, spontaneously arises in a capitalist economy. If you ever read Hayek, Friedrich Hayek, he dismisses that notion completely and says it's not true. Milton Friedman wrote Capitalism and Freedom, and there are entire sections within Capitalism and Freedom that Milton Friedman outlines where the government must be involved to make sure that the free market works. It took Stanford University 3 years to write this, and they allowed Marxists to write the section on capitalism and butchered the views of the people they were citing. They got Adam Smith's view wrong. They got Milton Friedman's view wrong. They got Friedrich Hayek's view wrong. And yet this book is going to be a book that is then offered up at other colleges and universities around the nation to teach kids. These are progressive madrasas. They don't care about the truth. They care about their left-leaning mythologies, and they want the kids in their colleges to be indoctrinated into their left-leaning theologies. And it is not a coincidence that in their left-leaning theology, they have decided to vilify and mischaracterize the whole concept of what a free market is. Hayek taught Joan Robinson's work on monopolies and included the problem of monopoly in his encyclopedia entry on economics. He wrote an entire cycle theory on how markets inherently have a loose joint, which gets them out of equilibrium even without central banks. It's just they completely misrepresented. They misrepresented Milton Friedman, and yet this is going to be a gold standard book in academic institutions in the United States. My buddy Neil Chilson, I just saw his tweet here. It took 3 years to write this. It should have taken another hour to read Hayek's Use of Knowledge in Society, because they completely got Hayek wrong. They completely got Milton Friedman wrong. Our academic institutions at the higher education level are broken. They have been captured by left-wing radicals who intend to indoctrinate our kids. Parents, if your kids are going off to college, my son heads to college next year. He's a senior in high school now. You need to exercise some real discernment on not just where your kids go, but what classes they take when they get there. My view has always been, for both of my kids, you should take all the classes you're interested in and see what you like, because what you like doing for the rest of your life is where you're going to be most happy and profitable. If you work a job every day and you're miserable in that job, you're not going to be happy in that job, and it's going to have spillover effects into the rest of your life, your marriage, how you deal with your kids, how you deal with your spouse, how you deal with those around you, how you deal with your church, whether or not you even go. Find something you like doing and God will provide. What's happening increasingly is that in certain colleges, kids are being forced to take classes as freshman prerequisites that begin to indoctrinate them and turn them away from their values. I pay for my kids' school every year to do a program. It's called Knowing Jesus Ministries, and their school is classical education and Christian. And the pastors come down and spend an entire day teaching the kids, you're about to go off to college where they're going to try to upend your worldview and indoctrinate you into progressivism. And here's how you counter it. Here's how you deal with it. And here's how you navigate it. And it prepares the kids at my kids' school to go off into a world hostile to their faith to survive. I don't care where you are and who you are. You need to be making sure your kids are grounded before they get there, because this is Stanford University trying to indoctrinate students nationally through the publication of a book on philosophy against capitalism, allowing the Marxists to define what capitalism is. This is bad generally. It is a breach of trust for the academy. And it's one reason so many people no longer want to send their kids to college. And, you know, I do think a college education is a good thing. But my gosh, this is a disaster. These people should be shamed into this. I see it was a political philosophy professor at the University of Chicago who helped contribute to this section on capitalism. And they just got everything fundamentally wrong. And your kids are going to go off to school and trust these professors and come out with barista haircuts on the backside, on the upside, they'll be able to make you a great latte.
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0: may not agree with him, but he tells you the truth. It's the Eric Erickson Show.
1: Greetings, welcome. Eric Erickson here, 877-973-7425. Should you wish to be on the program, let's go to David in Altamont Springs, Florida. Welcome to the show, sir. How are you?
2: I'm fine, Eric. How are you doing today?
1: Great. What's going on?
2: Well, before I ask my question, just a quick comment. I really appreciate your objectivity regarding Donald Trump, because maybe 20% of the Republicans I know would fall into the MAGA category. The rest of us kind of held our nose, voted for the guy. We like a lot of his policies, but we're tired of a lot of his antics. And I just appreciate your objectivity on that.
1: I appreciate that very much.
2: So here's what I wanted to ask you, because you're a smart guy. Maybe you know. If you stayed awake during history class, you know that once the Marxists take over the country, usually the first couple things to go are free speech and freedom of the press. And when the Islamists take over a country, typically those go, and also women's rights get set back 1,000 years. So given that, why isn't the mainstream media fighting against the culture that would take away their ability to earn a living?
1: Oh, because the mainstream media believes in this. This goes back to the intersectionalism that I've been talking about. They believe the reason free speech must go and the reason free press must go is because the dominant views that are reflected in the press are from the oppressor class. So the only way for the oppressed class to be fairly and accurately represented is to silence the oppressor. One of the critical aspects of Marxism that everybody needs to understand is that Marxism believes power comes from words. And so if you can force people to use different words, you can change the power structure. So if you shut up the white people and only allow the non-white people to talk, then the conversations change. If you force people to redefine words, the conversation changes. It's Orwell at work. And that is the issue that is at play with the Marxists in the press. They are totally down with the progressive idea of censorship because they think you got to shut up the dominant paradigm. Now, I think you got to shut up the people who are calling you on your phone, soliciting you and telemarketing you and scamming you. 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
9: From ABC News, I'm Dave Packard. Two people are dead after a U.S. Army Apache helicopter crash. A fiery debris field near Fort Hood, about an hour north of Austin. ABC's Martha Raddatz on the investigation.
10: The Apache is a two-seater aircraft. The pilot sitting above and behind the co-pilot gunner. The sheriff's office nearby confirming that both were killed in the crash. Earlier this year at Fort Hood, there was another Apache crash. Those pilots survived. Compared to other Army helicopters like the Black Hawk, the Apache has had a higher accident rate.
9: They aren't kid gloves that ICE wants to use.
11: With ICE tactics already facing fierce scrutiny, the Department of Homeland Security is planning to spend up to $20 million on specialized gloves agents can use to incapacitate someone with an electric shock simply by touching them. DHS describing them as de-escalation devices, saying their officers are trained in use of force.
9: ABC's Jay O'Brien in Washington. Human rights activists are slamming the idea of using the devices that they say can cause terrible pain. A violent start to the school year in the suburbs of Atlanta, where authorities say a student shot a fellow ninth grader at a high school Wednesday. Houston County Sheriff Matt Moulton says a suspect was taken into custody shortly afterwards near the school.
12: The school threat protocol and our training was followed perfectly today. And fortunately, what could have been a much worse incident was minimized to us only having one student injured.
9: The injured student was hospitalized. The Crawford County Sheriff's Office in Arkansas arresting a local teen accused of plotting a school shooting and posting about his plans online. Local parent Alma Rogers.
13: It hits closer to home when it's closer.
9: A high-profile departure at the White House. The president announced that Caroline Leavitt will be stepping down as press secretary at the end of the month to spend more time with her family. You're listening to ABC News.
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9: Despite a last-minute appeal to the U.S. Supreme Court, a 3-year-old Great Pyrenees German Shepherd mix was euthanized in California. The dog was deemed legally vicious for biting. A Supreme Court appeal over the execution of a dog is highly unusual, if not unprecedented. A waterfall visit in Oregon turns tragic.
16: A 20-year-old tourist fell to his death while trying to take a picture. Officials say Zachary Mertens came from Kentucky to visit Silver Falls State Park in Oregon. On Monday, he allegedly entered a restricted area to take a picture at the top of a 177-foot waterfall. Authorities say he slipped and fell to his death. At Silver Falls, access is closed within 300 feet above and below the park's several waterfalls.
9: ABC's Perry Russum. Millions of eyes were turned to the skies for a total solar eclipse.
17: The eclipse crossing directly above us here in Iceland. The first solar eclipse seen here in almost 600 years. All of us taking it in from the iconic Blue Lagoon.
18: Man, that's incredible. It's almost not real.
17: Plunged into complete darkness as we get to totality. We meet Erin and her daughters Mabel and Willow.
19: Really cool. This is going to be a thing that we do together.
17: And we remember it was just over 2 years ago a solar eclipse stunned Americans at home.
9: ABC's Maggie Rooley. The NBA's career leader in triple-doubles, Russell Westbrook, retiring. Dave Packer, ABC News.
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0: Americans, welcome. It is Eric Erickson here across the United States from Alaska to Miami. It is the start of our seventh year doing this. You know, for a while there, I was doing six straight hours. It's nice to only have three. My brain can focus. I gotta talk about an unpleasant topic. But I gotta talk about it because it's the news. Doom is coming. This is not an ad for the Avengers Doomsday movie. Doom is coming. We can almost pinpoint on the calendar when doom is going to arrive. It will be around 2032. And it's going to be bad. I want to read for you a portion of the editorial from the Washington Post. And one thing you need to know about the Washington Post editorial is that Jeff Bezos has brought in a bunch of free market people to boost the editorial pages. Why progressives have gotten so mad at the Washington Post. Their product is garbage, let's be honest. A lot of the Washington Post is garbage. But on the editorial page, they brought in some free market people, some of whom are friends of mine. And I gotta read you part of this because they're not wrong. You may not like them, but they're not wrong. Occasionally, I get angry emails from listeners saying, because you quoted this person I hate, you are wrong. Now, we have this saying, a stopped clock is right twice a day. Sometimes people you disagree with can be right. The budget of the federal government is the largest of any organization in human history. It's larger than the entire economy of every foreign country except China. It mostly grows automatically without regular input from elected officials. In the past, huge surges in the national debt were largely caused by wars or recessions. They were temporary. When the war concluded or economic growth resumed, debt as a share of the economy would fall. That's not how it works anymore. The debt increases due to demographic trends as the bulk of spending goes to programs that serve an aging population. The budget deficit as a share of the economy in 2025 during a peacetime expansion was larger than any year of the 1930s, the decade of the Great Depression. Around 2030, the United States is projected to surpass three milestones that illustrate the lack of precedent for the government's fiscal predicament. According to the Congressional Budget Office, 2030 is the year when federal debt held by the public as a share of the economy will exceed the record set by World War II. Unlike in the 1940s, this debt shows no signs of ever declining. In 1945, 84% of federal outlays were on defense, a tsunami of spending that would ebb once World War II concluded. In 2025, 73% of federal outlays were on mandatory spending or interest payments, which are legally obligated. The year 2030 is also roughly when the ratio of seniors to the total population will reach 1 in 5. As recently as 2008, the ratio was around 1 in 8. Seniors' rising share of the population mechanically raises Social Security and Medicare costs and pushes them onto a proportionally smaller working population. In 1952, there were 6 people between 25 and 64 for every one person 65 and older. That meant there were 6 people whose wages would be taxed to pay for benefits for every one senior. In 2011, there were 4. Today, there are 2.7. The United States always used to be able to count on a naturally rising population as an engine of economic growth, but that will no longer be the case. The only source of population growth after 2030 will be immigration. That's because in 2030, the year will be when the CEO projects deaths begin to exceed births. The entitlement programs making up much of the budget were designed under 20th century economic and demographic expectations that no longer hold true. Social Security used to take in more money than it gave out, but that money was spent on other things. The program has run annual deficits since 2010. It's projected to be insolvent in 2032, at which point seniors will receive roughly 1/4 cut in the benefits across the board. Medicare's budget busting makes Social Security's look modest. Of the projected $138 trillion budget shortfall over the next 30 years, $109 trillion of that will be from Medicare. Rising health care costs combined with an aging population receiving far more benefits than it ever paid it. Belt's fiscal Armageddon. The Medicare Hospital Insurance Trust Fund will go solvent in 2033. The fiscal challenges scheduled to arrive in the 2030s are actually based on optimistic assumptions. They are from the Congressional Budget Office's baseline estimates, which assume no wars, no recessions, low and stable inflation, and no government program or tax changes. Imagine how much worse the debt will look if there is a recession. If, heaven forbid, the U.S. needs to boost defense spending for a protracted war, it doesn't have room to grow. Starting with World War II levels of debt and exceeding Great Depression levels of annual deficits, the U.S. is not prepared to face the demographic-induced challenges that loom, let alone world events nobody can predict. Budget hawks have been talking for years about many of these problems, and it may have felt like not much has happened. The federal budget has been able to withstand more than many expected. But in the 2030s, the bill comes due. That should be sobering. But I think most people, they kind of gloss over it. They say doom has been predicted for a while. And the problem is doom has been predicted for a while, but it's been predicted based on we're eventually going to reach this point. Now we know definitively from the Congressional Budget Office when we should reach this point. And as I always say, events change things. If there is a recession, if there is a war, we push it off further. If there's suddenly a baby boom, I'm sorry, if there is a recession, there is a war, it draws closer. If we have a baby boom, it pushes it further. If Taylor Swift and Travis Kelce start pumping out babies quick, they may be the salvation of this country. And I say that somewhat lightly, but you and I also know that there are enough people in this country who are celebrity obsessed that if it becomes culturally chic to have kids because Taylor Swift and Travis Kelce are deciding to make a big family, you're going to see a shift in this country towards big families. That, or you're going to see a bunch of angry progressives character assassinate Taylor Swift for daring to try to have her cake and eat it too. We can't do what you do. You're a billionaire. You know, you notice how the cultural billionaires, they always get a pass from the left. They attack Jeff Bezos, who designed it so you can get pretty much anything on the planet delivered to your house in a day. They attack Elon Musk, who can get rocket ships to space and deliver them safely back to Earth and give you high-speed internet on a boat in the middle of nowhere in the ocean. They don't attack Taylor Swift. They don't attack the cultural billionaires. But if the cultural billionaire decides to change the culture, and the culture right now is secular and progressive and single, if Taylor Swift and Travis Kelce find Jesus, go to church, and announce they're having eight kids, the left will vilify them for the rest of their lives. It's the peer pressure of the left. Because the left doesn't want population, because the left wants to save the planet, and you can't save the planet with people on it. But the chickens are coming home to roost, my friends. 2 years ago at the Red State gathering, I interviewed Mitch McConnell. I don't care what you think about Mitch McConnell. I have said much critical of Mitch McConnell over the years. We kind of had a see an eye to eye on Ukraine and several things, and he approached me about engaging and engagement, and we found we had a lot more in common than we thought. And I asked him 2 years ago on stage, we know this is coming. We know we're headed off a fiscal cliff. Why isn't Washington doing anything about it? And McConnell, who's been in Washington since the 80s, who knows a thing or two about getting stuff done, whether you like him or not, he said, we'll fix it. He has every confidence it'll be fixed. And he has every confidence it will not be fixed until we head off the cliff together. Why? Because if the Republicans make changes right now, the Democrats will vilify them. If the Democrats make changes right now, the Republicans will vilify them. It is politically too risky to do anything until the crisis is upon us and it forces action. One of the things that has to happen is the retirement age must be raised from 65 to 67. Another thing that must happen is stopping the automatic rate increases. Another thing that must happen is transitioning Social Security from the current system to a private market solution like George Bush wanted in 2005, where had the Bush solution been implemented in 2005, the people who are beginning to retire right now would be multimillionaires. Not making that up. If you just invested in the markets when Bush was president, you transitioned over time from stocks to bonds. If you were retiring right now, George Bush's plan from 2005, you would have several million dollars to live off of. But at the time, the Democrats vilified it and Republicans didn't want to take the risk, so they didn't do it when they should have done it. McConnell is right that both sides know something has to happen. There is, by the way, a bipartisan plan floating in the United States Senate right now, and the plan is to make hard choices after the November election, when the voters can't hold anyone accountable. And the argument is that there are so many members of Congress who are leaving Congress that once the election is over, they will be willing to vote for hard things because they're no longer accountable to voters and don't have to worry about other members of Congress being accountable to voters for 2 years. I don't actually think that's going to happen, because there will be people who come back for 2 years, and I don't know that the president will do anything other than veto it, because the president has said Social Security and Medicare, Medicaid, they can't be touched. You have to touch them to fix the problem. Something bad is coming economically. And by the way, we risk stagflation and we risk becoming like Japan, which economically receded. We have the strongest economy in the world right now. Our economy is head and shoulders above even China. Right now, wages have fallen behind inflation again, and people feel like they're falling behind. It's not good. It's not sustainable. But inflation keeps coming down. That's one of the good news of the economy today, is that inflation continues to go down. It's actually a very big deal. July inflation readings by the Fed, more time to defend its forecast. This is for the Wall Street Journal. July's inflation report was close enough to expectations to ease pressure on the Federal Reserve raising interest rates next month without resolving much about the outlook beyond that. Monthly inflation readings have taken on greater importance this summer. Officials are deciding whether they can defend a forecast that has inflation coming down without higher rates or whether they need to raise the rates. Data for June and July haven't suggested the type of broadening in price pressures that would force officials to abandon it. The case for tighter policy also received less help from last week's employment report, which showed no signs of reaccelerating demand for labor. The consumer price index, excluding food and energy prices, rose 0.2% on the month, in line with expectations. Core prices were up 2.5% from a year earlier. The Fed tries to target 2%. It has come down. Officials will receive one more month of inflation data ahead of their September meeting. The Fed targets a separate inflation gauge due later this month that Wednesday's report feeds into and has been running hotter than the consumer price index. Core prices in that measure rose 3.3% in June. Wall Street was especially tuned to this report because federal officials have grown sensitive to data suggesting the economy isn't behaving as they expected. The Fed held rates steady last month, but at least six of the 12 voting members have signaled in recent weeks they could support a rate increase depending on the inflation data. If the economy recovers, if the economy goes gangbusters, we buy ourselves time. If people have babies, we buy ourselves time. But it's a conversation we got to have right now, because the politicians in America will do nothing until the crisis is upon us. But you should not be shocked. My job's to give you the news whether you like it or not. And the news is not good right now. We don't have a tax revenue problem in Washington, D.C. We have a spending problem in Washington, D.C. And both parties are complicit in spending too much money when we need to start cutting back and thinking about what we can do on Social Security and Medicare and Medicaid to fix the problem.
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1: Hello, America. Welcome. It is Eric Erickson here. The phone number 877-973-7425. In Connecticut, those of you up there listening on WTIC and WICC, John Larson is out. John Larson is the seventh House Democrat to lose a primary this year. This is the most losses for incumbents in primaries outside of redistricting years going back to the early 20th century. John Larson has been beaten by former Hartford Mayor Luke Bronin. Luke Bronin was considered the moderate in the race, so a progressive has lost in Connecticut. Bronin's 47. Larson is 78. This is why Larson lost. This happened live on the House floor a while back.
2: Don't worry. No one on the Republican side in the House and Senate who control both the House and Senate is going to speak up and challenge us.
1: He's still standing there, licking his lips now.
2: But we need to protect Americans' privacy and their social security.
1: Licking his lips again.
2: For 40%
1: And it goes on for another 50 seconds until a staffer pulls him off the floor. That became a viral video of him freezing on the House floor in the middle of a passionate speech and then slowing down, and his words turn gravelly. He's now been defeated by someone, a 47-year-old ousting the 78-year-old. It's about time the guy retired anyway. 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

0: 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Conviction over party. Eric Erickson, conservative, but not captive.
1: Hello, my friends. It is Eric Erickson here, and I want to go to the phones. Let me start with David calling from Jacksonville, Florida. Welcome, sir. How are you?
2: I'm doing okay. When did you say the Social Security Trust is supposed to run out? In 2032 or something like that?
1: Yep, 2032.
2: Let me give you a couple numbers, and I'll try not to bore you. I won't. The Social Security Investment Trust, by law, I researched this, earns about 2.6%, you know, the way the money's invested. The U.S. Treasury obligations earn about 4.3%. A 60-40 a 60-40 traditional, you know, stocks to bonds portfolio earns 8 to 9%, and adjusted for inflation, that'll give you 5.9%. My solution is just real simple. Put the put whatever the investment trust would gain going out, you know, forecast it and update it and all that stuff they know how to do, and say we will never earn less than that, and the government's good for it, okay? Because they are now. And then what you do is you switch to some kind of, an investment obligation or objective that has something to do with like a 60-40. And the way you manage it is you have a committee or something of people from the industry that don't really have an interest in it, but they just, you know, they help set what the portfolio would be like or something like that.
1: There's a fundamental problem with what you are suggesting. It's common sense, and that's not going to fly in Washington, D.C., I'm afraid.
2: My favorite organization is going to say, they call it privatizing Social Security.
1: Yeah.
2: And it's really not. It's called, you know, let's make this more, let's make it last.
1: Right.
2: And you're not going to be any worse off than where, if you guarantee the return that you would have received anyway, and you can forecast that out or make it a coefficient of something. I mean, there's a way of doing that.
1: Right.
2: And the purpose is to, as you know, is to push that deficit down the road more or even eliminate it. And that's before
1: you boost the retirement age. Let me let you go there because the numbers going to overwhelm the audience. What you're saying is common sense, and it's not really privatizing, but, you know, the left doesn't want us to make companies richer by letting people privately invest in stocks and switching to bonds over time. They want it to be based on some sort of government annuity and bond, and you're going to have to force the issue at some point. And again, Bush tried to do this in 2005, and it was rejected by Republicans in Congress because they didn't want to take the heat from the voters. And essentially what it was is Bush said at the time, if you're over 40, you don't have to worry about anything. If you're under 40, we're going to transition you to this new system. And the Congress was like, nope. And had he done it, man, people would be a whole lot better off now. You will be better off now if you get a Rinnai tankless water heater because you'll never run out of hot water again. If you go to talkingtankless.com today, you can order a Rinnai tankless water heater and never, ever run out of hot water again. It's brilliant. We've got ours set on one of the little UPS backups at Walmart where it plugs in. So it plugs in and runs, it has some power with it so that when your faucet, hot water faucet turns on, it triggers, the flow of the water triggers the system, which fires up a spark that heats the flame. I'm doing this wrong, but it works. And when our power goes out, cause we got it plugged into the UPS backup, we don't run out of hot water. It still works. 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We probably should. I'm looking at one of those Cummins systems, cause they got a plant north of me, but right now, I got a tankless water heater. It's on a UPS backup that I bought for like $50 at Walmart, and we have hot water even when the power goes out. 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If you have a tank of a water heater,

0: 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Welcome. How are you?
1: Hey, Eric. Just at Buford. Picking up my kid at the high school here.
0: Excellent.
1: Politics in the U.S. is too contentious for anything to be done preemptively. Whatever the situation is, it has to go full Thelma and Louise off the cliff before anything is done with it. That's why President Bush had such high approval ratings after 9/11, going in and doing anything. And that's why Trump does not have very good approval ratings with what he's doing in Iran right now, which is a far more dangerous situation. But nothing has happened to put it right into the face of the American people, and that includes for Social Security. It's still getting paid by some nameless, faceless entity. As far as the American people are concerned, and it won't be a thing, and nothing will be a thing. Pearl Harbor was another example of that, until something really is in the face of the people and something awful, awful happens. That's sad, but that's just the American politics.
0: I mean, to a degree, yeah, you're right. But, you know, also, I am a longtime defender of the idea that in our system of government, one of the geniuses of the founders was making Congress reactive and not proactive. Now, bad things can happen, unfortunately, but I honestly don't want proactive Washington, D.C. We can be proactive on Social Security because we see the disaster coming. And so it's already beginning to happen. So yes, but I really don't want a bunch of technocrats and bureaucrats in Washington, D.C., gaming out the worst case scenarios of what might be happening. And so let's pass laws in Congress and regulations to prevent something that might happen that we don't know is going to happen. We know the Social Security, Medicare crisis are going to happen because we know population is declining. We know the national debt is going up. We know it's going up in large part because of those things, and we have a date certain where we know we're going to, the Rubicon is going to be crossed on this. And so it's not really a hypothetical. So what really could change the dynamic now is Congress doing something. But too often in Washington, D.C., we have these people who twiddle their thumbs. They have too much time on their hand, and they say, you know what? If a butterfly flaps its wings over the 33rd latitude somewhere in the Pacific Ocean on the 90th longitude, and that wind then causes a bumblebee to nosedive into the ground and kick up some dirt, we could have this catastrophe in 100 years from now, so let's legislate to ban butterflies from flapping wings on this longitude and latitude of the Pacific. Why do we want that? We should not have that. We should not have proactive government. We should have reactive government. Now, reactive government can, of course, ensure we have a military that is ready to stand wait because we know bad things happen. A reactive government can deal with Medicare, Medicaid, Social Security now because we know the bad thing is going to happen. A reactive government can react to the things that we can see right now on the horizon without being so proactive that they project over the horizon something that may or may not happen. There is a difference there. But, yeah, I mean, government itself is bad at predicting the future. It's not really a prediction, though, to understand that Social Security is premised on X number of people being in the workforce to cover Y number of retirees, and that balance is shifting. We can deal with those things. Mitchell, you're going to be up next. Welcome to the show.
2: Hey, Eric. Thank you so much for taking my call.
0: Sure.
2: So my question, or wanting your opinion, you know how the Democrats love to get folks on record, for example, things like, if you believe the 2020 election was stolen, we're not listening to anything else you're saying because you're an idiot. Whether you're right or wrong, that's just something they do. What do you think? Do you think it's time for people like Mike Collins in Georgia and other Republicans running around the country? Do you think it's time to put them on, put the Democrats on record and just ask them, do you still support Anthony Fauci?
0: Yeah, I think so. Given what we know about his diaries, yes. And by the way, I'm glad you brought that up, Mitchell, because I do need to disabuse people of one issue that's circulating right now. You know, there's the story out there that Fauci privately fretted about miscarriages due to the mRNA COVID vaccine. A lot of people circulate this. If you actually read his entire text thread and the research that was done because of his text thread, it turns out that there was no connection between the mRNA COVID vaccine and miscarriages. He was privately concerned that it could happen. They researched it. And I got to tell you, people like Alex Berenson, who's been one of the biggest opponents of the COVID vaccine and biggest critics of how COVID was handled, even he, who hates Anthony Fauci, is like, Fauci wasn't wrong. They looked into it. There was no tie-in there. I've seen a lot of people recirculating the private text message of Anthony Fauci to suggest that he knew there was a tie to miscarriages. And that's not it at all. He wanted research because he was concerned. The research was done. They couldn't find a tie. And even the people who think the COVID vaccine has caused all sorts of problems, and in some degree it has, particularly young men with heart issues, there's no credible evidence whatsoever that it was tied into miscarriages. There's no meaningfully statistical difference between women who got it and didn't over miscarriages. So just keep that one in mind. But what we do know about Anthony Fauci now from his diaries is that he was applying pressure to members of the media to silence individuals on the right who cast doubt on some of his prescriptions. And we also know he was flying blind. So, yeah, I think we should demand that Democrats be on record. But there's also something else here. There is something else. Don't get your back up when I say it, please. Why are we trying to get Democrats to take a stand on Anthony Fauci's position 6 years ago when they could be asked to take a stand on the socialist positions of today? One of the biggest problems I have with my own side right now is the insistence on relitigating 2020 still. If you believe the election was stolen in 2020, I'm not going to be able to talk you out of it, but you're not going to be able to talk me out of the fact that I think you're a conspiracy theorist. Why are we relitigating 2020 and why are we relitigating COVID in the year of our Lord 2026 when we right now have socialists who believe that the government needs to be more active in our lives and they hate Thanksgiving and they believe white people are racist and that you can't be racist to white people and we need to level the playing field by ensuring equal outcomes, not equal opportunity, et cetera, et cetera, et cetera, et cetera. If you're still gaming 2020 in the year of our Lord 2026, you're the person costing us victory in 2026 because there are too many people on the right who have traumatized themselves into permanent victimhood, believing that we can never win without addressing 2020 and COVID and the election when we won in 2024 with the popular vote without having to redo all those things. So move forward, not backward. We have problems today, not yesterday. Address the problems today. Demand accountability for the positions of the day, not yesterday, and we might actually be able to win some. I just think if we're trying to relitigate 2020 and Fauci, yeah, there's some reason there to do so. But why are you asking Democrats to stake out a position today on Anthony Fauci when the Democrats today could stake out a position on Abdel El-Sayed and Mamdani and Darlisa Chevalier and Bernie Sanders and Alexandria Ocasio-Cortez and the rise of the socialists and the communists and the democratic socialists and the like? We got a lot of baggage for the Democrats right now to stake out positions on. We don't need to do it. We don't need to worry about what happened 6 years ago. I mean, the past is in the past. Right now, the Democrats and the president are dangerous, so maybe we should focus on the dangerous Democrats right now instead of Anthony Fauci, who's no longer in power. You can get to Anthony Fauci, but get to him through what's happening now, not get to what's happening now through Anthony Fauci. People are immediately going to tune out. It's a way to have those conversations. We should have those conversations. We just need to have those conversations without sounding like we're conspiracy theorists of the past.
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1: I may have to spend more time on this topic tomorrow because I've talked about this before. I see this on LinkedIn. Let me just read this to you. I lead a team of 9 people. We've had a desperate need for a senior associate role since April, and HR keeps telling me the pipeline was thin, nothing passing screening. So last month, I made a new email, changed my name, tweaked the dates, and applied to my own rec with essentially my own CV, the CV of the person who wrote the job description, and brother, I was auto-rejected in 6 minutes. Let me read that to you again. I wrote the CV of the person who wrote the job description. In other words, the person who needs the job filled put in her own resume with her name changed and was rejected in 6 minutes. Took a week to work out why. The filter was set to require a certain JavaScript with the word React, and my CV says React. That's it. That's the whole thing. Full stop. We've been rejecting every qualified applicant since April over punctuation while I sat in weekly meetings being told the market was tough. If you've been getting instant rejections from places you're clearly qualified for, it's possibly not you. Anyone else tested this? I'm now scared to look at the other two requirements. I have heard this story time and time again. Companies are using AI word filtering on their job applications, and people are getting rejected by the AI agent they never get before a human being. And the human beings at the office are thinking, huh, we don't have enough qualified people applying. Yeah, you do, but it's the AI rejecting them. This is one of those areas where I'm starting to believe that companies would be real smart to ban AI from being their initial screener. This person who put this up says it's kind of chic to be employed right now for the social media detox heroes. Apparently being chic is the newest Instagram trend, but jokes aside, all I hear is it's brutal out there in every industry. Then I found this on Reddit. A manager applied for their own job and got auto-rejected in 6 minutes. That got me thinking this isn't even new. We've had keyword filter horror stories for years, and did we now just hand the whole thing to AI and stop looking at the problems? I used to game this by hand, a random first line, so my cover letters didn't all open with my name is Viviana and I need a job to buy food. 10 years ago, I was told to call the recruiter, ask a smart question before you apply, and stay top of mind. Does this still work in 2026 or just annoy people? I know as a proper millennial, I hate talking on the phone. I'm very much not job hunting, but a lot of people I love are job hunting and they keep getting rejected quick. I'm beginning to believe this is the whole thing. Is there a way to help people get through the AI job filters, or should we just turn the AI job filters off at companies? Because a lot of companies are using the same product from the same HR shell that interfaces with their HR network, Salesforce and the like, and people are getting auto-rejected, and the companies are thinking nobody qualified is applying for the jobs, when meanwhile, you got people qualified for the jobs who are applying, and we know they're qualified because they're the people who are in charge of the division of the company looking for the people. They put in their own resume, and they're getting auto-rejected for the job they're trying to fill. I hear this story again and again and again and again these days, that people are getting auto-rejected for jobs very quickly in the industry, in every industry, not just one industry, not just radio, not just TV, but in tech, in you name the company, you name the industry, people are getting rejected because the AI word filters are blocking them out immediately. You shouldn't have to game the resume writing system when you're trying to actually show you're qualified. 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
8: From ABC News, I'm Dave Packer. Two search and rescue teams activated by the U.S. State Department have now been deployed to Colombia. Rescue operations continuing after Monday's deadly quake. ABC's Faith Abube is in Colombia, detailing the rescue of a woman found in the rubble.
9: La puerta encima mío.
10: Ya casi llena, ¿vale?
11: Agua. She flashes a hand sign. Rescuers giving her water. Cheers erupting as crews carefully pulled her out.
8: With hundreds still missing, the window to find survivors rapidly closing as the death toll surges past 250. Severe weather hammering the Midwest. Indiana Governor Mike Braun prepared to use an emergency declaration statewide. East of Indianapolis, swift water teams rescuing more than a dozen people. Michelle Wilson says they lost power and the basement of her home is flooded with water.
12: I'm overwhelmed and I'm upset because, you know, no flood insurance here.
8: And the storm's turning deadly. A four-year-old boy was killed when a tree toppled on his home Tuesday. Meantime, it is too little rain in parts of Canada. Crews east of Vancouver working to contain a growing wildfire that's forced around 20,000 people to flee their homes. Aaron Fay says he and his family were forced to leave.
13: For us, it's been, you know, it's been okay. And we did get word that our house survived. So that was a big relief for us. A lot of our neighbors didn't make it. Their homes are completely gone and they've got nothing to go back to.
8: An investigation after an Army helicopter crashed in Salado, Texas, Wednesday near Fort Hood. Cliff Coleman with the Bell County Sheriff's Office.
14: This was an Apache helicopter and two souls were on board. They were pronounced deceased.
8: The crash causing a brush fire that forced the evacuation of a number of homes. Federal lawsuit filed Wednesday accusing the Trump administration of violating the First Amendment by selling special advance access to Truth Social posts. You're listening to ABC News.
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8: A warning about Congo's Ebola outbreak.
10: The Ebola outbreak in Congo, now on track to surpass the deadliest on record more than a decade ago, that killed more than 11,000 people. The head of the World Health Organization, Dr. Tedros Ghebreyesus, says that the majority of cases in eastern Congo is considered the fastest growing one yet, killing over 2,000 people since the WHO declared the outbreak in May.
17: The outbreak had a big head start. It's still way ahead of us, and we're playing catch up.
10: So far, the rare virus blamed for this Ebola outbreak has no approved vaccines or treatments. Michelle Franzen, ABC News.
8: A Los Angeles grand jury has indicted Nick Reiner on murder charges for the killings of his parents, Rob and Michelle Reiner. ABC legal analyst Royal Oak says this allows prosecutors to bypass a preliminary hearing.
18: The big new allegation is lying in wait. Prosecutors aren't simply saying Nick Reiner killed his parents. They're now alleging he concealed his purpose and waited for the opportunity to attack. That's a special circumstance that could justify seeking the death penalty.
8: Nick Reiner entered a not guilty plea. A jalapeno recall is growing. Whole Foods is recalling select salsas, guacamole, pico, and prepared food products in 12 states in connection with co-citrus salmonella cases. New York's Museum of Modern Art will honor Academy Award-winning director Steven Spielberg at the 2026 film benefit presented by Chanel in November. Dave Packer, ABC News.
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24: All across America, we are Red Eye Radio. He is Eric Hurley and I'm Gary McNamara. Good morning.
25: Hi.
24: Good
25: How
24: to
25: are you?
24: Good to have you here. I told you.
25: Yeah.
24: I don't like doing a show alone.
25: Yeah, I know. That's why I took a day off, because you don't like it. I thought to myself, our company is very generous. They give us 52 sick days a year. That's my interpretation of what I read.
24: Is that what it is? Okay. Yeah. I didn't know that.
25: And yeah, and it's weird. Sometimes I even call in while I'm on vacation, but there's nobody to call. And so I thought I'd just take a day off and go up to D.C. and see if I could fix everything in one day. And it did not happen. I may have made it worse, especially in the personal life of AOC. We'll just, I'm just going to say it may or may not have been my fault.
24: Well,
25: I don't know.
24: It was interesting that the day after I had mentioned, it's just like, is there anything positive about AOC? And I went, well, her teeth look nice.
25: She has very nice teeth.
24: And then the next day we find out, TMZ right on top of it. 2 years ago, she broke up with her fiance.
25: Yeah.
24: breaking news 2 years ago.
25: I know. Way to be on top of it, Harvey.
24: I burst out laughing
25: You're too busy being, for Harvey over at TMZ, you're too busy being an activist to do your job.
24: Oh, yeah.
25: You don't know that one of the loudest lawmakers broke up 2 years ago?
24: Yes.
25: Where have you been? Remember the whole thing with the, what was it, the Met Gala thing in the dress and all of that a couple of years ago?
24: Yeah.
25: They were right on top of that.
24: She got hit by the ethics committee for that.
25: Yes, she did. Yeah. And then they, and then the paparazzi seemed to follow her around. I'm assuming a lot of the paparazzi has left. I might be wrong about that. But, you know, they were treating her like the rock star. She was the rock star of the moment. Now move over because Mom Donnie is for the moment. And that may not last long.
24: We thought maybe she was going to be replaced by Hong, but that didn't happen.
25: Yeah, didn't
24: happen. Boy, you missed that last night.
25: Yeah, what?
24: I mean, that was just crazy when I woke up to come in for yesterday's show.
25: Yeah.
24: And saw the race was close.
25: Yeah.
24: And, you know, and we had a great discussion on. I had a great discussion. You weren't here.
25: You, yourself, and you?
24: I was debating with myself.
25: Yeah.
24: No, but I was just looking at polls in general, and I just went, you know, with the El Sayed in Michigan last week that I think was a miss by, what, 15 or 16 points,
25: even
24: though he won. If you look at the last five polls, they looked at the polls of, and first I looked at the polls all through July, and it was like between 18 and 22 points. You take the last five polls. It was like 24, 25 points.
25: Yeah. Yeah.
24: That she was in the lead.
25: Right.
24: And she lost. And I just went, there's a major problem here. But think about it. If there's a major problem, you and I said this a long time ago. We said, look, we do believe that there is political activism going on in some of the polling, especially the Democrat polling.
25: I have no doubt.
24: You just cannot be off as much as they are. And what I used as an example was Trafalgar. Trafalgar, I don't know what it ended up being. But Trafalgar for South Carolina.
25: Yeah.
24: Looking at Lindsey Graham's, sister.
25: Mm-hmm.
24: And that particular race, they had her, the last two polls they did were 6 and 10. And if you average that out, which you can, it would be 8.
25: Right.
24: She, with 95% of the vote in last night, she was up 8.1%.
25: Yeah.
24: And what's the guy's name? Robert, I can't think of the guy from Trafalgar. I should have looked it up, cause I talked about it yesterday and couldn't remember it, but everybody understands the point. You know, Trafalgar has gotten a reputation for doing state races, as we know, really over the last two election cycles.
25: Robert Cahaly.
24: Yeah. I'd like to, you know, did anybody interview him? There are two things yesterday. I expected to see him all over the place. And I know we're jumping topic to topic, and I can't believe the administration wasn't out there, even though it's just 1 month, going crazy about the inflation numbers that came out.
25: They call him Trafalgar Robert. Why have I never heard that?
24: I never heard that ever.
25: No. Yeah.
24: No, but the other thing that surprised me yesterday is that the administration wasn't going crazy, you know, in a good way about the inflation numbers.
25: Yeah.
24: And in a way, number of financial publications were talking about it, said, well, it sort of justifies the new Fed chair who did not lower rates.
25: Right.
24: You know, you had and I understand. Look, I understand that a lot of it had to do with the crashing of gasoline.
25: Mm-hmm.
24: Gasoline now up to $3.85, by the way.
25: Oy.
24: And so it's like, but you had 2 months where in inflation seemed to not be out of control. Mm. In fact, you had. Was it disinflation or deinflation? Deinflation. What is it? Disinflation or deinflation?
25: Uninflation.
24: Uninflation. Thank you. Uninflation. I mean, it was actually some good news.
25: Yeah.
24: Whether it's going to last now with gasoline prices up, when you look at in August, like I said, $3.85 is the most I've paid in a while.
25: Right.
24: You know?
25: Yeah.
24: And that was, but it was $3.80 with my 5 cents off because, I use the one gas station all the time, and so I haven't figured it out. It's like sometimes I get 3 cents off, sometimes five, then once like every month, 40 cents off a gallon.
0: I haven't figured out their algorithm of how they do it yet or what the system is, but getting back to the polling, when you look at Trafalgar Robert, Trafalgar Bob.
25: By the way, it was AI's summary that said that. I have never heard that summary.
0: Neither have I. I haven't either. But you look at it and say they're playing political activism within their own party.
25: Yeah.
0: You know, because the PPP poll is a Democrat pollster.
25: Right.
0: How can you be off so far?
25: Right.
0: I would have loved to hear Kahaley out there saying, here's what they did wrong. Here's where they sampled wrong. But here's the point. When you sample a Republican, this is the question that I have, because I have more questions than anything. If you sample a Republican, you ask them, are you a Republican?
25: Right.
0: Right?
25: Right.
0: You ask them, are you a Democrat?
25: Mm-hmm.
0: And it's like, I'm Republican, or do you lean Republican? For example, if you got me, I may not officially be a Republican, but I lean Republican 100%.
25: Yeah.
0: I mean, I haven't voted for a Democrat. I don't remember. I think the last time I voted for a Democrat was for the town that I lived in New York 30 years ago, and it was for the sanitation commissioner.
25: Mm.
0: And it was because he was more conservative in that local race in the suburbs than the actual Republican.
25: Yeah.
0: And the Republican had scandal all over him at that point. Mm. Otherwise, I don't remember the last time I voted. On the national level,
25: I've never voted Democrat.
0: I couldn't tell you. I don't think it's ever happened. So I would be a lean Republican.
25: I always call myself a
0: 100%
25: lean Republican. Conservative independent, but I'm not. You know, I'm not saying independent because I don't want to belong. We don't register in this state,
0: right? But it's not what we label ourselves.
25: No.
0: It's how they would label us by asking a few questions. Do you vote? I've always voted Republican.
25: I vote Republican 100% of
0: the time. Right. So you have that. It's, you know, and so it's pretty clear. So you can look and say, well, you sampled, in your poll here that showed that the Democrat is up 90-10. You sampled 99% of Democrats in the poll. Okay.
25: Yeah.
0: I'm exaggerating.
25: Right.
0: Just to make the point. How do you do it to make sure you have the right balance in a primary? Basically, it's just who you're going to vote for, right?
25: I think it comes down to that, especially in House seats. Yeah, I think it. I would love to know the methodology.
0: Basically, who you're going to vote for, because are you only calling Democrats? You have to be calling in the sample. You don't know. You may be calling Republicans or vice versa, but Trafalgar gets it right.
25: Yeah.
0: Trafalgar, for example, or I'll even say Rasmussen. If you want to look at some polling that's considered Republican polling, have you ever seen them off by 22 points?
25: No.
0: And as I said yesterday, there's a lot of, you know, people sit there and talk about, well, you know, the Republican Party is all unified. No, they're not.
25: Yeah, no.
0: On the issues, there's a lot of things, and we went through the issues where Republicans aren't necessarily unified, because you still have the voter, you still have a conservative base, and you have a populist, moderate, liberal base that exists in the Republican Party. They're moving left. They've been moving left over the last 20 years. We've talked about that. But still, Trafalgar gets it right.
25: Yeah.
0: Rasmussen, they're not off 22 points.
25: Right.
0: Ever.
25: Right.
0: So what the hell is going on?
25: I would love to, and Scott Rasmussen's office, maybe not all of them, but somebody in this office listens, at least on occasion. See if you can send an explainer on methodology to us by email. Go to the website and email us and see how it differs in terms of methodology in general with pollsters, how it differs in midterms.
0: Or what do you think happened here?
25: Yeah, well, because there is no explanation that is going to satisfy that. If you're off by that much, you shouldn't be doing it. So there's only two things. You're not competent. Your methodology is deeply, deeply flawed. I guess I'll say three things. your methodology is deeply flawed. Two, you're doing it because you're an activist and you're setting off numbers to, you know, drive the polls in one way or the other. And three, people are liars to a great extent when responding to your poll. And I'll leave those possibilities on the table.
24: So only Democrats are doing the lying and Republicans aren't in the polling?
25: Yes. But if there's a concerted effort, if there is this effort to drive the polls, you know, like the Democrats with that one race the other day where they had a PAC that was pouring $2 million into a race, and they backed the Republican in the primary that was not Trump's endorsement, that was opposing the one with Trump's endorsement. And forgive me, I forget which race it was. Now, $2 million in a state or district is a lot of money. But you and I have always talked about, well, it's the content of the message. And so, you know, I'm not sure how much that $2 million had to do with it, or not. But the effort by the Democrats was to defeat the Trump endorsed candidate. So we know there is that manipulation. You know, you got to motivate people. You and I have always, we've been saying for a while, run like you're 20 points behind. Now I say 80 points behind. And this would be the intent. Make people believe the stronger, more liberal candidate, whatever, is not going to win. And you drive that other, you drive the votes for the other candidate. You know, you better get out and vote. It's urgent that you do this. I've just gotten to where the polls, with few exceptions, and Trafalgar's one of them. Rasmussen is another one. And those I understand, margin of error. There could be things. You know, Mark over at Rasmussen talked about Texas in 24, and he goes, man, if not for Texas, our score on accuracy would have been almost perfect. And he was kind of joking, you know, tongue-in-cheek, you know, like, darn you, Texas. And it was, I think, it was votes in certain counties surrounding San Antonio and Austin. But anyway, there is no doubt in my mind that some of these pollsters have a mission, and that mission is activism. Now, you still look horrible when there's that much of a swing between those last polls leading up to the election and then the actual outcome of the election.
24: I just did the numbers, all right, the last five polls, all right, that were taken.
25: Okay.
24: And it was, the average was 23 points she would win.
25: Yeah.
24: 23. Okay, it's basically still, let me just see here. It's, yeah, it's still eight, Real Clear Politics is still at 8.1 for Graham and Norman. And so Trafalgar, if you take the average of his last two polls, the week, you know, because these other polls we're looking at, you know, the sample right before the election.
25: Right.
24: And 8 points would have been the average that he had. 8.1 is what she leads from right now, with still 95% of the vote in, and that's in the unless they stop for some reason. I don't know why it looks like the same numbers as yesterday. I don't know whether they have other votes coming in yet or what, but it's going to be close. It's going to be within 1 point.
25: Yeah,
24: you know, and so legitimately, you can say ask the question: Is it polling fraud?
25: Right. Right.
24: And who's buying these polls that are so inaccurate?
25: Right.
24: Why would you continue doing that? We are Red Eye Radio.
25: Brought to you by Hotshot Secret.
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0: We are Red Eye Radio. He is Eric Carly, and I'm Gary McNamara. Okay, I think I know what you're going to say, because I said right before we went out about the Democrat pollsters, or the mainstream or Democrat pollsters, for example, in these the Hong race that we're off so much. Said, who would buy this? And you said I would answer.
1: Other activists.
0: Yeah, exactly.
1: Yeah, there are very, you know, they're everywhere. It really is like Fight Club. You know, we're all Tyler Durden. It's, you know, that's basically their game.
0: Yeah. So you can take the music down. Thanks. Yeah, we're just early on that.
1: Oh, I looked up at the seconds on the clock.
0: I heard the music and looked up, and I go, I think we have another minute.
1: That was just a dry run.
0: Oh, can I do what a talent would do?
1: What's that?
0: Ron, get your act together. There you go.
1: This is a national radio show.
0: National radio show. Let's get it together. We can be like the stories of Howard Stern with his crew.
1: We've got dozens of listeners.
0: Fire that man.
1: We've got tens and tens of listeners.
0: Yes. So your point was other activists would vote.
1: Yeah. Other activists would be the ones. Right. Because they know how it's going to work out. Right.
0: Yes. Always remember, respect the talent.
1: That's right. And don't distract.
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0: All right. Very quickly here, Babylon Bee headlines.
1: What do you got?
0: It's a parody news site, by the way, folks.
1: Yeah.
0: But hilarious. This may be one of my favorite ones of all time, based on what, you know, we found out last week from Francisca Hong, who lost, by the way, as we were talking about the polling. Here, it's their lead headline. Devastating. Francisca Hong forced to return home and spend time with her white son. And that comes, in case you don't know the story, that comes from her on a podcast, and we played it last week. Talking about the fact that her whole goal, I mean, the reason she basically got married was because she wanted to assimilate into the white race.
1: Yeah.
0: And then having done that, having, you know, her son, who is mixed, then she questions all of that. And the point that we were making is, who in the hell ever spends 1 minute of time saying to themselves, in order for me to be success in my personal and romantic life, I need to assimilate into a particular skin color? Because as we said, it's not a culture.
1: Right.
0: You know, there is the culture. I mean, it's not an issue oriented thing. There is not uniform thinking of all white people that creates a particular one culture. Right. And she didn't say, I want this particular culture and these particular values that may come from some demographic of the white race. She simply said, I wish to assimilate. Basically, she was saying, I wish to assimilate and, I don't know, pretend I have white skin.
1: And here's the question. After saying that, I would ask her, are you embarrassed of your white son? I mean, mixed race, but are you embarrassed now?
0: Yeah.
1: I mean, how do you feel every day about it?
0: But who's
1: not about your actions, but the fact that, you know, you, I don't know, are now in part, how did she phrase it? She's, I forget how she phrased it, like she's part of the white culture, but she phrased it differently. And I thought, that's weird, because.
0: No, she didn't say culture.
1: Right. Well, into the white race.
0: Yeah. White race. Yeah, exactly.
1: So.
0: Into whiteness.
1: Right. Yeah, whiteness.
0: What the hell does that mean?
1: Well, and so here's the thing. You and I both have family members. We have a family that. If you want to go down this, if it mattered to you, and I'm sure with our audience it doesn't, goes across the spectrum.
0: Yeah.
1: White, black, Latino. It's, you know, so.
0: You basically did.
1: But I don't look, I don't look at any of my family members who are, I'm going to be careful to say this, non-whites. We're in a secret meeting with a bunch of guys who are

0: racist no, wait, planned hold the it. Rally.
1: You know that. No, huh. But you made a great point.
0: Yeah.
1: You know, at times when you, I can imagine. I remember when I first became a talk show host, and someone told me, "Here's the advice I'm going to give you: never talk about race." It's like, what are you nuts? Of course I'm going to talk about race.
0: Yeah.
1: Because I don't view it only if you're a bigot, but I understand what you did right there. Mm-hmm. Because you're like, we're not speaking, we're speaking about how the opposition thinks,
0: right?
1: Not how we think, but we're even uncomfortable talking about what the opposition thinks, because at times it's in so incredibly bigoted and racist, we don't want to even give anybody the idea ever that we ever endorse it, who may just turn in for that 10 seconds,
0: yeah,
1: hear that one part of what you said,
0: right,
1: and take it completely wrong.
0: Right. And you know, it's, for me, it's so ridiculous, because here's the thing. And I told a friend of mine this years ago. For me to think that I'm genetically superior to anybody, I'm sorry. Do you know me? Do you know me? I don't think I'm superior. I don't think I'm superior for any reason. And that's the, you know, that's, but the left, of course, no. They need to brand. The problem is, you know, and they've said this repeatedly, is white males. The problem of the world is white males. I was in a conversation with a small group of people one time. It was about 2 years ago. And one of them said that. And it was a white male that said it. And I said, then you need to get out. And I said, huh? And he's young. He's early 20s. I said, then you're the problem. And you can't do anything about it. So you need to lead this conversation. You need to leave the conversation. Go hide somewhere. Spend your life hiding. Spend your life, or do a Rachel Dolezal. I didn't say that to him, because he probably wouldn't have known who she is, you know. And she wore blackface, and the left defended her.
1: Right.
0: And
1: you remember Whoopi Goldberg? Mm-hmm. Well, I don't know. I mean, if somebody does that and believes they are black, and we went bonkers over that, because that did play into exactly what Obama said before he left office with the interview. I think it was with The Atlantic in December of 2016.
0: It would have been 2016.
1: Where he said, you know, where he was asked a question, about the fact of, why do you call yourself black? When you're black and white was the question.
0: You're mixed race.
1: Mixed race. And he said, because I've come to understand that race is a social construct. And we just went, wow. And nobody on the left really reported that, except the newspaper article that reported it.
0: Right.
1: And nobody, they just left that thing alone completely.
0: Right.
1: But the whole Rachel Dolezal thing fell right into that. Well, we accept her because she is abandoning her whiteness and wishes that she was black, and therefore it's a good thing. That came from Whoopi Goldberg, unless she was attempting to defend her former boyfriend.
0: Yeah, right. Yeah.
1: Sam on Cheers,
0: right,
1: who was in blackface one time. Remember that?
0: Right. And he was Ted doing Danson. It because he thought it was funny.
1: Right. And so it's like, okay, so... And so that's why we just got such a kick out of it.
0: You know, it's just, again, who thinks that way?
1: I don't know.
0: I'll tell you.
1: Pretty insecure people.
0: Very insecure that have to, it's a different kind of, I don't know, expression in trying to, in a weird attempt at virtue signaling. I'll say radical virtue signaling, because it would be radical virtues that you're talking about. Radical virtue signaling. I need to be, and you know, I think I said this in 24, leading up to 24, that the primary for the Democrats was going to be filled with a stage of people claiming to be the bigger victim, the biggest victim of Donald Trump. and to also have the greatest amount of hatred for Donald Trump. You know, they have to prove, they have to work really hard to prove that they live up to the virtues of the radicals. Now, they are radicals, but they really have to keep their street cred going by saying stupid things like that, regretting your marriage. You didn't marry for love. You didn't get into this whole thing for the right reason.
1: Yeah.
0: You did it for you. Maybe that's why it didn't work out in the end.
1: Yeah.
0: Maybe politically. That maybe it was, and here's the thing. People that say such stupid things do win elections.
1: Yeah.
0: And she might at some point in the future. And
1: yeah, but she's going to have a 70-point lead in the polls if she expects to win.
0: With certain pollsters, yes, maybe 80. And, you know, but again, people that do say stupid things like that do get elected. And one of them is Gavin Newsom. You know, Gavin Newsom is one of those. And, you know, he's always trying to walk that fence because he's, you know, trying to get on the big stage at some point, clearly. But he's been reelected a number of times. Even he defeated the recall, remember? And So, look, plenty of them are that radical and do that weird radical virtue signaling to try and buy that street cred. You can't moderate at all. You can't do things like Mamdani has done a couple of times here, you know, when he's, you know, well, there's times I have to be the mayor and blah, blah, blah, blah, blah, blah, blah. I mean, he hasn't said that, but that's the idea. You know, once you get elected, we said this after the 2008 election, Obama won. And we said, look, for all of those that voted for him and expect him to be, you know, the radical, left Democrat, keep in mind, he's going to have to do things you don't like. And at some point, you know, and by the end of his second term, the Democrats were like, yeah, he didn't do anything for us. And now you're at that point, and it's, again, that what we used to call the liberal circular firing squad, which is, you know, become something else that's even much worse. You can't do anything. You can't moderate at all at any point, especially after you win and take office, and Mamdani has found that out, at least in a couple of cases.
1: Unless you say, I don't believe in defunding the police anymore, but you're just saying that in order to get elected, and everybody knows you're attempting to move to the center, as you're seeing from some of the Democrat socialists. The other headline that I loved from the Babylon Bee, AOC struggling to meet single men under the age of 90 at work. We are Red Eye Radio.
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0: We are Red Eye Radio. He is Eric Harley, and I'm Gary McNamara. But yeah, that's the one thing I'm going to be looking for the next couple of weeks is for the good pollsters out there. And I say good not because they're viewed as Republican, but they're just more accurate.
1: Uh-huh.
0: Trafalgar and Rasmussen has proven they're more accurate.
1: Right.
0: No, they've never been off like this.
1: Yeah.
0: I want to know why this is happening.
1: No, I'm with you on that. Yeah. Because
0: what is the reason?
1: If it is deliberate, if it is building a methodology to get a certain result in order to get a certain result out of respondents, put a certain effect into play, you know, motivate people to vote for the one candidate that they think, well, you know, it could be not that it's, they want if one candidate is really far behind, they're urging people to go out and vote for that candidate. Sometimes it's saying, nope, that candidate's over. Don't bother voting. Right. Mm-hmm. It's, you know, they're far, too far behind and your vote really won't change anything or whatever. But if there's any manipulation of their methodology to that effect, that right there to me is fraud. And if it's not that, then your methodology is flawed and it's not improving in many cases with a number of these pollsters. Why?
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10: From ABC News, I'm Dave Packard. Two people are dead after a U.S. Army Apache helicopter crash. A fiery debris field near Fort Hood, about an hour north of Austin. ABC's Martha Raddatz on the investigation.
11: The Apache is a two-seater aircraft. The pilot sitting above and behind the co-pilot gunner. The sheriff's office nearby confirming that both were killed in the crash. Earlier this year at Fort Hood, there was another Apache crash. Those pilots survived. Compared to other Army helicopters like the Black Hawk, the Apache has had a higher accident rate.
10: They aren't kid gloves that ICE wants to use.
12: With ICE tactics already facing fierce scrutiny, the Department of Homeland Security is planning to spend up to $20 million on specialized gloves agents can use to incapacitate someone with an electric shock simply by touching them. DHS describing them as de-escalation devices, saying their officers are trained in use of force.
10: ABC's Jay O'Brien in Washington. Human rights activists are slamming the idea of using the devices that they say can cause terrible pain. A violent start to the school year in the suburbs of Atlanta, where authorities say a student shot a fellow ninth grader at a high school Wednesday. Houston County Sheriff Matt Moulton says the suspect was taken into custody shortly afterwards near the school.
13: The school threat protocol and our training was followed perfectly today. And fortunately, what could have been a much worse incident was minimized to us only having one student injured.
10: The injured student was hospitalized. The Crawford County Sheriff's Office in Arkansas arresting a local teen accused of plotting a school shooting and posting about his plans online. Local parent Alma Rogers.
14: It hits closer to home when it's closer.
10: A high-profile departure at the White House. The president announced that Caroline Leavitt will be stepping down as press secretary at the end of the month to spend more time with her family. You're listening to ABC News.
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10: Despite a last-minute appeal to the U.S. Supreme Court, a 3-year-old Great Pyrenees German Shepherd mix was euthanized in California. The dog was deemed legally vicious for biting. A Supreme Court appeal over the execution of a dog is highly unusual, if not unprecedented. A waterfall visit in Oregon turns tragic.
17: A 20-year-old tourist fell to his death while trying to take a picture. Officials say Zachary Mertens came from Kentucky to visit Silver Falls State Park in Oregon. On Monday, he allegedly entered a restricted area to take a picture at the top of a 177-foot waterfall. Authorities say he slipped and fell to his death. At Silver Falls, access is closed within 300 feet above and below the park's several waterfalls.
10: ABC's Perry Russum. Millions of eyes were turned to the skies for a total solar eclipse.
18: The eclipse crossing directly above us here in Iceland. The first solar eclipse seen here in almost 600 years. All of us taking it in from the iconic Blue Lagoon.
19: Man, that's incredible. It's almost not real.
18: Plunged into complete darkness as we get to totality. We meet Erin and her daughters, Mabel and Willow.
20: Really cool. This is going to be a thing that we do together.
18: And we remember it was just over 2 years ago, a solar eclipse stunned Americans at home.
10: ABC's Maggie Rooley. The NBA's career leader in triple-doubles, Russell Westbrook, retiring. Dave Packer, ABC News.
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3: 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Gary McNamara and Eric Hurley talk about everything from politics to social issues and news of the day. 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
0: All across the USA, we are Red Eye Radio. I'm Gary McNamara. He's Eric Hurley.
1: Hi.
0: So yesterday, the first day of school in our area. So I had a dentist appointment that they gave me the option, 9 a.m. I could go or 12. So, of course, I chose 9 a.m. Mistake.
1: Why?
0: It takes me normally, I'm not kidding, 1 minute to get out of my subdivision. Took me 15. I live a block from where my school is. My street was loaded with cars. There was a mini traffic jam on my street. Why?
1: Oh, I'll
0: kick the little whippersnappers out the front door. Let them walk to school.
1: And I'm sorry, how far is the school from your house?
0: About a block and a half.
1: Okay, same thing here. So for years, I've lived in this house almost 22 years. And I'm 4 houses down from the elementary. Now, 3 of my kids went there, and my one of my grandchildren, my youngest grandchild, is going there now. It's a great elementary. We know some of the teachers that have been there this whole time. I mean, it's really great. But the first couple of weeks, it ends after a while. But they're parking on my street. And then walking down to, you know, the
0: that's what was
1: the elementary.
0: Yeah.
1: And it's that nervous. I remember the nervousness of the first day of school. One of the reasons I took this job in 96 is because it would allow me to be home, help get the kids ready in the morning, get them off to school. Be there all day at the school called, at the house, ready to go up to the school if I needed to, and be there when they got home. And so I understand it's a very nervous tension. And you're going through all of this, and then almost everybody takes their child to school the first day. Mm-hmm. And Derek Stroop has a stand-up comedian, has a bit about this. He says, you know, there are bus kids and then there's the minivan kids. Now, if you were a minivan kid, you got out of a minivan full of love every morning and walked into school. He goes, if you were a bus kid, it was tension all morning long. Lord help me if you miss that bus, I'm going to blah, blah, blah, blah, blah, and the whole thing. And he said, you know, and I thought to myself, that was actually true, because when I was a kid, you know, riding a bus, we had to ride from the Air Force Base in Del Rio. It's, I don't know, 12 miles, I think, total, to the elementary. They didn't have any schools on base. But the kids that are going to ride the bus or eventually walk to school if they live close enough, do that. But the parents go with them the first, you know, few days, maybe a couple of weeks. And my entire block, and we just got used to it, my wife and I, it's just like, all right.
0: Well, I couldn't get out of the my subdivision, because even when I went around, I'm going to go the other way, I kept hitting school buses that were basically parked with their red lights on.
1: Yeah.
0: Couldn't go around. And when I got up, there were like five cars behind it. And I went up to one. I sat there, waited 5 minutes, and finally made a U-turn and went around the other way. And I went on another street. There's another bus just sitting there. There's no kids around with the red lights on, and another three, four cars behind it took a U-turn around. I mean, it was just like, what's good? Now, I will say this. I was up earlier than I normally am to go to the dentist, you know. So that's why I've never encountered it before, because I had always slept later. But, I mean, it was just a traffic jam. And I, for a second, I couldn't figure. I come from, again, New York, Western New York. And in Western New York, school begins after Labor Day. So for me, I don't have kids, so I never got used to the fact that school starts, only yesterday, August 12th in Texas.
1: Yeah.
0: I mean, they won't start till probably the 7th of September. In New York, it's always after Labor Day.
1: August 11th was yesterday, right? Today the 12th?
0: No, today's the
1: 13th. Right. Okay. All right. Yeah.
0: Today's the 13th.
1: Okay.
0: I can't get used to it. I'm just like, time to go. Okay. Can't get here. Can't get through here. Can't get through here. Can't get through here. Mm. All right. I'm going to go all the way around. I know how to get through here. Mm. And so I go, there's a bus sitting there. I can't get around it. You know, that's the one thing. When the school bus has the red lights flashing, you don't want to get caught by a cop going around it.
1: Actually, there doesn't need to be a cop around. The buses themselves have cameras.
0: Oh, and they'll get you.
1: And
0: court.
1: They take a picture.
0: Wow.
1: Yep. When the stop sign, there's also a stop sign that comes out, projects on the side, and the lights are flashing.
0: Mm-hmm. Yep.
1: The camera is working. And you will not get away with it.
0: Yeah, I don't know if they were testing it, but there were no kids.
1: Hmm.
0: Like, there weren't kids waiting to get on the school bus or anything. It was just sitting there in on two different streets. And I'm like, okay, what's going on here? But it's okay. I got through that first world problem.
1: Yeah, right. Yeah.
0: All right, inflation.
1: Hmm.
0: I was amazed. I thought the administration, that's all they'd be talking about yesterday. The Consumer Price Index showed a seasonably adjusted increase of 0.1% during July, according to the Bureau of Labor Statistics. Excluding food and energy, the so-called core CPI rose 0.2%. On an annual basis, the inflation rate 3.4% and 2.5% for core inflation, both down 0.1 percentage points from June. All the readings were in line with what forecasters were thinking. Though the levels are well above the Fed's 2% target, this is analysis from CNBC, the tame monthly readings coupled with similarly moderate levels in June indicate a energy-fueled burst earlier in the year is easing, though prices remain volatile and subject to consistently changing conditions in the Middle East. And like I said, gas prices back up again to some of their highest levels I've seen, which was just coming into work.
1: But I hear there's a framework for a memorandum of understanding in the works. And
0: you know, the president was off.
1: No. It's Thursday. It's off now.
0: President was out there talking about the wall of steel and everything else and how Iran can't do anything. Yeah. And it was pointed out that on a normal day, it's like 130 ships go through.
1: Yeah.
0: and 2 days ago it was 8. So, you know, that's the reality. We can stop Iran from using it.
1: Right. Right.
0: But we do not control the Strait of Hormuz, where you have 130 ships moving through, as was before the war.
1: Yeah. Yeah.
0: And that is still going to be a challenge for the president. I think it was Hugh Hewitt who said the October surprise be that we take out Iran completely? Is the president waiting for that? And I went, I don't know if it'd be a smart October move surprise.
1: I mean, politically, let me rephrase. Politically, I don't know if that would move the GOP in a positive direction. I don't know that. It depends on what level. If they came up to the podium, and this is a possibility, and said the regime is out and the U.S. now has possession of all their enriched uranium, there would be a positive effect. I just don't know if it reaches the voters, the independents. I assume it would. I would feel great about it because that would be mission accomplished. That would be mission accomplished. The other side of that, on the other side of that, is now you have, I won't call it chaos, but now you have Iran, you know, in play in terms of, all right, who leads? Who's going to be in charge in the interim? What does it mean for the people of Iran? All that, you know, so, and then what effect does that have politically on the other side of it? But if they're planning that as an October surprise, here's where we are right now. If you do it, and it is, again, regime is gone, we have the uranium. I don't know if it could hurt, except for the fact, because we would be in full control at that point of the Strait of Hormuz. There's no doubt. And that would settle energy would, oil would drop dramatically.
0: Mm-hmm.
1: Maybe. I don't know if they're saving that for an October surprise. I don't know what's going on. You and I have been very clear. We don't know what's going on. The only problem we've had is with the messaging, the back and forth. Just don't talk about it. Our goal is to keep them from getting nuclear weapons, and we're going to work to that end every day.
0: I think what the president decided to do is probably is the only option politically that he believes he could take. You know, it was talked about the missile defense, and it's like, well, we can go in. There's nothing to shoot at us. We don't need those missiles right now. We could still go in and do it. But for whatever reason, the president has changed tactics. We had said a while back, instead of trying to make a deal, just choke them off economically and hit them every time you have to hit them, but don't talk about it every day. But the president can't help it.
1: Right.
0: Because if you just say we've got them under control, we are still being able to ship 8 million barrels of oil to the United States a day to help moderate prices, doesn't help that crude oil's up 10% over the last week. And like I said, I've seen it's one of the highest prices. I think the highest price I've seen is what I saw yesterday at the gas station.
1: Mm. Yeah.
0: And so whether that will go down after the driving season ends in a couple of weeks, we will see. But the president, again, yesterday with the wall of steel and everything else, and it was like, well, yeah, there is a wall of steel. You're keeping Iran. You're choking Iran, but you haven't opened up the Strait of Hormuz.
1: You've only got eight
0: ships the day before. I forgot who did the counting on it yesterday, where normally 130 ships move through.
1: Right.
0: That's a problem.
1: Mm-hmm.
0: And so if you keep wanting to, because Iran every day is taunting the president, then the president feels he has to attack back instead of just saying You know, Iran is saying this, but we're choking them off, and we're getting the oil that we need, and we believe that this is a proper way, which he has said in there.
1: Yeah.
0: But you don't have to, you don't have to do what I believe the president did yesterday, was make a statement that isn't total and complete, where it's easy to criticize you and saying you're making it sound like the Strait of Hormuz is open. It is not.
1: Right.
0: And that has to be our, that has to be your goal. He didn't need to bring it up.
1: Right.
0: All he had to say is, you know, we're choking them economically if it's brought up, and then move on to a different topic. Move on to the inflation numbers.
1: Right. Yeah.
0: Do whatever.
1: Right. Well, and another thing too, with being very short and at times vague in your messaging, you're keeping the enemy guessing. Our goal is to keep them from getting nuclear weapons. We're working to that end every single day. I'm not going to get into the details of what's going on. I won't tell you about our operation. I'm just not going to do that. I'm not going to divulge it to the enemy, but I'm telling you right now, we're winning. Leave it at that. And that's another effect, is that you're the enemy then at this, because if there's anybody that's completely unpredictable in terms of any modern president, it's Donald J. Trump. And if you're the enemy, you don't know what the hell he'd do. So that's a good thing.
0: You know, it's interesting because I don't believe that there has been an outcry from the administration over the story. And we dealt with it the other day about the fact that the president has, you know, has told aides, I think the Wall Street Journal had it, that, you know, keeping them from having, you know, going in and grabbing all the nuclear weapons might not be a priority. I didn't see them come out and attack the Wall Street Journal for that story. And they attack any story like that all the time.
1: Well, interesting point. But still, regime change absolutely has to be in play.
0: Yeah, I'm not talking about the strategy. I'm talking about the communication of the president, you know, which they would attack and say that story isn't
1: right.
0: Regime change.
1: Yeah.
0: Regime change. They've never said that.
1: No, they haven't.
0: Even though we believe that was the goal.
1: It's
0: the
1: necessary.
0: The nuclear, you know, they will not be a new. And so if you're going to reframe it and say, look, here's, we've decided this is going to be the strategy. Every time they go near that place where we believe the nuclear materials are, once they go to open up, we'll continue to bomb that every time.
1: I said that a week and a half ago.
0: Right. That should be what they would say. And we're going to choke them economically. And if they attempt to rebuild, we got the satellites. We know it's going on, and we'll take it out. We in Israel will take it out every single time. And so what you're simply saying is we're in the process of strangling them economically.
1: Yeah.
0: And we'll make sure they don't have nuclear weapons.
1: But you got to straighten out the strait.
0: We are Red Eye Radio.
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4: A well below normal Atlantic and Pacific hurricane season to date. Yet USDA meteorologist Brad Rippey says business could pick up this week in both ocean basins. In the Atlantic,
5: we are watching a likely formation. There is a tropical wave. Came off the African coast a few days ago. That system is heading across into the central Atlantic basin. There is about a 2 in 3 chance, roughly 70% chance, that that will become a named tropical cyclone over the next week as it heads towards the Lesser Antilles.
4: This system, if it does not strengthen, could provide needed moisture in drought-plagued U.S. territory, such as Puerto Rico and the U.S. Virgin Islands. Meanwhile, in the Pacific Basin,
5: a low-pressure system appears to be forming over the central Pacific, so we will be watching that system. There's actually a very high likelihood, almost about a 90% chance of tropical development there. If that system forms, as expected, it should head in the general direction of Hawaii over the next several days.
4: I'm Rod Bain reporting for the U.S. Department of Agriculture in Washington, D.C.
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0: We are Red Eye Radio. He is Eric Cronin. I'm Gary McNamara. Finally looking at the inflation report.
1: Yeah.
0: Both the June and July moderations came largely because of the easing of the energy index, which is down 7% from its May historical peak. Problem is crude oil has jumped another 10% over the past week. As I said, I paid the highest for gasoline that I think I paid so far since the war started just last night. They said that poses problems for the August CPI. A key ingredient in the inflation run has been shelter. Some good news there, though. The shelter index, which comprises about one-third of the CPI weighting, has risen just 0.1% in the past 2 months, providing hope as well, except much of the work in that regard has been done by the sharp decline in the lodging. Okay, where is it? Okay, I'll have to get...
1: Lodging what, industry?
0: It says lodging industry,
1: yeah.
0: I mean, it just didn't print that part for me.
1: Yeah.
0: So there we are with inflation. Mm. But not necessarily bad news.
1: No.
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1: So here we go. Chris Matthews. I saw the headline. I forgot who had the headline. It says the headline was Chris Matthews does not feel a tingle in his leg for the DSA.
0: Did he actually say that?
1: No, he didn't say that. Oh, okay. The headline said that.
0: Oh,
1: yes.
0: I'm sorry.
1: The headline said that. But no, it would have been better if he would have said it.
0: I would have loved it. Yeah.
1: Let's hear from Chris Matthews on Morning Joe.
2: Right. Here's what I think, and I've been thinking about this for days now. The DSA has done a favor to non-DSA Democrats, to regular Democrats who are regular members of the party. They've listed what they believe in. Their chair made that clear. It's in Peggy Noonan's column this week. It's very clear. We're going to get rid of ICE, not just ICE. We're going to get rid of the border. We're not going to have a border anymore. We're not going to effectively control people coming in and out of the country. And so I think we're going to get rid of prisons. We're going to get rid of the Pentagon. We're going to negotiate. Well, what happens when your hostages are your former diplomats, like what happened with President Carter? People take your diplomats hostages. What do you do then? You need an army. You don't like to have an army, but you do need to have one. All these positions can be denied by any regular Democrat. All you have to do is go out there and say, thank you, DSA, for telling us what you believe in. I don't believe in that stuff. And discriminate, because you can't follow AOC. I like AOC generally, but she came out and said, we're just a big tent party. Well, the problem with the big tent defense is every Democrat has to defend all this crap coming from the left. They've got to say, I believe in all this crazy stuff. And that makes me a Democrat. You've got to say, no, I'm not a member of the DSA, and here's why, and make it very clear. So it's going to require politicians to be good politicians and say, here's where I stand.
3: Right.
2: This is what I'm a regular Democrat. I'm for labor unions. I'm for opportunity for everybody. I'm for civil rights. I'm for all the things I believe in as a Democrat, but I'm not with this crowd. And I think that's going to be a line that has to be drawn by Democrats, because I'm telling you, the last 6 weeks of this election is going to be an attack on El Sayed and the DSA in New York and the Mamdani. And it's all going to come out and blame every Democrat for everything the DSA is doing. I don't believe in the DSA plan. I don't believe in their checklist of what they believe in. I'll say so. But running for office is going to require that, I think, before the election.
1: All right. Now, where did the DSA, to address Chris Matthews, where did the DSA come up with any of their ideas from? What gave them the incentive? For example, Chris Matthews talks about the fact that we're going to get rid of ICE, not just ICE, the border too. No more controlling who enters or leaves the country. Well, that came from mainstream Democrats.
0: They built this.
1: They built the entire damn thing.
0: Right. You can't say I'm not willing to go that far. That was the intent from the beginning.
1: Right. It wasn't that Biden could not control the border. It wasn't that variables outside of the control of the United States is why these illegal immigrants were coming into the country. And the president was just trying to do his best by putting Kamala Harris as the border czar. But it was just too tough for somebody like Kamala Harris and Joe Biden to handle. No, they created it.
0: Yeah. Yep.
1: They created the border crisis. Yep. They wanted people coming across the border. We said at the very beginning, we laughed when Joe Biden made Kamala Harris the border czar. We just went, oh, my God. Wait a minute. Wait a minute here. You just really, really threw her under the bus. Well, what are you going to do? I'm going to go to the root of illegal immigration, and I'm going to visit other countries where illegal immigrants come from.
0: Yeah.
1: Did that do anything? No.
0: No.
1: She's failing miserably. Yeah, because your boss is trying to destroy you.
0: Yep.
1: I mean, there's no reason you do that. We create the problem.

0: problem, and then we attempt to solve. We pretend to attempt to solve the problem that we created, and then just say we're really trying to get this done. And then when it gets closer to the election, you go, oops. All right, let's try to slow down this a little bit. And then they got a little tougher. Remember, right before the election.
1: Yeah,
0: we've right. slowed it down a little bit. But they created it. You know, Chris Matthews says the crazy ideas. 99.9% of the Democrats in Congress, all the mainstream Democrats, have voted for men being able to expose their genitals to women in a locker room.
1: They own this. This is the right. ones who, you know, well, we, you know, what Matthews is saying. Well, no. I'm not a democratic socialist. I'm not with the DSA. This is what I believe in. First of all, good luck with that, because they'll come after you. But beyond that, it's what we have been saying for the longest time. For those saying, oh, the Democrats are just getting too crazy. You helped build this.
0: Right. They're trying to make it as if the DSA came out of nowhere. They just came out of nowhere and invaded our party. How did we get here?
1: Yeah.
0: You created it. You enabled the DSA.
1: Yeah.
0: You, Chris Matthews, you not coming down every single day on the open border Democrats, which are the majority of Democrats. Remember, it was again, I think it was it in the House? Was it everybody? But again, 99.9% of Democrats in Congress don't want voter ID.
1: Right.
0: You know, James Carville came out and said, the other day he said, you got to stop fighting this. Well, that's not the DSA.
1: No. No.
0: That's normal Democrats. No. Defund the police came before the DSA ever existed.
1: Yep.
0: All these radical ideas came from these so-called, quote, moderates of the Democratic Party. And even though Chris Matthews does not feel a tingle in his leg for the DSA, he was having a ton of that tingling for Biden and Obama when they were setting up the insane narrative that the Democratic Party is now dealing with today, and now they want to blame the DSA. Well, they just came in. They've created all of this. No, you created it.
1: Yep.
0: Obama created it. Biden created it. You created it because you didn't attack it back then.
1: Right. No, I mean,
0: And now when they come in and go, get rid of prisons, we can't get rid of prisons. Get rid of the military, we can't get rid of the military. But the mainstream of the Democratic Party was saying, get rid of police, defund the police. We need social workers in there. How did that work out?
1: Yeah. Jeez. It's, you know,
0: it is the Democratic Party. Think about this. It's the Democratic Party that made the case that all police departments are systemically racist.
1: Yeah.
0: And where these incidents were happening, the vast majority of the incidents that were happening that they were saying was the cause of it were Democrat cities led by Democrats, with many of those cities, the management and the executive branch of those cities were African American.
1: Yep.
0: When you sit there and do that, when you come out and say, it's systemically racist. Think about it. You go back to their presidential candidates. You go to Kamala Harris. When her first run, when she said, I lost because of racism and sexism.
1: Yep.
0: Well, you're saying your own party is racist and sexist. Chris Matthews has endorsed the insanity of identity politics, which is the racism of the Democratic Party, judging people by groups and not individuals. That has been his career in backing the identity politics of the Democratic Party.
1: Yes.
0: So please spare us here on Red Eye Radio that Chris Matthews on MSNBC and some whatever the hell they are now, MS Now, MS Past Tense, that
1: MS at the current time,
0: that, OK, we are rising above this because this is never what we've been about. This is the DSA. Where did they come from? We have no idea. Shut up!
1: You know, it's... That's the problem, you know, again, that we see even from people like Rahm Emanuel. Rahm Emanuel was chief of staff for Barack Obama. Mm-hmm. You said it recently. Barack Obama really kicked the door open on the liberal transgender movement.
0: Yep.
1: And did so through the administration at the time, joint edict from the Department of Justice and Department of Education. And they even, in that joint edict, stated, this is our interpretation of Title IX, that if a student walks into the office of that school and says, I'm now a girl, you have to, and this is going to be my name. They don't have to have a legal name change. They don't have to have their parents involved. They don't have to have a doctor involved. And if they're playing sports on the girls' team, you can't make, when they travel, you can't make separate accommodations for them. That's how, I mean, in one day, blasted the doors open. So for Rahm Emanuel, now, at that time, he was no longer chief of staff. He moved on to be the king of Chicago. But he was part of the building of all of this. Now, you could argue, and I don't know. I wasn't there. I wasn't in on the meeting. I don't know what's in his mind. He's never stated. Maybe that's why he left Barack Obama. Maybe that's why he decided to go somewhere else. You know, a less radical job like mayor of Chicago. And I don't know. Maybe he had a difference with Barack Obama's direction. I can't tell you. But he was part of building it. At one point, they're part of building it. We have said this over and over and over again. And, man, all right, another example, Van Jones. Now, Van Jones may have had the way he talks now, may have had some kind of, I don't know.
0: Epiphany?
1: Epiphany event in his life that changed his mind and direction. I can't tell you. I'd have to ask him, or he would have to tell you. But, again, they're all part of where the party is now because they helped to build this. They knew it was headed here, and now they're complaining that it's here.
0: Yeah. And they were the creators of the insanity.
1: Exactly.
0: We are Red Eye Radio.
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0: We are Red Eye Radio. He is Eric Harley, and I'm Gary McNamara. I don't know how that came out that way. McNamara.
1: Well, it sounded like you joined Facebook's parent company. I'm McNamara. What?
0: I swear no cocktails tonight. Yeah. Tonight.
1: Well, not yet, anyway.
0: Not yet.
1: Yeah, we're going to pour some at the top of the hour.
0: Oh, man, I'm telling you. The whole, just to wrap up the Chris Matthews thing, because it's what's happening right now. You've got some Democrats in the media trying to separate themselves, and we're not going to let that happen.
1: No.
0: They can't sit there and try to pretend that the DSA just automatically appeared and there's been no radicalism in the Democratic Party. We're just about having unions for people and good jobs. Yeah. You are not.
1: I think it's this odd attempt, basically, because they know. The problem with owning it, and like we've said they should do, and now they're owning it, the DSA is owning everything, promoting it, and acting like it's a good thing, is that the others never wanted to own it. They didn't want to say it out loud, and those are the ones trying to separate themselves from it.
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7: For from ABC News, I'm Dave Packer. Two search and rescue teams activated by the U.S. State Department have now been deployed to Colombia. Rescue operations continuing after Monday's deadly quake. ABC's Faith Abube is in Colombia, detailing the rescue of a woman found in the rubble.
8: La puerta encima mío.
9: Ya casi llena, ¿vale?
10: Agua. She flashes a hand sign. Rescuers giving her water. Cheers erupting as crews carefully pulled her out.
7: With hundreds still missing, the window to find survivors rapidly closing as the death toll surges past 250. Severe weather hammering the Midwest. Indiana Governor Mike Braun prepared to use an emergency declaration statewide. East of Indianapolis, swift water teams rescuing more than a dozen people. Michelle Wilson says they lost power and the basement of her home is flooded with water.
11: I'm overwhelmed and I'm upset because, you know, no flood insurance here.
7: And the storm's turning deadly. A four-year-old boy was killed when a tree toppled on his home Tuesday. Meantime, it is too little rain in parts of Canada. Crews east of Vancouver working to contain a growing wildfire that's forced around 20,000 people to flee their homes. Aaron Fay says he and his family were forced to leave.
12: For us, it's been, you know, it's been okay. And we did get word that our house survived. So that was a big relief for us. A lot of our neighbors didn't make it. Their homes are completely gone and they've got nothing to go back to.
7: An investigation after an Army helicopter crashed in Salado, Texas, Wednesday near Fort Hood. Cliff Coleman with the Bell County Sheriff's Office.
13: This was an Apache helicopter and two souls were on board. They were pronounced deceased.
7: The crash causing a brush fire that forced the evacuation of a number of homes. Federal lawsuit filed Wednesday accusing the Trump administration of violating the First Amendment by selling special advance access to Truth Social posts. You're listening to ABC News.
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7: Warning about Congo's Ebola outbreak.
16: The Ebola outbreak in Congo now on track to surpass the deadliest on record more than a decade ago that killed more than 11,000 people. The head of the World Health Organization, Dr. Tedros Ghebreyesus, says that the majority of cases in eastern Congo is considered the fastest growing one yet, killing over 2,000 people since the WHO declared the outbreak in May.
17: The outbreak had a big head start. It's still way ahead of us. And we're playing catch up.
16: So far, the rare virus blamed for this Ebola outbreak has no approved vaccines or treatments. Michelle Franzen, ABC News.
7: A Los Angeles grand jury has indicted Nick Reiner on murder charges for the killings of his parents, Rob and Michelle Reiner. ABC legal analyst Royal Oak says this allows prosecutors to bypass a preliminary hearing.
18: The big new allegation is lying in wait. Prosecutors aren't simply saying Nick Reiner killed his parents. They're now alleging he concealed his purpose and waited for the opportunity to attack. That's a special circumstance that could justify seeking the death penalty.
7: Nick Reiner entered a not guilty plea. A jalapeno recall is growing. Whole Foods is recalling select salsas, guacamole, pico, and prepared food products in 12 states in connection with Coast Citrus Salmonella cases. New York's Museum of Modern Art will honor Academy Award-winning director Steven Spielberg at the 2026 film benefit presented by Chanel in November. Dave Packer, ABC News.
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0: Now, it's Red Eye Radio. Gary McNamara and Eric Harley talk about everything from politics to social issues and news of the day. Whether you're up late or you're just starting your day, welcome to the show. From the Relief Factor Studios, this is Red Eye Radio.
1: All across America, we are Red Eye Radio. He is Eric Harley, and I'm Gary McNamara. Welcome and good morning. Thank you so much for being here this morning.
2: Thank you.
1: You know, one other thing I wanted to mention, because we were talking about Chris Matthews saying that he rejects the DSA and their radicalism and open borders and everything else. And, you know, we can't accept it. We're like, what are you talking about? Mm-hmm. This all came from the mainstream of the Democratic Party. The only reason the DSA exists is because you opened the door to them with the insanity of the Democratic Party over the last 10 years.
2: Mm-hmm.
1: Open border. Well, oh, this open border thing. They don't want ICE. They don't want open borders. It's like, what? Like James Carville going, we got to stop with this voter ID thing. We have to be for voter ID. They've held these positions for over a decade now. The moderates, the people they're calling the moderates, right, are the ones that created it. And I don't want to forget this, because I was seeing the Peggy Flanagan yesterday. She was asked the question, should gender-affirming care have a minimum age? She said, people need health care. Should there be an age limit? Gender-affirming care is health care. So if a 10-year-old wanted it, it would be okay. That should be between a family and blah, blah, blah, blah, blah, blah, blah.
2: Yeah.
1: You know, and, you know, it's like, okay, this is a socialist candidate here. That was mainstream in the Democratic Party before anybody was talking DSA or Mandani.
2: Yeah.
1: Yes. Or Hong.
2: Yeah.
1: Or Syed or any
2: right.
1: of them.
2: Right.
1: That was mainstream in the Democratic Party. The children should be able to cut off their body parts. So please spare us this. We can't believe the DSA has infiltrated the Democratic Party. No, you opened the door and you said, come on in.
2: Well, that's it. It was the goal. You know, it's like Governor Hochul saying, well, we got to do something about this because electricity rates are necessarily skyrocketing. She didn't phrase it that way, but Obama did.
1: Well, but you know what
2: and they came back, you know, Democrats basically responded to her saying, no, that's the goal.
1: Right. Well, I found that interesting because there was a couple of stories out yesterday about Hochul that she's only up by 10 points. And they're like, this is striking range for a Republican. And what's her name? The Attorney General. Letitia James is polling higher.
2: Yeah.
1: And they're making the case a Republican might have a chance. Well, why do Democrats dislike her? Because she's losing in Republicans don't like her. But why would Democrat? I don't know whether they'll vote for the Republican in this particular case. But one of the reasons they don't like her is because they want electricity prices raised. And she said, this may not be economically feasible. This will hurt us. And it will hurt me if electricity prices keep going up and I can't do anything to lower it. And the Democrats in the legislature said, no, we created these laws to skyrocket electricity prices. We want higher electricity prices. That's always been the goal.
2: Yeah.
1: It's like,
2: huh? Right.
1: Huh? What?
2: Yeah.
1: What?
2: Yeah.
1: So I just, since we were talking the whole electricity and climate change, Bjorn Lundberg has written a column.
2: Oh, all right.
1: Bjorn Lundberg, by the way, the climatologist, who he is president of the Copenhagen Consensus, visiting fellow at Stanford University's Hoover Institution, and author of False Alarm, Best Things First. If you don't know Bjorn Lundberg, we've been talking about him for years.
2: Mm-hmm. Mm-hmm.
1: He is somebody who believes that man does have an effect on the climate. He doesn't know exactly what it would be.
2: Right.
1: He thinks the left way over exaggerates it, and he believes almost everything that the left is doing to stop it is completely and totally wrong.
2: Right. Right.
1: That's where he stands.
2: Right.
1: Now,
2: right,
1: the whole thing with the Canadian wildfires, again, the left has taken that. Climate change, climate change, climate change.
2: Uh-huh.
1: He wrote an op-ed piece in the Wall Street Journal, and it's always worth it because, you know, he does not get criticized like normal Republicans do for some reason. I'm not saying he doesn't get criticized at all, But right. he is not the target as Republicans are in the United States. But he says the smoke from the Canadian wildfires poured into American cities last month. The headlines poured out equally fast. Most blamed climate change. Canada's public broadcaster informed readers that smoky skies had only one true fix. Stop burning fossil fuels. But the headlines seem to have missed the most remarkable fact about the wildfires. Canada is having a below average fire year. In fact, the world is on track to a record low in areas burned around the world. Ottawa's own tally, by the way, for people that don't know, they say Ottawa like we would say Washington, because Ottawa is the capital of Canada, except for Alberta. Ottawa's own tally released on, no, they are the capital of Alberta too. Of, because Alberta is still part of the of Canada. Ottawa's own tally released.
2: For the moment.
1: If I have to explain my own joke, I've lost the complete impact on it. Ottawa's own tally released July 9th showed 1.4 million acres burned, less than one third of the 4.6 million burned by the same date last year. Tucked into the quick facts of the government press release, beneath quotes, government quotes about climate change driving ever more severe disasters, was the quiet admission that wildfire activity remains below the five-year average. That's understating it. Satellite data, weekly updated by the European Union, confirms Canada's total burned area in 2026 by August 5th was below the 2012 to 2025 average the EU uses as a baseline. And the statistical news keeps, good news keeps coming. The U.S. this year has remained below its 2012 to 2015 average, with its most recent measurement 20% below average as of August 5th. North America and South America are at record low burn since 2012. Every continent on the globe is burning less, some much less than usual. As of August 5th, Oceania has burned 14% less in its 2012-25 average, and Europe has burned 35% less. Asia has a near record low of burned area since 2012, clocking in at 41% below average. Africa is at a record low with current burn rate 44% below average. Globally, we're on trend for the lowest burn since the collection of that satellite data began in 2001 and likely the lowest since 1900. In the early 1900s, nearly 4% of global land burned annually, nearly double today's rate. American annual burn area in the 1930s was about five times as large as its modern annual burn area. The deadliest aspect of fires has declined too: smoke deaths. Air pollution from fires kills roughly 20,000 times as many people as fires themselves. As fires have declined, the rate of annual deaths from landscape fire air pollution has fallen substantially since 2000, according to the 2024 research. Given the current global population, that means fire pollution kills about 1.6 million 400,000 fewer than would have been the case had the 2000 death rate remained. You wouldn't know this from any single media report out there. Too much coverage cherry picks smaller areas that happen to have a lot of fires, ignoring everything else. With Canada this summer, scary pictures won out over compelling statistics. In Europe, wildfires in France and Spain repeatedly make headlines. That the continent's fires are significantly below average does not. Because one of the most, one of the worst examples of this narrow reporting was the coverage of the Black Summer fires in Australia in 2019 and 2020. The headlines were doomsday. But while the fires did come near heavily populated areas, such as Melbourne and Sydney, where many media outlets are based, the total national burn was well below average, according to the government's annual environmental overview. This sort of media coverage leaves the public with the impression that the planet is ablaze when evidence shows the complete opposite is happening. There you go.
2: Well, of course, you're not going to get accurate reporting. Of course, they can't put that out because the media is part of, well, the activism. That's why we call them the liberal activist media. Your intent is to scare, not to reassure,
1: mm-hmm.
2: whether it's climate change or anything else. And Lundberg has been, again, this is, well, Lundberg is in the same place as Thunberg. Greta. You know why? Remember at the end where, you know, she was, I mean, she's still alive, but she's less relevant. She was saying Democrats aren't doing any, you're not actually doing anything about it. Your policies don't work. So, you know, she kind of agrees with Lundberg, but they're not
1: well, obviously. But she doesn't cover the climate anymore. She's
2: yeah. Yeah, she's on to
1: anti-Semitism.
2: Exactly. Yeah, she's on to
1: she's a Jew hater now.
2: Yes, exactly.
1: Somebody wrote that the other day. They said David Hogg, well, was losing his relevance. Become an anti-Semite.
2: Yep.
1: Greta Thunberg.
2: Yeah.
1: Nobody's paying attention to me anymore.
2: Uh-huh.
1: Become an anti-Semite. Tucker
2: yep.
1: Carlson.
2: Yep.
1: Nobody's paying attention to me anymore.
2: Yep.
1: Let's become an anti-Semite.
2: Yep.
1: What's her name? The other one. Candace Owen.
2: Yeah.
1: I think I'm losing my relevance. Okay. Become an anti-Semite. It's
2: right.
1: like, it's almost as if they do that because they know they'll get the clicks and that means money.
2: Yeah. No, that's it. That actually is it. But, you know, you look at this and the media is the biggest part of it. The world is ending. It's yeah. getting worse. You know, every time there is a notable wildfire, or set of wildfires, you know, we're seeing this play out in the Northwest, in Washington. And that's exactly the play is to, oh, this is climate change or, oh, this is, you know, by the way, some of those fires are man-made and they're called arsonists.
1: Yeah.
2: We saw that with the California fires.
1: Yeah, but how do you know that they weren't upset about climate change?
2: Yeah, exactly.
1: And wanted to do like the Southern Poverty Law Center, and because they're against racism,
2: uh-huh.
1: Create more racism in order to stop racism.
2: Right. Yes, you set the house on fire, and then you go around the front and grab the water hose to be the hero.
1: Right.
2: This is, you know, this is.
1: And then focus the attention on why are these house fires happening?
2: Right.
1: Because you're burning them down.
2: Yeah, because you started the fire.
1: Wow. We are Red Eye Radio.
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0: We are Red Eye Radio. He's Eric Carlin. I'm Gary McNamara. All right, this health study, I saw it on Fox yesterday. This is interesting. Whether someone is older or younger, a younger sibling, may be linked to certain health outcomes later in life, according to a massive new study analyzing medical data from 10 million U.S. siblings over 20 years. Researchers from the University of Chicago and Columbus University found links suggesting that birth order may be connected to specific long-term health risks. Researchers examined 569 disease categories across families and among siblings, identifying 150 conditions that were significantly associated with birth order. Firstborn children showed a higher likelihood of neurodevelopmental and psychiatric diagnoses, including autism, ADHD, Tourette syndrome, and OCD, as well as immune allergic conditions like food allergies. Second-born children were statistically more prone to migraines, shingles, substance use disorders, gastrointestinal issues like gastritis. Discussing the findings, Dr. Mark Siegel from Fox, a medical senior medical analyst, noted the value of such a wide-scale study. I love this study because it opens a lot of questions more than it gives answers, but I think I have some answers regarding the heightened prevalence of ADHD among firstborn. Siegel offered his own hypothesis. My theory is they get more stimuli. The parents are like hovering over them, helicoptering them, and they don't know where to look. Addressing the disparities in allergic conditions, Siegel pointed to early environmental exposure, stating, I think because the firstborn's immune system hasn't seen the environment before, and if it's not set properly, you get an allergy. I don't understand what he means there. Siegel also touched on biological and psychological factors when evaluating differences between siblings. I think the womb changes after you have your first child, and the second child gets a womb that's already been used, and therefore it's more set for it. Regarding the higher rate of substance use disorders among second-born children, he suggested emotional drivers, saying it may be the same idea. I want attention. I'm looking for attention. I want to do something to get a rise out of you. So what he's saying is it could be psychological by a lot of this, by how the environment that you go come into. My question would be, I'm the middle child, and they haven't said anything about the third-born child. And if you're a middle child, which, again, maybe that is why I'm extremely psychologically balanced. Nope. Nope.
1: Nope. I mean, yes, you're the middle child, but the whole psychologically balanced claim is dubious at best. I'm the fourth of five. So I'm not the middle child. I'm not the oldest, and I'm not the youngest. I don't know what kind of syndrome I'm supposed to have based on that.
0: I will say this.
1: I'm the youngest of four boys. The youngest is, they finally got a girl with my young sister, and so she's the princess. But yeah.
0: I was able to do more things. It was like by the time my parents came to me when I got to be 13, 14, mm-hmm. they just let me do things that I don't think my older sister or brother ever even asked to do. But when I did, they did say, yeah, go ahead, go there, go ahead, go there.
1: Well, my dad was a cop, so I learned from number one, you always had that fear, because he was going to interrogate. He would walk into the room and then extend his hand and say, hello, I'm Jim Harley, I'm your father. And then I need you to sit down and answer some questions. But I learned from my older brothers what not to do, right? If they got in trouble, it's like...
2: 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And that gave us hope. We haven't received a single bill from St. Jude, so I really can just focus on what's best for Brinley.
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1: 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He is Eric Carling. I'm Gary McNamara. 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
2: And by the way, I met a young man, a Uber driver, the other day. Had a great conversation with him, named Noah. Great guy. We talked music and everything. And then he downloaded our app.
1: Yeah.
2: I told him about the app. And so,
1: I must have said it when you were gone this week. I met two Uber drivers over the weekend.
2: Yeah.
1: And both downloaded the app as I was getting out of the vehicle.
2: Yeah.
1: Well, and he goes, "What was that again?" I go, "Red Eye Radio." I go, "I'll sit here till you get it." He goes, "I got it."
2: Awesome. Yeah. Noah, if you're out there, great job. Great. I tipped well. I always do. It's like, okay, what do you hire him for? To get you to A to B, you know? And it was a pretty long A to B on that day. It was
1: Uber,
2: a few days ago.
1: And I tip well too, because I still

0: at, like delivering food or driving for Uber or Uber Eats or whatever. But there is a mileage app that you can turn on. So you turn it on when you start, right?
1: Mm-hmm.
0: And then, like in that case, personal conveyance is what they call it in trucking. When you're not delivering a load, you're driving the truck back to home or whatever from the from work. And you would stop, you know, you would just turn the app off or pause the app on your mileage. And there's an accounting app, but the accounting should be pretty easy. Once you've got your mileage, downloaded and everything else is, you know, the maintenance on your car. I don't know how that works, but yeah.
1: Well, I don't want to spend a lot of time on this because I've got to get to the more important WNBA update.
0: Yeah.
1: Yeah. Let's continue talking about Uber. I just wonder if you can still do that or whether there's a minimum once you sign up for Uber or Lyft that you have to drive.
0: I don't believe so, no.
1: Okay.
0: I know there is, if you're doing Amazon Flex, so delivering packages in your own car, before you, because it's, I saw somewhere it's, the people were saying, yeah, I'm on the waiting list. You have to make yourself available during all day and every day, 7 days a week and everything else. They need to be able to depend on having so many on the roster. I don't know exactly how it works, but you have to be, in order to qualify and get on it, you don't have to do a shift every day, but you need to qualify. You need to make yourself available at any point in time. I think there's also a vehicle, obviously.
1: What do you mean you have to make yourself available? No, you don't.
0: No. When you're qualifying for it, so when you go in and you go to apply for it, right? You sign up and it says, are you available during these times? If you got it down to, well, I'm available on Mondays between 10 a.m. and 2 p.m. Well, sorry, we don't have any need for adding to basically that particular when it comes to demand time frame. So you would have to go in and say, I'm available during these hours, most hours during the day, and also I'm available on weekends because it's based on demand.
1: But even if you're not?
0: Even if you're not what?
1: Available.
0: Yeah, I mean, if you, exactly.
1: Because I know people that do Uber, you know, they've signed up with Uber and they do it once every 6 months.
0: Yeah, but Amazon Flex is totally different because it's based
1: Amazon.
0: This is what I was talking about is Amazon Flex.
1: Oh, okay.
0: So they have a commitment to the customer that's already ordered.
1: Oh, okay.
0: These are already, you know, and delivering in your own car.
1: Okay.
0: So it's a little bit harder to get on, but, but yeah. You don't know. You can do. There are people that stack. My nephew quit his job and stacks with Walmart, Uber Eats, and DoorDash, and makes more than the full-time job he had before.
1: Wow.
0: Yeah.
1: Wow. All right. Here we go. Some excitement in the WNBA this week. Are you ready? Here we go. I got an audio cut to play here. All right. Here we go.
2: Win. Grace will win. Humility will win. And kindness will win. I stand by them. I will always stand by them. Everybody else can go to hell.
1: Stephanie White, coach of the Indiana Fever, and the media, some of the media going after her for not, when the press conference was held after Sophie Cunningham got hit, she's been accused of not defending her players enough and basically being too woke. That was one of her responses. And you know what I have to say? WNBA, welcome to the major leagues. And the parsing of the minutia of everything that happens with every single football team or NBA team or baseball team, but mostly the NFL, that every single little bit of minutia of everything gets brought up. in a press conference today in the day of social in the time of

0: social media.
1: I love it when somebody says, I choose kindness, and then ends it with, go to hell.
0: Go to hell. I know, that was the best part. If you don't like it, go to hell. But the WNBA convened a task force to figure out what a woman is.
2: Okay.
0: And they emerged without an answer about what a woman is.
2: Is this the Babylon Bee?
0: No. Scheduled more meetings to keep figuring out what a woman is, and then scolded everyone else for the hate and vitriol surrounding the debate.
2: Uh-huh.
0: On Wednesday, the WNBA finally offered an update on its progress. They will be holding more meetings. Today's meetings covered a wide range of topics, including ongoing discussions on transgender athletes and the continued hate and vitriol directed at players online. We will continue to engage all league stakeholders in the coming weeks and months. We will approach these important conversations thoughtfully and in alignment with the values of our league. And if you don't like it, you can go to hell. Okay, I added that. There are no immediate eligibility matters affecting the WNBA, and we strongly denounce the bad faith efforts to use these topics to demean or marginalize others. The WNBA took the corporate escape hatch, dodged the question, scold the critics, and kicked the can down road. That was analysis from Fox News on it, but I thought it was just beautiful. But they don't say, well, where's the hate coming from? Because why don't you answer, where's the hate coming from? Hate, give us a specific on the hate. That's the problem. The WNBA, because the media's been liberal and they've been liberal, haven't dealt with what normal sports leagues, this welcome to the major leagues.
2: There you go.
0: And in the major leagues, you're going to have a reporter ask every single little minutia of a question. That's why you see in the NFL, watch NFL coaches. They've got it down.
2: Yeah.
0: They've got it down. They'll just sit there and they'll give you an answer that isn't an answer, but seems to satisfy everybody. They're never going to get into it, but you will always see. You're really never going to see where you don't have a coach immediately, instinctively defend their players and give that impression every time they're at the podium.
2: Right.
0: And when you have a case like this, because when Stephanie White said she's not educated enough to understand the whole thing of the gender thing, that's also about defending your team. If I'm you had that other coach from the, I forgot which team it was, that had come out and talked about inclusion and everything else and diversity, inclusion. There is no damn inclusion in major league sports.
2: No.
0: It's who can get us the wins, right, except if you're a Bills fan. And so I'm a Bills fan, so I can say that. Yeah. And so that was stupid to begin with. But when Stephanie White was asked a question, she played stupid. First thing I do if I'm a woman's coach, no. Men should not play in the league. This is about all these women that play. I love these women. These are biological women. That's what this league is about. When you can't answer that question, it's going to come up. Well, are you really supporting your players if you believe that men should actually be able to play? And then the one coach where you couldn't tell where she was going, then nobody would ask the question. And then the tape comes out where she's the biggest supporter and critic of men coaches in women's basketball, and believe it should be biological women that should be coaches of teams.
2: Yep.
0: You cannot be all over the place on this issue and win. You're not going to win. The media is going to drive you, and you can tell, whoa, the tempers are short.
1: Yeah, it's the answer starts with this. It's the W in the WNBA. This isn't the TWNBA.
0: And when they, what was the, let me just get the, because I have one more thing where they said, oh, what'd I do with it? See what happens when I try to organize it?
2: Well, yeah.
0: When talk about the bad faith efforts, Are they talking about the two NBA players, former NBA players? Are you calling that a bad faith effort? They're claiming they're transgenders for basketball. Who the hell? What kind of hate is in your heart where you determine that that's a bad faith action? Is that what they were talking about?
1: Right.
0: You're going to have to answer that question, too. You cannot win it when the entire narrative and your entire belief is based on a completely 100% biological science lie.
1: Yeah.
0: End of story.
1: Yeah.
0: That's the problem. It's fantastic. Just yeah. Fantastic.
1: I believe in kindness. Go to hell. Oh. Love is love. Go to hell. I don't love you. Love is love no. When they do nothing but exude hate.
0: I know. Love is love. Love is love. How come you can't understand love is love? We love you, Luigi.
1: Yeah.
0: Kill yeah. More people, please.
1: Yeah, yeah. We love. Love is love. We love murderers. We love people who don't love anybody else.
0: Wow.
1: Yeah.
0: See, I think this is all entertaining. Oh, I did, though, by the way, I did watch yesterday. My sports watching now is almost 95% highlights of a game. I don't have time for a full game.
1: Yeah.
0: But I did watch the Indiana Fever, the highlights of their game, and I realized as a 70-year-old man, I'd be one of the first cuts. I could not compete against those women. They're really good.
1: Yeah. Yeah, right.
0: And Indiana Fever, really entertaining to watch. They really, really are entertaining.
1: Look, if inclusion's going to be the thing, then I want somebody to put me on the team.
0: Oh, you know, I posted yesterday. You see the grandpa basketball where the grandpa's on the court playing a guy one-on-one and just beats him, and he's an old man. It's all AI.
1: Yeah.
0: And then
1: yeah,
0: the crowd goes crazy with their phones taking pictures or going.
1: Yeah.
0: I put that, and I said, here's me on the basketball court.
1: Exactly.
0: We are Red Eye Radio.
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0: We are Red Eye Radio. He is Eric Carley, and I'm Gary McNamara. So the WNBA stuff is going to be so entertaining. Because, look, it's something that if you see it, I can still remember, what was the coach of New Orleans? Remember when some guy asked him, so you think you got to shut out the playoffs? And he's like, playoffs? You think we're going to make the playoffs? That reminded me of Stephanie White yesterday from the Indiana Fever.
1: Yeah.
0: And I'm like, that's the kind of, fun stuff. Reporters are now going to ask those probing questions. And now they know that they can get a reaction from you.
1: It won't stop.
0: It's not going to stop. And with the WNBA now, with the whole thing of, okay, we're still trying to work on, we're workshopping and trying. We need a number of meetings trying to figure out what a woman is.
1: Yeah.
0: Oh, my God. Just great entertainment.
1: Love is love. Go to hell.

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4: From ABC News, I'm Dave Packard. Two people are dead after a U.S. Army Apache helicopter crash. A fiery debris field near Fort Hood, about an hour north of Austin. ABC's Martha Raddatz on the investigation.
5: The Apache is a two-seater aircraft. The pilot sitting above and behind the co-pilot gunner. The sheriff's office nearby confirming that both were killed in the crash. Earlier this year at Fort Hood, there was another Apache crash. Those pilots survived. Compared to other Army helicopters like the Black Hawk, the Apache has had a higher accident rate.
4: They aren't kid gloves that ICE wants to use.
6: With ICE tactics already facing fierce scrutiny, the Department of Homeland Security is planning to spend up to $20 million on specialized gloves agents can use to incapacitate someone with an electric shock simply by touching them. DHS describing them as de-escalation devices, saying their officers are trained in use of force.
4: ABC's Jay O'Brien in Washington. Human rights activists are slamming the idea of using the devices that they say can cause terrible pain. A violent start to the school year in the suburbs of Atlanta, where authorities say a student shot a fellow ninth grader at a high school Wednesday. Houston County Sheriff Matt Moulton says a suspect was taken into custody shortly afterwards near the school.
7: The school threat protocol and our training was followed perfectly today. And fortunately, what could have been a much worse incident was minimized to us only having one student injured.
4: The injured student was hospitalized. The Crawford County Sheriff's Office in Arkansas arresting a local teen accused of plotting a school shooting and posting about his plans online. Local parent Alma Rogers.
8: It hits closer to home when it's closer.
4: A high-profile departure at the White House. The president announced that Caroline Leavitt will be stepping down as press secretary at the end of the month to spend more time with her family. You're listening to ABC News.
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4: Despite a last-minute appeal to the U.S. Supreme Court, a 3-year-old Great Pyrenees German Shepherd mix was euthanized in California. The dog was deemed legally vicious for biting. A Supreme Court appeal over the execution of a dog is highly unusual, if not unprecedented. A waterfall visit in Oregon turns tragic.
11: A 20-year-old tourist fell to his death while trying to take a picture. Officials say Zachary Mertens came from Kentucky to visit Silver Falls State Park in Oregon. On Monday, he allegedly entered a restricted area to take a picture at the top of a 177-foot waterfall. Authorities say he slipped and fell to his death. At Silver Falls, access is closed within 300 feet above and below the park's several waterfalls.
4: ABC's Perry Russum. Millions of eyes were turned to the skies for a total solar eclipse.
12: The eclipse crossing directly above us here in Iceland. The first solar eclipse seen here in almost 600 years. All of us taking it in from the iconic Blue Lagoon.
13: Man, that's incredible. It's almost not real.
12: Plunged into complete darkness as we get to totality. We meet Erin and her daughters, Mabel and Willow.
14: Really cool. This is going to be a thing that we do together.
12: And we remember it was just over 2 years ago, a solar eclipse stunned Americans at home.
4: ABC's Maggie Rooley. The NBA's career leader in triple-doubles, Russell Westbrook, retiring. Dave Packer, ABC News.
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0: 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Gary McNamara and Eric Harley talk about everything from politics to social issues and news of the day. Whether you're up late or you're just starting your day, welcome to the show from the Relief Factor Studios. 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
17: All across America, we are Red Eye Radio. He is Eric Harley, and I'm Gary McNamara. Good morning.
2: Hi. Good How are you?
18: Good. Good to have you here. I told you.
2: Yeah.
18: I don't like doing a show alone.
2: Yeah, I know. That's why. I took a day off because you don't like it. And you know, I thought to myself, our company is very generous. They give us 52 sick days a year. That's my interpretation of what I read.
18: Is that what it is? Okay. Yeah. I didn't know that.
2: And yeah, and it's weird. Sometimes I even call in while I'm on vacation, but there's nobody to call. And so I thought I'd just take a day off and go up to DC and see if I could fix everything in one day. And it did not happen. I may have made it worse, especially in the personal life of AOC. We'll just, I'm just going to say it may or may not have been my fault.
18: Well,
2: I don't know.
18: It was interesting that the day after I had mentioned, it's just like, is there anything positive about AOC? And I went, well, her teeth look nice.
2: She has very nice teeth.
18: And then the next day we find out, I mean, TMZ right on top of it. 2 years ago, she broke up with her fiance.
2: Yeah.
18: Breaking news, 2 years ago.
2: I know. Way to be on top of it, Harvey.
18: I burst out laughing
2: What's the problem? You're too busy being, for Harvey over at TMZ, you're too busy being an activist to do your job.
18: Oh, yeah.
2: You don't know that one of the loudest lawmakers broke up 2 years ago?
18: Yes.
2: Where have you been? Remember the whole thing with the Met Gala thing in the dress and all of that a couple of years ago?
18: Yeah.
2: They were right on top of that.
18: She got hit by the ethics committee for that.
2: Yes, she did. Yeah. And then they, and then the paparazzi seemed to follow her around. I'm assuming a lot of the paparazzi has left. I might be wrong about that. But, they were treating her like the rock star. She was the rock star of the moment. Now move over because Mom Donnie is for the moment, and that may not last long.
18: We thought maybe she was going to be replaced by Hong, but that didn't happen.
2: Yeah, didn't
18: happen. Boy, you missed that last night.
2: Yeah, what?
18: I mean, that was just crazy when I woke up to come in for yesterday's show.
2: Yeah.
18: And saw the race was close.
2: Yeah.
18: And, we had a great discussion on. I had a great discussion. You weren't here.
2: You, yourself, and you.
18: I was debating with myself.
2: Yeah.
18: No, but I was just looking at polls in general, and I just went, with the El Sayed in Michigan last week that I think was a miss by 15 or 16 points.
2: Yeah.
18: Even though he won, if you look at the last five polls. They looked at the polls, and first I looked at the polls all through July, and it was like between 18 and 22 points. You take the last five polls, it was like 24, 25 points.
2: Yeah. Yeah.
18: That she was in the lead.
2: Right.
18: And she lost, and I just went, there's a major problem here. But think about it. If there's a major problem, you and I said this a long time ago. We said, look, we do believe that there is political activism going on in some of the polling, especially the Democrat polling.
2: I have no doubt.
18: You just cannot be off as much as they are. And what I used as an example was Trafalgar. Trafalgar, I don't know what it ended up being, but Trafalgar for South Carolina.
2: Yeah.
18: Looking at Lindsey Graham's sister and that particular race, they had her the last two polls they did. Were 6 and 10, and if you average that out, which you can, it would be 8.
2: Right.
18: She with 95% of the vote in last night, she was up 8.1%.
2: Yeah.
18: And what's the guy's name? Robert. I can't think of the guy from Trafalgar. I should have looked it up because I talked about it yesterday and couldn't remember it. But everybody understands the point. You know, Trafalgar has gotten a reputation for doing state races. As we know, really, over the last two election cycles.
2: Robert Cahaly?
18: Yeah, Robert Cahaly, yeah. I'd like to, did anybody interview him? There are two things yesterday. I expected to see him all over the place, and I know we're jumping topic to topic, and I can't believe the administration wasn't out there, even though it's just 1 month, going crazy about the inflation numbers that came out.
2: They call him Trafalgar Robert. Why have I never heard that?
18: I never heard that ever.
2: No. Yeah.
18: No, but the other thing that surprised me yesterday is that the administration wasn't going crazy, you know, in a good way about the inflation numbers.
2: Yeah.
18: And in a way, a number of financial publications were talking about it said, well, it sort of justifies the new Fed chair who did not lower rates.
2: Right.
18: You know, you had and I understand. Look, I understand that a lot of it had to do with the crashing of gasoline.
2: Mm-hmm.
18: Gasoline now up to $3.85, by the way.
2: Oy.
18: And so it's like, but you had 2 months where in inflation seemed to not be out of control. Mm. In fact, you had disinflation or deinflation? Deinflation. What is it? Disinflation, yeah, or deinflation?
2: Uninflation.
18: Uninflation. Thank you. Uninflation. I mean, it was actually. Some good news.
2: Yeah.
18: Whether it's going to last now with gasoline prices up, when you look at in August, like I said, $3.85 is the most I've paid in a while.
2: Right.
18: You know?
2: Yeah.
18: And that was, but it was $3.80 with my 5 cents off because, I use the one gas station all the time. And so mm-hmm. I haven't figured it out. It's like sometimes I get 3 cents off, sometimes five, then once like every month, 40 cents off a gallon. I haven't figured out their algorithm of how they do it yet or what the system is, but getting back to the polling, when you look at Trafalgar Robert, Trafalgar Bob.
2: By the way, it was AI's summary that said that. I have never heard that summary.
18: Neither have I. I haven't either. But you look at it and say they're playing political activism within their own party.
2: Yeah,
18: you know, because the PPP poll is a Democrat pollster.
2: Right.
18: How can you be off so far?
2: Right.
18: I would have loved to hear Kahaly out there saying, here's what they did wrong. Here's where they sampled wrong. But here's the point. When you sample a Republican, this is the question that I have because I have more questions than anything. If you sample a Republican, you ask them, are you a Republican?
2: Right.
18: Right?
2: Right.
18: You ask them, are you a Democrat?
2: Mm-hmm.
18: And it's like, I'm Republican, or do you lean Republican? For example, mm-hmm. if you got me, I may not officially be a Republican, but I lean Republican 100%.
2: Yeah.
18: I mean, I haven't voted for a Democrat. I don't remember. I think the last time I voted for a Democrat was for the town that I lived in New York 30 years ago, and it was for the sanitation commissioner.
2: Mm.
18: And it was because he was more conservative in that local race in the suburbs than the actual Republican.
2: Yeah.
18: And the Republican had scandal all over him at that point. Mm. Otherwise, I don't remember the last time I voted on the national level.
2: Yeah, I've never voted Democrat.
18: I couldn't tell you. I don't think it's ever happened. So I would be a lean Republican.
2: I always call myself a
18: 100% lean Republican.
2: A conservative independent, but I'm not, you know, I'm not saying independent because I don't want to belong. We don't register in this state.
18: Right. But it's not what we label ourselves.
2: No.
18: It's how they would label us by asking a few questions. Do you vote? Yeah. I've always voted Republican.
2: I vote Republican 100% of
18: right.
2: the time.
18: Right. So you have that. It's, you know, and so it's pretty clear. So you can look and say, well, you sampled, in your poll here that showed that the Democrat is up 90-10, you sampled 99% of Democrats in the poll. Okay,
2: yeah.
18: I'm exaggerating
2: right.
18: just to make the point. How do you do it to make sure you have the right balance in a primary? Basically, it's just who you're going to vote for, right?
2: But I think it comes down to that, especially in House seats. Yeah. I think I would love to know the methodology.
18: Basically, who are you going
2: to
18: vote for? Because are you only calling Democrats? You have to be calling in the sample. You don't know. You may be calling Republicans or vice versa. But Trafalgar gets it right.
2: Yeah.
18: Trafalgar, for example, or I even say Rasmussen. If you want to look at some polling that's considered Republican polling, have you ever seen them off by 22 points?
2: No.
18: And as I said yesterday, there's a lot of, you know, people sit there and talk about, well, you know, the Republican Party is all unified. No, they're not.
2: Yeah, no.
18: On the issues, there's a lot of things, and we went through the issues where they're not, where Republicans aren't necessarily unified, because you still have the voter, you still have a conservative base, and you have a populist, moderate, liberal base that exists in the Republican Party. They're moving left. They've been moving left over the last 20 years. We've talked about that. But still, Trafalgar gets it right.
2: Yeah.
18: Rasmussen, they're not off 22 points.
2: Right.
18: Ever.
2: Right.
18: So what the hell is going on?
2: And I would love to, and Scott Rasmussen's office, maybe not all of them, but somebody in this office listens, at least on occasion. See if you can send an explainer on methodology to us by email. Go to the website and email us and see how it differs in terms of methodology in general with pollsters, how it differs in midterms.
18: Or what do you think happened here?
2: Yeah, well, because there is no explanation that is going to satisfy that. If you're off by that much, you shouldn't be doing it. So there's only two things. You're not competent. Your methodology is deeply, deeply flawed. I'll say three things. Your methodology is deeply flawed. Two, you're doing it because you're an activist and you're setting off numbers to, drive the polls in one way or the other. And three, people are liars to a great extent when responding to your poll. And I'll leave those possibilities on the table.
18: So only Democrats are doing the line and Republicans aren't in the polling?
2: Yes. But if there's a concerted effort, if there is this effort to drive the polls, like the Democrats with that one race the other day where they had a PAC that was pouring $2 million into a race, and they backed the Republican in the primary that was not Trump's endorsement, that was opposing the one with Trump's endorsement. And forgive me, I forget which race it was. Now, $2 million in a state or district is a lot of money. But you and I have always talked about, well, it's the content of the message. And so, I'm not sure how much that $2 million had to do with it or not. But the effort by the Democrats was to defeat the Trump-endorsed candidate. So we know there is that manipulation. You got to motivate people. You and I have always, we've been saying for a while, run like you're 20 points behind. Now I say 80 points behind. And this would be the intent. Make people believe the stronger, more liberal candidate, whatever, is not going to win. And you drive the votes for the other candidate. You better get out and vote. It's urgent that you do this. I've just gotten to where the polls, with few exceptions, and Trafalgar's one of them. Rasmussen is another one. And those I understand, margin of error. There could be things. Mark over at Rasmussen talked about Texas in 24, and he goes, man, if not for Texas, our score on accuracy would have been almost perfect. And he was kind of joking, tongue-in-cheek, like, darn you, Texas. And it was, I think, it was votes in certain counties surrounding San Antonio and Austin. But anyway, there is no doubt in my mind that some of these pollsters have a mission, and that mission is activism. Now, you still look horrible when there's that much of a swing between those last polls leading up to the election and then the actual outcome of the election.
18: I just did the numbers, or the last five polls, all right, that were taken.
2: Okay.
18: And it was, the average was 23 points she would win.
2: Yeah. Yeah.
18: 23.
2: Hmm.
18: Okay, it's basically still, let me just see here, it's, yeah, it's still, Real Clear Politics is still at 8.1 for Graham and Norman. And so Trafalgar, if you take the average of his last two polls, the week, you know, because these other polls we're looking at, you know, the sample right before the election.
2: Right.
18: And 8 points would have been the average that he had. 8.1 is what she leads from right now with still 95% of the vote in. And that's in the, unless they stop for some reason. I don't know why. It looks like the same numbers as yesterday. I don't know whether they have other votes coming in yet or what, but it's going to be close. It's going to be within 1 point.
2: Yeah.
18: You know, and so legitimately you can say, legitimately you can ask the question, is it polling fraud?
2: Right. Right.
18: And who's buying these polls that are so inaccurate?
2: Right.
18: Why would you continue doing that? Mm. We are Red Eye Radio.
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0: We are Red Eye Radio. He is Eric Carlin. I'm Gary McNamara. Okay, I think I know what you're going to say because I said right before we went out about the Democrat pollsters or the mainstream or Democrat pollsters, for example, in these the Hong race that we're off so much. Said who would buy this? And you said I have an answer.
1: Other activists.
0: Yeah, exactly.
1: Yeah, there are very you know, they're everywhere. It really is like Fight Club. You know, we're all Tyler Durden. It's, you know, that's basically their game.
0: Yeah. So you can take the music down. Thanks. Yeah, we're just early on that.
1: Oh, I looked up at the seconds on the clock.
0: I heard the music and looked up and I go, I think we have another minute.
1: That was just a dry run.
0: Oh,
1: activists.
0: No, can I do what a talent would do?
1: What's that?
0: Run, get your act together. There you go.
1: This is a national radio show.
0: National radio show. Let's get it together. We can be like the stories of Howard Stern with his crew.
1: We've got dozens of listeners.
0: Fire that man.
1: We've got tens and tens of listeners.
0: Yes. So your point was other activists would vote.
1: Yeah, other activists would be the ones. Right. Because they know how it's going to work out. Right.
0: Yes. Always remember, respect the talent.
1: That's right.
2: And don't. 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
1: We are Red Eye Radio. He's Eric Carlin. I'm Gary McNamara. Interesting headlines and the inflation numbers out yesterday. 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
1: All right. Very quickly here, Babylon Bee headlines.
2: What do you got?
1: It's a parody news site, by the way, folks.
2: Yeah.
1: But hilarious. This may be one of my favorite ones of all time, based on what, you know, we found out last week from Francisca Hong, who lost, by the way, as we were talking about the polling. Here, it's their lead headline. Devastating. Francisca Hong forced to return home and spend time with her white son.

0: it's not a culture.
1: Right.
0: You know, there is the culture. I mean, it's not an issue oriented thing. There is not uniform thinking of all white people that creates a particular one culture. Right. And she didn't say, I want this particular culture and these particular values that may come from some demographic of the white race. She simply said, I wish to assimilate. Basically, she was saying, I wish to assimilate and, I don't know, pretend I have white skin.
1: And here's the question. After saying that, I would ask her, are you embarrassed of your white son? I mean, mixed race, but are you embarrassed now?
0: Yeah.
1: I mean, how do you feel every day about it?
0: But who's
1: not about your actions, but the fact that, you know, you, I don't know, are now in part, how did she phrase it? She's, I forget how she phrased it. Like, she's part of the white culture, but she phrased it differently. And I thought, that's weird. Because.
0: No, she didn't say culture.
1: Right. Well, yeah. Into the white race.
0: Yeah. White race. Yeah, yeah. Exactly.
1: So.
0: Into whiteness.
1: Right. Yeah, whiteness.
0: What the hell does that mean?
1: Well, and so here's the thing. You and I both have family members. We have a family that if you want to go down this, if it mattered to you, and I'm sure with our audience it doesn't, goes across the spectrum.
0: Yeah.
1: White, black, Latino, it's, you know, yeah. So
0: you basically hit
1: I don't look at any of my family members who are, well, be careful to say this, non-whites. Sounds like we're in a secret meeting with a bunch of guys who are racist planning a rally.
0: You know that? No, but you made a great point.
1: Yeah.
0: You know, at times when you, I can imagine. I remember when I first became a talk show host. And someone told me, here's the advice I'm going to give you. Never talk about race. It's like, what are you, nuts? Of course I'm going to talk about race.
1: Yeah.
0: Because I don't view it only if you're a bigot, but I understand what you did right there. Mm-hmm. Because you're like, we're speaking about how the opposition thinks.
1: Right.
0: Not how we think, but we're even uncomfortable talking about what the opposition thinks. Because at times it's so incredibly bigoted and racist, we don't want to even give anybody the idea ever that we ever endorse it, who may just turn in for that 10 seconds,
1: yeah,
0: hear that one part of what you said,
1: right,
0: and take it completely wrong.
1: Right. And you know, it's, for me, it's so ridiculous. Because here's the thing. And I told a friend of mine this years ago. For me to think that I'm genetically superior to anybody, I'm sorry. Do you know me? Do you know me? I don't think I'm superior. I don't think I'm superior for any reason. And that's the, you know, that's, but the left, of course, no. They need to brand. The problem is, you know, and they've said this repeatedly. Is white males. The problem of the world is white males. I was in a conversation with a small group of people one time. It was about 2 years ago. And one of them said that. And it was a white male that said it. And I said, then you need to get out. And he said, huh? And he's young. He's early 20s. I said, then you're the problem, and you can't do anything about it. So you need to lead this conversation. You need to lead the conversation. Go hide somewhere. Spend your life hiding. Spend your life, or do a Rachel Dolezal. I didn't say that to him, because he probably wouldn't have known who she is, you know. And she wore blackface, and the left defended her.
0: Right.
1: And
0: Whoopi Goldberg? Mm-hmm. Well, I don't know. I mean, if somebody does that and believes they are black, and we went bonkers over that, because that did play.

0: into exactly what Obama said before he left office with the interview. I think it was with the Atlantic in December of 2016.
1: It would have been
0: 2016. Where just where he said, you know, where he was asked a question about the fact of why do you call yourself black when you're black and white was the question.
1: You're mixed race.
0: Mixed race, and he said because I've come to understand that race is a social construct. And we just went, wow. And nobody on the left really reported that, except the newspaper article that reported it.
1: Right.
0: But nobody, they just left that thing alone completely.
1: Right.
0: But the whole Rachel Dolezal thing fell right into that. Well, we accept her because she is abandoning her whiteness and wishes that she was black, and therefore it's a good thing. That came from Whoopi Goldberg, unless she was attempting to defend her former boyfriend.
1: Yeah, right. Yeah.
0: Sam on Cheers, right. Who was in blackface one time. Remember that?
1: Happened? Right. And he was Ted doing Danson. It because he thought it was funny.
0: Right. And so it's like, okay, so, and so that's why we just got such a kick out of it.
1: You know, it's just, again, who thinks that way?
0: I don't know.
1: I'll tell you.
0: Pretty insecure people.
1: Very insecure that have to, it's a different kind of, I don't know, expression in trying to, in a weird attempt at virtue signaling. I'll say radical virtue signaling, because it would be radical virtues that you're talking about. Radical virtue signaling. I need to be, and you know, I think I said this in 24, leading up to 24, that the primary for the Democrats was going to be filled with a stage of people claiming to be the bigger victim, the biggest victim of Donald Trump, and to also have the greatest amount of hatred for Donald Trump. You know, they have to prove. They have to work really hard to prove that they live up to the virtues of the radicals. Now, they are radicals, but they really have to keep their street cred going by saying stupid things like that, regretting your marriage. You didn't marry for love. You didn't get into this whole thing for the right reason.
0: Yeah.
1: You did it for you. Maybe that's why it didn't work out in the end.
0: Yeah.
1: Maybe in politically. That maybe it was, and here's the thing. People that say such stupid things do win elections.
0: Yeah.
1: And she might at some point in the future. And.
0: Yeah, but she's going to have a 70 point lead in the polls if she expects to win.
1: With certain pollsters, yes, maybe 80. And, you know, but again, people that do say stupid things like that do get elected. And one of them is Gavin Newsom. You know, Gavin Newsom is one of those. And, you know, he's always trying to walk that fence because he's, you know, trying to get on the big stage at some point, clearly. But he's been reelected a number of times. He defeated the recall, remember? And so, look, plenty of them are that radical and do that weird radical virtue signaling to try and buy that street cred. You can't moderate at all. You can't do things like Mamdani has done a couple of times here, you know, when he's, you know, well, there's times I have to be the mayor and blah, blah, blah, blah, blah, blah, blah. I mean, he hasn't said that, but that's the idea. You know, once you get elected, we said this after the 2008 election, Obama won, and we said, look, for all of those that voted for him and expect him to be, you know, the radical left Democrat, keep in mind, he's going to have to do things you don't like. And at some point, you know, and by the end of his second term, the Democrats were like, yeah, he didn't do anything for us. And now you're at that point. And it's, again, that what we used to call the liberal circular firing squad, which is, you know, become something else. It's even much worse. you can't do anything. You can't moderate at all at any point, especially after you win and take office. And Mamdani has found that out, at least in a couple of cases.
0: Unless you say, I don't believe in defunding the police anymore, but you're just saying that in order to get elected, and everybody knows you're attempting to move to the center, as you're seeing from some of the Democrat socialists. The other headline that I loved from the Babylon Bee, AOC struggling to meet single men under the age of 90 at work. We are Red Eye Radio.
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0: We are Red Eye Radio. He is Eric Harley, and I'm Gary McNamara. But yeah, that's the one thing I'm going to be looking for the next couple of weeks is the for the good pollsters out there. The and I say good not because they're viewed as Republican, but they're just more accurate.
1: Uh-huh.
0: Trafalgar and Rasmussen has proven they're more accurate.
1: Right.
0: No, they've never been off like this.
1: Yeah.
0: I want to know why this is happening.
1: No, I'm with you on that. Yeah. Because
0: what is the reason?
1: If it is deliberate, if it is building a methodology to get a certain result in order to get a certain result out of respondents, or get, or I guess, put a certain effect into play, you know, motivate people to vote for the one candidate that they think, well, you know, it could be not that it's, they want if one candidate is really far behind, they're urging people to go out and vote for that candidate. Sometimes it's saying, nope, that candidate's over. Don't bother voting. Right. Mm-hmm. It's, you know, they're too far behind and your vote really won't change anything or whatever. But if there's any manipulation of their methodology to that effect, that right there to me is fraud. And if it's not that, then your methodology is flawed and it's not improving in many cases with a number of these pollsters. Why?
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14: From ABC News, I'm Sherry Preston. Evacuations and rescues in parts of Indiana after some spots were slammed by nearly a foot of rain. Here's ABC Sophie Flay.
15: In Cambridge City, east of Indianapolis, one man clinging to a utility pole as he waited for rescue teams to reach him. Crews going door to door in Muncie, pulling people to safety. For many residents, they say the flooding happened with little warning.
16: My fiance called me and told me that I needed to start packing a bag and to get ready to get out of the house. And when I looked out of the window, I saw my fence floating past my window.
15: Officials calling the flooding a 1-in-1,000-year event.
14: Some rivers still haven't crested, and more rain is expected today. There are new concerns about the mental health of some of the sailors and Marines deployed in the midst of the war with Iran aboard the USS Abraham Lincoln. ABC's Karen Wan, D.C.
17: The Navy Times and Stars and Stripes report multiple sailors have tried to jump overboard. One wife saying her husband reached a breaking point after his deployment kept getting extended. Families reportedly confronted Navy leaders at town halls last week, describing moldy showers, broken toilets, food shortages, and no soap or toothpaste.
14: At one point, the carrier was at sea for 250 days straight, a modern record. The Navy telling ABC News that while the war has disrupted supply lines, the ship now has clean water and healthy meals. Officials in New York say they're looking into whether a new plan to outfit ICE agents with electric shock gloves might violate state law.
18: With ICE tactics already facing fierce scrutiny, the Department of Homeland Security is planning to spend up to $20 million on specialized gloves agents can use to incapacitate someone with an electric shock simply by touching them. DHS describing them as de-escalation devices, saying their officers are trained in use of force.
14: ABC's Jay O'Brien, death toll from the earthquake earlier this week in Columbia, now up to at least 265 people. You're listening to ABC News.
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14: The president's going to need a new press secretary, Caroline Leavitt, stepping down at the end of August to spend more time with her young family. She just returned from maternity leave a few weeks ago. Voters in Great Britain are heading to the polls in what may be one of the stranger elections of the year. Nigel Farage resigned his seat in Parliament last month amid an ethics inquiry, saying he wanted to vote to decide his fate. His main challenger, so-called Count Binface, a man who wears a trash can on his head. The latest recall connected to the salmonella outbreak. Whole Foods, the supermarket chain, now pulling prepared foods that used jalapenos from the same supplier connected to the outbreak. More than 3 dozen people have gotten sick across more than 2 dozen states. A deadly accident at a waterfall in Oregon. ABC's Perry Russom with the story.
20: A 20-year-old tourist fell to his death while trying to take a picture. Officials say Zachary Mertens came from Kentucky to visit Silver Falls State Park in Oregon. On Monday, he allegedly entered a restricted area to take a picture at the top of a 177-foot waterfall. Authorities say he slipped and fell to his death. At Silver Falls, access is closed within 300 feet above and below the park's several waterfalls.
14: And unless you bought your Powerball ticket in Illinois, you didn't win $1 billion. The one ticket taking the jackpot was sold at a convenience store in Quincy, Illinois. The lump sum payout, $450 million. Sherry Preston, ABC News.
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1: Roads are wet this morning, so give yourself a few extra minutes of drive time. So far on the parkway, we're looking good. Seeing some of the overnight work southbound in West Haven on the turnpike still going on this morning. Fairfield County traffic every 10 minutes on WICC.
0: 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Miller Nissan of Fairfield, weather update.
2: Today will be partly sunny, warm, and moderately humid in the low to mid 80s. Partly cloudy tonight in the low 60s. Sunny, warm, and less humid tomorrow in the low 80s. I'm meteorologist Paul Piorek on WICC.
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0: 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The voice of Connecticut. The voice of Connecticut. And Melissa in the morning.
5: A big conversation when it comes to safety in communities. No, we are not talking about cameras. I know you thought I was going that way, but I did not. No, I want to talk about something else that has become very prevalent, not just in the last couple of weeks, but honestly in the last few years. And that's the use of e-bikes, e-scooters, and not just for street takeovers. We're actually really talking about just recreational purposes. People who use e-bikes or e-scooters, typically younger people, a lot of the times people who don't even have a driver's license yet. And we've had a couple of towns say, hey, we need to put ordinances in place. Some school districts like Fairfield who ban them from school properties. Greenwich, Trumbull, just to name a few that are now looking at more ordinances to have more, I would say, guidelines in place as to how we can better operate these things and make sure that there are areas that are safe from collisions happening, pedestrians, dog walkers, so on and so forth. And I recently saw there was an e-bike situation in Norwalk where we've also spoken about this issue before. And so joining us back on the show is Police Chief James Walsh, who I always appreciate. You make the time, Chief Walsh. Thank you so much. And first of all, talk to us about what recently happened in Norwalk and what have the conversations in general looked like in the city when it comes to e-bikes and the use of e-scooters?
6: In the past year, we've seen a significant increase in all classifications of e-bikes on the city roads. On Monday afternoon, we had a very serious accident involving a large e-bike, which was actually classified as a motorcycle. The individual juvenile went through a stop sign and he was struck by a tow truck and he was severely injured. And we've had other accidents and other incidents involving e-bikes throughout towns, especially this summer. We've seen a huge increase this summer. And as we all know, the state of Connecticut legislators did classify the e-bikes last October into three different categories. And we have been rigorous in our enforcement. We've confiscated over 35 bikes since July 5th. The July 4th weekend where it was just, they were unreal. They were everywhere throughout town. They do not obey traffic laws and our traffic officers are having a significant issue with them.
5: Yeah, I'd imagine. Now, explain that to me. When you confiscate them, Chief Walsh, do you keep them indefinitely? Do you just take them until somebody is reprimanded or charged? Or, I mean, when you confiscate them, what happens?
6: Well, some of them are turned over to the parents because a lot of the operators that we are coming across are juvenile. Predominantly, they're all juveniles. So a lot of times the bikes get turned over to the parents, and in some situations we seize them under the court paperwork, and the court paperwork goes to them with as they go through the juvenile process, and they get stored here at headquarters until we get a disposition of what goes on with the case.
5: Because I think that's important to note if we treat it almost like when your car gets impounded, because you hear confiscated, and a lot of times there are ordinances in place. I'm not just talking about Norwalk, just in general. Like, we have an ordinance in place here in Milford to crack down on street takeovers. But I think sometimes when we hear that police confiscate them, we think, oh, man, those bikes got tossed. That's one less bike that's going to be out on our roadways. But that's not necessarily true.
6: Yeah, no, that is not necessarily true. We hold them, and it has to go through the court process. And then at the end of the court, then there's always a determination made if it's going to be returned or not. So at that point, we'll return it, or sometimes it'll sit here and we go through the legal process, and then they end up being destroyed. It all depends on how the court goes, but right now we're seeing a large increase in all throughout the beach area, through downtown area, around the mall. We have some at times the kids who are wearing GoPros, they're engaging officers to an attempt to stop them or pull them over, and then they flee officers. So we've already told officers that there's going to be no chases or anything like that. We're just going to do all our attempts safely to arrest or stop these kids, especially enforce them with juvenile summonses and other citations. Because right now, like I said, a lot of the bikes that we are seeing are well over 3,500 and 3,700 watts, so they should be classified as motorcycles. Not many of the kids are wearing helmets or safety helmets, or goggles, which is required among the larger bikes. And a lot of them are blatantly violating traffic laws.
5: Okay. Ooh, I'm about to become the most unpopular person here, Chief Walsh, and I so appreciate you being here. How much of this falls on the parents? And I say this, honestly, as a parent myself of an 8-year-old, and, you know, from a journalistic standpoint, I'm sorry, but I don't know if you saw this case. In April of this year, there was a juvenile, I want to say 14, maybe 15-year-old boy. Please don't quote me on that. I know he didn't have his driver's license. I want to say 14. And this was out in California. And he was operating what you just described, an e-motorcycle, even though we call them e-bikes. We're going to talk about that too, because I think people have a huge misconception when we say e-bikes. But essentially an e-motorcycle. And the police had gone to this young man's house to talk to the mom at length. And there's body camera footage and everything. Please stop me if you've heard this story already. But they sat with the mom for about a half an hour saying that your child is recklessly using this vehicle. And again, I know that the laws, the ordinances are different in California. Long story short, they warned the mom about how awful the behavior was, how basically this kid is reckless. He shouldn't be operating this vehicle. 3 months after that conversation, he struck and killed an 81-year-old man, a veteran, while this man was just out walking. And believe it or not, Chief Walsh, the mom got charged, which I don't hate that. And the reason I say that is because where are the kids getting these bikes from? Who's paying for them? And to be honest, if the kids don't know the rules of the road, should they even get these bikes or at least get a talking to? I mean, I hate to sound like that, but I don't know. I don't know your take on that, or if you even want to touch that. I don't want to put you in an uncomfortable position. But when you say e-motorcycles and that the majority of them are not even of age to have a driver's license, that does sound like a parent problem to me.
6: Yeah, the main issue is a lot of people are just the messaging hasn't gone out. The education is not there on what we're dealing with right now, because the industry has advanced. And when people mention bikes, they think that there's pedals. A lot of the bikes that we are confiscating don't even have pedals. So that's automatically the classification of the e-motorcycle. So I think it's going to be a learning phase, and a lot of what we've been doing, and it's not just our police department, but many police departments in southwestern Connecticut and Connecticut, there's a lot of messaging going on. There's a lot of education. I know Board of Educations have also gotten involved. So there's a lot of education for the parents on what these bikes are. I think there's a misconception currently with these bikes that needs to get fixed very quickly. And then at the end, there has to be enforcement, in which we're at that phase right now. We have used social media to educate parents and message parents at what these bikes are. And we have seen a proliferation. And I've asked myself, because some of these bikes cost thousands of dollars. At times you could buy them online. I heard there's different outlets or different stores that you can buy them at. But at times we've also called parents to the scene, and they did not know that their son or daughter had these bikes. So that is, you know, encouraging, because we could tell the officers that, you know, give me a little bit of feedback saying, The parents were like shocked that their kid has it. So I don't know where they're storing them, but there is definitely a messaging and education curve that I think society needs to catch up to.
5: Chief Walsh, I couldn't agree with you more. And thank you so much. Hold on. We're going to continue the conversation. In fact, in this next break, while we're off the air, I'm just going to do a little bit of digging and see how much these bikes are and kind of get an idea of where could teens even get their hands on bikes like this without their parents knowing. So we'll talk about that and more when it comes to the e-bike problems we are seeing here and across Connecticut coming up in just a moment. Don't go anywhere. 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
1: It's a wet Thursday morning, so give yourself a few extra minutes of drive time. Route 8 southbound, still seeing some delays around the Ansonia area with overnight construction. Should be picked up soon. Southbound on the Turnpike and on the Merritt Parkway are in great shape. Fairfield County traffic every 10 minutes on WICC.
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2: Partly sunny and warm through this afternoon in the low to mid 80s. Partly cloudy tonight, low 60s. Friday, sunny, warm, and less humid in the low 80s. I'm meteorologist Paul Piorek on WICC.
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5: It is so important that we get perspective on these stories when you hear about towns and cities looking at ordinances to crack down on the use of e-bikes and e-scooters. And Chief James Walsh from Norwalk is so helpful in this conversation. And I so appreciate you, Chief Walsh. I gotta be honest, though. I'm racking my brain right now. I used that commercial break and I did a little digging. And again, these are very rough numbers. And again, I'd have to like literally look at every single type or whatever. But in a quick search, it says that it's $1,500 to $3,000 on average for these types of e-bikes, aka e-motorcycles, which I've heard that term as well. Built for short city trips, these models usually cap out at speeds of 40 to 50 miles an hour and have smaller batteries. Popular entry-level bikes, and they kind of start to go into the models and so on and so forth. Obviously, it says the electric motorcycles, though, can go upwards of $3,000 up to $15,000. My first question is, I'm sorry, I'm having a very hard time, and I believe you. I'm not saying you're lying, Chief Walsh, but where in the world are 13, 14, and 15-year-olds getting thousands of dollars to get these bikes? I've got my producer looking on Marketplace, because maybe they're getting them off websites that are not credible, but I just don't understand, you know, even if you have a bunch of teens go in on a bike together, how there's just no idea that these kids have these bikes. I'm struggling with this, and I don't mean to sound judgmental, but I'm really trying to understand this better.
6: Yeah, and that is a concept we're also trying to understand too, because we do see some of the size of these bikes, so we know that they're thousands of dollars in ourselves, themselves. It's difficult to understand, but right now the reality is that Southwestern Connecticut, some of our busier urban areas have been infiltrated with them. They have become a significant traffic issue. I think as messaging and education increases with parents, maybe it is the parents who are buying these e-bikes for them. That we do not know. But it is something that I think that as society and as law enforcement, we definitely need to catch up with.
5: So I was looking and my producer was checking these. He's on Facebook Marketplace right now. And you can find some of these e-bikes. But Eric, these have the pedals. So there are some that even are going for free. So, okay, I could see where maybe the e-bikes are a couple $100. Eric, try to see if you could find ones without the pedals. Look for e-motorcycles. Now, I don't know if they're called that, Chief Walsh. Correct me if I'm wrong, but are they called e-motorcycles or are they still called e-bikes?
6: More or less, that classification is an e-bike of over 3,700 watts or 50 cc's. So that's the legal classification of the larger bikes. Those are called either motor-driven cycles or they have legal classification according to Connecticut General Statute is a motorcycle. So it would be an e-motorcycle or an e-motor-driven cycle without pedals.
5: Okay. Could you type that one in, Eric, and check on that? Thank you so much. Because, and again, I don't mean to be trivial with this, Chief Walsh, but if the narrative is that teens, again, ones that don't even have their driver's license, which, correct me if I'm wrong, you said a lot of the people that you guys are catching or you're confiscating bikes from are juveniles. They do not have a driver's license, correct?
6: They do not.
5: Okay.
6: They do not.
5: So to me, that would require that you have some kind of supervision, somebody who knows you bought that bike and somebody who should be probably saying, hey, don't be an idiot. Or maybe you shouldn't be operating it if you don't even know how a four-way stop works because you haven't even gone to driver's ed yet. I really don't mean to be a jerk. It's so frustrating to me when we hand things over to our kids or our kids get their hands on something. And again, I'm not trying to victim blame here or anything, but when you hear these stories, like I'm listening to Trumbull and they're saying there are people trying to walk their dogs or there are kids who are playing in their front yards and these scooters or these bikes or these motorcycles are just zooming by not caring really at all. And you've got kids who've never even gone to driver's ed before. And I think to myself, yes, sure, the teen or the preteen should absolutely bear responsibility. But I also think there is a collective responsibility here. And I'm glad to know that there's so many entities kind of working on the education portion of it. But it's just so it's enlightening to me is the nicest way I can put it.
6: Yeah, I do agree. There has to be a collective responsibility. And people also have to realize that, you know, the charging of these batteries sometimes has caused a fire. So that's another thing that people need to be aware of is that, you know, they're charging high powered lithium batteries. And you have to be cognizant of where they're storing them in the garage and it's safe and make sure that the battery's not cracked if you drop the bike. So, you know, fire marshals and fire departments throughout Southwestern Connecticut are also concerned to where these bikes are being stored.
5: Right. And we don't even have an effective way to put those fires out right now, by the way, for anybody at home who doesn't know, they basically just have to burn until it's done. That's kind of, unfortunately, there's no way to put out an e-bike or an e-battery, like a fire. They can't.
6: Yes, they burn very hot. We have difficulty with them. Yes.
5: Yeah. So, Chief Walsh, I guess from your perspective and what you're hearing from officers in your department as well, or even other cities and towns, because I know you're in touch with a lot of other chiefs, what would you like to see done? I mean, are there other effective things that could be happening? I mean, everybody always looks to say like laws and ordinances, but does it come down to just education? Does it come down to like, I love to hear that the boards of ed in towns and cities are also, you know, getting on board with this and things like that. But, you know, what could we effectively do to get this better under control? Or is there not that solution yet?
6: We have the laws that are on the books to effectively enforce these things. Probably the biggest thing is what most of this discussion has spoken about is that parents need to know that you're not buying your child a bicycle. You're buying them a motorcycle. And a lot of them, what we're seeing right now is some of the kids are actually spray painting over some of the identifying marks to make it difficult for law enforcement to differentiate the wattage, because that's what the classification is based on the wattage. So we're coming across all kinds of situations right now, which is making it difficult. And the kids know exactly what they're driving, but the parents don't. So the parents need to know if they see an e-bike in the backyard or in the garage, ask, okay, where did this come from? What is it? Do some education. Is there pedals on it? How many wattages? Have a discussion with your child. And okay, if they see one and say, these things are not safe. So it's going to take everybody's approach, from the parents to the kids, the Board of Education, to local municipalities and law enforcement and the kids themselves, to realize that this is no longer a bicycle. you're driving a very high-powered, quiet motorcycle, and sometimes they're able to drive up onto intersections. People don't see them or hear them, and they're very dangerous.
5: Yeah, and I will say I just got another message from my producer who did find some of these e-motorcycles. You're still looking at a few hundred, maybe cracking the $1,000 mark. But again, you could reasonably see where they might find them and parents don't know. So I'll give you that. But to your point, Chief Walsh, whether they're hiding them somewhere or parents just don't know what their kids are purchasing, it just leads to a discussion of like, hey, Are you using a friend's? Do you own one of these? Can I see the bike that you purchased the other day? Like, I get it. I get as they get older, it's harder to kind of be in control of what they do. But until your kid gets a driver's license and has at least gone through driver's ed, to me, I think you have so much jurisdiction to be like, what are you doing? I need to know what you're riding. I need to see it. And I think you have that right. You house them, right? So yes. I feel like you have that right to ask and to see it and to know what they are operating. And to also just have that conversation of, hey, if you have friends who come across this, you need to let me know. You know, it does start with that kind of conversation at home, I think, to at least make a difference in how they're, I mean, again, just a hazard, not only to other people on the roadways, but even to the people operating them, like the case you just saw in Norwalk earlier this week. So I do appreciate you having the conversation here on WICC, Chief Walsh, and for everything you guys do at the Norwalk Police Department. Thank you so much. And we'll certainly track what happens next with the e-bikes and e-motorcycles and e-scooter conversations, not just in Norwalk, but across the state of Connecticut. So thank you so much.
6: Thank you, Melissa.
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1: There is a lot of local damage this morning from the storms that blew through the area during the overnight. West Haven, Milford, Orange, damage, downed trees, power lines. Your road might be blocked this morning. UI and Eversource reporting numerous outages all morning. They're going to be working on this. And we just don't know the extent of any damage until the sun actually can come up again and we can see what's going on. But right now they're assessing all those areas to see how bad it really is. Both the Turnpike and the Parkway right now are actually in good shape. Keep the speed down in this wet. Fairfield County traffic every 10 minutes on WICC.
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2: Today will be partly sunny, warm, and moderately humid in the low to mid 80s. Partly cloudy tonight in the low 60s. Sunny, warm, and less humid tomorrow in the low 80s. I'm meteorologist Paul Piorek on WICC.
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0: This is WICC 600 and 95.9, the voice of Connecticut. From ABC News, I'm Dave Packer. Two search and rescue teams activated by the U.S. State Department have now been deployed to Columbia. Rescue operations continuing after Monday's deadly quake. ABC's Faith Abube is in Columbia, detailing the rescue of a woman found in the rubble.
14: La puerta encima mío.
15: Ya casi llena, ¿vale?
16: Agua. She flashes a hand sign. Rescuers giving her water. Cheers erupting as crews carefully pulled her out.
0: With hundreds still missing, the window to find survivors rapidly closing as the death toll surges past 250. Severe weather hammering the Midwest. Indiana Governor Mike Braun prepared to use an emergency declaration statewide. East of Indianapolis, swift water teams rescuing more than a dozen people. Michelle Wilson says they lost power and the basement of her home is flooded with water.
17: I'm overwhelmed and I'm upset because, you know, no flood insurance here.
0: And the storm's turning deadly. A four-year-old boy was killed when a tree toppled on his home Tuesday. Meantime, it is too little rain in parts of Canada. Crews east of Vancouver working to contain a growing wildfire that's forced around 20,000 people to flee their homes. Aaron Fay says he and his family were forced to leave.
18: For us, it's been, you know, it's been okay. And we did get word that our house survived. So that was a big relief for us. A lot of our neighbors didn't make it. Their homes are completely gone and they've got nothing to go back to.
0: An investigation after an Army helicopter crashed in Salado, Texas, Wednesday near Fort Hood. Cliff Coleman with the Bell County Sheriff's Office.
19: This was an Apache helicopter and two souls were on board. They were pronounced deceased.
0: The crash causing a brush fire that forced the evacuation of a number of homes. Federal lawsuit filed Wednesday accusing the Trump administration of violating the First Amendment by selling special advance access to Truth Social posts. You're listening to ABC News.
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0: Warning about Congo's Ebola outbreak.
22: The Ebola outbreak in Congo now on track to surpass the deadliest on record more than a decade ago that killed more than 11,000 people. The head of the World Health Organization, Dr. Tedros Ghebreyesus, says that the majority of cases in eastern Congo is considered the fastest growing one yet, killing over 2,000 people since the WHO declared the outbreak in May.
23: The outbreak had a big head start. It's still way ahead of us. And we're playing catch up.
22: So far, the rare virus blamed for this Ebola outbreak has no approved vaccines or treatments. Michelle Franzen, ABC News.
0: A Los Angeles grand jury has indicted Nick Reiner on murder charges for the killings of his parents, Rob and Michelle Reiner. ABC legal analyst Royal Oak says this allows prosecutors to bypass a preliminary hearing.
24: The big new allegation is lying in wait. Prosecutors aren't simply saying Nick Reiner killed his parents. They're now alleging he concealed his purpose and waited for the opportunity to attack. That's a special circumstance that could justify seeking the death penalty.
0: Nick Reiner entered a not guilty plea. A jalapeno recall is growing. Whole Foods is recalling select salsas, guacamole, pico, and prepared food products in 12 states in connection with co-citrus salmonella cases.
9: New York's Museum of Modern Art will honor Academy Award-winning director Steven Spielberg at the 2026 Film Benefit, presented by Chanel in November. Dave Packer, ABC News.
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4: A better life with Dr. Sanjay Gupta.
7: Quick question for the boy dads out there. Do you know what your son sees when he opens his phone? There's a good chance it includes a world now known as the manosphere. A recent survey by Common Sense Media found 73% of teen boys regularly come across this kind of masculinity-focused content that sometimes paints men as victims and women as the enemy. Now here's what struck me. Boys rarely look for it. They may be searching for workout tips or skincare, and the algorithm serves up the rest. Child psychotherapist Katie Hurley spent 6 months studying these spaces for her new book called Breaking the Boy Code. What she found underneath all that bravado was insecurity. Boys searching for belonging, purpose, mattering. The best thing you can do as a parent is then making time to listen without rushing to fix anything. I'm Dr. Sanjay Gupta, helping you live a better life.
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1: Partly sunny and warm through this afternoon, below to mid-80s. Partly cloudy tonight, below 60s. Friday, sunny, warm, and less humid in the low 80s. I'm meteorologist Paul Piorek on WICC.
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2: From ABC News, Wall Street Now. Stock futures were stuck in neutral overnight as investors await more inflation data today. The Dow Jones Wednesday finished fractionally lower, while the NASDAQ composite gained 0.5%. The S&P added 0.25%. The uncertain future of the Strait of Hormuz has oil prices rising again, with gasoline close behind. Gas Buddy says the national average for regular unleaded is $4.04 a gallon, up 22 cents in a month and 89 cents higher than a year ago. His electric car maker and rocket launch company are both based in Texas. Now Elon Musk has picked the Lone Star State as home of a new $10 billion solar cell factory. Tesla says the facility outside Houston would employ about 9,700 people. Better luck next time. A single ticket sold in Illinois matched all six numbers in last night's Powerball drawing, making the person who bought it an instant billionaire, at least if he or she has the prize paid out over 29 years. The lump sum, about $450 million. Jim Ryan, ABC News.
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3: Turnpike and the Parkway this morning, their speed limit, but you want to keep the speed down because of the rain and the wet roadways. We have reported road closures all around Milford and Orange, West Haven. A lot of damage from those storms that came barreling through last night. Fairfield County traffic every 10 minutes on WICC.
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1: Today will be partly sunny, warm, and moderately humid in the low to mid-80s. Partly cloudy tonight in the low 60s. Sunny, warm, and less humid tomorrow in the low 80s. I'm meteorologist Paul Piorek on WICC.
0: It's time for the Medical Minute. 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
4: Screwworm is a fly that lays eggs in open wounds or body surfaces like the eyes, ears, and mouth. The eggs hatch into parasites that feed on living flesh. While common in cattle, human cases are rare. Recent surges of screwworm have been noted in South American cattle, but the U.S. Department of Agriculture says the current risk to Americans and our livestock remains low. People most at risk include those with cuts or open wounds. Spending a lot of time outdoors, especially around farm animals, also increases the risk. 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
0: 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It's Melissa in the Morning on WICC 600 and 95.9, the voice of Connecticut.
7: Connecticut's primary results are in. Unofficial numbers showing a major shakeup in the first congressional district. Former Hartford Mayor Luke Bronin defeated 14-term Congressman John Larson, marking a historic incumbent primary loss. Meanwhile, Governor Ned Lamont turned back a challenge from progressive state representative Josh Elliott. The winners now head towards November's general election against pretty competitive Republican opponents. For more key takeaways from the primary election here in Connecticut, we are checking in with Sacred Heart University political professor Dr. Gary Rose.
8: Yeah, there was no surprise really with the governor's race. I was a little surprised that he got 68% of the vote. I know that the Sacred Heart polling that we did was a little lower than that. And I was a little surprised, too, that Elliott, you know, went over 30%. I thought he would stay.

0: somewhere around 25%. But nevertheless, you're absolutely right. There's no surprise there. I mean, the polling that had been done, not just our university, but in other polls too, always showed Lamont with a very comfortable lead. And it, that just was further evident in the final results. So, you know, they turned back he turned back a progressive challenge. And I think that in itself is a story because in across the country, you know, we saw like in Michigan and then, of course, in New York, mm-hmm. we saw, you know, progressive Democrats making a lot of progress, a lot of success there in terms of winning their races. But here in Connecticut, there was a progressive challenger who only got about a third of the vote. And so traditional moderate Democrats still, you know, held the line in Connecticut. So we're not going the way of some of these other congressional districts across the country and some states that we've seen, you know, the progressive neo-socialists do very well. Or not just neo-socialists, but actual socialists in some cases. Now, with respect to the first congressional district, big win for Bronin, you know, 54%. And he ran a very aggressive campaign against Larson. I was a little surprised at that the margin. You know, you had Chris Murphy, Senator Murphy, who really has a strong, safe seat in Connecticut, very popular. Endorsing Larson on television.
1: And
0: I thought that Murphy's endorsement was going to carry some weight in that primary, but apparently it did not. And the voters, they wanted change. And, you know, another thing, too, about that, you know, there was this notion that Larson really wanted to make sure that Gilchrist and Fortune were in the race, too, because they would draw votes from Bronin. But actually, it looks to me, from what I can tell, it looks like they took votes from Larson. So his strategy
1: kind of backfired.
0: It kind of did. Yeah.
1: Well, and to be honest, Gary Rose, I'm really glad that you brought up the Murphy ad. I thought there was a disconnect there.
0: Yeah, I know. Yeah, Bronin won the convention, which was interesting. But at the same time, you know, you're right. There was somewhat of a disconnect there. But, you know, Chris Murphy, though, has carried a lot of weight in Democratic circles in Connecticut. He's almost like the head of the party, even though formally he's not. And so that's why I thought, OK, he's come to the rescue. And I think that was going to elevate Larson's numbers. But it did not work. And so voters, obviously, in the first congressional district wanted to have change. And it was a generational change issue there. And that's really what Bronin ran on. And that even said, John Larson's a good man, but he's been here too long and we need more energy. And that's really what it was. It was a vote for energy. It had nothing to do. It was very different than the governor's race, which was an ideological battle. But this one was just generational, and the voters just wanted something new, and they had tired of John Larson.
1: Dr. Gary Rose is here, Sacred Heart University political professor, and we're talking about the primary election results. Unofficial numbers showing that former Hartford Mayor Luke Bronin defeated 14-term Congressman John Larson, making a historic incumbent primary loss there. Also, Governor Ned Lamont defeating State Representative Josh Elliott. And now we'll face Senator Ryan Fazio. So a couple things on that one. First of all, do you think, Gary, that the ad campaigns, especially coming from Josh Elliott, do you think that hurts Lamont in November? Or do you think now that Josh has said last night, hey, we're rallying behind Lamont, we're a solid front, and we need to defeat Fazio, do you think the ads stick with voters? I mean, because it I will say I felt Josh Elliott was pretty hard on Lamont, understandably so, and I don't think he was wrong in a lot of the things that he always said, but does that hurt Lamont in November?
0: You know, I don't think it does. You know, he ran these ads. You're right. They were harsh ads. They were really strong attacks.
1: He compared him to a baby's dirty diaper at one point. For people who haven't seen it.
0: Awful.
1: I'm just saying, you know what I mean? Like, does that hurt him at all in the end? Or is that just people, like, will people see that's political, you know, jargon, or that's just how it kind of goes?
0: No, I think that by the time November comes around, we're going to have a plethora of new ads. And Josh Elliott is in many ways, I don't want to reduce it to this, but I think that he'll be a footnote in the whole story of this campaign, and his ads will be forgotten about, certainly. I mean, nobody's going to remember some of those attack ads at all. And Lamont has unlimited resources to present himself in a very positive way to the voters. And so, I'm not at all of the opinion that Josh Elliott has injured Lamont heading into the general election. I don't think that's the case at all. And most people don't remember ads anyway. When you get into the primary ads kind of fade away. So, even though, he got close to a third of the vote. Now, maybe some of these progressives, were against Lamont anyway, irrespective of Josh's ads. And maybe when the general election comes along, rather than vote for Lamont or Fazio, which they would certainly not do, they might just stay home. That might be the only impact that those negative ads that you're talking about might have in November.
1: Interesting. Speaking of Fazio, it's interesting that when I've gone out and talked about the primary to just random people, no matter where I go, stores or, out in public, whatever. And they don't know what I do for a living, and it's better that way. I just kind of want to gauge where people are at. There are so many people who don't even know who Ryan Fazio is. And I'm wondering if you feel like, well, I know Senator Fazio has been going out because I track all the candidates. I follow them on social media and stuff like that. Do you feel like he's kind of rested a bit, knowing that he wanted to play out what was going to happen with the primary election and now will double down? And if that is the case, Dr. Gary Rose, do you feel like he kind of wasted time, or do you feel like he's done a good job getting himself out there?
0: No, we got to know him a little bit when Aaron Stewart was a candidate, because Ryan was starting to run ads. And then he really went under the radar for quite a while because of, I think, that Democratic primary. I think what he really is doing is, or what he did was he kept his powder dry until that primary was over. And,
1: do you think that was a good move, though?
0: Yeah, I do think it was, because there was no point in him running. He had the nomination, of course, already. There was no point in him. And he was like the third wheel, that was out there while this primary was going on. Sure. So I would say that we're going to after yesterday. Now, I think the electorate here in Connecticut is going to get to know who Ryan Fazio actually is. And he's got plenty of time now to really introduce himself in a very strong way. I know that, the matchup there, he was well behind Ned Lamont. But nevertheless, I didn't put much stock in that because, like I said, he was kind of waiting to see what happened. And then now we're going to get to know Ryan in a big way. So that original poll that showed him 20 points behind Lamont, I think, was a little premature because Ryan had not really been campaigning very hard yet. But now it begins in earnest. It's a whole new ball game.
1: And when you look at the going back to the Bronin race, again, we have Dr. Gary Rose here from Sacred Heart University. When you look at the Bronin race now, the first congressional district, and again, he also has a Republican opponent. I don't know Amy Chai very well. We do look forward to having her on the show, hopefully very soon. But when you look at just that historic upset with an incumbent who had been in for 14 terms, do you anticipate Connecticut voters, especially if we see in the coming years other, dare I say, younger or just different minded Democrats, candidates coming forward, do you see the same fate for a Rosa DeLauro, a Senator Richard Blumenthal? And again, I'm not attacking age. I'm more attacking that they've been in office for a very long time.
0: Well, I'm sure there are some Democrats that want to get into public service and are hoping to win a seat in Congress. And they've observed what happened in the first congressional district. And maybe they're thinking now is a good time to start, formulating a plan to do that. So, yeah, I agree with you, Melissa. I think that what happened in the first district could set in motion, other campaigns to challenge, like you say, people like Rosa DeLauro, who's been there, it seems like forever, and maybe others too. And so Courtney possibly, and I don't know about Himes. I think he'd be pretty safe, and Hayes looks pretty safe too. But nevertheless, you mentioned Rosa DeLauro. I think that could be something that we could see in the next election cycle, is maybe an upstart Democrat.
1: So I don't know if your brain went here, Gary, but I gotta say it. Do we think there is a reality of, because Josh Elliott technically lives in her district? That's where my brain went after this loss, because to be fair, Josh Elliott did say he would not run as an independent or try to run for the independent line for gubernatorial. I do know he wants to stay as a reelection bid for state rep, but do we see him throw the hat in to challenge DeLauro?
0: Well, Josh is, like I said, I think he'll be definitely a kind of a forgotten candidate once the general election takes place this year. But Josh is certainly has his sights set on big things. And so,
1: He's relevant right now.
0: Yeah. We may not have heard the end of him. And you're right. I mean, he has a safe seat in Hamden there. And so now maybe he's thinking along the lines of taking DeLauro on in a congressional race, shift his emphasis from the governor's race to Congress. And so, yeah, I think there's your scenario there, I think, makes a lot of sense. Whether he could actually, or anybody could dislodge Rosa DeLauro, I think, again, that might be very difficult because she really has a strong, safe seat there. But nevertheless, I wouldn't be surprised to see an attempt like that. And it might very well be Josh Elliott, too. Yeah.
1: Well, that's
0: an interesting scenario.
1: Thank you. Listen, I'm always thinking, Gary Rose, and I appreciate you even entertaining my, my deep thoughts that I have late at night when I watch primary results come in. I also so appreciate you always giving us the time here on WICC. Dr. Gary Rose, thank you for what you do, political professor at Sacred Heart. And this is certainly not the last time we will speak between now and the general election. Thank you so much.
0: Okay.
1: Appreciate it.
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3: Volume now in Bridgeport and Fairfield on the Connecticut Turnpike southbound. And at this moment, the parkway looks okay. Numerous roads closed, trees down, power lines down. All around Milford and West Haven in orange, and UI and Eversource reporting many power outages this morning. So just be careful around your local area. Fairfield County traffic every 10 minutes on WICC.
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4: Partly sunny and warm through this afternoon, below to mid 80s. Partly cloudy tonight, below 60s. Friday, sunny, warm, and less humid in the low 80s. I'm meteorologist Paul Piorek on WICC.
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14: From ABC News, I'm Sherry Preston. Concern for U.S. sailors deployed to the Middle East 9 months into their mission. The Navy Times and Stars and Stripes both reporting multiple service members have tried to jump overboard after describing moldy showers, broken toilets, and a lack of hygiene products.
15: In response, the Navy told ABC News counselors and chaplains are on board. It concedes the war has disrupted supply lines, but says the ship now has clean water and healthy meals. Another carrier, the USS Theodore Roosevelt, could soon be sent to relieve the Lincoln. But Democrats want more answers. Arizona Senator Ruben Gallego is now calling on the Navy to allow a bipartisan congressional delegation to visit the USS Lincoln to conduct an oversight investigation.
14: ABC's Karen Waugh. At one point, the sailors spent 250 straight days at sea aboard the Lincoln, a modern record. Two soldiers killed when their Apache attack helicopter went down near Fort Hood, Texas, Wednesday. Flash flood emergency in Indiana, where Cambridge City Town Council President Jim McLean says of the river that runs through the city.
16: I've been in the area for 60 years, and there's never been anything remotely compared to this. It's several feet higher than most people have ever seen it here before.
14: Cambridge City is halfway between Indianapolis and Dayton. Reaction continuing to come in to DHS spending nearly $20 million on electric shock gloves. New York Attorney General Letitia James suggesting their use could be illegal.
17: But it appears to be arbitrary and capricious. It appears to be in violation of a number of laws, including our Constitution.
14: Homeland Security and ICE call the gloves a de-escalation device. U.S. Ambassador to Israel Mike Huckabee is condemning the actions of Jewish settlers in the West Bank who besieged the home of an American-Palestinian family. For days, dozens of men have been throwing stones at the house. You're listening to ABC News.
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14: There was only one winner in the big Powerball jackpot last night. Somebody from Quincy, Illinois, along the Mississippi River, bought the sole winning ticket and won the $1 billion jackpot, the lump sum, about $450 million. Possible plea deal will be discussed tomorrow in the Luigi Mangione murder case. ABC News learning that during tomorrow's hearing, those pursuing the federal case against him could announce a plea agreement. Mangione charged with killing UnitedHealthcare CEO Brian Thompson in 2024. Reaction continuing to come in to Milwaukee County Executive David Crowley's victory over Democratic Socialist Francesca Hong in the Wisconsin Democratic gubernatorial primary. ABC's Jay O'Brien.
18: This was largely a comeback victory, if you will, for the party establishment. It was a stinging blow to progressives, and it comes amid this overall context of this kind of battle for the soul of the Democratic Party that's been playing out for months.
14: An 8-year-old boy from Pennsylvania reeling in a truly unexpected catch while fishing with his dad at a lake just outside Philadelphia. Michael Coffey wasn't sure what his son Seamus had caught, but his son knew.
19: I was like, oh, it's like a bluegill. I don't know what this is. And he said, it's a piranha.
14: Little boy asked by a reporter.
20: How'd you know it was a piranha?
21: Because I watched YouTube.
14: Because he watched YouTube. The piranha, a scavenger freshwater fish typically found in South American lakes and rivers. Likely someone dumped it. I'm Sherry Preston, ABC News.
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23: Unofficial results from the Connecticut primary show 23% of registered Democrats voted in Tuesday's election. That turnout was lower than the 2018 primary between Ned Lamont and Bridgeport's Joe Ganim. That year, 29% of eligible Democrats showed up at the polls. Over 4,000 United Illuminating customers are without power this morning due to downed trees and power lines in the Milford and Orange area. Eversource customers haven't been affected as severely, although there are over 300 reported outages in Norwalk. Staying in Norwalk, an e-bike rider is recovering from serious injuries following a crash involving another vehicle earlier this week. The collision happened at the intersection of Osborne Avenue and Fort Point Street. The e-bike operator was taken to Norwalk Hospital for treatment. And Darien Little League defeated Port Washington, New York 8-4 yesterday to fight off elimination in the Metro Regional Tournament. The win earns the team a berth in the Metro Regional Tournament final against New Jersey. The winner will advance to the Little League World Series in Williamsport. For the Voice of Connecticut, WICC, I'm John Kamal.
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3: Delays now heading in through Bridgeport and Fairfield on the Turnpike southbound. Some slow go too on the 25A connector heading to the merge of 95. Parkway so far is in good shape this morning. Just keep the speed down there. Numerous roads closed in Milford, around Orange and West Haven. And power outages too. Trees down, power lines down because of those storms that came through last night. Fairfield County traffic every 10 minutes on WICC.
10: 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Miller Nissan of Fairfield, weather update.
4: Today will be partly sunny, warm, and moderately humid in the low to mid 80s. Partly cloudy tonight in the low 60s. Sunny, warm, and less humid tomorrow in the low 80s. I'm meteorologist Paul Piorek on WICC.
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24: Yeah, hey, how are you? Good morning, good morning, good morning. 6:09, almost 6:10 here on a kind of a rainy, drizzly, early Thursday morning. 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Before we get to some of the other stories here, let's give you an update on the power situation. As John mentioned there in the news, a few hundred Eversource customers scattered statewide without power. 300 of those 700 or 800, by the way, are in the city of Norwalk. So we have 303 customers out in Norwalk. Now, the UI situation, a little more numerous here at this very moment. About 4,100 customers are out due to 21 separate outages, lines being down, trees being down in the UI service area. That is as of about 10 or 11 minutes ago, right before the top of the hour at 6. The vast majority of those are in the city of Milford. So, in fact, Milford, in particular, you have about 1,600 people. I'm sorry, Town of Orange. I'm sorry, Orange is the hardest hit, I should say. About 1,600 people in the Town of Orange out. So that's about 23% of the UI customer base in Orange is out. So we go from there. All right, to the regional look and seeing what's going on. In the city of Hartford, we start out of the capital city, where records show that former Hartford treasurer Carmen Sierra was harassing an employee. A document obtained by the Hartford Courant showing that an investigation into a complaint regarding Sierra's statements on November 5 of 2025 met the threshold of harassment. Sierra stepping down from her elected position as treasurer in July, but was escorted out of the office 2 days later when she was found rummaging through the building. She denies any wrongdoing or purposeful shredding of documents. Unofficial results from primary day, 23% of registered Democrats voting in the Tuesday election. The turnout lower than the 2018 primary between Governor Len DeMond and Bridgeport's Joe Ganim. That year, 29% of eligible Democrats showed up at the polls. A man is suffering from life-threatening injuries after a three-vehicle crash involving a motorcycle. It happened around 5:30 p.m. off Gospel Lane in Portland on Wednesday. Investigators say the bike was traveling north, hit the side of an SUV that was turning left. The cyclist ejected, landing in the southbound lane where he was hit by a third vehicle. Anybody who may have seen exactly what happened being asked to contact the Portland, Connecticut Police Department. Investigators saying they seized 50 bags of heroin during a recent traffic stop in the city of Waterbury. Cops conducting a patrol stop near Branch Street when they noticed a vehicle committing multiple traffic violations. Cops arresting the driver, Luis Arroyo, for improper parking, illegal window tint, insufficient insurance, failure to display a number plate, driving with a suspended license, and possession of narcotics with intent to sell. The passenger, Danielle Sitkovich, was found to have two active warrants, taken into custody, also charged with possession of narcotics. Multiple parks in the city of Waterbury will be getting improvements over the next several months. Berkeley, Bucks Hill, Washington, and Waterville Parks are all going to get enhancements. Baseball fields, basketball and tennis courts, and HVAC systems will all be getting upgrades throughout the early fall. The park supervisor in Bridgeport, John Collar, saying the upgrades are designed to improve the quality of life. In the city of New Haven, police, they're investigating a deadly stabbing on Orange Street. A woman in her 40s found stabbed at the apartments at the Housing Authority of New Haven yesterday afternoon. The victim died from her injuries. One person detained in connection with that. Two men who were wrongfully imprisoned for a 1999 robbery and murder in New Haven awarded settlements. Vernon Horm and Marquise Jackson each awarded a settlement of $15.2 million on Tuesday. Horn and Jackson initially convicted of murder and robbery in connection with the deadly shooting of 22-year-old Caprice Hardy during a robbery at the Dixwell Deli in January of 1999. Criminal charges dismissed in 2018. Horn and Jackson were released from prison. A man is dead following a stabbing in New Haven. Cops say a 37-year-old man was involved in a fight at a New Haven library branch yesterday. Both the victim and the suspect asked to leave. The argument continued outside, the suspect stabbing the victim near Temple and Elm Streets. The victim died from his injuries. A West Haven woman heading to prison for enticing a minor. 43-year-old Elizabeth Jordan sentenced yesterday to 12 years in federal prison. Prosecutors saying Jordan engaged in sexual activity with a 17-year-old back in March of 2024, and the act was live streamed online. Another suspect, 46-year-old Joshua Bailey, allegedly pressured Jordan into committing that act. Quarter past the hour right here at WICC 600 AM, 95.9 FM, and of course online. 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Amazon is targeting a 384-acre site in the city of Norwich for a new warehouse facility there. The mayor there saying the tax revenue might be just too much for the city to pass on. Amazon is targeting the Norwich Occum Industrial Center off of I-395. Construction of that facility would require 200 workers, and an additional 500 positions would be created once the warehouse is up and fully operational. Before the project can move forward, the city must build an access road and redo the exit 18 ramps near Route 97. And good news for the Darien Little League. The Little Leaguers of Darien beat Port Washington, New York, 8-4. Yesterday, late afternoon, 5 o'clock start. So they fend off elimination in the Metro Region Tournament. Catcher there, Hugh Butler, homering twice. A solo shot in the first inning. Two-run homer in the fifth. Butler homering twice in the state championship game over Waterford. The win on Wednesday earns the team a berth in the Metro Region Tournament final against New Jersey. The winner of that one advances to the Little League World Series in Williamsport, Pennsylvania. And that is your look around the region. A lot coming up today if you want to join in on all the fun and merriment. 203-333-9422. 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
3: 95 southbound stop and go. Bridgeport heading in through Fairfield. Delays on the 25-8 connector in Bridgeport. And a slow ride from Trumbull into Fairfield on the Merritt Parkway. And if you're waking up in Milford or Orange, West Haven this morning, trees down, power lines are down, and lots of debris everywhere this morning as the storm came through last night. Just be aware of it and give yourself plenty of extra time. You might have a blocked street that you might have to go somewhere, but the street could be closed because of this debris. Fairfield County traffic every 10 minutes on WICC.
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4: Partly sunny and warm through this afternoon, below to mid-80s. Partly cloudy tonight, below 60s. Friday, sunny, warm, and less humid in the low 80s. I'm meteorologist Paul Piorek on WICC.
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24: Yeah, hey, how are you? Good morning, good morning, good morning. It's 618, almost 619, 203-333-9422, 333-WICC, talk or text. You want to send me a text, you want to call up on the telephone, we can do that. Partly sunny, windy, breezy today as we dry out a bit, says Paul Piorek, with the high in the 80s. Partly cloudy tonight in the 60s, mostly sunny in the 80s. Tomorrow, right now, we're at about 68 degrees, give or take a notch or two on the thermometer. Hey, it's Paul Pacelli in for Melissa this morning. How are you? Got the video cameras cranked up this morning, so if you want to see me and be fascinated by me wearing a station T-shirt and talking into a very expensive microphone, we're right here. Go to twitch.com, WICC, or Voice of Connecticut on YouTube, yes. And for the afternoon show, we're working on a Facebook stream, too, as well. So, as Norm has said so far on traffic, and as John has said so far on the news, be careful on the roads this morning, in particular West Haven, Orange, and Milford areas. A lot of trees were down by the heavy rain that flew into the area overnight. And again, trust me, take it from a guy who got a punctured radiator once because I didn't see a branch that I drove over, and the rest is history. I remember my mechanic looking at the hole and saying, I don't know how you didn't stall out right there. And literally, I drove the thing like for a whole day with like no coolant in the car. So be careful, right? Because even, hey, you say, well, I'll just drive over this. No. You can get your brake lines cut. You can puncture a radiator like I did. So be careful. West Haven, Orange, Milford area. Looking, and by the way, the General Eversource area, the rest of the state north of the shoreline, not too bad, about 800 outages. 300 of those, though, were in Norwalk. So there is a chunk of Norwalk, about 300 Eversource customers that are without power in the part of the city of Norwalk that's on Eversource and doesn't have its own independent power situation the way a couple of taxing districts of Norwalk do. But looking at the numbers right here, West Haven, Orange, and Milford. In Orange, there's about 1,500 people out. There are four lines down in the town of Orange. That is affecting about 1,500 people. In the city of Milford, there are 12 lines down or 12 reported events. 2,500 people in Milford. So roughly about 9% of the city of Milford is in the dark right now. So be careful of that. 9% of Milford is out. 23% of the town of Orange is out as well. West Haven only has just a handful of customers out. And let me look here. Shelton has one outage. So basically, to the high extent, Orange and Milford with the major outages here. Once again, 1,500 people out in Orange. That's about 23% of the whole town. City of Milford, about 9% out. That's 2,500 people. And West Haven only has a handful of people out. All right. 203-333-9422, 333-WICC. Yes, somebody hit Powerball. Somebody hit Powerball last night. A Powerball player in the great state of Illinois won. Can you imagine we're winning $1 billion? Not even a million. Or 100,000, going to bed, maybe, you know, who knows, maybe this person ended up buying the ticket and putting it on the counter somewhere and whatever, and then, oh, yeah, you gotta, let me check the ticket. A winning ticket was sold in Illinois Wednesday for Wednesday night's $1.04 billion. The largest Powerball grand prize since last year, by the way, in case you're wondering, 4, 26, 66, 67, and 69. So 4, 26, 66, 67, and 69. The red Powerball was 9. The Power Play multiplier was 2. The winner has not been ID'd. He or she can choose to receive an annuitized prize of $104 billion paid in 30 graduated payments over 29 years, or a lump sum of $450 million. Both of those figures are before taxes. So what's interesting here, so even though the Powerball was listed at $1.04 billion, or $1 billion, I guess $40 million is $1.04, if you took the lump sum, it would be $450 million, and then if you're taxed on that, you're probably, now look, even if you're left with about $250 or $300 million, you've just taken care of your family for the next 200, 300 years, if it's handled right. Close to Connecticut here, one ticket sold in Massachusetts drew 5 of the 6 numbers with the Power Play multiplier. That ticket in Massachusetts is worth $2 million. 5 tickets sold across 4 states, Arizona, California, Florida, and North Carolina, won $1 million each. Wednesday's drawing, the first $1 billion jackpot since a player in Arkansas took home $1.8 billion on Christmas Eve last year. It's amazing, isn't it? You hear about these Powerball jackpots, these mega jackpots. And if you're like me, you say, well, wait a minute. I understand they've got the math figured out and the money is probably invested by the states to do this. But, you know, I wonder over the years if there's ever been, I mean, I don't know, has anybody ever, has anything ever, you know, happened or come into fruition where you run out of money to pay these people? I guess not. We would hear about it, right? But every couple of months is $1 billion, $200 million, $900 million, $700 million, and it's wild that I guess they have this all figured out and scoping out the average ticket sales and how much they need to put in these investments to make sure that the winners get their money. So there you go. All right, a lot more coming up here. 203-333-9422-333-WICC.
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3: Turnpike southbound is slow, 27A in Bridgeport right into Black Rock Turnpike, Fairfield Rest Area. We're dealing with Volume 2, Trumbull to Fairfield, heading on the Merritt Parkway southbound. Big cleanup going on in West Haven, Milford, and Orange right now. Trees, power lines down, storm that blew in through here last night, causing a lot of damage this morning, and a lot of power outages, too. Just be aware when you leave your house today that you might not be able to go on the road that you usually go on because of the downed trees or even power lines. Fairfield County traffic every 10 minutes on WICC.
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4: Today will be partly sunny, warm, and moderately humid in the low to mid 80s. Partly cloudy tonight in the low 60s. Sunny, warm, and less humid tomorrow in the low 80s. I'm meteorologist Paul Piorek on WICC.
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23: Over 4,000 United Illuminating customers are without power this morning due to downed trees and power lines in the Milford and Orange area. Several trees were knocked down, including a large tree on Woodruff Road, where crews were working around 4:30 this morning. The storm also produced isolated flooding and hail in parts of the state. Eversource customers haven't been affected as severely, although there are currently over 300 reported outages in Norwalk. Connecticut consumers are getting a couple of breaks on the sales tax this year thanks to changes included in the state budget. Governor Ned Lamont says sales taxes are no longer being collected on non-electronic school supplies, including pens, pencils, crayons, binders, and lunchboxes. The change took effect July 1st and is expected to save Connecticut consumers about $6 million a year. The state's also expanding its annual sales tax-free week, which this year will cover most clothing and footwear priced under $300 per item, up from the previous $100 limit. The tax-free week, which starts this coming Sunday, will also include additional items such as backpacks and cleats, giving families more opportunities to save during the back-to-school shopping season. Unofficial results from the Connecticut primary showed 23% of registered Democrats voted in Tuesday's election. The turnout was lower than the 2018 primary between Ned Lamont and Bridgeport's Joe Ganim. That year, 29% of eligible Democrats showed up at the polls. On the other end of the spectrum, turnout this year was over 40% in Bethlehem, Heartland, and West Hartford for Democrats. Numbers from the Secretary of State's office show Lamont won a majority of votes over challenger Josh Elliott in all but three towns: Scotland, Chaplin, and Woodstock. Norwalk Marine has officially purchased the Stratford property it's called home for the past 15 years. The construction company paid $1.6 million for the four-acre site at 245 Access Road, which includes a 25,000-square-foot building. Norwalk Marine specializes in marine and geotechnical construction, including pile driving, excavation support, and bulkheads, and owner Lewis Skip Gardella told CT Insider that the company is still continuing to grow its geotechnical business. Staying in Norwalk, an e-bike rider is recovering from serious injuries following a crash involving another vehicle earlier this week. Police say the collision happened around 2:41 p.m. at the intersection of Osborne Avenue and Fort Point Street, and the e-bike operator was taken to Norwalk Hospital for treatment. Authorities have not released additional details about what led to the crash, but Dr. Shea Gregg from St. Vincent's Medical Center said that e-bike accidents have become a common problem for riders of all ages.
0: In the trauma center, we are seeing injuries that occur from 6 years old all the way up to 50, 60, 70 years old. So is there a safe age? The answer is, you have to be able to control a motorized bike. You have to be smart enough and willing to wear the appropriate safety gear.
23: And Darien Little League defeated Port Washington, New York 8-4 yesterday to fight off elimination in the Metro Regional Tournament. Catcher Hugh Butler homered twice with a solo shot in the first inning and a two-run homer in the fifth. Butler also homered twice in the state championship game over Waterford. The win yesterday earns the team a berth in the Metro Regional Tournament final against New Jersey. The winner will advance to the Little League World Series in Williamsport. For the Voice of Connecticut, WICC, I'm John Kamal.
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3: Delays heavy now on 95 southbound 27A in Bridgeport right through Fairfield. Slow going in Trumbull to Fairfield on the parkway. Numerous trees, power lines down in Milford, Orange, and West Haven this morning. That's the aftermath of the storms that blew in through here last night, so just be aware of that. Fairfield County traffic every 10 minutes on WICC.
29: 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Miller Nissan of Fairfield, weather update.
4: Partly sunny and warm through this afternoon, in the low to mid 80s. Partly cloudy tonight, low 60s. Friday, sunny, warm, and less humid in the low 80s. I'm meteorologist Paul Piorek on WICC.
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3: Yeah, good morning, good morning, good morning. It's a 637, almost 638, 22. On the short side of 7 o'clock, 203-333-9422-333. WICC, Paul Pacelli in here for Melissa, taking a few days off. She'll be back on Monday. Happy to be putting the big chair here at WICC 600 AM, 95.9 FM, and of course online, voiceofct.com. As Norm has been telling us with the traffic, be careful, particularly if you're in the heavily wooded areas of Orange, West Haven, and Milford. Got some trees down. Got about 4,000 people, give or take a few hundred, in the Orange, Milford, and West Haven areas without power. And UI, of course, the crews are working at it already. Once again, Orange at last check. This was updated just a few minutes ago. Orange has about 23% of the entire town is without electricity. About 1,500 folks there. City of Milford, about 9% without electricity. About 25 or 2,600 people there. And be careful, too, on mornings like this. You know, because you're, especially if you're out there before the sun comes up, it's dark, you're used to seeing the street lights there or the crossing signals there. And, you know, you're thinking of what's going on during the day and you don't react to the fact that, whoa, you know, that street light is out at that four-way stop. And boy, that was close. So be careful doing all that. All right. Another check of traffic and weather together coming up. 68 degrees, by the way. So the storms, Paul Pjork will tell us momentarily, I guess slowly moving out, a little damp the next couple of days, nothing too crazy.

0: large statewide primary, and there were some scattered primaries too for other seats, probate judge, state legislature for Democrats and Republicans alike. But the big one, the biggie, was Ned Lamont v. Josh Elliott. And of course, that primary between four-person battle in the first congressional district, Greater Hartford. Luke Bronin, how about that? Luke Bronin getting national attention to Connecticut here, pulling off, some would say it was an upset. If you heard me on the afternoon show, I had that pegged months ago. The minute I saw Luke Bronin get in, I say he's going to win. All due respect to John Larson, but, you know, you're 78 or 79 or almost 8, however old he is, it's time. It's time for a change. In fact, even Luke Bronin talked about this in a quick hit with CNN yesterday, as that Connecticut First District battle scene is a little bit of a bellwether for some new, younger, more vital Democrats.
1: Do you think this should be kind of a blaring warning sign to an older generation of Democratic politicians, not just in the House or in the Senate, but also who may be considering a run in 2028 for president?
2: Look, what I'd say is I just think we'd be a stronger party if more of our leaders recognize that part of leadership is knowing when it's time to pass the torch. That, you know, we that we can't be for democracy and not for competition. What produces a stronger party is one where people compete to see who's the most effective at building a coalition, building a movement, carrying the message. I think we've got to be a lot more open to change, a lot more open to new voices. And it's really important that we recognize that, you know, when everything is at stake and when things aren't working, we cannot just keep doing the same thing.
0: All right, there's Luke Bronin, the former mayor of Hartford, Yale guy, Fairfield County guy, right? So looks like barring a cataclysmic upset in the first congressional district, he's going to be the newest and freshest face, if you will, in Congress from Connecticut, replacing who will be soon to be former Congressman John Larson. And this, listen, nothing against Mr. Larson, but, you know, Luke Bronin said, paraphrasing in that sound clip, he said, hey, you got to be for competition. You got to be for new blood within the party. And it's making headlines now again, because the Republican Party has been going through this for 10 years with Mr. Trump. So now it's simply the Democrats' turn. It's nothing. I mean, it's nothing cataclysmic. This happens. People get older. They retire. New ideas, fresh ideas, younger ideas. Now, some of those ideas to some people may come as, you know, something shocking out of left field, going, hey, whoa, where do you come with that? Well, listen, this is how the whole idea works. This is how the American political system works. Just because your grandfather or your grandmother or the people you grew up with across the street, whatever, just because they believed something, it doesn't believe that that thinking stays around. You know, I say on the afternoon show all the time, and I'm serious about this, and I don't care what party it is or whomever you're voting for or against. Things change. I'm sorry. I don't mean to be ageist here, but you cannot tell me that a politician in their late 60s or 70s or 80s can have a full understanding of something that is affecting their constituents in their 20s and 30s. Not saying you can't understand some of it. But parties have to evolve. They have to change. And sometimes the change is gradual, and then sometimes it just, I mean, boom, it comes on and it hits you right between the eyes. So there you go, the former mayor of Hartford, Luke Bronin, now likely going to be the only change in Connecticut, likely, now, you know, cataclysmic things have happened, but likely to be the only change in Connecticut's congressional delegation. It would seem, barring a major miracle on the Republican side, which is not going to happen, it would seem to

0: reason that Jim Himes and Johanna Hayes and Rosa DeLauro and Joe Courtney are all going to be reelected there. People make the choice, and sometimes on both sides of the aisle, the choices maintain themselves over and over and over and over and over and over and over again.
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2: Delays on the Turnpike southbound Bridgeport into Fairfield. Slow going from Trumbull to Fairfield on the Merritt Parkway. Milford, Orange, West Haven, numerous trees down, power lines down. You're going to have to use alternate routes to get around most of those areas as crews are out there trying to get everything fixed. But what a mess from all those big storms that blew in through last night. Just give yourself plenty of extra drive time this morning. Fairfield County traffic every 10 minutes on WICC.
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0: Yeah, there are a lot of branches out there, a lot of stuff on the roads. Got about 4,000 people without power in the UI area, about 1,000 statewide with Eversource. Paul Pior joins us. Paul, good morning.
3: Other than that, how is your morning going?
0: Yeah. Paul, was this expected overnight or what?
3: Well, the thunderstorms were expected, but the severity was not.
0: No, really? Okay.
3: Right.
0: Yeah.
3: So, you know, the Milford, Woodbridge, Orange, Shelton, up Route 8 areas, they got hammered with very gusty winds, vivid lightning, heavy rain. Even in Bridgeport, we had more than an inch last night.
0: Wow.
3: Yeah.
0: Wow. So what changes in the short term, Paul, to say, whoa, we didn't think they'd be this bad? Just the nature of weather or what?
3: You know, nature of weather is a great answer, but it got very humid in a hurry late last night. Uh-huh. And we've said this before, when it gets very humid out, the atmosphere is very volatile, like a sponge. And anything will just trigger that sponge to be, you know, wrung out. And that's what happened last night. We had a dew point that climbed into the upper 60s by later in the evening. Earlier in the day, the air was fairly dry. We had dew points in the 50s. And then, wow, by midnight, it got very, very humid. And then we had that line, that front move on by. And all that needed was a spark. And we had some thunderstorms that were very strong.
0: So humidity then, Paul, is essentially the fuel of storms. Is that the way it works?
3: It's one of the many ingredients for the storms, obviously. But, you know, this summer, you felt it. This has been an extremely humid summer. Mm-hmm. We have had daytime dew points in the mid-70s, and that is very rare for this area.
0: Interesting. So what are we looking at, Paul, for the next few days?
3: All right. So we've got some better weather on the way after not one but two rounds of thunderstorms last night. The first one around 1:30 in the morning that gave us nearly 3/4 of an inch of rain. The second just before daybreak. And now we're seeing a little bit of the sun. So we begin with a reading of 70 in Bridgeport. Our dew point is still 69. That will be on the way down during the morning. Why? The wind has shifted out of the north. And right now that wind is north at about 5. So partly sunny through this afternoon. There may be a random shower late, but not a big deal, at least right now, with an afternoon high getting up into the lower 80s. You may see a little smoke, a thin veil of smoke from the Canadian wildfires later this afternoon. Tonight, generally fair, with an overnight low in the mid-60s. Friday, sunny with a high in the low 80s. Saturday, sunny and dry with a high in the low 80s. Sunday, a few afternoon thunderstorms with a high in the low 80s. Right now, we have readings of 70 in Bridgeport. That dew point, 69, that will be on the way down. And by midday and early afternoon, it will feel less humid. I'm meteorologist Paul Piorek on WICC.
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0: All righty, thank you, Mr. Voiceover Man. Appreciate that. 203-333-9422. Yes. 333-WICC. So if you're just getting out of bed doing the old stretcher, you know, there, get everything working there. Just check out around your home, especially if you are in a thickly wooded area. And most areas of Milford, Orange, and West Haven are a bit thickly wooded there. So be advised of that. 203-333-9422, 333-WICC. As John was mentioning in the news, They're doing the turnout numbers for the primaries on Tuesday, right about, and I thought this would be, I was talking about this on the afternoon show, I thought we'd be looking at 25% turnout statewide. Turned out that 23% of registered Democrats voted in Tuesday's election. That number is 23%, according to early unofficial results from the Secretary of the State's office. According to a story here in the Connecticut Mirror, the results for individual towns, many of them still pending yesterday afternoon, turn out this year lower than for the last gubernatorial primary. That's when Ned Lamont faced a challenge from, yes, Bridgeport Mayor Joe Gannon. Remember that? In Governor Lamont's first go-around back in 2018, in that primary year that the soon-to-be governor won handily, 29% of eligible Democrats came to the polls. But in some towns, says here, Democrats showed up, turnout above 41% in Bethlehem, Heartland, and of course, West Hartford as well. West Hartford, a very, very engaged locale. And of course, one of their state reps, Jillian Gilchrist, was one of four people, along with Ruth Fortune and Luke Bronin and John Larson, involved in that first district primary. Fairfield County sees a lower Democratic turnout than the rest of the state. Fairfield County, what's up with that? I'm looking at one of these graphics here on the Connecticut Mirror, and the blue is noticeably lighter in Fairfield County than it is in other parts of the state. I don't know why. I mean, isn't the governor a favorite son of Fairfield County? And Ryan Fox, well, there was nothing in contention for the Republicans yesterday. As far as people who thought there may have been funny business at the polls, or there may have been irregularities, the State Elections Enforcement Commission reported that it got 79 calls to its hotline on Tuesday. That's according to an attorney, the senior counsel there, Joshua Foley. Hamden, Southington, and Norwich reported issues with tabulators, but according to Foley, registrars handled it properly, quote-unquote. There had been no reports of suspected voter fraud. All right. So in a statewide primary where, you know, you're getting this amount of people, I 79 calls, bad, good, I don't know. I was not one of the people that called the Elections Enforcement Hotline, I can tell you that. I didn't, there was no primary that I had a possible vote in, so I watched everything from the sidelines or whatever. All right, so turnout down a bit in Fairfield County. Overall turnout for the big gubernatorial primary, something right around 23%. I figured 25. So I was, give me the 2%, will you? All right. It's tough to get people to come out for primaries in this state. I mean, now there have been people who will argue, well, you should do them either earlier before people are on vacation, or do them a little bit later, you know, into September when people come back and the fall is knocking at the door and this, that, and the other. But you know what I've always thought on that? And you can agree with me or not at 203-333-9422, 333-WICC. I've always thought that if you're interested enough in the race or in the primary, whether it's a state house primary, a state senate primary, a statewide primary, maybe for a seat in Congress or a seat in the Senate, whatever, I've always thought that if you're interested enough, you'll find a way to vote. And I've always thought that the turnout numbers, kind of obvious, Paul, don't you think? Yeah. Well, the turnout numbers will, you know, illustrate the overall interest people have in something. I've always thought, and you know, if you listen to me in the afternoon at any for any length, you always hear me say this. You can't force people to care. You can't. You cannot. You cannot force people to care. They either care or they don't. And if they feel there's something at stake in some manner of a regular or general election or a anything to do with a primary, they'll vote. If they feel disconnected or disinterested, they won't.
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2: Not seeing any accidents this morning. Turnpike 95 southbound, slow from Bridgeport into Fairfield, building volume in Westport, and also Norwalk around Connecticut Avenue. Southbound on the Merritt Parkway, stop and go through Trumbull, very heavy now as you approach the Fairfield rest area. Numerous road closures in Milford, Orange, and West Haven this morning due to last night's storm. Fairfield County traffic every 10 minutes on WICC.
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4: Today will be partly sunny, warm, and moderately humid in the low to mid 80s. Partly cloudy tonight in the low 60s. Sunny, warm, and less humid tomorrow in the low 80s. I'm meteorologist Paul Piorek on WICC.
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15: From ABC News, I'm Sherry Preston. The Pentagon still withholding the names of the two soldiers killed when their Apache attack helicopter crashed near Fort Hood in Texas.
16: Video from the scene shows smoke rising above a field between Waco and Austin.
17: We received 911 calls regarding a helicopter that had crashed.
16: Cliff Coleman is with the Bell County Sheriff's Office.
17: You could tell it was a violent crash.
16: The Apache attack helicopter went down southeast of the sprawling Fort Hood Army Post, where the aircraft and crew were based. The crash sparked a wildfire that was still being fought this morning. Jim Ryan, ABC News in Dallas-Fort Worth.
15: From the plains of Texas to the waters of the Middle East, where the families of U.S. service members are raising alarm about poor living conditions and long deployments on board the USS Abraham Lincoln.
18: The Navy Times and Stars and Stripes report multiple sailors have tried to jump overboard. One wife saying her husband reached a breaking point after his deployment kept getting extended. Families reportedly confronted Navy leaders at town halls last week, describing moldy showers, broken toilets, food shortages, and no soap or toothpaste.
15: The Navy tells ABC News the war did disrupt supply lines, but the ship now has clean water and healthy meals. The Navy also says there are counselors and chaplains on board. Extreme flash floods across the Midwest and Ohio Valley. Ohio Governor Mike DeWine says teams carried out multiple water rescues outside Columbus to the town of Crooksville.
19: These communities have been hit exceedingly hard in a historic way. They've been hit before with water challenges, but this certainly is the worst.
15: Tropical storm Hernan is formed in the Pacific, but it's not threatening land. If you bought your Powerball ticket at the Hy-Vee Fast and Fresh in Quincy, Illinois, you might want to take a look at the numbers this morning. Only one person matched the Powerball to win the jackpot of just over $1 billion. They bought it there. Lump sum payout, $450 million. This is ABC News.
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15: Nearly a dozen people have been arrested for their role in what Justice Department officials say was one of the largest marriage scams in history, involving mostly Chinese nationals and American citizens.
23: The foreign nationals paid as much as $100,000 each, and the Americans were allegedly paid $30,000 to say, "I do." The marriages even came with an unusual prenup, a clause stipulating that the husband and wife could live separate lives and have nothing to do with one another.
15: That's ABC's Sophie Flay. New York Governor Kathy Hochul responding to new actions by the Trump administration, not renewing federal contracts with nearly 100 legal service providers that represent unaccompanied minors through the immigration process. In response, Governor Kathy Hochul says the state will spend more than $7 million of its money, as there are 1,400 unaccompanied minors in New York alone.
24: These cruel, depraved decisions can be a death warrant for our kids, whose only sin was being born in poverty or in a country consumed with political violence, and their parents decide they're better off leaving.
15: President Trump's press secretary Caroline Leavitt is leaving. She just gave birth to her second child and says she wants to spend more time with her and her son. So she is quitting her job behind the podium. All of President Trump's cabinet members praise the job she's done during President Trump's second term. Sherry Preston, ABC News.
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0: Unofficial results from the Connecticut primary show 23% of registered Democrats voted in Tuesday's election. That turnout was lower than the 2018 primary between Ned Lamont and Bridgeport's Joe Ganim. That year, 29% of eligible Democrats showed up at the polls. Over 4,000 United Illuminating customers are without power this morning due to downed trees and power lines in the Milford and Orange area. Eversource customers haven't been affected as severely, although there are over 300 reported outages in Norwalk. Staying in Norwalk, an e-bike rider is recovering from serious injuries following a crash involving another vehicle earlier this week. The collision happened at the intersection of Osborne Avenue and Fort Point Street. The e-bike operator was taken to Norwalk Hospital for treatment. And Darien Little League defeated Port Washington, New York 8-4 yesterday to fight off elimination in the Metro Regional Tournament. The win earns the team a berth in the Metro Regional Tournament final against New Jersey. The winner will advance to the Little League World Series in Williamsport. For the Voice of Connecticut, WICC, I'm John Kamal.
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3: Delays heavy now in Bridgeport through Fairfield, southbound 95. Also, as you come through Norwalk into Darien, and a slow ride, Trumbull to Fairfield on the Parkway southbound. Still many road closures in West Haven and Orange and Milford because of last night's stormy activity. Fairfield County traffic every 10 minutes on WICC.
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4: Today will be partly sunny, warm, and moderately humid in the low to mid 80s. Partly cloudy tonight in the low 60s. Sunny, warm, and less humid tomorrow in the low 80s. I'm meteorologist Paul Piorek on WICC.
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2: Hey there, good morning, good morning, good morning. It's 7:09, almost 7:10. Paul Pacelli here, the afternoon guy in for the award-winning Melissa in the Morning program right here on WICC. Melissa off for a few days. She will be back on Monday. Open phones if you want to chime in on anything, talk or text. Text messaging system is up and underway here as well with me in the seat at 203-333-9422, 333-WICC. Yesterday, as I am wanting to do every Wednesday afternoon at 5:15, chatting about all things political and big story-wise around the state with Dan Haar from Hearst Connecticut Media. We talked about the primary results from earlier this week, but Dan began his segment with me yesterday talking about the death or the word that former Lieutenant Governor Nancy Wyman had passed away at the age of 80, and Dan reflected back on her legacy in Connecticut politics.
6: Everybody today is saying that everybody loved her and nobody had a bad word to say about her. We wrote that about her when she was in the middle of the battle. So it's not, this is not one of these, you know, oh, nice obituary things. This is the real deal. This woman seems to have had no enemies. Now, I'm not in the room everywhere, certainly during the Malloy administration when she was the lieutenant governor for all 8 years after being controller for more than a decade, comptroller.
2: Yeah.
6: I wrote a letter, an open letter to her to not run for governor because she was not likely to win and it would tarnish her reputation.
2: Really?
6: And the first line of the letter was, "We all love you. Your fellow Democrats love you. Even a lot of Republicans love you, though you'd never see that on the campaign trail for governor in 2018. That was when she was in the throes of deciding whether to run and did not run. So that's the first thing, is that she really, truly was beloved because she cared about, in a genuine way, she wanted to tell stories and listen to other people's stories and listen to what problems people have and help solve them. And then the second thing is that word listen. Is that she was exceptionally good at listening to people instead of making it be about her.
2: Yeah, that is, believe me, you and I know that over the years. We've heard that, and those are the successful people, you know, in our business and in politics as well. Now let's shift to the political end of it. Tuesday, before we get to the Luke Bronin victory, which I knew was going to happen for months, The Ned Lamont and Josh Elliott race, is it about what you expected? You know, the plurality was about 2-1. I was surprised Mr. Elliott's support, Dan, was not a little bit higher. Am I wrong here, or did it come out the way you thought?
6: My official prediction was 62-38. And what was it, 66-7-31-2?
2: Yeah.
6: Something like that, 32-3. But so it's in the ballpark. But what I've never seen before, not never, but it's rare that you see this wide a set of predictions.
2: Mm.
6: The polls, including the poll we had, showed 22%, which we knew was off for a variety of technical reasons. Impact CT poll had him at a little higher, high 20s or maybe early low 30s. But a lot of insiders, until the governor started fighting back last 2 weeks, thought he was going to get in the 40s.
2: Wow.
6: And, of course, the target, if you're an insurgent and you're trying to either make a point or build a name or maybe if lightning strikes win, 40% is where, that's sort of the target, right? That's, you know, if you're in the 40s, you're in the 40s, right? Whether you're 49.8 or 41, you're in the 40s. So he didn't get there, but he believes that he made his points and that he most importantly moved the conversation.
2: I was going to say, before we get to the Bronin thing, so on the Ned Lamont, Josh Elliott thing, does Josh Elliott have a future here, or is the message he sent, Dan Haar, you think that gets picked up by somebody else in 4 years?
6: Great question. He may not. He has talked frankly and bluntly a lot on the campaign trail about how he's not Mamdani and he's not AOC and he's not Bernie and he's not, you know, this new guy, El Sayed. He doesn't have, in his view, this is my assessment. He's saying, I'm not as interesting and charismatic as they are. And while that's nice and disarming to have a politician speak bluntly about his own shortcomings, maybe somebody who does have those characteristics would be good to represent the progressive wing of the party. But on the other hand, he's going to be 4 more years of grounded. And the one most important thing I want to say about his future is that he yesterday told me and a couple of people when we were together at a Hartford polling place that he's going to go back into the House and hold no grudges against the people who didn't support him. And we all knew he was talking about Tony Walker and who attacked him. And he's going to work with them like he always did. And he considers them his friends and his allies. And politics is politics. and personality is personality. And another person who kept the two separate all the time was Nancy Wyman.
2: Yeah, smart move there. Dan Harhurst, Connecticut Media. All right, Luke Bronin wins. I thought he would win. I always thought he would. The margin, though, Dan Har, 20-something points. You surprised, or is this just the
6: is this just the
2: confluence of a bunch of stuff here?
6: Oh, I feel like an idiot. I called Larson by one. I really thought that the two lesser fundraising candidates, Jillian and Ruth, Jillian Gilchrist and Ruth Fortune, would do a lot better, especially in Hartford and West Hartford.
2: Yeah.
6: Where Bronin, did you see the margin of 2,000 in West Hartford alone?
2: Yeah, I saw that.
6: Bronin,
2: oh my goodness. Yeah.
6: So, but the answer is this. Bronin had to be both an insider and an insurgent. Not an outsider, but he's in other words, he is an entrenched, moneyed politician, and he didn't deny that. And at the same time, he acted the role of insurgent in respect to energy and ideas. And that's to his credit, and that's what people picked up on. Connecticut is not Brooklyn, and it's not Dearborn. And we don't we don't easily go for extreme insurgents on either side, as you obviously know. You're in the business.
2: Yeah.
6: And so he didn't play that card, but yet he played the, we need to build a movement. That was his word. We need to build a movement.
2: Yeah.
6: And that became a byword for, we're going to go out and talk to people and hear what they have to say. John Larson remained relatively isolated in a relatively ivory tower of press conferences and speeches and appearances of the official note. And that worked for him in the past, and it may work in some campaigns, but it didn't resonate as much. And top of the ballot with Lamont Matter a little bit, you know, row D versus row A with Lamont. Had Lamont not had a primary, and it was just this one primary, maybe in some districts, a separate state Senate, for example, the McCrory one, then the advantage to Bronin wouldn't have been as great as being next to Ned Lamont. Negative campaigning by Larson didn't work.
2: All right. The thoughts of Hearst Connecticut Media's Dan Har, he shared them with me yesterday right here. It's Paul in for Melissa. Melissa in the morning program on WICC.
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0: Way to stop and go volume from Trumbull heading into and past the Fairfield rest area. Numerous road closures, Milford, West Haven, and Orange this morning. Downed trees and power lines are the issue from the storms last night. 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Fairfield County traffic every 10 minutes. 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
2: Partly sunny and warm through this afternoon, in the low to mid 80s. Partly cloudy tonight, in the low 60s. Friday, sunny, warm, and less humid, in the low 80s. I'm meteorologist Paul Piorek on WICC.
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3: So I want to thank my buddy, my pal from the afternoon show, Dan Harhurst, Connecticut Media, for coming out with me yesterday, and wanted to replay that for you today. And good thoughts there about now the late former lieutenant governor and former comptroller Nancy Wyman. Really, a lot of people never really had a bad thing to say about the former lieutenant governor, so that's a testament to how popular she was, really, with both parties here in the state. 203-333-9422, 333-WICC. And I was talking off air with a few people here. You wonder now if, I mean, let's say looking ahead to, you know, 2028 already. And again, I know it sounds weird. Well, Paul, we didn't even pass the 2026 elections in November. Okay, I got that. But, you know, you wonder now if, you know, Josh Elliott, who was on the radio station here several times during the campaign, if you wonder whether he is the guy that takes up the mantle, if you will, of the more progressive movement now in the state of Connecticut. Because he was able to get out there. He ended up, you know, qualifying for the primary. He ended up qualifying for the, $3.75 million he ended up burning through or using to get his message out on radio and in print and online and on television. So you wonder now if Josh Elliott, who's probably going to be back in the General Assembly, if he is now the de facto leader of the loyal opposition in the Democratic Party in the state. Interesting stuff, isn't it? Still a relatively young guy. I think he's 41 or 42 or something along those lines. And the governor on Tuesday night in his acceptance speech, winning him, he sent out kudos, which everybody does, but he sent out kudos to Josh Elliott, saying he ran a, you know, I think the governor used words like tough or spirited campaign or whatever. So we are definitely in, as the old proverb says, interesting times. What do you think? Love to hear from you on this. Talk or text 203-333-9422, 333-WICC, talk or text. And the email, yes, don't forget the email, Paul, P-A-U-L, Paul, at voice. Of CT.com. So now we are into the official throes of the general campaign. Ned Lamont v. Ryan Fazio. A year ago at this time, and please, this is no shot at Ryan. I've talked to him on my show a lot of times. He's been on this show with Melissa. He's been on the midday show with Lisa Wexler. Just shows you how the winds of change constantly shift. How many people thought a year ago at this time back on, say, August the 13th of 2025, how many people thought that Ryan Fazio would be the Republican nominee for governor? Because the whole buzz was Aaron Stewart, this is it. It's perfectly set up. Young mom, multi-term mayor of a big Connecticut city, a blue city. How does this woman keep winning as a Republican? It was all set up. And then, you know, look, we all know what happened. And all that is still being hashed out. And that's kind of been on the quiet side now, I guess. There are still talks and negotiations going on as to paying restitution and all this. She kind of used the R word there, which kind of indicates that, yeah, well, you know, you caught me. And, you know, we will still likely learn a heck of a lot more on that than we know now. But think of how things change. Everything, that whole thing about the best laid plans, right? We have this all set. And then all of a sudden, a year later, we've got a completely different dynamic. Everybody was saying, remember this? Oh, I was saying it on my show. We were saying it on this radio station. Was all set up. Look at this. Ned Lamont, early 70s, going to take on a young, vibrant woman candidate in her 40s or late 30s, with all due respect to the former mayor. I'm not really sure how old she is. I have a general idea, but I could be wrong here. And look how things have changed. And in the process, oh, there's nobody's going to qualify for a primary against Ned Lamont. The Democrats are all united. Well, how did that work out? It's one of the fascinating things about being in this business. And as we do here, as Melissa does, as Lisa does, as I do, and then on the weekends, you have Bill and Fred and all our great weekend shows. The notion of being able to cover this as it changes day to day, hour to hour, and so it's what makes politics and current affairs and the daily ins and outs of what happens in the news. It's what makes it fascinating. It's never the same 2 days in a row. It really isn't. When you think about it, it's never really the same 2 days in a row. What do you think about this whole thing? 203-333-9422, 333-WICC. And are you I hate to use the word, but are you in any way, shape, or form, would you consider yourself a disillusioned supporter of Josh Elliott? Were you among the 32% or so, 31 and a fraction to 32%? That voted for Mr. Elliott and did not choose to give the governor your vote? Love to speak with you on that right here. It's Paula from Melissa. Melissa in the morning, right here on WICC on a Thursday morning.
1: WICC Smart MLS Right Now Traffic.
4: Very late at southbound on the Connecticut Turnpike. Heavy ride, 27A. Right into Fairfield, Bridgeport to Fairfield. Stop and go through Norwalk into Darien. And the parkway is slow coming out of Trumbull heading into Fairfield. Building volume at Route 7. Fairfield County traffic every 10 minutes on WICC.
1: 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Miller Nissan of Fairfield. Weather update.
2: Partly sunny and warm through this afternoon. Below to mid 80s. Partly cloudy tonight. Below 60s. Friday, sunny, warm, and less humid in the low 80s. I'm meteorologist Paul Piorek on WICC.
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9: Over 4,000 United Illuminating customers are without power this morning due to downed trees and power lines in the Milford and Orange area. Several trees were knocked down, including a large tree on Woodruff Road, where crews were working around 4:30 this morning. The storm also produced isolated flooding and hail in parts of the state. Eversource customers haven't been affected as severely, although there are currently over 300 reported outages in Norwalk. Connecticut consumers are getting a couple of breaks on the sales tax this year thanks to changes included in the state budget. Governor Ned Lamont says sales taxes are no longer being collected on non-electronic school supplies, including pens, pencils, crayons, binders, and lunchboxes. The change took effect July 1st and is expected to save Connecticut consumers about $6 million a year. The state's also expanding its annual sales tax-free week, which this year will cover most clothing and footwear priced under $300 per item, up from the previous $100 limit. The tax-free week, which starts this coming Sunday, will also include additional items such as backpacks and cleats, giving families more opportunities to save during the back-to-school shopping season. Unofficial results from the Connecticut primary showed 23% of registered Democrats voted in Tuesday's election. The turnout was lower than the 2018 primary between Ned Lamont and Bridgeport's Joe Ganim. That year, 29% of eligible Democrats showed up at the polls. On the other end of the spectrum, turnout this year was over 40% in Bethlehem, Heartland, and West Hartford for Democrats. Numbers from the Secretary of State's office show Lamont won a majority of votes over challenger Josh Elliott in all but three towns, Scotland, Chaplin, and Woodstock. Norwalk Marine has officially purchased the Stratford property it's called home for the past 15 years. The construction company paid $1.6 million for the four-acre site at 245 Access Road, which includes a 25,000-square-foot building. Norwalk Marine specializes in marine and geotechnical construction, including pile driving, excavation support, and bulkheads, and owner Lewis Skip Gardella told CT Insider that the company is still continuing to grow its geotechnical business. Staying in Norwalk, an e-bike rider is recovering from serious injuries following a crash involving another vehicle earlier this week. Police say the collision happened around 2:41 p.m. at the intersection of Osborne Avenue and Fort Point Street, and the e-bike operator was taken to Norwalk Hospital for treatment. Authorities have not released additional details about what led to the crash, but Dr. Shea Gregg from St. Vincent's Medical Center said that e-bike accidents have become a common problem for riders of all ages.
10: In the trauma center, we are seeing injuries that occur from 6 years old all the way up to 50, 60, 70 years old. So is there a safe age? The answer is you have to be able to control a motorized bike. You have to be smart enough and willing to wear the appropriate safety gear.
9: And Darien Little League defeated Port Washington, New York 8-4 yesterday to fight off elimination in the Metro Regional Tournament. Catcher Hugh Butler homered twice with a solo shot in the first inning and a two-run homer in the fifth. Butler also homered twice in the state championship game over Waterford. The win yesterday earns the team a berth in the Metro Regional Tournament final against New Jersey. The winner will advance to the Little League World Series in Williamsport. For the Voice of Connecticut, WICC, I'm John Kamal.
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11: Delays in Bridgeport southbound turnpike heading into Fairfield, now approaching Westport. It is stop and go through Norwalk, 17 Saugatuck in through Norwalk and Darien. Southbound on the Merritt Parkway, slow coming through Fairfield from Trumbull and also around Route 7 in Norwalk, too, coming down that hill. Road closures this morning in Milford and Orange and West Haven due to the heavy storm activity from last night. Power lines and trees are down. Fairfield County traffic every 10 minutes on WICC.
8: 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Miller Nissan of Fairfield, weather update.
12: Today will be partly sunny, warm, and moderately humid in the low to mid 80s. Partly cloudy tonight in the low 60s. Sunny, warm, and less humid tomorrow in the low 80s. I'm meteorologist Paul Piorek on WICC.
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8: Heard in Woodmont, Walnut Beach, and anywhere in Milford. 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
0: Yeah, hey, good morning. Good morning. Good morning. 7:36, almost 7:37, 23 before 8. Back to open phones momentarily. It's Paul Pacelli here, calling for Melissa on WICC. Supplements, yeah, we see them all the time. We see ads online. We see them in health food stores. We see them in our regular grocery stores. We kind of know which vitamins are okay, but there's all these other sublines of supplements that people look at and say, well, what do I take for this, for that, for my light workouts, for my serious workouts? And more importantly, what might be dangerous? Joining us right now is a clinical professor of health and exercise, Dana White, Professor White at Quinnipiac University. And the subject this morning is a newly published National Athletic Trainers Association position statement, the evaluation of dietary supplements for athlete safety and performance. It was published in the Journal of Athletic Training. Professor White is among the co-authors of the National Position Statement, which provides evidence-based guidance on what to do with all those supplements staring you in the face on those shelves. Professor White, it's Paul here at WICC. Good morning. How are you? Professor White, are you there? Are you there? Can you hear me?
17: Yes, I'm here.
0: Excellent.
17: Good morning.
0: Excellent. Thank you. My bad on this end. So these supplements, I mean, you know, years ago, Professor, you had to seek these things out at a training store, a supplement store. But now everywhere we go, whether it's a corner store or a supermarket or a specialty store, we're just bowled over by all these bottles on all these shelves. And I would imagine there's got to be a little bit of confusion here.
17: Yes, absolutely. Literally gas stations, right? Their supplements are everywhere. And the market has exploded in recent years. And I think, you know, that has led to a lot of lower quality products on the market. Mm-hmm. And it's also led to a lot of confusion about what you're actually getting. And I think the accessibility of all of these products also makes people just assume that they're safe. And unfortunately, that's not always the case.
0: Even the ones that may be pure, Professor, in what they are in the jars and bottles, assume we're dealing with a pure vitamin C or a healthy vitamin D or whatever, just because they're vitamins or protein supplements or whatever, it doesn't mean that they're safe to be taken in a specific situation, does it?
17: Right. So there is such thing as too much of a good thing, right? A lot of people might be getting enough, you know, vitamin C is actually a great example. A lot of people are getting plenty of vitamin C from the food that they eat, mm-hmm. and that's fine. And then, you know, a small amount of a supplemental dose might not cause a problem, but too much of it, right? So if you factor in the diet plus a dietary supplement, in some cases, the

0: includes recreational athletes as well. So it's not just competitive athletes.
1: Yeah.
0: We tried to create a guide to sort of educate everyone on the potential dangers, but then also to say, hey, there's a time and a place for dietary supplements. So if you are going to recommend them, here are some steps that you can take to do it in a safe and effective way.
1: What if someone is listening to us now, Professor White, and they say, geez, you know, where do I go? How do, like, I take my walk or I jog lightly and I think I eat a pretty good balanced diet, but I'm probably lacking in something, maybe for older listeners. What's a good starting point here for somebody who says, hey, I don't want 18 jars on my counter, but what can I take here to maybe improve things a little bit?
0: So I would definitely recommend working with a registered dietitian. They are specially trained in this area, especially for supplements. Another thing you have to worry about with certain populations are the interactions between supplements and maybe medications, mm-hmm. that prescription medications someone are taking. So I would certainly recommend you can go to eatright.org and find a dietitian near you. And they're specially trained in supplements. So that would sort of be the more sort of custom way to do it. You know, talking to your pharmacist about recommendations, and they can look up those interactions for you as well. You know, definitely things like multivitamins, calcium supplementation, maybe a fish oil supplement are some of the more common ones that can be helpful, again, to help supplement voids in the diet. But again, you always do want to be careful and remember that more is not always better.
1: And it's particularly insidious online. Look, I have a couple of health conditions that I'm dealing with as an older guy. Been a type 2 diabetic for years. It's well controlled. But the minute I look up anything on diabetes, the magic of the internet, Professor, here I go. When I scroll down, I've suddenly got, you know, display ads for 15 different, hey, don't take your metformin, take this ancient root and you'll have no blood sugar. And I just sit there and laugh because I have 15 items being shoved at me off of a simple Google search.
0: Right. And some people really do. I mean, again, it's very compelling, right, when you see those ads and those social medias. And I think, you know, herbal remedies, for an example, I think people really just assume that because they're from an herb that somehow they are safer. Yeah. Absolutely not the case. I mean, in doing this paper, we found quite a bit of evidence to support that a large number, especially of some of those herbal products, actually are not a true representative of what these bottles or what these ads represent, right? Mm-hmm. Even just in terms of purity, there's also the potential for them to be contaminated with lead and other sorts of substances that would come from the environment, from the way that these products are manufactured. Mm-hmm. So again, yeah, if it sounds too good to be true when it comes to some of those things, it probably is.
1: And finally, Professor, I think you mentioned it earlier, but there's always the old adage that if you make an effort to write to eat something close to a balanced diet, that's kind of the most of the battle there, right? Just eating a balanced diet?
0: Yeah, there's really no replacement for a healthy diet, right? So it really does begin there. And it's not to say that there is not a time and a place for a safe dietary supplement. But if your diet stinks, then, you know, no amount of supplementation is going to correct that. So you really do want to create that relationship where they're working together.
1: All right. Sports dietitian, clinical professor of health and exercise at Quinnipiac University, Professor Dana White, participating in an update of the National Athletic Trainers Association position statement on the use of dietary supplements. Professor White, thank you so much. We appreciate the time. Take care.
0: Thank you. Bye-bye.
1: All right. Thanks. There you go. Yeah. So, you know, listen, I take a couple of supplements, but I've talked with my doctors about it. Couple of things I used to take, I don't take anymore. Started a couple of new things, but it is intriguing, isn't it? But it never fails. You go online and look something up, say, hey, my blood sugar's, you know, doing this at this time of the day, should I? And then, sure enough, the magic of the algorithm. Oh, by the way, here's an ancient Chinese herb that'll cure cancer. Well, if it did, then don't you think that the company that makes that herb would be the biggest company on the planet? I mean, just saying, as they say right here. It's Paul from Melissa. Melissa in the morning on WICC.
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3: Heavy

0: Fairfield, approaching Westport 17 into Norwalk, and stop and go 9 to exit 7 in Stamford. Busy on the parkway, too, coming through Trumbull into the Fairfield rest area, and then at Route 7 in Norwalk to New Canaan Avenue, and some delays, too, approaching the New Canaan rest area. And we continue for you to use caution in Milford and West Haven and Orange. Lots of trees down and power lines and road closures through that whole area. Fairfield County traffic every 10 minutes on WICC.
1: 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Miller Nissan of Fairfield, weather update.
2: Today will be partly sunny, warm, and moderately humid in the low to mid 80s. Partly cloudy tonight in the low 60s. Sunny, warm, and less humid tomorrow in the low 80s. I'm meteorologist Paul Piorek on WICC.
1: 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The voice of Connecticut, WICC 600 and 95.9. It's Melissa in the morning.
3: And again, thanks to Professor Dana White. Quinnipiac University signing on to that major paper, an update of a 2013 position statement on supplements and vitamins and all that. But I mean, seriously, you go to any one of your favorite stores right now. Well, she made me laugh. Supplements at a gas station. I actually saw that one. And again, I know people say, well, just eat a balanced diet. Well, sometimes eating a balanced diet ain't all that easy, you know, so. Talk to your doctor. Listen, I talked to my doctor about a couple, some supplements, and, you know, she was like gung-ho on a couple. Yeah, take one of those a day. It's probably going to help. And then she directed me away from a couple of things that I've been reading glowing reports about. She said, nah, it really doesn't work. I don't want to mention which ones because you may be making a choice to take something, whatever, and you've decided on something with your doctor, whatever. So none of my business to talk about that, right? 203-333-9422-333-WICC. Once again, 203-333-9422-333-WICC. This is interesting, getting back to the fact that we are in the throes now of the one-on-one campaign, Ned Lamont v. Ryan Fazio. A story late yesterday in Hearst. Ned Lamont says he will not change his campaign message. Why should he? Fresh off an easy primary win, the governor says he wasn't paying much attention to Ryan Fazio's opening salvo in the general election campaign. Well, of course he's going to say that. They all say that, Democrat or Republican. They all end up saying that. The last thing you want to do is tell any member of the press, yeah, I'm watching closely what he's saying. But you wonder how prominent, and I've talked about this a lot, you know this, you wonder how prominent, for example, the whole battle over electric rates is going to be, and that tack on fee on your bill, the public benefits charge. And you know, the governor's already saying, and he is, if you heard the commercials here on WICC, making, you know, Mr. Trump an ICE cornerstone of his basic message. And Ryan Fazio saying, hey, the governor's really done nothing about electric prices and trying to scale down the cost of electricity in the state. So, you know, the next couple of months are going to be really interesting. And you already hear you heard it from the Lamont side, and you heard it from the Democratic side, vis-a-vis, well, you know, the Lamont side, the Democrats, they are mentioning President Trump as much as they can. When you have a scenario where you have such a polarizing figure, or as bipolar as we are in all of our stuff right now, is it really surprising to you? No. I don't think so. I think as a candidate, you'd be kind of remiss in not bringing some sort of a national person into the conversation that is so polarizing. And then you already hear it with why Ryan Fazio, the statement he released on social media on Tuesday night, saying, hey, the governor's been in office, you know, 8 years. Why hasn't he done any? And again, I'm not saying that this morning on this program. I realize this isn't my show. I got to behave a little bit. But having said that, you know, you hear the message from Ryan Fazio saying, hey, look, 8 years and our electric bills keep going up and up and up. And then you hear the counter message from Governor Lamont saying, well, listen, we're protecting you from ICE. We are filling in the holes here. The Trump White House is cutting funding for seniors and cutting funding for, migrants and cutting funding and SNAP for school kids. So we're filling in the gaps there. So you wonder, heading into this in November, which message is going to, you know, which message is going to carry the moment, as it were. The debates will be interesting. The debates will be interesting, and the visual is going to be interesting. I don't care what anybody says. Visuals mean things. And listen, you've got two guys at polar opposite ends of, you know, shall we say, the age scale. The governor's in his early 70s, Ryan Fazio in his 30s. And once you get up there on a debate stage, and I don't know how many times these two gentlemen are going to face off, but watching and listening to this is going to be fascinating. And I'm wondering how many, because look, you've got to figure the vast majority of people, I would think, have their minds made up. Do you have your mind made up on November already? I think most people do. For whatever reason, I don't pretend to get in the hearts and minds of people. But do you have your mind made up already about the governor's race? Or are you saying to yourself, well, you know, kind of like Ned Lamont, I wish he would tax rich people a little more. Maybe he'll lean into that in the governor's race. Well, you know, I'm not a big Republican fan, but this Ryan Fazio guy, he's, you know, kind of intrigued by him. He apparently knows the utilities thing pretty well, and maybe he could lower my bill. I don't know. Can you be persuaded? Are you in the relatively small amount? Last time I saw, I thought I saw that 18 or 20% of the voters were undecided on the governor's race. Can you be persuaded one way or the other? Or are you already locked in to this? So are you already locked into what you're going to do in just a matter of weeks? In fact, let's see, what are we at? August the 13th. So we are August to September, October, November. So you got 3 months. Just 2 days short of 3 months to Election Day, or right around there. First Tuesday after the first Monday in November. So we'll see how that all shakes out. 203-333-9422, 333-WICC. And one other thing on this. Don't get caught up in the fact that there's just a, that you think there's just a governor's race. Understand that whomever represents you or your town in the General Assembly, in the State Senate, you directly are represented by one of 36 men or women in the State Senate. You're represented by one of 151 members in the State House. Concentrate on a little homework assignment for you here. Just concentrate on the race that affects you the most. Because I've always said this, and this is beyond party, this is beyond Republican, beyond Democratic. Your lives are directly affected the most, not necessarily by who's in the White House, not necessarily by who represents you in the House, not necessarily by who represents you in the Senate, but really, really when you come down to it, whomever the guy or gal is that represents you in the state House, and whomever the gal or guy is that represents you in the state Senate, has far more of an impact on you than a lot of times you care to realize.
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4: A lot of volume this morning as you travel between Bridgeport and Fairfield on the Connecticut Turnpike southbound. Also through Saugatuck and Norwalk and Darien. Stop and go in Stamford. And a really slow ride, too, coming out of Trumbull through Fairfield into Westport on the Parkway. And slow Norwalk's Route 7 on the way into Canaan. And a heads up, if you're traveling in Milford or West Haven or Orange this morning, road closures and power lines down because of those storms from last night. Fairfield County traffic every 10 minutes on WICC.
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2: Partly sunny and warm through this afternoon, below to mid 80s. Partly cloudy tonight, below 60s. Friday, sunny, warm, and less humid in the low 80s. I'm meteorologist Paul Piorek on WICC.
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11: From ABC News, I'm Sherry Preston. It was a rainy, flooded Wednesday for the people of Indiana. Rescue crews working to assess the damage to many parts of the state following downpours and flash flooding. ABC Chief Meteorologist Ginger Z has more.
12: Nearly a foot of rain fell in some areas east of Indianapolis. Multiple water rescues, evacuations, and road closures.
13: This is just complete insanity. We're just experiencing the worst flooding I've ever seen in the history of this town, I would assume.
12: Dozens of people rescued in Cambridge City. One man seen clinging to a power pole. Drone video shows the entire town underwater.
11: Powerful monsoon storms also rolled through Arizona, flash flooding and gusty winds in Phoenix and Chandler. Military and civilian investigators on the scene of that deadly chopper crash in central Texas.
14: The Apache attack helicopter was carrying 2 soldiers, both of whom were killed when the aircraft went down southeast of Fort Hood, where the Apache and the crew were based. It also sparked a wildfire that forced the evacuation of several homes and has burned about 155 acres of pasture and brushland.
11: ABC's Jim Ryan. Military publications printing allegations of poor conditions aboard the USS Abraham Lincoln, which has been deployed to the Middle East in support of the war with Iran.
15: The aircraft carrier and its 5,000 sailors and Marines are now 9 months into a deployment supporting the war with Iran. And at one point, they spent 250 straight days at sea, a modern record. The Navy Times and Stars and Stripes report multiple sailors have tried to jump overboard. One wife saying her husband reached a breaking point after his deployment kept getting extended.
11: ABC's Karen Waugh. The president of Colombia says nearly 500 people are still reported missing after this week's earthquake. 265 people died. Large parts of Western Europe sweltering once again, with Britain and France entering their fifth heat wave of the summer amid this exceptionally hot season. This is ABC News.
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11: Tomorrow, there is a hearing scheduled on a possible plea deal on federal charges for accused CEO killer Luigi Mangione.
20: We don't know what's going to happen. There could be a plea deal, but it also could be that they just wanted him to plead to the top charge. The question also winds up being, if he's going to be forced to plead to a charge that could put him away for life, why would he take a plea? Why not roll the dice at a trial? And we don't really know those answers.
11: ABC's Josh Margolin. Two different stories on what happened between a Virginia woman and a federal immigration agent who pointed a gun at her head. Here's ABC's Dave Packer.
21: A Department of Homeland Security spokesperson calls Carolina Molina an agitator who tried to run over ICE agents in Falls Church, Virginia. But Molina says that's not what happened.
22: I decided to bring out my cell phone and record. And that is when it feels like the situation changed.
21: While she admitted hurling an insult at agents out of her car window, she says,
22: as an American citizen, I have a right to my First Amendment.
21: But she denied trying to run them over. Dave Packer, ABC News.
11: New York Attorney General Letitia James says the decision by Homeland Security to spend $20 million on electric shock gloves for ICE agents is cruel and possibly in violation of several laws. The gloves send a shock similar to a taser. DHS says it'll be a de-escalation device. Sherry Preston, ABC News.
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24: Unofficial results from the Connecticut primary show 23% of registered Democrats voted in Tuesday's election. That turnout was lower than the 2018 primary between Ned Lamont and Bridgeport's Joe Ganim. That year, 29% of eligible Democrats showed up at the polls. Almost 4,000 UI customers are without power this morning due to downed trees and power lines in the Milford and Orange area. Eversource customers have not been affected as severely, although there were over 300 reported outages in Norwalk this morning. Staying in Norwalk, an e-bike rider is recovering from serious injuries following a crash involving another vehicle earlier this week. The collision happened at the intersection of Osborne Avenue and Fort Point Street. The e-bike operator was taken to Norwalk Hospital for treatment. And Darianne Little League defeated Port Washington, New York 8-4 yesterday to fight off elimination in the Metro Regional Tournament. The win earns the team a berth in the Metro Regional Tournament final against New Jersey. The winner will advance to the Little League World Series in Williamsport. For the Voice of Connecticut, WICC, I'm John Kamal.
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2: We're slow this morning. Connecticut Turnpike southbound, heavy volume, Bridgeport, Fairfield, and then Saugatuck into Norwalk, and a lot of volume too. 9 to exit 7 in Stamford, southbound on the Merritt Parkway. That is stop and go from Trumbull through Fairfield. Norwalk's Route 7 to New Canaan Avenue, and busier now as you approach New Canaan. Road closures, Milford, Orange, and in West Haven this morning. Various areas that were hit by the storms last night. Fairfield County traffic every 10 minutes on WICC.
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3: Today will be partly sunny, warm, and moderately humid in the low to mid 80s. Partly cloudy tonight in the low 60s. Sunny, warm, and less humid tomorrow in the low 80s. I'm meteorologist Paul Piorek on WICC.
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1: This is where New Canaan starts the day. Melissa in the morning on WICC 600 and 95.9, the voice of Connecticut.
0: Well, hey there. Good morning. Good morning. Good morning. How is everybody? 809, almost 810. Back to open phones momentarily at 203-333-9422. Did you see the news the other day? Americans' credit card debt totaling $1.2 trillion, not billion with a B, trillion with a T, $1.2 trillion. What? And yes, I'm saying we, because I'm part of that too. Yes, it's a lot less than it used to be, but I'm still working on it. What are we doing right and wrong? Well, joining us right now, I've had this gentleman on a few times in the afternoon. He's called the nation's credit repairman, credit repair and credit management specialist, founder of the credit repair firm Better Qualified in Eatontown, New Jersey. You see him regularly all across the place, CNN, Fox News, NBC, and stations in major markets. The credit repairman, Paul Oster, joins us. Paul, it's Paul again here in Connecticut. How are you, man? Good morning.
28: Good morning, and thanks for having me back on.
0: Paul, $1.26 trillion. We just love our stuff, don't we? And we all want to just throw it on the plastic and not worry about it, huh?
6: We do. But something that's even more concerning to me is the increase in credit card debt that's more than 90 days past due, right?
0: Yeah.
6: This means consumers are drowning. That doubled, almost doubled, from 7.6% back in 2022. It's now over 12% early this year. So increasing the debt is one thing, but we can't even pay the minimum payments at this point. That's the really, really scary part.
0: Yeah, and the indicator, Paul, I've seen the economists say, you know, maybe it's because people are putting everyday needs, food, gasoline, medicines, putting it on credit rather than just paying it with a debit card or paying cash.
6: That's right. So we get into this problem. It doesn't just happen. This is not an explosion, right? This leaks into our budget every single day. And consumers, what you said before about our behavior, we haven't changed our behavior. So look, if you're struggling and you need to buy groceries for your family, that's one thing. But if you're swiping a $5 cup of coffee every morning and you can't pay for that, that's the most expensive cup of coffee you've ever had. If you're doing that for drinks, if you're doing that for lunch and dinner, you have to change your behavior because this is only going to continue to get worse.
0: Are the credit card companies, Paul Auster, and the big banks behind them, are they changing their tactics? Is it still a case of, hey, we're in business, we want you to get behind on your payments because that's how we make our interest money? Or are there any maybe benevolent, Paul, is the wrong word, but are the? I know what your answer is going to be. You're laughing, but everybody's in it to make money, right?
6: They are, and look, they don't really care if you default. It's built into their profit and losses. So, but you can be proactive here, and this is an important message. Make the phone call. Call the credit card company. You'd be surprised. Sometimes they will temporarily lower your interest rate, which gives you a period of time where you really have to focus on paying down that credit card debt. And we have to figure out, where's that money going to come from?
0: Yeah.
6: And this is a controversial tactic, but I am a big proponent of this right now because desperate times call for desperate measures. And one of the things that we kind of set it and forget it, and this is a good thing again, but if you have a 401k contribution, that let's say you need to contribute 5% and your employer will match it. Well, continue to do that. But if you're putting anything in above and beyond that, you might want to pause that right now. Because, look, this is just mathematical. This is just math. This is not financial planning.
0: Sure.
6: But it doesn't make much sense to me to chase an 8% return on investment when you're guaranteed to lose 25-29% to Visa, MasterCard, and American Express.
0: Paul, let me know what you think of what I just did. I had some cards that I was trying to pay down on, and what I said is, wait a minute, why don't I get, and I found a couple of really good offers. I got a card with 0% interest on balance transfers for 21 months, and I was able to take a couple of balances, put them on there, and now I've got you short of 2 years to actually have my money paying down the balances I owe rather than getting chopped by interest. Good idea or not?
6: Well, it has to come with a plan, right? Because, again, this cannot be a guessing game and mental math. 2 years, we all know, is a blink of an eye. If you look back, what happened 2 years ago?
0: Mm-hmm.
6: After COVID, time is in a time warp for me anyway. So 2 years will creep up on you very, very quickly.
0: Oh, I know
6: so
0: that, yeah.
6: Put a plan, a real mathematical formula in place. It's monthly. So at the end of 6 months, how much will I have knocked down?
0: Yep.
6: At the end of 12 months, at the end of 15, 18. So you have to have a plan because what happens is you could shoot yourself in the foot and put yourself in an even deeper hole if you don't pay that off. Because what happens is it's not 0% on everything that you've paid and then you have a balance left over. If you don't pay it off in full, all of that deferred interest, and again, that's going to be in the mid to upper 20%, will come back with a vengeance. So make sure you have the plan. If you can get into a balance transfer, that's a great option. Just make sure you know with certainty that you can pay it off within the term.
0: The gentleman's name is Paul Oster. 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It's been a pleasure. We'll chat down the road, my friend. Be good.
6: You too. Bye now.
0: All right. 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
1: WICC Smart MLS Right Now Traffic.
2: 95 southbound, it's slow going from Bridgeport into Fairfield, Saugatuck through Norwalk, heavy volume in Stamford. Easing a bit now on the parkway as you head through Fairfield. Still busy, Route 7 to New Canaan. Numerous outages of power and trees down and power lines down after the storms last night in Milford, West Haven, and Orange. Be aware of road closures and barricades that are up. Fairfield County traffic every 10 minutes on WICC.
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3: Partly sunny and warm through this afternoon, below to mid 80s. Partly cloudy tonight, below 60s. Friday, sunny, warm, and less humid in the low 80s. I'm meteorologist Paul Piorek on WICC.
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0: All right, great to have you with us again. Paul Oster, Oster, the credit card guy. 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Will you do that for me? All right, betterqualified.com. Yeah, I got in way deep on the credit cards over a bunch of years, and I'm probably, man, three-quarters of the way out. So I looked around and said, well, this has to end, and I tell you, one thing you find out, and if you notice the credit card companies now, they have to tell you this on their statements, and it really rammed it home to me once I started looking at this. They tell you that if you just pay the minimum. Like, how have you seen this on your credit card statements? In other words, just pay the minimum, they tell us. And this is how long it'll take you to pay off the cards. And, you know, I mean, my balances weren't cataclysmic, but they were up there. And it's like, well, you know, if you pay the minimum, you'll have this paid off in 17 years. What? But then, and I finally understood the math after a bunch of years. Even if you tack on $10, $20, $30 a month more, which is, you know, $300, $400, $500 a year. But man, does it melt down the money you owe? But, you know, they say this is one of these things, and I'm sure you felt it too. It's like, you know, how much of this stuff do we say we need, but we really don't? And this is why people will say, well, you know, only use the plastic if you can for, you know, medical emergencies, car repairs. Been there, done that. Oh, yeah. You can't walk 27 miles to work. Well, you could, but, you know. Our buddy John Kamal's in here. John, good morning. How are you, sir?
7: I'm well. How are you?
0: I'm good, buddy. just had a credit card repair guy on the show. And
7: really?
0: Who said, yeah, I've had him on the afternoon show. And he's like, pay more than the minimum. And you know what he said is really good?
7: What's that?
0: Because he didn't say it this time, but before we get to what you're...
7: Sure.
0: How many of us carry credit cards, right?
7: Okay.
0: All right. Now, you know, the interest is accumulates every month.
7: Mm-hmm. If you pay it off every month,
0: yeah,
7: Paul.
0: Or,
7: that's my theory.
0: Well, good for you. And even if you don't wait, he's told me before, don't wait till the due date. Pay off a smaller amount twice a month. Because then this way there's less money there to accrue interest on.
8: Oh, yeah?
0: Yeah.
8: Absolutely. That's how I used to do it with my car payment.
0: Really?
8: That's how I do it with my car payment.
0: Very nice.
8: Every pay period. I actually still do that with my rent right now.
0: Look at you.
8: Every pay period. I pay a little bit. The
0: multifaceted John Kamal.
8: That's how we do it, man.
0: That's it. All right. We're coming off the elections. And I guess, John, the big story locally and nationally is this the new wave of Democratic politics or progressive politics?
8: I mean, this is what you see now in Connecticut, but it's what you see like you said, nationally. I think Mamdani is the most obvious example,
0: right?
8: Sure,
0: he's the leader of this, yes.
8: He's the leader of this thing of younger, more progressive candidates. And then, you've got Abdullah Sayed as well, right? Yep. I mean, is he 40 yet? I don't think so.
0: I think he may be tickled. Oh, he's right around
8: He's right around it. So this is what we see. Now, Josh Elliott is kind of the Connecticut version of that, I think. Now, when you look at the numbers, breaking it down from the Democratic primary, right? So Ned Lamont coming in with 68% of the vote.
0: Roughly two-thirds. Yeah.
8: Josh Elliott at 32, okay? Yeah. Now, that is, by any metric, a blowout. Absolutely. Yeah. Absolutely. But I think that I think that if you're a Connecticut Democrat and you're looking at those numbers and you're saying, okay, so then, Josh Elliott didn't really mean anything, I think you're looking at the numbers wrong.
0: I agree with you.
8: All right.
0: I agree.
8: You've got Governor Ned Lamont, who, first of all, has had a great couple of terms. Objectively, I would say if we're looking at a state budget that's in a surplus, which it consistently has been, he's done well. Mm-hmm. And if you're a Democrat, he's done very well. Mm-hmm. You're on board with all of the things that he's talking about. You're on board with the way that he's pushed back against the Trump administration. Yep. And so you've got a very powerful, very well-liked, high approval rating consistently, especially through his second term, Democrat running. Why do you throw another guy at that guy when you've got that guy already, right? Yeah. Why do you throw anybody else in the race and expect them to get anywhere near the amount of support and money that Josh Elliott did? You do that because there is this movement that's going on in the Democratic Party right now for younger and, more progressive candidates. Luke Bronin is another great example.
0: John, I was having guests on my show 4 months ago.
8: Saying that would happen?
0: They said that he's got no shot.
8: Oh, really?
0: Larson's done.
8: Yeah.
0: He's done.
8: And yeah, that's it. No, exactly. And I mean, at 47 years old, he still fits that younger demographic. I don't know Bronin's politics enough to call him as progressive as like a Mamdani or an Al Sayed or certainly an Elliott. I don't know about that.
0: He's kind of not quite there, but he's plenty liberal. Yeah.
8: He's plenty liberal, exactly. Yeah. I spoke yesterday with a representative from Connecticut's, from Bridgeport's 130th District Democratic Town Committee, a guy named John Fitzpatrick. And they were outliers in Bridgeport in that they were the only slate of DTC members, the 130th, that endorsed Elliott over Lamont. They might not have been the only, but if they weren't the only, they were one of only two or three. Bridgeport overwhelmingly was endorsed Lamont.
0: Sure.
8: So I asked him, my first question was why.
9: We endorsed Elliott because we felt that he had policy proposals and a perspective on structural critique of Governor Lamont's leadership, and it was specifically school funding is a really, really big thing for us in Bridgeport because of the underfunded ECS formula, which has not been updated to inflation since 2013. And Josh had a proposal to really address that, and it did include a tax on extreme income earners of over $1 million at 4%.
8: Now, it's hard to attack the governor directly on schools because he has done the school breakfast
0: and he's done the
8: free early childhood education for the under 100,000. But I think where you see why progressive candidates are getting so much headway is because of the last thing that John said there, which was the taxing of extreme income earners, which is that's the entire thing. Because most people in Connecticut, I think certainly you or I, Paul, otherwise you're getting paid far more than I think you are in that bracket of earning less than $1 million a year.
0: I'm close. I'm not quite there.
8: So most people can get behind that message.
0: Yeah.
8: So my other question is what did this say for the progressive movement in Connecticut? How do you, if you are a progressive Democrat, continue moving that forward?
9: Right. If you think about Mamdani, if you think about Abdullah Al-Sayed, these are people that are part of outside movements that are more mature. They've had more time. They've run more races and they've built more infrastructure. And here in Connecticut, we just haven't done that yet. We haven't had challenges to the Democratic establishment or the way of doing politics within the Democratic Party from the outside in a big scale. This is the first statewide progressive race that we've ever seen happen in Connecticut.
8: So if you're asking the question, is this the end of Elliott or if this is the beginning of Elliott? I think this is very much the beginning. I think that the numbers lie in terms of how much influence this is, because this is a guy who got 20 something percent of the delegate vote when he only needed 15 to get nominated. And he still managed to capture 30% of a very low turnout primary election. I think we're going to see a lot more from Josh Elliott and the progressive movement in Connecticut.
0: Absolutely. John Kamal. John, thank you. Paula from Melissa. Melissa in the morning on WICC.
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2: Stop and go volume southbound in Bridgeport, southbound to Fairfield on the Connecticut Turnpike. Also, as you make your way through Saugatuck into Norwalk and heavy volume in Stamford on the Parkway right now, busy in Fairfield. Also heavy just after Route 7 in Norwalk on the way into New Canaan. And again, numerous roads are closed in Milford and Orange and West Haven this morning. Power lines down too as damaged from the storms last night. Fairfield County traffic every 10 minutes on WICC.
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3: Partly sunny and warm through this afternoon, below to mid 80s. Partly cloudy tonight, below 60s. Friday, sunny, warm, and less humid in the low 80s. I'm meteorologist Paul Piorek on WICC.
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24: Almost 4,000 UI customers are without power this morning due to downed trees and power lines in the Milford and Orange area. Several trees were knocked down, including a large tree on Woodruff Road, where crews were working around 4:30 this morning. The storm also produced isolated flooding and hail in parts of the state. Eversource customers have not been affected as severely, although there were over 300 reported outages in Norwalk this morning. Connecticut consumers are getting a couple of breaks on the sales tax this year thanks to changes included in the state budget. Governor Ned Lamont says sales taxes are no longer being collected on non-electronic school supplies, including pens, pencils, crayons, binders, and lunchboxes. The change took effect July 1st and is expected to save Connecticut consumers about $6 million a year. The state's also expanding its annual sales tax-free week, which this year will cover most clothing and footwear priced under $300 per item, up from the previous $100 limit. The tax-free week, which starts this coming Sunday, will also include additional items such as backpacks and cleats, giving families more opportunities to save during the back-to-school shopping season. Unofficial results from the Connecticut primary showed 23% of registered Democrats voted in Tuesday's election. The turnout was lower than the 2018 primary between Ned Lamont and Bridgeport's Joe Ganim. That year, 29% of eligible Democrats showed up at the polls. On the other end of the spectrum, turnout this year was over 40% in Bethlehem, Heartland, and West Hartford for Democrats. Numbers from the Secretary of State's office show Lamont won a majority of votes over challenger Josh Elliott in all but three towns, Scotland, Chaplin, and Woodstock. Norwalk Marine has officially purchased the Stratford property it's called home for the past 15 years. The construction company paid $1.6 million for the four-acre site at 245 Access Road, which includes a 25,000-square-foot building. Norwalk Marine specializes in marine and geotechnical construction, including pile driving, excavation support, and bulkheads, and owner Lewis Skip Gardella told CT Insider that the company is still continuing to grow its geotechnical business. Staying in Norwalk, an e-bike rider is recovering from serious injuries following a crash involving another vehicle earlier this week. Police say the collision happened around 2:41 p.m. at the intersection of Osborne Avenue and Fort Point Street, and the e-bike operator was taken to Norwalk Hospital for treatment. Authorities have not released additional details about what led to the crash, but Dr. Shea Gregg from St. Vincent's Medical Center said that e-bike accidents have become a common problem for riders of all ages.
11: In the trauma center, we are seeing injuries that occur from 6 years old all the way up to 50, 60, 70 years old. So is there a safe age? The answer is you have to be able to control a motorized bike. You have to be smart enough and willing to wear the appropriate safety gear.
24: And Darien Little League defeated Port Washington, New York 8-4 yesterday to fight off elimination in the Metro Regional Tournament. Catcher Hugh Butler homered twice with a solo shot in the first inning and a two-run homer in the fifth. Butler also homered twice in the state championship game over Waterford. The win yesterday earns the team a berth in the Metro Regional Tournament final against New Jersey. The winner will advance to the Little League World Series in Williamsport. For the Voice of Connecticut, WICC, I'm John Kamal.
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16: WICC Smart MLS Right Now Traffic.
2: We have a one-car crash now in Fairfield, approaching 22 southbound on the Connecticut Turnpike. Left lane is blocked, and we do have heavy traffic from Bridgeport to Fairfield. Also from Saugatuck, heading into Norwalk, and then in Stamford, too. Stop and go on the Parkway southbound, Trumbull to Fairfield. A lot of volume in New Canaan right now. Fairfield County traffic every 10 minutes on WICC.
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3: Today will be partly sunny, warm, and moderately humid in the low to mid 80s. Partly cloudy tonight in the low 60s. Sunny, warm, and less humid tomorrow in the low 80s. I'm meteorologist Paul Piorek on WICC.
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0: 8:36 on your Thursday morning, coming up to 23 before the top of the hour at 9. Back to open phones momentarily. It's Paula for Melissa right here on Melissa in the Morning. Joining us right now from Channel 8's Capital Report, the CT Capital Report, every Sunday morning at 10:30 on News 8. One of the panelists there, former Republican State Senate leader in Connecticut, John McKinney, will chew the fat a little bit over the results from Tuesday night. John, good morning, man. How are you?
23: I'm doing well, Paul. Good morning.
0: Good morning. Great to have you with us. Thanks for getting up early. Appreciate it. Ned Lamont, 68, and Josh Elliott, 32, when you're rounding up and rounding down. That surprised you. I thought Josh would be in the mid-30s. A great night for him would have been, I thought, tickling 40. What did you think of the final numbers there?
23: I was very surprised at the fact that Josh Elliott did not get more votes, to be very frank with you. I didn't think he would win. We've talked about that in the past, but Governor Lamont's victory was very strong. And the most telling thing to me was that Josh Elliott's been a state representative from Hamden for 10 years. Yeah. Governor Lamont beat him in Hamden by 13 points.
0: Wow.
23: That just shows how decisive and strong his victory was. And I push back on this theory that, you know, Josh Elliott's rise is part of this national, you know, progressive campaign. I think, quite frankly, what happened was Josh Elliott sort of took Governor Lamont by surprise in terms of getting delegates early, which is why he qualified. Mm-hmm. But this victory was a resounding victory. And I think 4 years from now, you know, Josh Elliott's got no chance of getting the Democratic nomination. You're going to see people like Susan Bicewicz, yeah, Sean Scanlon, and others, maybe William Tong. So I think this was one and done for him. He may run for Congress, but we'll see.
0: So the Josh Elliott constituency, John McKinney, is what? Is who or whom?
23: Well, I think it's younger people. You know, when you looked at some of the polling data, people over 55 overwhelmingly for Ned Lamont. Mm-hmm. I think it's some of those younger, more progressive, dissatisfied Democrats who we have seen vote for the Mondamis in New York and other places. But that really was the strength of his campaign, was younger people.
0: How can the, say, the moderate, the centrist Democrats, can they calm the waters here in Connecticut from maybe those younger voters? Or is that undercurrent now of people who are uneasy, the rent's too high and all this? Is that John McKinney here to stay?
23: I don't think it's here to stay. And, you know, I don't call Governor Lamont a moderate. I think Governor Lamont is a, you know, it's a true liberal Democrat. So I think they've quelled the waters already. Mm-hmm. I look at the Luke Bronin upset of John Larson. I think people are reading the wrong signals into this. Luke Bronin is able to raise millions of dollars, which very few people will be able to do. He was backed by billionaire hedge fund guys through super PACs. And John Larson, quite frankly, forgot about what the basic of being a state, you know, a representative is. He was spending all his time in Washington fighting his fight, which was a progressive fight, mm-hmm, but he wasn't staying in touch with people on the ground. And there were a lot of Democrats who told me, we haven't seen John Larson around here in years and years.
0: Wow.
23: So, and remember, the Bronin challenge was never, I disagree with John. I'm more progressive than John. It was, we need younger fighters. So you combine an incumbent who probably stayed too long with a challenger who had more money. That's not something that's very repeatable for that socialist, progressive part of the party in Connecticut.
0: Yeah, and to that end, here's just a little snippet, John. I had this ready knowing we were going to talk about it. Here's Luke Bronin late yesterday on CNN talking about that age thing.
1: I just think we'd be a stronger party if more of our leaders recognize that part of leadership is knowing when it's time to pass the torch. That, you know, we that we can't be for democracy and not for competition. What produces a stronger party is one where people compete to see who's the most effective at building a coalition, building a movement, carrying the message. I think we've got to be a lot more open to change.

0: intra-party primaries, but that doesn't mean that a lot of the challengers are going to end up winning. If you're an incumbent, you have a tremendous advantage. If you're doing the work of being in your district and talking to your people, and they and now it's just a challenge of, you know, who's more progressive, I think a lot of challengers are not going to be successful, but I do think we're going to see a lot more challenges of incumbents.
1: The message, John McKinney, that we got earlier this week from the Ryan Fazio camp is something familiar, where he said, well, the governor says he's rolling up his sleeves now and he's been fighting for you. Yet, I think Ryan points out with some accuracy that we've had the same problem, sometimes worse, over the 8 years of the Lamont administration. Is that going to be effective or not? What do you think?
0: I think it can be effective. Obviously, Ryan's going to talk a lot about energy prices.
1: Yeah.
0: To be honest, we were talking about high energy costs when I first ran in 1998. So it's been a problem that we have yet to solve in Connecticut through multiple administrations and, quite frankly, through both parties. I think Ryan's going to run a very policy-based campaign. He's going to criticize the governor's record, offer alternatives. His challenge is going to be the fact that he is a Republican and will be tied to Donald Trump, who's very unpopular in Connecticut. So Ryan's challenge is to say, look, yes, I am a Republican. I may agree with the president here, I disagree with him here, but this is about Connecticut and here are my solutions. That's going to be tough to do in this political environment.
1: And finally, you know, he's only, and only in air quotes, he's only got what, like 18 or 16 or $18 million to do this in. And I would think, John McKinney, that if there's any pressure on the Lamont campaign, if they see any numbers breaking the wrong way, I mean, he can just dial up a money bomb anytime he wants.
0: Well, he can, but you know, I've been very consistent about this throughout my career. It's never about how much money the person with the most money has. It's does the challenger have enough money? And $18 million is more than enough money to get your message off. So the delta, let's say, between $18 million and $26 million, believe it or not, is not going to be significantly different. Mm-hmm. It'd be a lot different if it was, say, $15 million versus $2 million or $4 million. But $18 million is plenty enough money so that by the election day in November, everybody in Connecticut's going to know who Ryan Fazio is. And then the question is, do they want to change horses now and elect somebody new? Now, we will see one more thing. We will see that generational issue, that generational change issue play, even though it's between a Republican and Democrat, because Ryan Fazio is 36 years old.
1: They're basically half of Ned Lamont's age. Wild, they're wild.
0: John McKinney, half of my age too, unfortunately.
1: Yeah,
0: but yeah,
1: we're all getting there, John. Yeah, I ain't too far behind you. John McKinney, check him out. The entire panel, Tom Dudchick and company, this coming Sunday morning, 10:30, Capitol Report on News 8 WTNH. John McKinney, thanks, man. Appreciate it.
0: Thank you, Paul.
1: All right, there you go. Yeah, I had said yesterday that Ryan Fazio was tickling 40. No, he's only 36. Yes, Ryan, if you're listening, didn't mean to age any more there, pal. And Ned Lamont is 72. So there you go. Incumbent twice as old as his challenger. Yeah, like I said, you get them. I don't care whether it's the oldest candidate's a guy or a woman or D versus R. You get a visual up there, and believe me, visuals matter.
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3: Very heavy volume now between Bridgeport and Fairfield's 22. We have a one-car crash in Fairfield there, blocking the left lane. Pretty heavy coming out of Westport, Sherwood Island into Norwalk, Stamford 2. Very slow from 9 to exit 7. Stop and go through Trumbull into Fairfield on the Parkway. Also heading into New Canaan. Fairfield County traffic every 10 minutes on WICC.
2: 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Miller Nissan of Fairfield, weather update.
4: Today will be partly sunny, warm, and moderately humid in the low to mid 80s. Partly cloudy tonight in the low 60s. Sunny, warm, and less humid tomorrow in the low 80s. I'm meteorologist Paul Piorek.

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1: 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It's Melissa in the morning.
2: Yeah, hey, good morning, good morning, good morning. How is everyone, eh? You all right? You doing good? You good, huh? Hey, you're good there. 8:48, almost 12 before the top of the hour at 9203-333-9422-333-WICC. That was the first time I almost made it through 4 hours this morning without gumming it up. There we go. 333-9422-333-WICC. Thanks to John McKinney, former Republican state Senate leader here in the great state of Connecticut. What else is going on? 203-333-9422-333-WICC. We worry again about the Bears. Yes. How many Bears are there in Connecticut? Here's what it takes to find out. A Connecticut Mirror story this morning. I talk about this a lot because I think we're kidding ourselves. And I know I'm going to upset people when I say this, but I deal in facts and forensics and not emotions here. A lot of people, including, you know, some state scientists, say we're going to eventually need a controlled bear hunt. You have dozens and dozens and dozens of interactions between humans and bears. Bears moving in, not moving in. They're not saying, hey, what bedroom do I take? No, but bears entering homes. Imagine that. Imagine a big bear entering your house because it no longer has a fear of humans. A team of researchers led by Mississippi State University, who the thunk, is fanning out across Connecticut this summer. They will collect hair samples from resident bears. Man, that sounds dangerous. I hope the bear isn't there as you're... Hold on, Smokey. Let me clip a little off the side here. Armed with equipment, a clipboard, and a blank piece of paper, along with bear spray and tick repellent, says here, a team of researchers has been fanning out to hundreds of survey stations across western Connecticut. How about that? They are collecting data on the area's resident population of black bears. Their goal is to conduct the first scientific survey of the bear population in over a decade. And I read where this was going to happen. So this is the first, they try to do a bear count every 10 years or so, or 10 or 15 years. Well, we haven't done one since 2016, and we're going to do it again. Instead of trying to locate bears in the wild, the survey results on hair samples collected in barbed wire traps, which then, now listen to this, how cool is this, which can then be used to ID individual bears based on their DNA. And that's, yeah, if you can get some hair, you can synthesize or, you know, sequester some DNA in a laboratory. Researchers will later come up with a population estimate based on how many different bears they ID and how often those bears show up in samples across certain geographic areas. How about that? It's basically forensics, said Dr. Dana Morin, the principal investigator from Mississippi State. It's the same idea as IDing somebody from saliva or something like that. In order to spot hair among the dark hues of the forest floor, researchers use a sheet of white paper pegged to a clipboard to provide a bright background, which they pass slowly underneath the wires. So they're looking at a wire that may have some bear hair on it. and the contrast will show them where the hair is. Now, the researchers have set up 340 different collection sites from the New York border on the west side of the state all the way to the Connecticut River. Black bears are known to inhabit every town, or nearly every town in the state. They are, of course, concentrated more in the western part of the state. The group's survey efforts are mostly organized into 17 clusters. Each of those clusters, so there's 17 clusters around the state. This is fascinating stuff. Each cluster contains a dozen to 16 collection sites spread out roughly 14 square miles in a grid. So there are 17 clusters basically on a 14 square mile grid each. And in those individual 17 clusters of 14 square miles each, there are a dozen to 16 individual collection sites. All right. I just hope that, yeah, the bear spray would be good. I'd have a gun with me, but that's just me. 203-333-9422-333-WICC. The State Department of Energy and Environmental Protection urging residents to protect themselves from bears. Seal your garbage cans, please. Scrub your grills, please. And for God's sake, stop with the bird feeders. Stop it. Our state scientists say this every year. You know the bird, and now I'm saying this. You know what the bird feeders are like to bears? It's like a nice antipasto or a nice crudité platter, right? Stop feeding the birds. The birds are fine. The birds have been here on this earth for hundreds of thousands or millions of years. They know how to get worms. They know what nuts they can eat. They know what's edible on a tree. Stop feeding the birds. Okay? Black bear says right here, attempt to enter homes because they've consumed human food, pet food, trash, and bird seed. The bears become habituated and food conditioned. So they're used to us. They're used to what you eat. They're used to the fact that you don't clean your grills. And they're used to the fact that you insist on having bird feeders out there. Acting Deep Commissioner Emma Cimino saying, quote, when bears find an easy meal in the trash or at bird feeders, they lose their natural fear of people and end up spending more time in yards and urban areas rather than the woods. And that places families and pets at risk. It ain't complicated, kids.
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0: Earlier crash we had in Fairfield southbound on the turnpike has been cleared. We still got delays. Bridgeport heading in Fairfield, slow going in Norwalk. Heavy volume in Stamford. Stop and go this morning from Trumbull right around Route 8 as you head into Fairfield. Busy in Westport. Heavy volume in New Caney right now, too. Fairfield County traffic every 10 minutes on WICC.
1: 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Miller Nissan of Fairfield, weather update.
3: Partly sunny and warm through this afternoon, below to mid-80s. Partly cloudy tonight, below 60s. Friday, sunny, warm, and less humid in the low 80s. I'm meteorologist Paul Piorek on WICC.
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6: From ABC News, I'm Sherry Preston. Another snapshot of the economy and prices and inflation. ABC's Jim Ryan has more on the producer price index released a few minutes ago.
7: The PPI is a forward-looking economic indicator that offers hints at costs that industry may pass along to consumers in the months ahead. In June, wholesale prices saw their steepest decline in over a year. Last month, the trend essentially held steady, although producer prices were 4.7% higher last month than in July of 2025.
6: Producer prices also seen as an indicator of wholesale inflation. Applications for unemployment benefits rose last week. 209,000 people applied for jobless claims, up from a revised 200,000 the week before. Now, those numbers are similar to where they've been all year, suggesting people who have jobs are fairly secure, but companies are not really hiring at all right now. The Army still looking into the Apache helicopter crash near Fort Hood Wednesday that killed two soldiers in Texas. No word on a cause. On trial in California, the owner of Facebook and Instagram over the harm caused by their social media platforms. Here's ABC's Elizabeth Schulze.
8: Jury selection kicked off in federal court in Oakland, California, Wednesday in a case brought against Meta by a coalition of state attorneys general. They claim that Meta engineered its platforms to get young people hooked and illegally collected their data. Now, the state AGs are seeking changes to Meta's apps for people under age 18, including ending infinite scrolling, video autoplay, and like counts. They also want Meta to tweak its algorithm to prioritize content that promotes well-being for young users.
6: Flooding across much of Indiana on Wednesday. Major damage and water rescues. And ABC Chief Meteorologist Ginger Z says there's more rain on the way.
9: Unfortunately, we are stuck because of this stationary front in this pattern. The next couple of days, that's Saturday, 6 a.m., you get another one of those MCSs headed towards Chicago and eventually into Indiana. So a very wet stretch ahead.
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6: We're learning more details about the decoy flight instead of Air Force One that President Trump took on his way home from Turkey last week.
13: The ruse shrouded in secrecy, with only a handful of top aides aware of what was happening. The plane carrying Trump was escorted by F-35 fighter jets, standard protocol for Air Force One. So too was the old Air Force One, something highly unusual for a plane not carrying the president.
6: ABC's Mary Bruce at the White House. Federal officials announcing the arrest of nearly a dozen people involved in what they describe as one of the largest marriage fraud schemes in history. Here's ABC's Sophie Flay.
14: Prosecutors in New York say the ring arranged hundreds of sham marriages, pairing Chinese nationals seeking green cards with American citizens willing to marry them on paper for a price. The foreign nationals paid as much as $100,000 each, and the Americans were allegedly paid $30,000 to say, "I do." According to the indictment, some of the fake weddings were held at restaurants where the couples changed into traditional Chinese wedding attire to make the ceremonies look real.
6: Whole Foods is now recalling some prepared foods made with jalapenos that could be contaminated with salmonella. The outbreak has left more than 300 people sick across 27 states. Nobody's come forward yet to claim the billion-dollar Powerball jackpot. Only one ticket sold in the state of Illinois matched all the numbers in the Powerball. The winner will get $450 million if they take the lump sum. I'm Sherry Preston, ABC News.
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15: Unofficial results from the Connecticut primary show 23% of registered Democrats voted in Tuesday's election. That turnout was lower than the 2018 primary between Ned Lamont and Bridgeport's Joe Ganim. That year, 29% of eligible Democrats showed up at the polls. Almost 4,000 UI customers are without power this morning due to down trees and power lines in the Milford and Orange area. Eversource customers have not been affected as severely, although there were over 300 reported outages in Norwalk this morning. Staying in Norwalk, an e-bike rider is recovering from serious injuries following a crash involving another vehicle earlier this week. The collision happened at the intersection of Osborne Avenue and Fort Point Street. The e-bike operator was taken to Norwalk Hospital for treatment. And Darien Little League defeated Port Washington, New York 8-4 yesterday to fight off elimination in the Metro Regional Tournament. The win earns the team a berth in the Metro Regional Tournament final against New Jersey. The winner will advance to the Little League World Series in Williamsport. For the Voice of Connecticut, WICC, I'm John Kamal.
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0: Very slow from Lindley Street to 95 Merge on the 25A connector in Bridgeport. It's a slow ride too, just past 26 on the way to Fairfield on the Turnpike. Heavy out of Norwalk into Darien. Slow going in Stamford. Southbound stop and go Trumbull to Fairfield. Middle of Westport, we're busy. And then once you get into New Canaan, it slows up on the parkway there southbound. Fairfield County traffic every 10 minutes on WICC.
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3: Today will be partly sunny, warm, and moderately humid in the low to mid 80s. Partly cloudy tonight in the low 60s. Sunny, warm, and less humid tomorrow in the low 80s. I'm meteorologist Paul Piorek on WICC.
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2: Hey, good morning, good morning, good morning. It's not Melissa, it's Paul in for Melissa at 908. Back to open phones momentarily. Well, you know that Milford, where our cozy little studios are, Connoisseur Media, we were getting some national headlines, national play the other day when hundreds of folks showed up at an aldermanic meeting at City Hall saying, get these cameras out of here. They're talking primarily about the Flock cameras. And to talk about what's going on all over the country right now, we say hello and good morning to ABC News crime and terrorism analyst Brad Garrett. Brad, good morning, sir. How are you?
19: Good, Paul. Thank you.
2: And Brad, maybe a couple of miles from where I'm sitting right now, we had a big gathering, a few hundred people a couple of weeks ago. Brad, there is a lot of anger about these license plate reader cameras, but the legality of these things is still kind of up in the air, isn't it?
19: Well, I think about it this way. Anything that's in the public sector that's not capturing a conversation, is there's no expectation of privacy.
2: Mm-hmm.
19: So you and I walking down the sidewalk, walking into a restaurant, whatever we might do in our cars, can legally be captured. The idea of Flock is basically sort of the following, that it's a high resolution camera that's motion sensitive. So as you and I and others drive by it, it captures our car. It captures maybe even peculiarities about our car, like a dent or a broken light or whatever it might be, which obviously can be extremely helpful if, in fact, you just had somebody abducted five blocks away and the police are now able, through Flock cameras, to track the movement of this bad guy that maybe has a child, somebody else with them. So we could go on and on about all the positive things the Flock cameras do. I think the issue for a lot of people is that they think it oversteps privacy bounds. Now, I will share this with you. If you take the Flock cameras away, it doesn't take away you and I being captured on cameras, because there's CCTV, there are license plate readers that are built on many police cars that capture as they drive around. If it's on, it captures plates of cars they pass, cars that are moving around in the proximity of their two cameras. And then, like I said, the CCTV cameras that the city, county, state may control, the law enforcement may control. There are something like 85 million cameras in the U.S. Wow. That's a guesstimate. But keep in mind, that includes, you know, security systems you and I and others may have on our house, etc. So the idea that you can, like, get outraged, I get that, but you get outraged about Flock doesn't mean that if you do away with Flock, which some jurisdictions have or are in the process of doing, you're not eliminating maybe what you really have concerns about.
2: Yeah, and Brad, finally on this whole thing, the notion of these cameras and the capture of all this, isn't the real anger coming from some of the stories that people are seeing where you have police officers maybe not abiding by some rules and going in there and seeing where's my ex-boyfriend, where's my ex-girlfriend? And to me, this is just poisoning the well. And I can understand people seeing that, Brad, and saying, hey, we got to make sure this doesn't happen.
19: Right. And there is a solution to that. I think Flock may even provide this. It's a system where it keeps track of who goes into the system.
2: Yeah.
19: So if you and I were police officers in Bridgeport and one of us goes in and looks up an ex-girlfriend's movements, something like that, it shows that the one of us logged in, when we logged in, what we looked at, and when we logged out, and how many times we do it. I mean, there are some of these abuses where some officers have become obsessed in tracking somebody, like an ex-boyfriend or whatever.
2: Yeah.
19: And they're, you know, they've gone out like 30 times checking this. All that could be curtailed just by monitoring, having somebody monitor who uses the system. So that would be the starting point. And I think if jurisdictions, you know, the police chief, the sheriff, the mayor, whomever, it would have to make a point of, you know, these things have been a lifesaver on a number of occasions, and that there is a real positive to keeping them.
2: Brad Garrett, ABC News crime and terrorism analyst. Brad, thanks for the time this morning. We appreciate it, sir. Take care.
19: You're welcome. Take care.
2: Thanks. Well, folks, he's right. When these Flock systems, or there are four or five other different brands, I saw a different truck doing maintenance on a camera here in Milford the other day down the street from where we are. The name escapes me. It's not Flock, but it's like the second or third most popular one there. These systems do have ways that, as Brad Garrett just said, to make sure that there is a record of who accesses this data and when. So my point would be, instead of screaming and yelling for these cameras to be taken down and vandalizing them, maybe the better way would be to put pressure on your local police departments, your police chiefs, your police commissions, to say, hey, we'll go easy on you, we meaning the public, we'll go easy on you if you guarantee to us, or maybe you make available in a publicly available log as to the names or the officers, the badge numbers, as to who looked at this information. See, that's the thing I think a lot of people don't understand, is that there are ways to drastically reduce the possibility of the wrong people seeing your data. And, yeah, I don't blame people for being upset. You see, it was a story yesterday or the day before I saw. Some police department is now facing heat because I guess there was an ex-officer, a female officer, who was, you know, obsessively following the movements of her ex-boyfriend or ex-girlfriend or whatever. So you had that. That makes national news. That gets magnified. And then you have news of a few weeks ago of these cops that thankfully were taken off the force and indicted and prosecuted. So, boy, you really have the classic double-edged sword here. You really do. Because, listen, if you were concerned about the data and the weaponization of it and the protection of it, I understand that. But at the same time, if you are going to be concerned about that, you also have to understand that these cameras help the police. There's no question. There are police chiefs and sheriffs all over the country who can cite chapter and verse of crimes that have been solved largely because of license plate readers. So if you pull these things down in your cities and towns, there is a better than even chance that it will hamper your police department's ability to solve crimes. Not that they can't solve the crimes, but I'll ask you this again. Let's say you are not happy that, for example, the city of Milford is using Flock cameras, and you're part of this group that wants all the Flock cameras turned off or taken down in Milford. All right. Would you still feel the same way if, God forbid, your child were abducted? Or you have an elderly relative that may be driving and not know where they are? Because to me, it's simple. Do you want to use these things for law enforcement or not?
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0: Slow going southbound on the Connecticut Turnpike in Bridgeport. It's also busy in Norwalk and Stamford. Southbound stop and go between Trumbull and Westport on the Parkway. And then slowing up at the New Canaan Rest Area. They've got construction now north and southbound right around Ansonia and Shelton on Route 8. Fairfield County traffic every 10 minutes on WICC.
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3: Partly sunny and warm through this afternoon, below to mid 80s. Partly cloudy tonight, below 60s. Friday, sunny, warm, and less humid in the low 80s. I'm meteorologist Paul Piorek on WICC.
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20: Stocks are edging higher this morning ahead of some key inflation data. We get another read on wholesale inflation, which is a critical look at inflation in the pipeline after yesterday's tame CPI or consumer price report. We also get jobless claims this morning as well. And tomorrow we'll get a look at retail sales. But for now, the market is edging higher. Earnings have been supportive, obviously, for stocks. After yesterday's mixed close, the NASDAQ is still in good stead. The Dow is rebounding while oil prices and interest rates are moving lower. Now, some are worried about demand destruction in oil with prices being so high. We're seeing demand around the world fall off and crude oil futures, despite the concerns about what's happening between the U.S. and Iran and the Strait of Hormuz, down $1.74 to $81.53. 10-year note yield at 4.67%, dollar a little weaker this morning. Gold giving back some of yesterday's gains, down $23, while silver is down 64 cents to start the day as we move more deeply into this morning's economic numbers, which could move markets.
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2: All right, 203-333-9422, 333-WICC. Let's go to the phones. You can talk or text. Same number, Karen in Trumbull. Karen, good morning. How are you?
7: I'm good. How are you?
2: I'm good, Karen. What's on your mind?
7: I have two comments about the license plate readers.
2: Yeah.
7: The first one is, if your car was stolen and recovered because they were able to trace your license plate, would you still be against license plate readers?
2: I'm not. I agree with you.
7: I mean, in general.
2: Yeah.
7: The other thing is, yesterday we were in a parking lot and the parking fee was charged because they had a camera that was able to trace your license plate. When you left the parking garage, your license plate was on record and they know how much you owe. Is anyone against those license plate readers? Or no, that's fine. They can chase my information as I park my car.
2: Karen, I get you.
7: That's all I have to say.
2: Yeah, I understand. And Karen, here's the thing though, because this is important. I think in principle, most people in principle, Karen and Trumbull, would agree with you, especially if you have a stolen car, an elderly relative whose mind may not be, they may forget where they are. God forbid you have a baby taken or something like that. But what is really hurting, well, two things are hurting. The flock camera or the license plate reader implementation right now. One is people online saying stuff that they just have no idea what they're talking about. Oh, the flock cameras can interconnect with your phone. And maybe they can. I don't know. But they're painting the absolute worst case scenario because they're paranoid that somebody is spying on them. And like I said, for 99% of people, your life is not that exciting. They're looking for crooks. Now, having said that, I will also say, and I've been pretty consistent on this, I think, if a court says that this is a gross violation of the Fourth Amendment against unreasonable search and seizure, then I'm good with that. The other thing that's poisoning the well here is these stories, and they are happening, and you have officers being arrested themselves and fired and booted off and prosecuted. You've got some psycho police officers out there who are abusing their power and their ability to tap into this data. And I think once police departments across the state, across Connecticut, and all over the country can clamp down and maybe convince people saying, hey, we are going to prosecute anybody who illegally or improperly accesses this data, it'll be, I think the public will be more accepting of that. But some of the stuff I'm seeing online about this is just asinine. It's idiotic. Just hire more cops. All right, just hire more cops, and you'll be the first one to bitch and moan that your property taxes went up. Well, I don't want the cameras. Just hire cops. Well, it doesn't work that way, Clyde. It just doesn't. And the other thing I wish that the anti, you know, and I understand the concerns about the data. I get it. But my, you know what my gut feeling is? My gut feeling is the people who are supportive of the license plate reader technology are just supportive of it and they're very quiet about it. Now, the people that are against it, I get it. They have the American right to protest and good on them. Good on them. But I just think there's a silent majority of people who are like, no, just leave these things alone. That's, now I could be wrong, but that's just, you know, 203-333-9422-333-WICC. And it's coming out now that I guess the Flock license plate readers helped capture that guy that a couple of years ago, year and a half ago, that shot up that laboratory at Brown University in Providence. So would the people who don't want these things up, would they have rather that the perpetrator and that not have been captured?
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0: Stop and go delays out of Bridgeport 27A and through Fairfield on the Turnpike. Still busy in Norwalk and Stamford. Slow going in New Canaan, the southbound on the Merritt Parkway. Northbound Route 8 in Shelton. Road work is set up. 25A connector is a busy ride from Washington Avenue into the 95 merge. Fairfield County traffic every 10 minutes on WICC.
8: 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Miller Nissan of Fairfield, weather update.
3: Today will be partly sunny, warm, and moderately humid in the low to mid 80s. Partly cloudy tonight in the low 60s. Sunny, warm, and less humid tomorrow in the low 80s. I'm meteorologist Paul Piorek on WICC.
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15: Almost 4,000 UI customers are without power this morning due to downed trees and power lines in the Milford and Orange area. Several trees were knocked down, including a large tree on Woodruff Road, where crews were working around 4:30 this morning. The storm also produced isolated flooding and hail in parts of the state. Eversource customers have not been affected as severely, although there were over 300 reported outages in Norwalk this morning. Connecticut consumers are getting a couple of breaks on the sales tax this year thanks to changes included in the state budget. Governor Ned Lamont says sales taxes are no longer being collected on non-electronic school supplies, including pens, pencils, crayons, binders, and lunchboxes. The change took effect July 1st and is expected to save Connecticut consumers about $6 million a year. The state's also expanding its annual sales tax-free week, which this year will cover most clothing and footwear priced under $300 per item, up from the previous $100 limit. The tax-free week, which starts this coming Sunday, will also include additional items such as backpacks and cleats, giving families more opportunities to save during the back-to-school shopping season. Unofficial results from the Connecticut primary showed 23% of registered Democrats voted in Tuesday's election. The turnout was lower than the 2018 primary between Ned Lamont and Bridgeport's Joe Ganim. That year, 29% of eligible Democrats showed up at the polls. On the other end of the spectrum, turnout this year was over 40% in Bethlehem, Heartland, and West Hartford for Democrats. Numbers from the Secretary of State's office show Lamont won a majority of votes over challenger Josh Elliott in all but three towns, Scotland, Chaplin, and Woodstock. Norwalk Marine has officially purchased the Stratford property it's called home for the past 15 years. The construction company paid $1.6 million for the four-acre site at 245 Access Road, which includes a 25,000-square-foot building. Norwalk Marine specializes in marine and geotechnical construction, including pile driving, excavation support, and bulkheads, and owner Lewis Skip Gardella told CT Insider that the company is still continuing to grow its geotechnical business. Staying in Norwalk, an e-bike rider is recovering from serious injuries following a crash involving another vehicle earlier this week. Police say the collision happened around 2:41 p.m. at the intersection of Osborne Avenue and Fort Point Street, and the e-bike operator was taken to Norwalk Hospital for treatment. Authorities have not released additional details about what led to the crash, but Dr. Shea Gregg from St. Vincent's Medical Center said that e-bike accidents have become a common problem for riders of all ages.
5: In the trauma center, we are seeing injuries that occur from 6 years old all the way up to 50, 60, 70 years old. So is there a safe age? The answer is you have to be able to control a motorized bike. You have to be smart enough and willing to wear the appropriate safety gear.
15: And Darien Little League defeated Port Washington, New York 8-4 yesterday to fight off elimination in the Metro Regional Tournament. Catcher Hugh Butler homered twice with a solo shot in the first inning and a two-run homer in the fifth. Butler also homered twice in the state championship game over Waterford. The win yesterday earns the team a berth in the Metro Regional Tournament final against New Jersey. The winner will advance to the Little League World Series in Williamsport. For the Voice of Connecticut, WICC, I'm John Kamal.
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6: WICC Smart MLS Right Now Traffic.
12: Delays in Bridgeport, Norwalk, and Stamford right now on the Connecticut Turnpike southbound. Slow going in Fairfield on the Merritt Parkway south. Roadworks blocking the left lane at Black Rock Turnpike. Northbound delays as you head from Shelton into Ansonia. That is construction ongoing. Fairfield County traffic every 10 minutes on WICC.
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3: Partly sunny and warm through this afternoon, below to mid-80s. Partly cloudy tonight, below 60s. Friday, sunny, warm, and less humid in the low 80s. I'm meteorologist Paul Piorek on WICC.
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2: All right, hey, good morning, good morning, good morning. Exactly on the double zeros, 9:36 in the morning, 24 before 10, top of the hour, another check of news and traffic and weather together and all of that. Calling for Melissa, Melissa in the Morning, she's out until Monday, so they let me play in the morning show, and if I don't drive it into a brick wall, I guess I'm good. All right. 203-333-9422. Back to the telephones. Jim in Bridgeport. Jim, good morning. You're on WICC.
23: Morning, Paul.
2: How are you doing, Jim? Good, Jim. What's up, man?
23: I don't have a problem with license plate readers. I have a problem with speed cameras.
2: Okay. All right. Yeah.
23: Because in the state of Connecticut, I'm not responsible for somebody else driving my vehicle.
2: Yeah.
23: And they're sending out warning letters with just the back of your license plate.
2: Yep.
23: Which now, say I let my daughter drive my car, or
2: yep,
23: my son, or
2: yep,
23: whoever,
2: mm-hmm,
23: and they get a ticket, mm-hmm, and I have no recourse to fight it. Am I supposed to squeal on my kids?
2: Court
23: and say it was my child that got.
2: Well, it's interesting, and Bob and Jim, I'm sorry. The reason that they probably set up the law the way they did is probably because of your predicament here. You know, there's no points on your license. All they say is the owner of the car, the registrant of the car, is going to get hit with the fee, the fine. So, you know, I've been telling people, I don't know whether you heard me in the afternoon. I've seriously, Jim, I've been telling people, make sure your kids and your spouse and your significant other, like, understand how this works. You know what I mean?
23: I understand that. And I understand you don't get any points on your license.
2: Yeah.
23: But the big arm of the insurance company,
2: yeah,
23: gets your driving record on your vehicle. So now I may get hit with higher insurance rates.
2: Hmm.
23: And people don't realize that. They're saying, oh, no, there's no points on your license. Absolutely. But your car is registered in the state of Connecticut.
2: Yeah.
23: They find your car through the state of Connecticut. They issue you a ticket for speeding. And then the insurance company, they, mm-hmm, look up your driving record. Your car has been speeding.
2: So now
23: your insurance rates go up.
2: Jim, do you know this for a fact? Because I'll admit,
23: nobody can give anybody an answer. They're,
2: yeah,
23: saying no. And there's no answers out there. But do you know the big arm of the insurance companies?
2: Yeah.
23: They find everything out. I had a claim on a windshield from a different, totally different insurance company.
2: Yeah.
23: Oh, well, you had a claim. So, I mean, and you know the insurance companies want to get in your pockets as much as they can.
2: Uh-huh.
23: You know, they raise your rate if you blink the wrong way. So, I mean, my thing is, I get a speeding ticket, I own it.
2: Yeah.
23: But you should be able to face your accuser also.
2: Yeah, and Jim, I thank you for the call. And yeah, I find that interesting that you can't get an answer on that. Neither can I. Now, we were told that as part of the sales job on these speed cameras is, hey, don't worry, you can get as many tickets as you want. It doesn't count on your license. But Jim may have a point there. You know what? I've got to, I'll pick the, but Jim, because of your call, I'll pick the brains of a couple of state people I know at the Capitol and some legislators and ask them, as far as they know, does getting a ticket on these cameras, not the flock cameras, but does getting a ticket on these speed cameras, is that reported to your insurance company? Or does the state of Connecticut, is part of the law that was passed here in the General Assembly, is that information blocked? 203-333-9422, 333-WICC. A couple of more municipalities have announced that they're going with the speed cameras. North Haven is one of them, which is one town down from where I am, right off I-91. And I think they already announced that there's only two areas where the cameras are going to be set up. One is a school zone. The other one I'll check for you on the break here. But, yeah. And it's interesting. Our last caller is not the first person that I've heard say they're bothered more by the speed cameras and the red light cameras and maybe the stop sign cameras versus the license plate readers. Interesting. I would say if you asked somebody, what are you upset with more? The bottom line is they're probably going to say the license plate readers because everybody has this big brother fear, 1984, they're going to come after me, versus the speed cameras because they can say, well, I know where the speed cameras are. I'll just avoid the area. But honestly, and not that I'm rooting for them, I have no problem with either one. I don't. As long as guidelines are followed, I know you're probably going to hiss and yell and scream at me, but I'm not losing sleep over each one. Now, granted, my town does not have any speed cameras yet. I hope they do. And I'm telling you, I used to be

0: I can't take it anymore. So, yes.
1: Oh, that means you can be bought off.
0: No. It means that if I see the idiot effect getting higher and higher and higher to the point where it's threatening my safety, sorry. That's it. I'm a constitutionalist as much as the next guy, but come on, some of this stuff is just, people are, they drive like lunatics. Do I speed sometimes? Sure, I do. I will freely admit it. Have I gotten speeding tickets in my life? Oh, yes, I've been pulled over probably a dozen times or something like that. I don't know. But, if my town was ever to get the speed cameras, you know what I'm going to do? I'm going to take a sticky note. I'm going to put the street names on it, and I'm going to stick it on my dashboard. Just to remind myself, hey, either don't go this way, or if you go this way, know where the brake pedal is. That's it. It's not that hard. Last time I checked, it's not that hard. But that's just me. That's just crazy me. As far as the license plate readers, listen, I just think that as long as the local police, the sheriffs, the police around here in Connecticut and nationally can convince people, hey, we have locked down this information, and anybody who illegally goes after this information is going to be in trouble. They're going to get released from the cops, they'll get fired, and they'll be prosecuted. That, I think, will go a long way to assuaging the fears that people have. Maybe they will, maybe they won't. I don't know what to tell you. Because to me, that's the only way to fix this. But again, if you're upset about surveillance and everything, that's fine. God bless you. You can be concerned about that. And a healthy skepticism about that is good. Just remember, though, if you're using a free email system, Yahoo, Hotmail, some other stuff like that, Gmail, you're letting a private company read your emails. Yes, you allow them to scan your emails. If you have a cell phone, if you have a smartphone, and you don't have your location services turned off on one of your menus, you are allowing a private company like Google and whatever to track every inch that you travel during the day. So just for a little food for thought.
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3: Delays southbound on the Connecticut Turnpike in Bridgeport, Norwalk, and Stamford. They're also doing road work northbound Marsh Hill Road. There's a left lane out through that area. Parkway's not bad right now. We are seeing road work set up at Black Rock Turnpike in Fairfield, southbound on the Parkway. Left lane is out. Left lane is out too, northbound between Shelton and Ansonia. That is construction going on. 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You deserve it. Fairfield County traffic every 10 minutes on WICC.
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4: Today will be partly sunny, warm, and moderately humid in the low to mid 80s. Partly cloudy tonight in the low 60s. Sunny, warm, and less humid tomorrow in the low 80s. I'm meteorologist Paul Piorek on WICC.
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4: Hey, good morning, good morning, good morning. 9:50, 10 before the top of the hour. News coming up at the top locally from John Kamal and ABC. We talk a lot on this radio station, all the shows, about the marijuana, the cannabis laws and practices in Connecticut. And we're joined by one of the fine folks from the Connecticut Department of Mental Health and Addiction Services, their Prevention and Health Promotion Division. Danica Wadima Lewis is on the phone with us to talk about a very, very, very important campaign, an info campaign from the state. Danica, it's Paul here at WICC. Good morning. How are you?
5: I'm well. How are you?
4: Very, very well. You are a behavioral health program manager, and the Be in the Know campaign, and the website is beinthenowct.org. It's got a very, very important role here, Danica. Explain what the purpose of this new push is here.
5: Sure. So beinthenowct.org is our statewide cannabis website. So for adults over the age of 21, we have laws that we feel that people should know, as well as talking tips for them to talk to their young people. There are opportunities to get a free cannabis lock bag, because we know that if you choose to use, what we're really advocating is that you do so safely. So a large portion of the work that we're doing right now is all around safe storage. So making sure that for adults, that if you choose to use cannabis, that you're keeping it locked and secure and out of reach, and really making sure that this is a resource available for free for any Connecticut resident is one of our priorities right now.
4: And summer, of course, a very, very big time for families. So it sounds like it's a good idea, Danica, as you say, just to get the family together and maybe during a summer evening, talk about this, talk it out, make sure your kids know what's going on.
5: Absolutely. So within the kind of our perspective, we're always advocating for parents and other caregivers to really talk early and talk often. We know that adults play a significant role in the choices that young people make. So whenever there's an opportunity to really enforce your family expectations, give young people the opportunity to role play of how to say no, or even develop an exit strategy, that's what we would love to see more families do.
4: You know, a lot of people talk about this because oftentimes, sadly, it is in the news, Danique. Many people think that it's okay to drive if they don't feel impaired or they compare it to alcohol. What's the accepted logic on this? What should our listeners know, and what should families discuss when it comes to maybe getting behind the wheel?
5: Absolutely. So just some quick facts just related to cannabis. So cannabis can stay in your system for 4 to 12 hours, and it can affect your reaction time, coordination, and judgment. And I'm sure that most would agree that those are those three components that are critical to driving. So if you choose to consume, make a transportation plan ahead of time. So if you can, stay in place, right? Or use at home.
4: Sure.
5: Ask a friend for a ride, or go through a ride share. Mm-hmm. So really just wanting to make sure that it's not just advocating for the one person's safety, but also recognizing that when people end up on the road, that their decisions also impact kind of the safety of other people. So really trying to mitigate that risk by making sure that people understand what the facts are, as well as creating those safety plans ahead of time.
4: Danique Wadima-Lewis is the guest, Behavioral Health Program Manager from the fine folks at the Prevention and Health Promotion Division at the Connecticut Department of Mental Health and Addiction Services. This is the Be in the Know campaign. Any other Connecticut cannabis laws that maybe, Danique, people should be aware of besides just trying to use common sense?
5: Sure. So I'll highlight a couple.
4: Yeah.
5: Consuming cannabis in a vehicle is illegal for both drivers and passengers, so it's not allowed for anyone. Other piece, relayed back to young people, adults can be held legally responsible if someone under the age of 21 consumes cannabis on their property.
4: Oh,
5: so
4: wow.
5: That's super important.
4: That's interesting. Yeah.
5: And then, especially since we're still in the midst of summer, it's also illegal to consume in parks and beaches.
4: Hmm.
5: So also something to be noted. And also illegal to transport in a car across state lines. So those are just four. There are many more laws that we highlight through the BeInTheKnowCT.org website.
4: You had mentioned at the outset, and I have one in front of me, this, I guess it's a storage bag here. It's a nice bag. It's got the Be In The Know logo here. It's got a barcode, and it's got a lock on it that, you know, you can set to a 3-digit code here. Talk about the adaptation of these, Danique. Seems to me that this would be a good thing where parents or caregivers could say, hey, I have a supply. This is not for you kids. I don't want to see you touching this bag. Talk about these bags a little.
5: Absolutely. So like I said, we're really trying to ensure that people keep it locked, out of sight and out of reach. So really having a lock bag is our primary strategy. So yes, you can lock it and with a code. We know that safe storage helps to protect not only young people, but pets from accidental ingestion.
4: Oh, yeah.
5: And I think that it's just like with alcohol or prescription.
4: Sure.
5: The piece, especially related to young people, is around keeping it stored and locked.
4: Mm-hmm.
5: So with cannabis, it's no different. So really, we're really trying to advocate for people to store cannabis just like you would for those other substances, as well as having those conversations. The other thing about the lock bag, when you do receive your free lock bag, there's also information on the inside. So information on accidental ingestion, other things, facts to know about cannabis. So we're really just trying to ensure that we're not just providing this as a safety piece, but also as an opportunity to provide a little bit more education. So if anyone would like one, please head to our Be In The Know CT website and access one.
4: BeInTheKnowCT.org. Also, the Instagram tag is at BeInTheKnowCT. And of course, on Facebook, Be In The Know CT. Again, as our guest Danique said, pretty much common sense here. Just think about how you try to keep alcohol away from your kids and minors in your home, and watch the edibles too. Our guest has been Danique Wadima-Lewis. She is a behavioral health program manager at the Connecticut Department of Mental Health and Addiction Services, Prevention and Health Promotion Division. It's about being in the know. BeInTheKnowCT.org, common sense cautions about adult use marijuana products. Danique Wiedema Lewis. Danique, thank you. It's been fascinating. We are glad to have you, and take care.
5: Thank you. You as well.
4: All right. Well, Danique Wiedema Lewis, the campaign BeInTheKnowCT.org. It's on Instagram. It's on Facebook. You can get a free locking bag. Pretty spiffy bag here. Double zippered pouch. Info on the inside. And, of course, you lock up your adult stress, adult use cannabis. Just the way you keep booze and alcohol away from the little ones or the minors, do it with pot. All right, Norm on traffic, Paul Piorek on the weather, John Kamal on news, and of course, he's known all around Milford. You mention Eric, the producer's name, in Milford, and people...
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12: From ABC News, I'm Sherry Preston. Treasury Secretary Scott Bessent tells the Des Moines Register this week he believes whoever tipped off the Washington Post about the elaborate plan for President Trump to covertly swap planes while leaving Turkey earlier this month has committed treason, and that they'll be found. ABC's Mary Bruce with more on some new details.
13: According to a senior administration official, the call was driven by intelligence that an Iranian terror cell had snuck into Turkey with a shoulder-fired missile, and that they had information about Trump's movements. The ruse shrouded in secrecy, with only a handful of top aides aware of what was happening, including Secretary of State Marco Rubio and Treasury Secretary Scott Bessent, along with Communications Director Stephen Chung, who all rode on the old Air Force One.
12: Wholesale inflation dropping last month as gas prices dropped ever so slightly on the hopes that the war would end soon. The Labor Department reporting producer price index numbers, inflation beating it before it reaches consumers, rising 4.7% from a year ago, but was up 5.5% back in June. Jury selection began this week in the lawsuit filed by a group of state attorneys general against Meta over how its platforms affect the mental health of kids. ABC's Elizabeth Schulze on Meta's reaction to what the punishment in California could be if found guilty.
14: Meta claims that the damages could be as high as $1.4 trillion, by far the biggest penalty yet. And just last week, a New Mexico judge ordered the company to pay $567 million. In a similar case, Meta says that rather than sticking to the facts or the law, the state AGs have instead decided to chase an outlandish payout, and it stands by its record, creating strong protections for teens.
12: Quincy, Illinois convenience store manager John Marshall hearing from his boss early today about Powerball.
15: He called me and at 3 a.m., I thought something was wrong, but he just wanted to let me know that we sold the winning ticket.
12: Only one winner. That ticket now worth more than $1 billion. 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
16: 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I've been surfing here since I was a kid. Now, seeing my grandson out on the water, it means everything to me. Watching him and taking in the blue waves, the sea breeze, the blurry horizon.
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12: More reaction coming in to the Homeland Security Department's plans to spend $20 million on gloves that send an electric shock to someone just by touching them.
18: A product manual recommends avoiding the device's use on the elderly, small children, pregnant women, and the severely handicapped. Civil rights groups like the ACLU already raising alarms, and the state of New York vowing to take legal action if the gloves are misused.
12: ABC's Jay O'Brien in Washington. DHS says they'll be used as a de-escalation device. Arizona Senator Ruben Gallego is calling on the Navy to allow a bipartisan congressional delegation to visit the USS Abraham Lincoln in the Middle East and to conduct an oversight investigation into reports that multiple sailors have tried to jump overboard due to long deployments and disrupted supply lines that have caused a lack of food and clean water. An Army gynecologist is charged with sexually abusing patients.
19: A 46-page charging document lists 272 crimes that OBGYN Blaine McGraw is accused of committing between 2021 and 2026. 66 complaints relate to video recordings that the 48-year-old is alleged to have secretly made of his patients. Prosecutors say McGraw was conducting exams for his own gratification. McGraw's lawyers say the procedures were medically necessary. Jim Ryan, ABC News.
12: The Kennedy Center Board meets today to discuss future plans, including closing the iconic D.C. institution if it needs significant repairs. Sherry Preston, ABC News.
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21: 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Over 3,500 UI customers are still without power this morning due to downed trees and power lines in the Milford and Orange area. Several trees were knocked down, including a large tree on Woodruff Road, where crews were working around 4:30 this morning. The storm also produced isolated flooding and hail in parts of the state. Eversource customers haven't been affected as severely, although this morning there were over 300 reported outages in Norwalk that have since been resolved. And Darien Little League defeated Port Washington, New York 8-4 last night to fight off elimination in the Metro Region Tournament. Catcher Hugh Butler homered twice with a solo shot in the first inning and a two-run homer in the fifth. The win yesterday earns the team a spot in the Metro Region Tournament final against New Jersey. The winner will advance to the Little League World Series in Williamsport, Pennsylvania. For the Voice of Connecticut, WICC, I'm John Kamal.
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22: Partly sunny and warm the rest of this afternoon in below to mid-80s. Partly cloudy tonight in below 60s. Friday, sunny, warm, and less humid in below 80s. I'm meteorologist Paul Piorek on WICC.
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23: And joining us now, John D'Angelo, who is an MD and who is the CEO of Northwell Health, which has been responsible for a lot of delivering wonderful health care in New York and in Westchester, has been a sponsor of this show, Northern Westchester Hospital, for many years now. And we continue with Northwell sponsoring not only The Doctor Is In, but also our Women's Health Matters series, which we inaugurated last fall, in which we adore interviewing all of these different people, specifically focusing on women's health. John D'Angelo, President and CEO, welcome to the Lisa Wexler Show today. Hello, it's a pleasure to have you. Hello.
24: Hello, Lisa. Thank you for having me.
23: Well, it really is wonderful. I just want to begin at the beginning. I don't know if you know my cousin, but my cousin is one of your top foot and ankle surgeons from LIJ, Dr. David Zarrett. Do you know? Do you happen to know my...
24: I know the name. I don't think we've met, though. But yeah.
23: He's my first cousin. He's like my brother.
24: Oh, wow.
23: Anyway,
24: okay.
23: I just thought I would tell you that. Anyway, so Dr. D'Angelo, congratulations to you and congratulations to Northwell for coming into Connecticut. And I understand you're going to be taking over, or already have started to take over, Norwalk and Danbury Hospital. And I'd like that, if you don't mind, to be the focus of this conversation, because people in our community would really like to know what resources, what cultural changes, what is your vision as CEO of Northwell for Norwalk and Danbury Hospitals going forward?
24: Sure. Again, so thanks for having me. Yeah, I'm excited about the possibilities and the plans we have for the area. I've been with Northwell 25 years, and there's an army of people like me who have become so committed to what Northwell stands for. We have an amazing culture. We're very mission-driven, very purpose-driven, and we're an organization that has grown. You know, we're fairly young as far as age of, I guess, some of the more legacy health systems in the region. You know, for 30 or so years, we've grown one hospital merger at a time. Mm-hmm. The merger with the New Vance Health System is our biggest merger, having seven hospitals come in at a time, four in Connecticut, Norwalk, Danbury, New Milford, and Sharon. And three on the New York side, Vassar, Putnam, and Northern Dutchess. And we're excited. We, in the years leading up to the potential and then ultimately the merger, felt that the New Vance Health System, and that includes Danbury and Norwalk, had a similar philosophy around purpose and mission, but the we felt we can add a lot of value into the execution in delivering, you know, the full potential of what care could be in those communities. Even though people think of us as a hospital system, we're now 28 hospitals after this merger. We have about 1,000 ambulatory practices, and every clinical service from birth to end of life, have been successful in how we really think about overall health and how we integrate with communities and how we get very granular with local community kind of strategies and partnerships and integration. So we believe building the ambulatory network, building the programmatic growth, building those community relationships, understanding and responding to the needs of the community, we can add a lot of value in the Norwalk Danbury area and beyond.
23: Well, one of the things, I don't know if you know Dr. D'Angelo, but I'm a probate judge.
24: Oh, I didn't know that.
23: In my other life. Yeah. I'm the probate judge of Westport and Weston for 13 years. And so I'm saying this because I have a tremendously vast experience at looking at death certificates and like every single day. And I look at cause of death, and many of the people in our jurisdiction, of course, pass away in local hospitals. I saw that in your own biography, one of the things as an emergency medicine doctor that you cared a lot about was avoiding sepsis.
24: Mm-hmm.
23: And I'm really interested in that and how you can bring the latest model of that to our local hospitals, because sepsis is not something most people are familiar with, but tends to be one of the more obvious, common, acute causes of death. So
24: yep.
23: Can you talk to us a little bit about that and ways in which your governing over Norwalk and Danbury Hospital may improve outcomes for sepsis?
24: Yeah, absolutely. Thanks for the question. It's something I'm passionate about. Sepsis is the leading cause of mortality when people die from an infection. So your body can have a simple infection or a complex one, and your body's immune system can over-respond to fight the infection and start to cause damage to your own organs, your own bloodstream, you know, blood vessels and so forth. And people go into shock, and unfortunately, if sometimes inevitably, but a lot of times if not aggressively treated, can succumb to sepsis and die.
23: Die, right.
24: We weren't doing as well as we would have liked. Now, this is going back to 2008, 2009 in Northwell. And I was asked to lead a group. And long story short, we reduced our system-wide mortality by over 50% in a three-year period.
23: Wow.
24: Through very, and we got a lot of national accolades for this and so forth. But it's really, the science is out there. What we need to do is, you know, is well documented in the medical literature. Sepsis is just challenging because it can be very subtle in the onset. So identifying it early is critically important. And the treatment needs to be very regimented. The processes have to be really ironclad. It's just got to be it's around efficiency and design of processes. And we have, so at Northwell, so that playbook of how we improved high reliability on that care model, on that care process, is a playbook we use very frequently around any enterprise improvement change management we need to drive as a high priority across the organization. And it's an effective structure that we have in place. And we have a whole change, we call it a change community. We have improvement science kind of folks that really get into the weeds with every local hospital in our portfolio, and we look at all the data and we see where they have opportunity. And if sepsis is one of them, we get very aggressive with deploying those best practices, putting data and transparency around it, constant improvement cycles. And it really takes engaging the frontline teams that do work every day.
23: Oh, it definitely is. They got to get that vancomycin in right away. Boom, boom.
24: Yeah. And you got to go through every step in the process, and the local team needs to own the improvement, but you got to put the structure around them to drive the improvement. So that's how we operate at Northwell, and whether it's sepsis or all clinical outcomes, we feel, you know, the combination of good data science, good improvement science, everybody getting comfortable, not from a punitive perspective, but we're very comfortable with transparency, you know, for the sake of understanding where we can do better and always wanting to do better. And it's just part of our culture. So we hope to bring that.
23: Yeah, yep. We're chatting with John D'Angelo, who is the new CEO of Northwell. Are you willing to tell us, do you know, and if you do know, are you willing to tell us where there are specific areas of improvement in Danbury Norwalk Hospital that you guys are aiming to fix?
24: Yeah, I think, well, I don't have any specifics off the top of my head. I'm sure my chief quality officer may have a few they're working on, but typically the things we focus on are things like you're talking about, sepsis. We look at sepsis mortality, but also, like, you know, the various measures of sepsis management. We look at acute stroke, heart attacks, things of that nature. We're looking at all the performance. And Nuvance does fairly well on a lot of stuff that we've seen we share a common database. But there, again, there's always room for improvement. My focus I guess the thing I've been focused on, integrating a new health system into our health system is a lot of work. And there's a lot of, I would say it's going to be a marathon. It's like a 5-year or so journey. And the early stages are, we've had every single clinical service, so what we call service lines, whether it's emergency medicine, radiology, cardiology, all the different service lines, the leaders of those clinical entities in the legacy Nuvance system, including Danbury and Norwalk, integrated now fully into our clinical service lines and up to our system chairs. And that means that, you know, every individual discipline or specialty does that crosswalk. If I was still running emergency medicine for the system, that's exactly what I'd be doing. I'd be looking at all their throughput times, turnaround times, quality measures on sepsis, heart attack, stroke, traumas, all those sorts of things, and finding those areas that we would be focusing on going forward. So all that work's been happening over the last years with each of our clinical leaders in every discipline running. We've done a lot of work on leadership kind of alignment, getting our arms around the finances, the budget process, the P&L management, facilities, a lot of work, you know, discovering, you know, where we can add value and where the facilities, but although a lot of facilities are in pretty good shape, actually. And the real focus we've been working on is integrating the board, integrating with the community, and really starting to network and recruit physicians to build a robust ambulatory network. And we think the ambulatory footprint is really going to be a key to success, is really building a truly integrated physician provider and a provider network across the region that is tied to, again, the programs we hope to
23: when
24: elevate.
23: When you say ambulatory network, you mean like going to the doctor,
24: office outside, practices, yep,
23: outside of the hospital,
24: yep,
23: having nothing to do with the hospital. And you're saying Northwell will own the doctor practice? Is that what you're saying?
24: Yeah, we have 8,000 or so employed physicians now in a very large medical group that we own. And we still work with voluntary, what we call voluntary physicians, so doctors who are in their own practice and are independent. Are critical if they're using our hospitals, that they have to be engaged and part of our team. But we also employ a lot of physicians and it's one of the ways we build program is, you know, it starts in the community. It starts with, you know, having cardiologists and gastroenterologists and ENT and pediatricians and everything you can imagine in a vicinity that it's not only high quality, but it's convenient and easy to access for everyone in the community. And that ultimately ties to the hospital in that when, you know, part of our mission is to keep people healthy so they don't need to be in the hospital and focusing on wellness and managing chronic disease. But then when they do wind up in the hospital, if you are fully integrated, there's a lot more value, you know, improvement in outcome, improvement in transitions between care, if you're fully integrated. So if the hospital folks have full line of sight of all the ambulatory records and the person's history, and then when they leave the hospital, we have seamless transition back to their doctor so they don't wind up regressing and winding up back in the hospital. It's all connected. So how we build that integrated network is a real important part of our success.
23: Are you using Epic? Do you use UHeart chart, whatever it's
24: so
23: called?
24: My chart. Yeah. So we've been on prior to the new Vance Health System coming in, as we grew one hospital at a time, we've had predominantly a system called Allscripts, but we also had a few sites on a Cerner product, on a Meditech product. We invested close to a little over $1 billion over the last 3 years in a full digital transformation. So we just did our second wave. We put 43,000 new users on in May, 30-something thousand users on last November, and we have one more wave this coming November. So we're converting the entire organization to Epic. Now 80% is converted. We are using Salesforce as our CRM, so our customer relationship management software, so that we can really streamline and have a digital, both human and digital ways people can access and navigate us easily through call centers and online and through apps and so forth. And we've been working very closely with Google on our data and how to optimize our data. So we have a big, big digital transformation going on, and New Vance and Norwalk and Danbury are going to be in line to be one of our future waves of that rollout. So they will also be moving to all these platforms.
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23: Joining us again, John DeAngelo, Dr. John DeAngelo, who is the CEO of Northwell Health. Nuvance, the name Nuvance is disappearing. It's going to be Northwell Health in our region. Norwalk and Danbury Hospitals are the hospitals that you may be going to every day most affected by this change. Welcome back, Dr. DeAngelo. I have a question for you from a listener who wants to know whether or not you, as the CEO of Northwell, do you have any political opinion about all this conversation having to do with whether we should have universal health care, whether we should have government-owned health care? Does Northwell take a position in that? And how is the average patient going to afford health care? It's a big question, but I'm giving you the question. Go ahead.
24: Yeah, no, it's a big question. I think affordability is a critical conversation to have because health care has become more and more unaffordable for many Americans. And you know, I do think there's a path forward. I worry that if we take the wrong path forward, it'll come at the expense of access and quality and outcomes. That's why, just speaking for myself personally, I don't think a government only a single payer solution is necessarily the right or the only solution at the moment. You know, part of, I think, the way to affordability, in my mind, has to be a longer-term strategy. If you look, actually, I'm trying not to be long-winded for you. If you look, the last 10 years, the cost of inpatient care for the Medicare population has gone down it's 5-6% per year.
23: Okay.
24: The
23: lot.
24: Cost of drugs has gone up about 9% per year. Mm. So there's a lot of things driving the affordability kind of challenges we're facing. For Northwell, 2/3 or more of our expenses are all our people. And then it's dealing with aging infrastructure, equipment needs, pharmaceutical needs. But most of your healthcare providers, Northwell included, are not-for-profits with very thin margins. So we just have to be careful if we try to drive prices down so dramatically, so fast, that we don't have to sacrifice, again, programs that people rely on. So in my mind, this is where the ambulatory play and the focus on partnering with people more holistically on their health journey and focusing as much on wellness as we do on illness is one of this. This could be a whole hour talk on affordability, but one of the drivers in the future, I believe, and Northwell's doubling down on this because 80% of the healthcare needs and outcomes in this country are not based on what happens when someone's in a gown in a bed at a hospital or in a doctor's office. We have had doubling or tripling in this country of obesity, hypertension, diabetes, and all these other determinants of health way beyond any other country on the globe. So we're very focused on how we, again, drive overall health. And that's one way to drive affordability because you drive down the chronic disease burden and the need for hospitalizations. The other things we can do to drive affordability are be really innovative, like not get in our own way of trying to protect the way we've always done things. And I think we're at an incredible inflection point with technology that we can really leverage technology to amplify the capabilities of our workforce and therefore drive down costs. We can drive better care, more high-touch care, leveraging technology. We could understand that patients aren't just patients anymore. The one time they're in the office, we got to treat them also like customers, like in every other aspect of their life, and with high reliability, be there when they need us and be very personalized in their care. And I think the data and technology will help us do that. So there's a lot of things we can do to drive down costs the right way. And I worry that if it comes through a sweeping, just one, here's a bill that's going to be passed and we're just going to, you know, cut prices by 20%, that's fine. But then something is going to give on the other side of the equation that I'm worried about.
23: Dr. D'Angelo, I'm hearing what you're saying, and I think there have been decent strides made to some extent, although it's still hard to get a doctor. Like a lot of these urgent care centers charge a lot of money, and there's not a personal relationship, and it's not satisfactory to a lot of people. But I think the real gap, more than physical care, is mental health care.
24: Absolutely.
23: Because when people know, and this is where my probate judge world comes in, because we do all the commitment hearings, and we happen to have St. Vincent's Behavioral Health Hospital in my district, so I'm there 3-4 times a week committing people. And so I'm very deeply versed, unfortunately, in the chronic mental conditions like schizophrenia, bipolar, that require inpatient. And what I think is really missing, and it's certainly missing in Norwalk, I don't know about Danbury, but Norwalk needs more. We need more psychiatrists. We need more of a way for a psychologist to be able to prescribe meds. Mm-hmm. We need a more robust mental health system. We have too many therapists out there who say, I don't take insurance. And that's not satisfactory because the majority of people need for insurance to be able to take in. You know, in other words, to access care. We have so many problems with people who, even the ones that know that they need mental health help, can't find someone to help them.
24: Can't access it, right.
23: That's right.
24: Yeah, and that's my concern about breaking access. We can't walk backwards. In fact, we got to do much better with access in all regards, but especially mental health. One of the things I talked at the beginning about how we're a very mission-driven organization. In New York, we're the second largest provider of mental health services, only behind the public health system, Health and Hospitals Corporation. And it's a big part of our mission. And I'll be frank, we lose a ton of money doing it, but that's okay. Mm. In fact, one of our big capital projects now is we're building a new building on one of our mental health campuses in Long Island, Zucker Hillside, because the demand is there.
23: It is.
24: But so we're focused on mental health. But I think one of the things I heard in your comment that I believe is really important is it's not just inpatient care.
23: Right.
24: What we're seeing is a lot of value. So we have, for example, telepsychiatry. So we have 24/7 on-call psychiatrists to do consults in all of our hospitals, which has been game-changing.
23: That is game-changing.
24: And that's one thing on the inpatient side that's really helpful. And this way, a patient doesn't sit in an emergency department for 14 hours to be told, okay, you can go home. The psychiatrist now just saw you. We can see them immediately. We cut the time down to make a decision whether someone can go or needs to be admitted like by 80% from before the days of having our telepsychiatry program.
23: Okay.
24: We have a lot of ambulatory, direct-to-patient options that span different levels of care, so a psychologist, social worker, up to a psychiatrist, and some digital platforms where patients can access. We are very involved in New York, we're involved with 65 schools. We have about 12 outposts that those schools can refer kids to. We've embedded social workers, psychologists, in 36 to 40 of our pediatric practices, and we have a dozen or more adult and adolescent pediatric ambulatory clinics we set up. And through doing that work and going further upstream and avoiding people getting to a point of needing hospitalization, we've actually shown, and this is, you see this across the country too, that we can decrease the inpatient needs if we can get further upstream and help people earlier in the process. So we're very dedicated to the mental health space. We think it's a critical part of our mission. Yeah,
23: I'm really glad to know that. Dr. D'Angelo, I want to thank you so much for giving us of your time this morning. We really appreciate it. We on the Lisa Wexler Show, I've been very focused on health in all ways for many years. And Northwell has been a fantastic sponsor because every month, sometimes twice a month, we have some of your finest healthcare providers, mostly doctors, but also some nurse practitioners and special people coming on the show to educate us constantly. And it's something my audience really appreciates. And I want to thank you for that.
24: Great. No, I really enjoyed it, and I look forward to continuing the conversation.
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23: Father's Day is coming up. It's coming up a week from Sunday, not this Sunday. Although it's a big Father's Day for me this Saturday because it's my dad's birthday on Saturday, June 13th. Lucky 13. But you know, Father's Day is one of those holidays where it's very hard to find someone to buy for, something to buy for men in your life. It's hard for their birthdays. It's hard for Christmas. It's hard. So a book has been created in which the authors and publishers think that they have the perfect gift. And it's called Uncle John's Know-It-All, The Bathroom Reader, which is to say, where can you find the man in your life when you're looking for him? Perhaps it's on the John. Am I right, Brian Boone? Is that why you're called Uncle John? Hello and welcome to the show today. Hi.
26: Hello. Thanks for having me on. Happy birthday! That is the idea. It's Uncle John's bathroom reader because the John is where men often are, and we think that's where men become know-it-alls. Is they're in there you know, because men love to shout out fun facts and tell you jokes and things like that and just be general know-it-alls. But we're taking back ownership of the phrase because it's good to know a lot of trivia and to share it with other people. But yeah, you dads get their trivia from us, I think.
13: Okay. And so in a compendium of trivia, let me ask you this, Brian. What is trivial and what is essential knowledge? How do you decide what's trivial?
26: You know, trivia just it used to mean, you know, small fact, and I think that's what it should mean. Trivia should not mean trivial. All knowledge is good knowledge.
13: Okay.
26: The more you know, the better. The better understanding you have of the world. So anything that you care to know about and share with anybody else is essential knowledge, I think.
13: So, but trivia means it's the little details and factoids that you say, ooh, that may not have been the forest for the trees, but that particular branch of a tree, that's kind of a yummy piece of trivia. I do it on my show all the time. I'm into it.
26: Sure, exactly. Yeah, that's exactly what it is. Just those little fun facts that we can use to connect with each other and understand the world around us just a little bit more, you know, things like that.
13: For me, the most fun trivia, which I don't consider trivial at all, but other people do, is who were they married to? And who were the personal relationships in their life? And what did their children become? And who were their parents? Other people consider that trivial. I actually consider that essential.
26: That is essential because, like, we're shaped by the people around us. You know, nobody becomes who they are in a vacuum. Of course, like of course that's interesting. Like that's not necessarily Hollywood gossip. It's just interesting.
13: Exactly. So okay. So let's talk about this. So in your book, Know It All, do you have a section, for example, on celebrities?
26: It's kind of filtered throughout. We have all kinds of topics. You know, there's music, there's movies, there's sports, there's history. So there's famous people throughout it, like a famous baseball player, Mike Piazza. You know, with Father's Day coming up, like he basically owes his Hall of Fame career to his father because he was drafted with the last pick in the 1988 Major League Baseball draft as a favor to his father. His godfather was Dodgers manager Tommy Lasorda, and as a ceremonial thing, he drafted his friend's kid kind of as a joke, as a favor, because he was just playing ball out at some obscure community college in Florida, and they didn't think anything would come of it, but then it did. So happy Father's Day to Mike Piazza's father.
13: That's incredible. Mike Piazza was one of the most famous Mets of all time. It might be one of the only sports figures you could have mentioned that I know the name. Like, might be one of the only.
26: Well, I thought I should mention a Met if I'm gonna
13: if I'm gonna
26: mention any sports people.
13: That's incredible. And how do you like being born with Tommy Lasorda as your godfather? That, you know, that kind of gives you an in you wouldn't otherwise have. That in itself is a trivia question. Who was Mike Piazza's godfather?
26: Right.
13: Wow. That's a good one. Okay, tell us some more. Tell us some more fascinating facts you discovered in doing this compendium, Brian.
26: Well, I was looking up failed assassinations, and I stumbled on the fact that the CIA tried to kill Fidel Castro when he was installed in Cuba. They tried to kill him 500 different times, and every single one failed, of course. But one of the best, most wackiest ones involved baseball. He was having this big baseball tournament down in Havana at this big stadium that he had built, and the CIA was going to send a guy down to sneak into the control room and cut the power. And then while everyone was, you know, going to be running around because it was dark because the lights were out, they were going to just kind of lob a grenade up into Castro's presidential suite and try to knock him off that way. But it didn't work. And neither did the other 500 ones, which ranged from exploding cigars to trying to recruit an ex-girlfriend of Castro's to lure him into a trap and things like that. So I just love stuff like that.
13: Why did they fail so many times? He must have had extraordinary loyalty, not to mention extraordinary luck, or we had extraordinary incompetence.
26: I think it's a little bit of all three of them, because some of these stories are just wacky. Like, they were going to mail him exploding cigars and then just assume he was going to, ooh, free cigars, and then smoke them. Like he wouldn't think that was suspect.
13: It's very Get Smarty. When I think about it, you know, it's very like
26: smart,
13: 60s
26: yes.
13: Get Smart with the shoe, but ups, chief, it didn't work out with 99. So, wow, that's fascinating. 500 times we tried to kill Castro. He died of old age anyway. Unbelievable.
26: And he just died of old age, an old man safe in his bed.
13: Incredible. That in itself was not predictable. All right, so keep going, Brian. I love these stories. We're chatting with Brian Uncle John Boone. The book is called Know It All, and it's a great Father's Day gift. We're chatting about the kind of trivia that isn't really that trivial. It's actually really interesting. Go ahead. Tell us some more.
26: No. The biggest parade in history just happened a couple of years ago, and it's related to the World Cup, which is coming up. After Argentina won the World Cup in 2022, they had a victory parade in the streets of Buenos Aires for the team, and 4 million people showed up to wave and celebrate the soccer team. Biggest parade in world history.
13: 4 million people? Holy cow.
26: 4 million showed up.
13: 4 million soccer fans? How many people were killed during that time? Just because.

0: we designed it so you can just kind of flip it open at random and find, you know, find something that interests you, or flip a few pages and you find something else that'll interest you. All topics, you know, various lengths for whatever your, you know, session requires. But yeah, no, it's not just for the bathroom. You know, we hear from readers who like to read it on the train going into work, or they read it, you know, when they're sitting shotgun on road trips, or if you're waiting in line for something. It's a great alternative to, you know, endlessly scrolling on your phone or standing around doing nothing.
1: Thank you so much, Brian Boone, for calling in today. The book is called Know It All, Bathroom Reader, but really it's a like an almanac of fun jokes and trivia and cool facts. And you know, it provides a really nice gift for Father's Day for the fathers that we really don't know what to buy for them. So it's fun. So exactly. Thank you, Brian. Thanks so much for being on the show
0: today.
1: Thank you. Pleasure.
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3: 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And she'll ask them during The Doctor Is In.
4: We know that there are two of the most high-risk deadly strains of HPV, 16 and 18, which the vaccine prevents against. 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So yes, it's really, it has a major impact that we are seeing.
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10: Why? Why take a chance? 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
2: 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Thanks to Smart MLS. 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
1: Joining us now is Matthew Warshauer, who is a professor of history at Connecticut State University, a distinguished professor of history at CCSU. And we asked him on the show today, I believe, Professor Warshauer, we asked you on to talk a little bit about what you know. Pardon me. Hold on one second. I'm so sorry. Hold on. My producer is giving me a... Yes, about Roger Sherman. The Roger Sherman Inn in New Canaan, I know pretty well. But apparently you, Professor Warshauer, are an expert on this relatively unknown

0: political figure. And in this July 4th of 250 years, we thought it might be fun to take a walk down history lane. Hello and welcome to the show, Professor.
1: Well, thanks so much for having me on, though I'm not going to be, I'm not going to claim to be an expert on Roger Sherman, though I know a good bit about him. He's certainly an interesting and important figure in Connecticut and in America's history.
0: Well, why is he so prominent in New Canaan? Is that where he lived?
1: Well, I mean, he's from, he's to some extent from that region. He originally had lived out in the Litchfield region, and then he moves into New Haven, but he's pretty well known throughout the state.
0: And what? Why do we care about him? Was he one of the original signers of the Declaration of Independence?
1: Well, he is, but not only is he one of the original signers of the Declaration of Independence, but he is the only founder among all of the men who are considered founders of this country to have signed all four of the main documents that created the United States, the only one.
0: Wow. And those documents are?
1: Those documents are the Declaration of Independence, the Articles of Confederation, the United States Constitution, and then also what was called the Association, which is the first real move by the Continental Congress for the colonies to act in a concerted way to push back against England by boycotting British goods. So Sherman is this sort of unbelievable behind-the-scenes operator. He's not one of these guys who's out there grandstanding and saying, look at me, look at me. But he's on all the really important committees of the Continental Congress. And Jefferson once said of Roger Sherman, I don't believe Roger Sherman has ever said a foolish thing in his life.
0: Really? So he was kind of a wise statesman kind of a figure. Interesting.
1: Exactly. Exactly. And he is behind the scenes pulling all these strings and getting the really important work of the Continental Congress done. And he just... he is in so many important committees and in so many important positions, and he's widely respected, and he really moves the needle on the direction that America needs to go.
0: And what was his philosophy? What was he about? What was his animating, you know, core philosophy?
1: Well, I think his core philosophy is he really believed in the rule of law, right? Mm-hmm. He really believed in the idea that fairness and equity mattered, especially in relations between the British North American colonists and Great Britain. He didn't feel that they were being treated right. He pushed back pretty hard against that, though was still loyal for a long time, as many Americans were very loyal to Britain. But it gets to a point, especially after Lexington and Concord, you know, that famous shot heard round the world. Sherman writes that I hope that after Lexington and Concord, that the colonies realize what has to be done now. And so he becomes an early proponent of independence.
0: Do we know how he felt about slavery?
1: He was never a slave owner, right? I don't know that he was out there and openly pushing back against the institution of slavery. I've never read anything about that, but I know he wasn't a slave owner.
0: Because Connecticut, you know, most people don't realize because we're so used to like the North and the South and the North being the quote unquote
1: sure.
0: good guys. Connecticut had slavery well into the 1800s.
1: Oh, absolutely. That's a subject that I don't claim to be an expert on Sherman, but I am an expert on slavery in Connecticut. I wrote a book a number of years ago on called Connecticut in the American Civil War, and I discussed that quite extensively. You know, Connecticut in 1776, when we declare independence, Connecticut is the largest slaveholding colony in New England. We have upwards
0: right?
1: of 6,000. We have upwards of 6,000 enslaved people.
0: When did we in Connecticut finally, we're chatting with Professor Matthew Warshauer, when in Connecticut did we finally legally abolish slavery?
1: Well, we start the process, as many northern states do, with a program of gradual emancipation. So in 1784, 1 year after the American Revolution ends, we create a process by which anybody born into slavery after the enact is passed, after the enactment is done in 1784, that they will be free when they reach a certain age, 21 to 25. And what's remarkable is that that means that slavery is going to end over a long period of time. But what ends up happening is that within the next 10 to 20 years, slavery almost disappears in Connecticut because it's not an economically viable institution here. But we don't fully get rid of slavery officially completely until 1848.
0: Well, that's really pretty late. Even New York abolished it in 1827. That's
1: pretty
0: late.
1: Yeah, well, they also went through gradual emancipation. Yeah.
0: Wow.
1: Yeah, it's remarkable, isn't it? We don't think of Connecticut as that far in. And in fact, when the American Civil War begins, there is more than a fair part of our population that believes the South has the right to secede, that Congress doesn't and the North have no right to interfere with the institution of slavery. So Connecticut, during the Civil War years, remains an incredibly divided state over these kinds of issues.
0: I didn't know that. And notwithstanding that it was abolished, was it the kind of thing that was really abolished, Professor, or did it still kind of exist anyway and people looked the other way and didn't enforce it?
1: That is one of the most important questions, and I actually have a fantastic graduate student right now who is working on exactly that issue to find out if slave owners sort of release their slaves in name, but then put them on service contracts that was slavery by another name. And we're working on that right now. We don't have all the answers to everything.
0: Mm. Yeah. Well, what's your gut feel about
1: stuff, though,
0: it? In other words, what's your gut feel about it? Because, you know, sometimes we pass these laws and they're not popular. And when they're kind of not popular, they don't really get enforced. Like, I'll give you an example, a stupid example compared to slavery. But we have this law right now that says that we shouldn't have these noisy lawnmowers on the weekends. And it's a great law. It's a regulation in certain places. It'll eventually become the state law. It's a great law because nobody wants the noise. But the truth is neighbors don't want to rat on neighbors. So you kind of tolerate something even though you know it's illegal, because the consequence of ratting on your neighbor is something you don't want to live with. I'm wondering, in a slave world where people still have to deal with other people, white people, I mean, are they apt to report it? Are they apt to look down their nose on it? In churches, are they apt to shame people? I'm just curious.
1: There's a little bit of all of that. And we definitely know. And there's a couple of ways to answer this. One way is to say, yeah, absolutely, everything you said is right. There are some people who still maintain slavery, but the majority of slave owners release their slaves. They just don't see the economic investment. And there's a big religious component to this.
0: Yeah.
1: The first big abolition movement in Connecticut was very much pushed within the churches themselves. And so that's a component of it. But the second, the bigger answer to this is, we know that from 1800 on, the free black population in Connecticut continues to grow, and it grows pretty big. So much so that in 1818, when Connecticut passes its first constitution, and this becomes really interesting because after the American Revolution, once the Declaration of Independence is put forward, every single state gets rid of their charter from the king and they write a new state constitution. Connecticut doesn't do that. We continue to operate under our 1662 charter because it gave us a lot of autonomy, more so than any other colony in the British North American colony. So it's not until 1818 that we pass a new constitution. And in that constitution, it takes away the right to vote from black people.
0: Really?
1: And that's all because the black population, the free black population, had been growing.
0: And we didn't want them to vote?
1: Exactly. We didn't want them to influence society. So there's, you know, even though we get, just because a state gets rid of slavery doesn't mean that inherent racism doesn't continue to exist.
0: Well, women couldn't vote either. There was a lot of all of
1: that. That's right.
0: Mm-hmm.
1: That's right. Yeah. And the abolition movement in the United States and the women's movement are intimately intertwined with one another.
0: Professor Matthew Washer, we'll have you back again. This has been a fascinating walk through history, and I'm happy to do it on this 250th anniversary year of our Declaration of Independence. Thank you so much for joining us today.
1: Thank you. And we should definitely talk more about the 250th and Connecticut's history. This is an opportunity to be proud of our state's activities during the American Revolution and our commitment to the nation. And it's a great time to engage in not just celebration, but commemoration, which means we think about what our nation means to us and what we've done well and what we need improvement on.
0: Thank you so much for joining us, Professor Warshauer from Central Connecticut State University.

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1: From ABC News, I'm Sherry Preston. A state of emergency has been declared in Indiana after they got more rain than the state can handle. In a town between Indianapolis and Dayton, ABC chief meteorologist Ginger Z says police had to use boats to get people out of their homes.
2: Dozens of people rescued in Cambridge City. Drone video shows the entire town underwater. Homes surrounded, rescue boats navigating the streets, vehicles barely visible. Michelle Wilson rushing to her Cambridge City home when she heard it was filled with water.
3: I opened the basement door and it's all the way filled.
2: Henry County Sheriff officials sweeping the area by boat.
1: The front that brought that rain to Indiana unfortunately remains stuck there, the state bracing itself for more rain over the next few days. The Chicago Bears have an announcement today about their future. Some speculate they're about to move from Chicago's iconic lakefront to the currently waterlogged state of Indiana. And in Illinois, someone won a big billion-dollar Powerball jackpot last night. It was sold at the convenience store and gas station where John Marshall is a manager.
4: Just really great opportunity all around. I mean, it's just, I just feel like our gas station won the lottery because, yeah, we got a lot of media and a lot of customers coming in excited and wanting to know who it is.
1: No one has come forward yet, but the store will take home $500,000 for selling the ticket. We're learning more about the ruse to slip President Trump off one plane and onto another plane while leaving the NATO summit in Turkey last month. On board the first plane where the president was, some White House staff and the entire press corps.
5: Trump dismissing concerns about the threat posed to those who remained aboard the plane he was supposed to be on.
6: Actually, the plane that I flew on was at greater risk. I think it was at greater risk.
7: Now, the president has said he was just doing what the military and Secret Service told him to do. Ask what Trump thought of all this subterfuge. A top aide says he loved it.
1: ABC's Mary Bruce out from the Labor Department today. Wholesale inflation dropping last month. The Dow is up 95 points. 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
8: 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And yes, I told you so.
1: Nearly a dozen people have been arrested for their role in what Justice Department officials say was one of the largest marriage scams in U.S. history, involving mostly Chinese nationals and American citizens.
9: The foreign nationals paid as much as $100,000 each, and the Americans were allegedly paid $30,000 to say, "I do." The marriages even came with an unusual prenup, a clause stipulating that the husband and wife could live separate lives and have nothing to do with one another.
1: ABC's Sophie Flay. New York Governor Kathy Hochul responding to new action by the Trump administration, not renewing federal contracts with nearly 100 legal service providers that represent unaccompanied minors through the immigration process. In response, Governor Kathy Hochul says the state will spend more than $7 million of its own money, as there are 1,400 unaccompanied minors in New York alone.
10: These cruel, depraved decisions can be a death warrant for our kids, whose only sin was being born in poverty or in a country consumed with political violence, and their parents decide they're better off leaving.
1: Leaving the White House, Press Secretary Caroline Leavitt, who says she wants to spend more time with her young family. Tropical storm Lala has formed in the Pacific. A hurricane watch has been issued for the Big Island of Hawaii, where they could get heavy rain, high winds, and dangerous surf beginning on Friday. I'm Sherry Preston, ABC News.
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11: 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Over 3,500 UI customers are still without power this morning due to downed trees and power lines in the Milford and Orange area. Several trees were knocked down, including a large tree on Woodruff Road, where crews were working around 4:30 this morning. The storm also produced isolated flooding and hail in parts of the state. Eversource customers haven't been affected as severely, although this morning there were over 300 reported outages in Norwalk that have since been resolved. And Darien Little League defeated Port Washington, New York 8-4 last night to fight off elimination in the Metro Region Tournament. Catcher Hugh Butler homered twice with a solo shot in the first inning and a two-run homer in the fifth. The win yesterday earns the team a spot in the Metro Region Tournament final against New Jersey. The winner will advance to the Little League World Series in Williamsport, Pennsylvania. For the Voice of Connecticut, WICC, I'm John Kamal.
0: 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Weather update.
12: Partly sunny and warm the rest of this afternoon in below to mid 80s. Partly cloudy tonight in below 60s. Friday, sunny, warm, and less humid in below 80s. I'm meteorologist Paul Piorek on WICC.
0: Attorney, advocate, author, public speaker. The Lisa Wexler Show. Flip that switch and turn on your brain. Here is Lisa Wexler.
13: Joining us now is Noah Saporta, who is a rising junior, according to this, at Staples High School in Westport, Connecticut, which, Noah, means you're how old? 15?
14: I'm about to turn 16, yeah.
13: You're about to turn 16. When's your birthday?
14: August 9th.
13: Oh, so very soon. Almost happy birthday.
14: Yeah.
13: And you live in Westport, is that right? Can I assume that?
14: I do, yes.
13: Okay. My town as well. And you won something called the FBLA Award for the Intro to Programming category at the Future Business Leaders of America National Leadership Conference in San Antonio, Texas. Congratulations.
14: Thank you so much.
13: So you created a financial literacy game, is that right?
14: Yeah, I did. I coded it, came up with the idea.
13: All right. So what is the idea? Tell us all about it.
14: Yeah, so the Intro to Programming competition, basically this year you had to create a pet care game. So I decided to think outside the box, and I chose an alligator. So basically my game is taking care of an alligator, but also simultaneously managing your money. So you can get a job, you can post to social media, and you can do all these things to spend on your pet, where you can buy food, medicine, and certain things if the pet's in harm. And all these things can teach you real-life lessons while playing a fun game.
13: All right, go back a minute. Why is the Future Business Leaders of America, why is their assignment to create a game regarding pet care? I'm confused.
14: Yeah, so basically pet care is actually, I feel, a great way to teach people how to manage their money, because taking care of a pet is obviously a really good responsibility. And if you're taking care of a pet in a game, I think it's a great way to practice dealing with money and managing your wealth.
13: Okay, so explain what you mean by a game. What does that mean? Is it an app? Explain.
14: Yeah, so it's basically a program, an application you can run on your computer. So you can click play, you customize your own alligator pet, and you basically certain things, your alligator can get sick and its stats will change depending on how you take care of it. And yeah, so there's mini games you can play to lower its energy, and yeah, just a bunch of interactive fun things to take care of it.
13: Did you base this game on another game that you already saw?
14: I had some inspiration because when I was younger, I played a lot of games where you take care of pets. So I tried to incorporate a bunch of different ideas into it. Like, for example, Bit Life, basically in that game, it's like your day-to-day life. You like click plus and you skip forward a year. So I have a big plus, like that'll skip forward a day in the game. So it'll, you can kind of like reach days and see how far you can get in the game with your alligator surviving.
13: Now, these games, this is like literally like just for fun. Are these free apps? Is this a free app?
14: Yeah, my game, it's not officially published yet, but I am planning on it. And yeah, it would be free. Same with all the other games that inspired me.
13: It's described as something, as I'm looking at this, with respect to AI and the future of AI. Tell me how AI was involved in helping you develop this game.
14: Yeah. So first of all, I think a big thing is I actually wanted to let the player of the game use AI. So I embedded an AI chatbot into the game where the user can ask questions for help, because I think AI is something that is going to be incorporated into everything. It's such a helpful tool because instead of, let's say in my game, I just have some like text that says how you play it. Obviously, some people might still be confused, but if you have an AI chatbot you can talk to, then you can figure out whatever you want. And I think that definitely reflects on real life a lot, because me personally, I use AI almost every single day if I'm ever confused in something. And I think when it comes to the future of AI, I think it'll dominate, it'll move beyond software and into the actual physical world. So I think AI is going to combine with robotics. So we'll see robotic surgeons performing precise operations, like AI-powered construction equipment, building homes, farming systems with no human labor. Like a lot of repetitive tasks, let's say, I think will be dominated by AI. So I think incorporating AI into here, my game, or anywhere in life is a good lesson, because AI is going to become a really big thing.
13: Okay, so, well, I don't think there's any question about AI becoming or already being a big thing. The question, I think, is going to be use by use and how it's going to assist individuals. So let me ask you this. We're chatting with Noah Saporta, who is at the ripe old age of 15, really exploring AI and using it to his benefit. What would you recommend to us, to people who aren't as savvy about AI? Which AI models do you like the best right now?
14: Yeah, I personally love Claude mm-hmm. more than everything else.
13: Yeah.
14: Because, first of all, I just think it's the best model. And then second, you can actually embed it into your coding, so it can give you advice and read all your code. So I love it for coding. And then other than Claude, I think for a lot of the image generation in my game, making actual pictures and visuals, I use ChatGPT to make images, and I think they have a great image generator. So, yeah, okay. But I think for day-to-day AI use, I love Claude.
13: And Claude, for those who don't know, is the AI of Anthropic, which has been in the news a lot and had some skirmishes with government a lot. But the reason it had so many skirmishes with the government is because it has been considered to be the most advanced of all of the AI systems. So I think you're not in the minority when you say that you like Claude the best. A lot of people like Claude the best. I use Claude, too. I use both of them. I find Claude to be much more detailed in its explanation of things. You know, really, it gets very granular. Yeah.
14: Yeah, and I think it's a lot more accurate than, let's say, like ChatGPT.
13: More accurate. Well, I think both of them are not that accurate. I think both of them, you need to push back. Let me ask you something, Noah, because I have a son-in-law and a daughter who are very AI savvy. Very, both of them.
14: Yep.
13: One of them works at Meta as a manager in engineering, you know, software engineer. And both of them insist that all of these AI tools not be spoken to politely, that you don't say please or thank you, that you do not ever get in the habit of thinking of them as individuals, as people. What do you think about that?
14: I completely agree. Because
13: you do.
14: I don't want to tell you how long I've spent in a ChatGPT box just yelling at it because it's not giving what I want. And I mean, obviously, like, I think you shouldn't be nice if you're asking for what you want. So I don't think please and thank you are the right words. Especially, I mean, obviously it's not a real person. And if you're trying to get something, I think you should be as demanding as possible. I will write in all caps screaming at my AI.
13: You will. So, that's what they yes. do too. They do this kind of on purpose because they think that mentally it's easy to get lulled. You know, they talk to you in very nice voices. If you put on the audio mm-hmm. feature of ChatGPT, she's a very nice lady. Yeah. She says, I'm mm-hmm. just here to help you anytime you like. They're very ingratiating, and they're also very sycophantic. Yeah. Yes, that's a good question to ask. You're on the right track, like as if, you know, I need some massaging. And so they really try and tell you what you want to hear. And they try and be people and friends to you. That's embedded yeah. into their way of being. It's dangerous, isn't yeah. it, Noah? It's dangerous.
14: Yeah, also, I think it's a problem. Like, if I say something, they might just agree with me instead of shutting it down and saying right. it's a good idea because they're programmed to agree.
13: Right. They're programmed to agree. I think people don't understand that. They are. You've got to push back and say, I'm not telling you this because I didn't already know this. I'm pushing you because you're not helping me find the answer, right? That's what you have to do.
14: Exactly.
13: Yeah. Yeah. And what are the future business leaders of America like? What was it like to be there in San Antonio, Texas?
14: Yeah, it was great. I think about 13,000 people came to the competition. So it was really cool. You had kids running down the sidewalks in suits. It was crazy because this organization is really big. I think there's like 200,000, 300,000 people in the world that participate in this, and I think just seeing the scale, especially in such a small place in San Antonio, was really wonderful.
13: Yeah, Texas, everything is big there. And are you, you joined this FBLA, do you see yourself as a future entrepreneur?
14: Yeah, I think so. I think I see myself studying both business and computer science, so I'm hoping that I do find a career path that allows me to dig into both creating technology and like finding innovative uses for it that help people. But it is like hard to predict because world keeps changing. Like I can't even imagine what coding is going to be like 10 years from now in the computer science realm. So, and I'm only about to be a junior, so we'll see.
13: And are your parents involved in tech as well?
14: No, not really. I mean, my dad owns a wealth management company, so obviously that has some technology related things, but not computer science.
13: And what is the name of your app if you start to publish it and people want to look for it? What's it going to be called?
14: Yeah, it's called Gatornomics.
13: Gator, GATORNOMICS. And the purpose is when you're learning the game, you're learning financial skills as well?
14: Exactly, yeah. So teaches financial literacy, but like in a fun way because it shows players the real cost of owning an exotic pet. They have to make budgeting decisions and balance their finances while caring for the alligator. And the main goal of the game is to show that like every financial decision has consequences, but it shows it through a game that's engaging and memorable and also pretty hard.
13: I bet you already know this, but the Connecticut legislature insisted that financial literacy be taught in high school now as a compulsory part of the curriculum. Do you think that this is something that teachers need to see that could be an aid in their curriculum?
14: Yeah, I definitely think so. Also, like, I feel like so many people are driven to go, especially in Connecticut and Westport. Business is one of like the most popular majors. And I feel like, at least in my school, there's not that many classes. I mean, there's AP economics, but I think there could be a lot more classes teaching like financial literacy, and obviously my game could definitely help with that too.
13: Noah Saporta, thank you so much for joining us. What are you doing this summer? What are you doing with yourself?
14: I'm working as a camp counselor right now.
13: Yeah, what camp?
14: Gone Izzy in Westport.
13: Oh, very nice. Very nice. That's terrific. Well, Noah, it's very nice to meet you. Congratulations to you.
14: Thank you so much for having me.
13: I always want to congratulate your parents because I always think parents, they have to get some of the credit. God knows
14: exactly,
13: they get all the blame. So they
14: My
13: might
14: mom
13: as well get
14: very
13: some
14: happy.
13: Of the credit. Yeah. And we'll be watching your future with excitement. It's called Gatornomics. Congrats to you, Noah. Congrats.
14: All right. Thank you. Thank you so much for having me.
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3: Well, you know, it's a beautiful day today and everything is green. And so to that end, we always like to talk about the things that people are doing to make Connecticut a cleaner and greener place. Joining us now are Sarah Cacaro, who is a conservation professional, and Julie Deschamps, who is an environmental advocate. Julie is the founder of Waste Free Greenwich, which is a grassroots nonprofit. I love when it's grassroots, when we talk about it for purposes of environmental. It engages, educates, and empowers the Greenwich community to waste less. We're going to hear about that in just a moment, what she's established, what she's done in Greenwich, what's happening in Greenwich. And Sarah Cacaro is a conservation professional dedicated to protecting natural resources and engaging communities in conservation efforts. She is the Assistant Director of Environmental Affairs Department in the town of Greenwich. So welcome, ladies. Welcome, Sarah and Julie, to the Lisa Wexler Show. Hello. Good morning.
4: Yeah. Good morning. Thank you.
3: Thank you.
4: Good morning, Lisa. Thanks for having us.
3: A pleasure. So, Julie, Waste Free Greenwich. I was intrigued by what you're doing and all these different initiatives. And I'd love you to tell us about it, because maybe what's starting in Greenwich could be something that is replicated among many of our towns. So tell us what you're doing there.
4: Absolutely. So Waste Free Greenwich started in 2019 when a bunch of volunteers got together and with the purpose of wanting to start a food scrap recycling program for the town of Greenwich. And we had looked at other towns nearby like Darien and Rye, and they had started, and Scarsdale, and they had started their own programs about the same time and were fairly successful. So they've really held our hand through the process, and we got it up and running in 2020, right when the pandemic hit. We rolled out in June, which was really fortunate. And since then, Waste Free Greenwich has really expanded our scope. We are doing a lot of educational programming and events in town to really encourage residents, to businesses and schools to reduce their waste stream.
3: So, Julie, this is what I want to understand. Food scrap recycling. What does that mean? I make dinner and, you know, I eat 2/3 of my plate and the rest of it I put in the garbage. What do you want me to do differently?
4: Exactly. So you would have either a bowl or a bin nearby on your countertop, and you would scrape those leftovers, unless you were going to eat them later, into the bin. And, you know, all those like peels and cores and unedible parts of food, bones and shells, you know, anything that's gone expired or leftovers that are getting moldy, you can put them into the bin too. And then you will drop them off at one of our sites in town, and they are picked up by a hauler and processed into compost, which has great uses in gardens and landscapes, really encouraging plant growth.
3: So wait a minute. So, but you know that by the nature of this kind of food scrap thing, it will start to rot and smell pretty quickly. Nobody likes to live with garbage. So are you saying for the typical suburban homeowner that you want them to put it in, let's say, their average plastic bag, which we know is not good, so you'll probably say, no, it should be paper, but whatever it is, and then get in the car and take the garbage out and bring it to someplace else after dinner? Is that what you're practically encouraging people to do?
4: Exactly. There's ways to slow down that process. You could put it in the refrigerator, in the freezer, but we do encourage you to separate those food scraps. They make up about 22 to 25% of your garbage. They're in your trash. They smell. They're breaking down in your garbage can. They're attracting animals. This is a way to really make the process cleaner and better and put those really valuable food scraps to good use, to higher use.
3: I would think one by one house, it would be very difficult to do unless you made it really accessible and easy. I mean, how many people do you think are participating in this in Greenwich, Julie?
4: We're estimating that about 10% of our households are participating. That's increasing because we've recently rolled out this new program with smart bins 2 weeks ago. Okay.
3: What are smart bins?
4: I'll turn it over to Sarah to explain
3: sure.
4: that.
3: Hi, Sarah. Go ahead. Sure.
0: Yeah. Hi, Lisa. Thanks for having us. Yeah, sure. We are really excited to share the great news about this new sustainability initiative that's making it easier for Greenwich residents to recycle their food scraps. We started July 9th. We opened sort of the grand opening for these quote-unquote smart bins, the 24-hour food scrap recycling bins. And it's in two park areas in town that are open 24/7. So if you're coming back late from work or out and about or need to get there early before you go to school drop-off or work or anything, there are two bin locations in easily accessible parks that are open. And most people, I think Julie touched on this already, but most people are surprised to learn that food scraps make up, more than 22% of our household trash. So every banana peel, every coffee filter, leftover pasta, eggshells, boiled leftovers that end up in the garbage are typically transported to an incinerator instead of being put to better use. Yet these same materials are actually valuable resources that can be transformed into nutrient-rich compost that improves our soils, supports healthy landscapes, and returns nutrients back to the earth.
3: Sarah, what about compactors?
0: What was that?
3: What about compactors? Years ago, people thought about mm-hmm. compactors as an effective solution for decreasing waste in the landfills. What about that? They seem to have gone the way of, the dinosaur. Nobody talks about them anymore. But for a while, they were in a lot of different kitchen spaces. What happened to them?
0: Yeah, so compactors aren't really having people change behaviors, right? It might be reducing volume temporarily, but that still needs to go to an incinerator. So this is actually having people recognize that if I take the wet sort of smelly things out of my trash, I don't necessarily have to go to the landfill every week. Maybe my trash, I can go every 2 weeks. So I think we've learned a lot more, and I think we can sort of pivot to this is actually better all around than those compactors.
3: What about for people that are not going to do this? What are easier ways to do this? Let me ask you this, for example. I know that in my town, we don't have any townwide pickup of garbage. I don't know about Greenwich. So everybody has to privately contract with sanitation workers. Is there a suggestion that if we segregate our trash and put our scraps into like a segregated bin in our home, our kitchen, our garage, that maybe the private contractors will then dump them off in one of these smart bins? Like, have you talked with private contractors about that? Because, when you have people that that are not in the habit of doing this and may be wealthy and outsource it to other, to their trash, to their sanitation people, I'm just looking mm-hmm. for a way to make it really easy. So that you get more.
0: Yeah, and I think Julie can sort of jump in with this too, but in the town of Greenwich, and I know every community is different, and where I don't live in Greenwich, but I know the community that I live in has its own separate system. But for Greenwich, there are sort of many options, right? So there's our local transfer station where people can bring their own garbage and recyclables. We have a number of areas to different items that are accepted to be recycled, everything from electronics and books to batteries and scrap metal, yard waste, and there is a food scrap drop-off in the Holly Hill Transfer Station. And Julie's group with Waste Free Greenwich has over the years since its inception, created these additional satellite drop-off stations to make it easier. And we and credit to Waste Free Greenwich and Julie's team, they were surveying people on, okay, how do we make this program even better and more accessible? And it really came back saying, we need just more drop-offs that were available all the time. And looking at our neighboring communities in Connecticut, there are a number of towns and cities that are now offering these smart, you know, 24/7 food scrap recycling bins to make it easier for people, to really encourage them to take these smaller steps. And, you know, it's difficult to have to want to separate everything out, but it's getting easier. And I think people just need to go, you know what, I'm going to go to the post office today and I'm going to drop off my food scraps, or I have to go to the grocery store and I'm going to drop off my food scraps.
3: Okay, so
4: exactly.
3: Julie,
4: and just
3: so Julie,
4: touching
3: do you,
4: on,
3: yeah, go ahead.
4: I'm sorry.
3: Say, do you like, do you sell or distribute containers for the scraps for the small average homeowner?
4: Yes, Waste Free Greenwich sells them. We have a countertop bin, a storage bin. We also sell BPI certified compostable bags, which we encourage residents to use. Those really break down. They've been thoroughly tested that, you know, they don't contain any bad chemicals, and they won't negatively impact the compost that's being processed. So we sell them, and they're also available, of course, online and at hardware stores and grocery stores in town. But we do sell them at cost. You know, people have really been enthusiastic about this program. Since we launched in 2020, we've diverted over 780,000 pounds, or nearly 400 tons of food scraps from the waste stream. And that's
3: amazing.
4: Really a great community achievement. And we're hoping with these smart bins to make it really easy and convenient for residents to divert their food scraps by having them in convenient locations. And we also have our staffed drop-offs on Wednesdays at two churches in town, and also at our transfer station, Holly Hill, which is open for food scrap recycling during their hours of operation.
3: I mean, I really think, you know, changing people's habits is a hard thing to do, but it's doable. I mean, people never thought that we would get away from plastic single-use grocery bags. I mean, they just said we wouldn't do it. It would never happen. Blah, blah, blah, blah. And then you know what? It's like the tipping point. You know, Westport did it for a while, and then Greenwich did it for a while, and then all of a sudden more communities did it. And it was like, you know what? It's not so bad. It's not so hard. Sometimes you forget. You have to spend money when you're in the grocery store to buy them again because you left them in your trunk, or you can't remember, or you don't want to go out again. But over time, you get used to it. And
0: yeah.
3: Right? That's what you're saying, yeah. Right? You want to change people's habits, really.
4: Exactly. Yeah. Behavior change is hard. But, you know, we've seen in other towns when they've launched these smart bins, they actually have gotten more and more. So like, for example, I think Manchester started out with four bins and they're adding more. West Hartford, the same thing. They started out with a handful of bins and they've added to their options in town and added more and more smart bins. So, you know, these programs are rapidly expanding. We see them in bigger cities too, Washington, D.C. and New York. And, you know, to make it easy and convenient for people is the key. And we hear from people dropping off all the time, you know, oh, I've reduced my trash by 50%. It doesn't smell anymore. You know, can you add more bins in my neighborhood? So we're, you know, we're getting really great feedback from our community.
3: And what about restaurants? The obvious. Are you going to do smart bins behind every restaurant driveway? Because, I mean, my God, think about what they could do.
4: Exactly. So there is a commercial organics recycling law here in Connecticut that went into effect years ago, but actually has been updated. So large generators in Greenwich were not required to separate and recycle their food scraps if until January of 2025. Now, if these entities generate more than 26 tons per year, then they are obligated to separate and recycle their scraps. So the Conservation Commission Department in Greenwich and Waste Free Greenwich and Food Rescue U.S. Fairfield County started an initiative to reach out to all these large generators in town and get them on board and make them aware of the law. This doesn't apply to most restaurants, which are medium generators that produce less than 26 tons per year. So Waste Free Greenwich actually had an initiative a few years ago called Food Matters Challenge, and we had six restaurants on board, and they really made big efforts to try and reduce their food the food waste that they were generating at their restaurants. So you know, we're always looking to onboard more restaurants and see if they're interested. But, you know, to have a food scrap bin behind each restaurant, that's ideal. And but will be very expensive for SmartBin. But they can reach out to organics haulers that can, private haulers that can pick up their food scraps. And we do have some restaurants in town that do take advantage of that.
3: Wow, I can't imagine it's that expensive. It seems to me like it would be worth it to do it. But I want to thank you, Julie, and I want to thank you, Sarah, for all of this. It's food for thought, so to speak, for people who are listening right now. We have a very engaged, active listenership on the show, people that are really the movers and shakers in their own communities. And I just wanted to highlight what you guys are doing because I think it could be exported to a lot more places. So thank you very much for the work you're doing. Appreciate
0: Thank you, Lisa, for having us.
3: Pleasure. Julie Deschamps, Waste Free Greenwich, and Sarah Cacaro from the town of Greenwich. It's wastefreegreenwich.org.
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3: Well, I'm delighted to introduce you to a guest in the studio today. We have Nikki Spiller here, who is the director of Harbor Watch. And I reported to you not too long ago that there's this really cool boom that is going on. I had read about these in Europe, but I didn't know we had them here in Connecticut. That is literally picking up the garbage, the debris that we have thrown for years in places where it collects and it goes down to the Long Island Sound. So this is the good news part of the show today. Nikki Spiller, welcome to the Lisa Wexler Show.
11: Thank you so much for having me today.
3: First of all, I love your name, Spiller, because you're cleaning up all the spills.
11: Yes, we're trying.
3: And I'm not the first person to have noticed that, right, about the name?
11: You actually are.
3: I
11: didn't even notice myself.
3: Really?
11: Yeah.
3: It's going to be so easy to remember your name.
11: That's
3: Nikki
11: fantastic.
3: Spiller, who cleans up the spills.
11: It's great marketing for us.
3: Now, tell me, Harbor Watch, I know you're here with the director of Earth Place. Shout out. Hello, Amy. What is the relationship between Harbor Watch and Earth Place, which I used to call the Nature Center in Westport on Woodside?
11: Yes. So Earth Place is a nature and environmental learning center in Westport. And we have 62 contiguous acres of land, nature trails, a birds of prey exhibit. We have 25 acres of additional land parcels that are kind of protected, preserved spaces in Westport. Earth Place has a licensed preschool and a summer camp. We have nature programming for the public. And then there's the Harbor Watch program, which
3: what
11: I
3: is
11: the
3: that?
11: Director of.
3: Okay.
11: So we are a water quality monitoring group. We were established in 1986 as a volunteer organization. And then in the 90s, we were incorporated into the Earth Place programming.
3: Okay.
11: They gave us office spaces.
3: Oh, how nice.
11: We were able to establish a lab there. And so our mission at Harbor Watch is to improve water quality and ecosystem health in Connecticut. And we achieved that through a number of research and monitoring projects that have been ongoing since the late 80s.
3: Do you work with Save the Sound?
11: We do partner on certain projects. We are a participant in a regional program called the Unified Water Study, which is run through Save the Sound. They're kind of the overarching organization, but they help provide funding to groups that are collecting

0: Yes.
1: Right?
0: Yep.
1: A harbor.
0: Yeah,
1: okay.
0: It's kind of where the coastline goes more inland.
1: Inland.
0: And meets with the rivers that
1: Right, where
0: it.
1: The boats go.
0: Yep.
1: Okay. And do you also deal with the movement in Connecticut to get rid of dams so that the rivers flow more freely, presumably maybe cleaner and creating better habitats for wildlife?
0: We definitely support those projects. That's nothing that my team is actively working on.
1: Okay. Because I know in Wilton, they're doing a lot with that.
0: Yes, and Save the Sound's doing it. So my team is a small team of four scientists. We do hire a bunch of college interns in the summer because without them, we would not be able to get the scope of work done that we do.
1: Okay.
0: And we do work with some volunteers periodically as well. And we have a number of high school students that participate in some of our education programs. So our primary focus has for years been on indicator bacteria, so E. coli in freshwater or enterococci.
1: So are you the organization that decides or that gives the information to decide whether the beaches are closed?
0: Some of our interns from the city of Norwalk do that data collection, but we are not the organization that does that. We are really looking at rivers that are just there for the sake of being rivers and trying to work closely with municipalities to locate where sewage pollution is entering our waterways
1: okay.
0: and help them figure out how we can
1: and that brings
0: them.
1: Us to this.
0: Yeah.
1: So this is a device.
0: Yes.
1: What do we call it? The boom? What are you calling it?
0: Yeah, so it's a type of trash trap, and it just happens to be a boom. So most people are familiar with like an oil boom mm-hmm. that you see after an oil spill. It's a very similar concept. It's this big boom. It floats on top of the water, so it does not harm any wildlife. Fish are able to pass underneath it. Turtles can climb over it. Birds should not be impacted by it. And it stops any debris from floating down the river. So that happens.
1: It naturally. Catches it.
0: Yeah. And it stops it from moving forward and keeps it floating.
1: Is it float like in a net kind of a thing?
0: Nope. It just floats on the surface. There's a lot of organic material that kind of builds up as well. Just pollen accumulates on the surface, leaves that fall. Seasonally, it'll change of how much organic debris is coming down the river. But that also just helps trap any trash that's coming down.
1: So the boom, is the boom kind of sectioning it off and then putting it to the side? Or is the boom like providing a catch basin for it that can lift up and you can take the trash out?
0: We have to go in and manually remove it, but the boom just crosses the riverbank completely. So it is
1: just moves it.
0: The boom goes completely across and it stops everything. So there's basically just like a U-shaped boom and everything is collecting
1: in it.
0: And then periodically my team goes in with our interns and we use trash grabbers, pool skimmers, and we take everything out that we can.
1: I see.
0: We're wearing waders, gloves as protective gear because there are some not so great things that we've been finding recently. So we're trying to protect
1: ourselves. What a
0: shock. It happens.
1: Tell us some of the things that you've been finding, Nikki Spiller. What have you found that people have dumped into the rivers?
0: Dog poop bags with dog poop still in them.
1: I believe that.
0: Yep. There's a lot of that.
1: I believe that because people think that everything is going to be compostable.
0: Mm-hmm.
1: I have a thought about this. It's going to be very politically incorrect. But I think that a lot of dog poop doesn't belong in plastic bags. I think it belongs buried in the ground where the poop is, as long as it's dirt and ground.
0: It needs to be properly disposed of and removed.
1: I don't want to step on it on a sidewalk.
0: No,
1: but when people freak out and have to collect it when it's in a forest, there's something wrong with them.
0: Well,
1: poop is everywhere in a forest.
0: Poop is everywhere, but the dog poop, if it's accumulating in larger quantities than what's natural, when it rains, that bacteria is still entering our waterways, and that's what's closing a lot of beaches.
1: Well, what are you going to talk about the bacteria from deer and from geese and everybody else?
0: It's there as well, but when dog poop accumulates in areas...
1: I'm not talking about a pile of dog poop. I'm talking about an individual dog pooping.
0: Yeah, it all plays a role because if your individual dog is pooping and your neighbor's individual dog is pooping, if everyone thinks that it's okay, then all of a sudden it's all the dogs. And so we do have to kind of maintain it a little bit more. There's a really good case study happening now in the Brantford area where a lot of residents were kind of that mindset. And trying, even some were trying to dispose properly of their dog waste, but there was improper garbage cans. And so when it rained, all of the dog poop that was collecting in the garbage cans was going off into the beaches. It's the whole reason the beaches have been closed.
1: So what do you want us to do with our dog poop?
0: It has to be bagged and thrown in like household trash for disposal. That's where it needs to go. There's nothing like crazy that you have to do. It's just pick it up and put it in the household trash. And so it goes to a proper facility.
1: Well, I think we would agree that putting in a plastic bag in a river is not a good idea.
0: That's

0: Not great. So I think one thing a lot of people don't realize is that the catch basins that you see on the side of the street that collect rainwater,
1: yeah,
0: those are connected to underground sewer systems.
1: Sure.
0: For
1: storm, they go to the sound.
0: Stormwater, they go right to the sound.
1: Of course.
0: There's some people that don't realize that.
1: They don't know that?
0: They think that it goes to the sewer treatment plant.
1: Oh.
0: Some areas, there was a time where we had combined sewers, and so the stormwater and your sanitary sewage did go and all get treated. But as infrastructure expanded, municipalities expanded, population increased, it's not best practice anymore. So they have been separated. So
1: don't stick the plastic bag into the catch basins.
0: Yes. And twofold, the bacteria from the dog poop ends up in your waterway, can close the beaches. But also those things, the bags, disposable wipes.
1: Yeah.
0: All of those can clog the pipes.
1: Of course.
0: And that causes flooding and backups. And so that's also.
1: So what else have you found in the river?
0: We find a ton of toys, surprisingly, in the Rooster River. So we're seeing soccer balls, basketballs, golf balls, tennis balls, dog toys. So we're hoping that we can kind of scout the area and identify where they're coming from. Is there a ball field in the area or a school? And something where we can just help work with those individuals who may be contributing to explain to them how, you know, your 57 golf balls that we found don't need to be here. And what are just some things that we can implement so that they get stopped on your property before they end up in the river.
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1: We're here with Nikki Spiller, who's the director of Harbor Watch, which is a nonprofit enterprise associated with Earth Place. And Nikki joined the team back in 2009 as an intern, but now she's the lab director. And you hold, Nikki, a BS in environmental science and policy from Marist, right?
0: I do, yes.
1: Yeah. Do you love what you do?
0: I do love what I do. Every day. It's great. It's always something different, which is awesome. Really.
1: Do you live around here? Where do you live?
0: I live in Monroe.
1: In Monroe. That's a nice place, too.
0: It is.
1: A lot of forest there. It's very pretty.
0: Yes.
1: Okay, so we're talking about this boom. Tell us about how you secured the funding for it. How long is it going to be there? Is it going to move from the Rooster River to another river? Talk to us about this project.
0: Yeah, so for a couple of years, we've been really wanting to bring a trash trap device to Connecticut. I had been at a summit and saw a town in Long Island present on a boom that they had installed and the really great work that the town had done, and the amount of trash that they were moving from it. And so I started talking with municipalities in our area, trying to figure out, could we get grant funding? What funding would be available? We did try for some grant funding, and after it was a big competitive national grant. And after we didn't get that one, the town of Fairfield said, you know what, this is just too important to let
1: Fairfield.
0: Go.
1: Fairfield.
0: Fairfield.
1: So yeah. They're funding it.
0: They're funding it. So
1: good,
0: they're
1: for
0: using
1: you,
0: the,
1: Fairfield.
0: The nickel for nip.
1: The NIPs.
0: The NIP fund.
1: You know
0: money.
1: How many we have?
0: Yes. And so
1: 90
0: it's,
1: million?
0: It's been great.
1: 90 million NIPs?
0: It is a lot of NIPs, but it's been great.
1: No, there are 90 million NIPs that have been returned to Connecticut a year.
0: Yes, yeah. And
1: we're only 3 million people
0: funds,
1: in Connecticut.
0: I know, it's a lot. It's a lot. But the funds have been doing great things for us to be able to then the town purchase the boom using those funds. And they are providing Harbor Watch with funds to be able to maintain the boom annually. And so that's been a great partnership.
1: No, it's a good use of the money.
0: Because
1: the idea was that these the stores that sell alcohol could sell the NIPs, but they would keep back a portion of the bottle, and it would go into a fund for environmental cleanup, and that's exactly what this is. Do you find a lot of NIPs in the river?
0: We do, actually.
1: Do
0: find
1: you?
0: A ton. Yeah, the last time we were out, it was like 30 NIPs in just one clean out that we found. It was wild. We filled a 17-gallon bucket with plastic bottles. Most of them were water bottles, but like 30 of them were NIP bottles.
1: Because we have no alcohol problem in Connecticut, of course, whatsoever.
0: I'm not here to
1: Zero.
0: Judge what people
1: Zero.
0: Are doing there.
1: Okay. Right. Because they're just nipping. They're just nipping. One little nip at a time in their car. All right. So, Nikki Spiller, so you're the director of Harbor Watch. So, how long has this boom been in the Rooster River?
0: So, the boom in the Rooster River was installed at the end of May, the Tuesday after Memorial Day.
1: And how's it doing?
0: And it's doing great. We've been out to clean it out 4 times. So, we did a clean out when
1: Must
0: we installed
1: be so
0: it.
1: So exciting.
0: It's
1: to clean it
0: it's
1: out.
0: It's weirdly exciting.
1: I would be so excited about it.
0: We never know what we're going to find. We found a toy hippo, which was really fun.
1: No, but it's just so great to get the garbage out of there. It's so
0: it
1: cleansing, quite literally.
0: Yes. So, the initial clean out that we did of the area when we installed it was just to make sure that it was clean. We did go out. There's a lot of organic debris that was accumulating.
1: Yes.
0: And so some residents were getting concerned. There was
1: okay.
0: a bunch of trash still in there as well. So we did clean that out. And then we had two events where we cleaned out after precipitation events. So after rainfall, we're still trying to determine exactly how much rain triggers the boom, like really filling up. But that's when we expect to get the most amount of trash. So what's coming down through
1: like
0: catch
1: what happened
0: basins,
1: last week.
0: Yeah. And so what's coming down through catch basins, what's running off the riverbanks into the water, that's where you're going to get most of the accumulation is during runoff events. So we're making sure that we're paying attention to when it's raining and being able to go out within a couple of days to clean it up. And
1: is this rented or owned?
0: It's owned. This town owns the boom.
1: And then the town can lend it out to other rivers.
0: They could. I think it's going to do a really great job here in the Rooster River for all of the bacteria work that we did. The whole river, we can see a lot of trash accumulating along the length of the river. And so that's why we chose, in partnership with the town of Fairfield, chose the Rooster River as the one we wanted to put it in. Theoretically, we could move it if we...
1: If the river's clean.
0: If the river's clean and it's not...
1: That's the point,
0: yeah,
1: right?
0: If
1: it starts to not accumulating
0: are.
1: A lot. Like
0: right.
1: if the rate of accumulation of garbage is such that you've really done a great job, then
0: if,
1: you
0: yeah.
1: can move it. But otherwise, you can't.
0: Right. That's the goal, is that we can track the trash back to the source, change individual behaviors. All of a sudden, now we're not collecting anything. And then, yeah, we can move it to a different waterway to start the process all over
1: again. How
0: much
1: did it cost to buy the boom?
0: I was not part of that process, so I don't know the exact cost, but it was just a couple thousand dollars. It was way...
1: That's all?
0: Yes. It was way less expensive than one would think.
1: It's nothing.
0: It's not much.
1: I could write a check for that to clean up a river. I'd be happy to do it.
0: We're looking for sponsors to get some new ones in other areas, so...
1: It's a no-brainer. In Westport? It's a no-brainer. Where do you want to put it in Westport?
0: We are in talks with the Westport Conservation Department about putting one in Westport as well.
1: But where would you want to?
0: The Sasco Brook area is where they were looking.
1: Is that where the pond dried up?
0: The dam broke, and yeah, they there was no need to put the dam back in. And so Bulkley Pond is now no longer a pond.
1: It's not a pond anymore.
0: No.
1: That was a man-made kind of a pond?
0: Yes.
1: I didn't realize that.
0: Yeah. The mill right there used it for a while, and then it was, I believe, just used kind of for ice skating.
1: No, it was pretty.
0: Then,
1: it was pretty to look at.
0: Once the dam broke, the landowner was like, there's no need for it to be rebuilt. The state
1: I understand.
0: Agreed, and so
1: okay.
0: they let it go. They had to fix it to make sure it was...
1: But around there is where you would put a boom?
0: Yeah, just downstream of that.
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8: From ABC News, I'm Michelle Franzen. The U.S. and Iran are no closer to ending the stalemate over the Strait of Hormuz. The Trump administration insists they are in control of the critical shipping waterway. Iran's foreign minister says the U.S. is miscalculating its strategy. ABC's Stephen Portnoy has details.
9: We did not hear about Iran from the president yesterday, but an Iranian agency newly created to deal with maritime traffic in the strait issued a statement yesterday. It reads, quote, claims and repeated posts by U.S. officials that the Strait of Hormuz is no longer blocked do not change the reality. The statement from Iran goes on to say, the Strait of Hormuz remains blocked and will not be reopened until Iran's conditions are accepted.
8: The slowdown in shipping keeping oil and gas prices higher, and a day after government figures showed inflation cooled slightly from June to July, but still elevated. Today, a look at prices throughout the supply chain. ABC's Jim Ryan has the July producer price index.
10: The PPI is a forward-looking economic indicator that offers hints at costs that industry may pass along to consumers in the months ahead. In June, wholesale prices saw their steepest decline in over a year. Last month, the trend essentially held steady. Although producer prices were 4.7% higher last month than in July of 2025.
8: Heavy rains leading to flash flooding in the Midwest. Swift water rescues taking place in Indiana communities inundated by water. ABC chief meteorologist Ginger Z is tracking the storm.
11: Nearly a foot of rain fell in some areas east of Indianapolis. Multiple water rescues, evacuations, and road closures.
12: This is just complete insanity. We're just experiencing the worst flooding I've ever seen in the history of this town, I would assume.
11: Dozens of people rescued in Cambridge City. One man seen clinging to a power pole. Drone video shows the entire town underwater.
8: There was one winning jackpot ticket for last night's Powerball drawing. The winning ticket sold at a gas station in Quincy, Illinois. 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
8: There are concerns over the Department of Homeland Security's proposal to have agents use specialized gloves to stun someone that they're trying to arrest. The gloves send an electronic shock that transfers to someone by simply touching them. New York Governor Kathy Hochul says if the gloves are not used properly, her state could take legal action.
15: Appears to me on its face to be a violation of civil rights to cause that kind of physical harm to an individual, regardless of what the offense may be.
8: DHS says it will spend $20 million to equip agents with the gloves. California Democratic gubernatorial candidate Javier Becerra has a new proposal for Californians concerned at rising energy costs. ABC's Monica Madden explains.
16: The leading candidate in the race for California governor wants to offer free electricity for millions of California households.
17: Today, we produce so much solar that oftentimes in the afternoon, We can't make use of all of it.
16: Electricity affordability, top of mind in the race, as Californians have seen their energy bills go up nearly 40% in the last 6 years. But energy experts say Javier Becerra's idea is grounded in a real grid challenge.
18: Record heat in large parts of Western Europe, Britain, and France now experiencing the fifth heat wave of the summer. Both countries are also facing widespread drought conditions that have killed crops and drained rivers. Michelle Franzen, ABC News.
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27: Partly sunny and warm the rest of this afternoon in below to mid 80s. Partly cloudy tonight in below 60s. Friday, sunny, warm, and less humid in below 80s. I'm meteorologist Paul Piorek on WICC.
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28: 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Over 3,000 United Illuminating customers are still without power this morning due to downed trees and power lines in the Milford and Orange area. Several trees were knocked down, including a large tree on Woodruff Road, where crews were working around 4:30 this morning. This morning's storms also produced isolated flooding and hail in parts of the state. Eversource customers haven't been affected as severely, although this morning there were over 300 reported outages in Norwalk. Connecticut consumers are getting a couple of breaks on the sales tax this year thanks to changes included in the state budget.
0: This could be a very expensive time of the year. We have a lot of things that are driving up the cost for people. We're trying to do everything we can to make life just a little bit easier for you and your family.
28: Governor Ned Lamont says sales taxes are no longer being collected on non-electronic school supplies, including pens, pencils, crayons, binders, and lunchboxes. The change took effect July 1st and is expected to save Connecticut consumers about $6 million a year. The state's also expanding its annual sales tax-free week, which this year will cover most clothing and footwear priced under $300 per item, up from the previous $100 limit.
1: Also, I want to just double down on the fact that it's $300 per item. So you could put up $1,500 worth of items and you're not paying sales tax.
28: The tax-free week, which starts this coming Sunday, will also include additional items such as backpacks and cleats, giving families more opportunities to save during the back-to-school shopping season. Unofficial results from the Connecticut primary showed 23% of registered Democrats voted in Tuesday's election. The turnout was lower than the 2018 primary between Ned Lamont and Bridgeport's Joe Ganim. That year, 29% of eligible Democrats showed up at the polls. On the other end of the spectrum, turnout this year was over 40% in Bethlehem, Heartland, and West Hartford for Democrats. Numbers from the Secretary of State's office show Lamont won a majority of votes over challenger Josh Elliott in all but three towns, Scotland, Chaplin, and Woodstock. Norwalk Marine has officially purchased the Stratford property it's called home for the past 15 years. The construction company paid $1.6 million for the four-acre site at 245 Access Road, which includes a 25,000-square-foot building. Norwalk Marine specializes in marine and geotechnical construction, including pile driving, excavation support, and bulkheads, and owner Lewis Skip Gardella told CT Insider that the company is still continuing to grow its geotechnical business. Staying in Norwalk, an e-bike rider is recovering from serious injuries following a crash involving another vehicle earlier this week. Police say the collision happened around 2:41 p.m. at the intersection of Osborne Avenue and Fort Point Street, and the e-bike operator was taken to Norwalk Hospital for treatment. Authorities have not released additional details about what led to the crash, but Dr. Shea Gregg from St. Vincent's Medical Center said that e-bike accidents have become a common problem for riders of all ages.
3: In the trauma center, we are seeing injuries that occur from 6 years old all the way up to 50, 60, 70 years old. So is there a safe age? The answer is you have to be able to control a motorized bike. You have to be smart enough and willing to wear the appropriate safety gear.
28: And Darien Little League defeated Port Washington, New York 8-4 yesterday to fight off elimination in the Metro Regional Tournament. Catcher Hugh Butler homered twice with a solo shot in the first inning and a two-run homer in the fifth. Butler also homered twice in the state championship game over Waterford. The win yesterday earns the team a berth in the Metro Regional Tournament final against New Jersey. The winner will advance to the Little League World Series in Williamsport. For the Voice of Connecticut, WICC, I'm John Kamal.
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15: 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It's Up Close with John Kamal, taking a deeper look at a local story making news.
17: This past Monday, President Trump signed an executive order that brought some significant changes to the federal childhood vaccine recommendations, including giving vaccines separately during different medical visits and eventually replacing the combined MMR shot with three individual vaccines. So with school being back in session soon, a lot of parents, including myself, I have a seven-year-old, are scrambling to make doctor's appointments, and it's never been a more important time to know whether or not your child is up to date. So here with me is Dr. Stephanie Sudikoff, Chief of Pediatrics at St. Vincent's Medical Center, to help all of us out, really. Dr. Sudikoff, thank you so much for being here.
29: Oh, my pleasure, John.
17: So now my first question has got to be, and I've seen the governor address this as well, but how, if at all, will this new executive order affect Connecticut's vaccine schedule and the required vaccines for the upcoming school year?
29: So in the short term, it really will have no impact, given that the school entry immunization requirements are really set at a state, not a federal level. So those will not change. I think the area where Connecticut may be the most vulnerable is that the executive order directs the Attorney General to take legal action against states that have eliminated the non-medical exemptions, and that has taken place in Connecticut as of 2021.
17: Right. That was the religious exemption, which we got rid of.
29: Correct. So really, the only exemptions that are allowed now are medically based.
17: Well, thankfully, Connecticut's own attorney general is very cantankerous, especially with lawsuits against the federal administration. So we can look forward to that happening in the near future. OK, well, so I guess my first question, and far be it from me to ask you to describe the president of the United States mood or whims. But what, if any, medical need was there for this executive order? Now, I know that we've seen measles cases this year being the highest that we've seen in I don't know how many decades, but there do seem to be a lot of vaccine preventable illnesses rising in the country. Why, if any, is there a need for this order?
29: From a scientific and healthcare perspective, there is no need whatsoever. You know, the science is the science. We have a good 60 years of data that demonstrates the efficacy and safety of vaccines, and nothing has changed in the past, you know, few months that would have precipitated the need for this kind of an edict.
17: Okay, absolutely. Well, let me get you off politics, because I never like I never like sticking people in those conversations against their will.
29: I appreciate that.
17: Of course. What do we need? What does a Connecticut parent need going into the school year? And I know that there's a couple of different needs depending on age and grade level, right?
29: Yeah. So the schedule of vaccines for the state of Connecticut hasn't changed. It's pretty lengthy. I don't know that you want me to read through all of them.
17: Okay, sure. Maybe if there's like a place people can look it up. But okay, but it hasn't changed though, right?
29: Yeah, so there's an excellent website that the Connecticut Department of Public Health has that has the whole schedule of all the vaccines. It explains all of the exemptions that are allowed. It really is very in-depth and provides a tremendous amount of very useful information.
17: Absolutely. And so what do parents need to know coming up to the school year, just about like making appointments and getting their kids up to date? What about like parents who have kids who are entering school for the first time? Like, what are the differences between preschool and like kindergarten?
29: So hopefully if you have kids that are entering school for the first time in the next couple of weeks, you've already visited your pediatrician, because I'm sure they're all being overrun at the moment with, vaccine catch-ups and school forms and all those kinds of things. But, you know, the preschool recommendations require hepatitis B, DTaP, polio, MMR, varicella, sort of the usual things. And the kindergarten, you have to have had all of those doses in place before you start in kindergarten.
17: Okay, absolutely. Now, it's just my last question. It might come a little bit out of left field, but, you know, I read a little while ago, it has been, you know, a very bad tick season, especially for tick-borne illnesses. There was word a while ago on a Lyme vaccine. Now, this is obviously outside the realm of pediatrics. This goes to all of us. But any more word on that? Is there any, you know, has there been any talk or any studies done on a potential Lyme vaccine?
29: Unfortunately, none of the formulations that were worked on were effective. And yes, it has been a terrible season for ticks, and it goes well beyond Lyme disease. Unfortunately, there are a number of other diseases that ticks cause that can be quite serious. But unfortunately, no news on the vaccine, but insect repellent is the way to go, and lots of it, because that will protect you not only from tick-borne diseases, but mosquito-borne diseases and all of the above.
17: Absolutely. All right. Well, if you're a parent like me, hopefully you've got your paperwork together. I'm pretty sure I do. I'm going to have to double check that. But thank you so much, Dr. Stephanie Sudikoff, Chief of Pediatrics at St. Vincent's Medical Center. I really appreciate you talking to me today.
29: It was my pleasure, John.
17: You have a great day. 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
8: Partly sunny and warm the rest of this afternoon in below to mid-80s. Partly cloudy tonight in below 60s. Friday, sunny, warm, and less humid in below 80s. I'm meteorologist Paul Piorek on WICC.
6: 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Now, another in-depth interview with Paul Pacelli.
13: Supplements, yeah, we see them all the time. We see ads online. We see them in health food stores. We see them in our regular grocery stores. We kind of know which vitamins are okay, but there's all these other sublines of supplements that people look at and say, well, what do I take for this, for that? For my light workouts, for my serious workouts, and more importantly, what might be dangerous? Joining us right now is a clinical professor of health and exercise, Dana White, Professor White at Quinnipiac University. And the subject this morning is a newly published National Athletic Trainers Association position statement, the evaluation of dietary supplements for athlete safety and performance. It was published in the Journal of Athletic Training. Professor White is among the co-authors of the National Position Statement, which provides evidence-based guidance on what to do with all those supplements staring you in the face on those shelves. Professor White, it's Paul here at WICC. So these supplements, I mean, you know, years ago, Professor, you had to seek these things out at a training store, a supplement store, but now everywhere we go, whether it's a corner store or a supermarket or a specialty store, we're just bowled over by all these bottles on all these shelves. And I would imagine there's got to be a little bit of confusion here.
16: Yes, absolutely. Literally gas stations, right? Their supplements are everywhere. And the market has exploded in recent years. And I think, you know, that has led to a lot of lower quality products on the market. Mm-hmm. And it's also led to a lot of confusion about what you're actually getting. And I think the accessibility of all of these products also makes people just assume that they're safe. And unfortunately, that's not always the case.
13: Even the ones that may be pure, Professor, in what they are in the jars and bottles, assume we're dealing with a pure vitamin C or a healthy vitamin D or whatever, just because they're vitamins or protein supplements or whatever, it doesn't mean that they're safe to be taken in a specific situation, does it?
16: Right. So there is such thing as too much of a good thing, right? A lot of people might be getting enough. You know, vitamin C is actually a great example. A lot of people are getting plenty of vitamin C from the food that they eat, mm-hmm. and that's fine. And then, you know, a small amount of a supplemental dose might not cause a problem, but too much of it, right? So if you factor in the diet plus a dietary supplement, in some cases, these nutrients can stack up to what would equate to a toxic dose,
13: yeah.
16: and there can be effects. And, you know, maybe in the case of vitamin C, it would just be something like stomach upset. But in other cases, other nutrients can be more toxic. They can affect vital organs like the liver and can really cause health problems.
13: What was your goal in signing on this? And if you could just summarize, Professor White, what the statement that you folks got together, what it says and what its intentions are.
16: So, yes, this was actually a revision of an original paper that was written in 2013. But mm-hmm. because the supplement industry changes, it was due for an update. And it's really meant to be a guide for healthcare professionals to help their patients. In this case, we focused more specifically on athletes, but that includes recreational athletes as well. So it's not just competitive athletes.
13: Yeah.
16: We tried to create a guide to sort of educate everyone on the potential dangers, but then also to say, hey, there's a time and a place for dietary supplements. So if you are going to recommend them, here are some steps that you can take to do it in a safe and effective way.
13: What if someone is listening to us now, Professor White, and they say, geez, you know, where do I go? How do, like, I take my walk or I jog lightly and I think I eat a pretty good balanced diet, but I'm probably lacking in something, maybe for older listeners. What's a good starting point here for somebody who says, hey, I don't want 18 jars on my counter, but what can I take here to maybe improve things a little bit?
16: So I would definitely recommend working with a registered dietitian. They are specially trained in this area, especially for supplements. Another thing you have to worry about with certain populations are the interactions between supplements and maybe medications, mm-hmm. that prescription medications someone are taking. So I would certainly recommend you can go to eatright.org and find a dietitian near you. And they're specially trained in supplements. So that would sort of be the more sort of custom way to do it. You know, talking to your pharmacist about recommendations, and they can look up those interactions for you as well. You know, definitely things like multivitamins, calcium supplementation, maybe a fish oil supplement are some of the more common ones that can be helpful, again, to help supplement voids in the diet.
13: Mm-hmm.
16: But again, you always do want to be careful and remember that more is not always better.
13: And it's particularly insidious online. Look, I have a couple of health conditions that I'm dealing with as an older guy. Been a type 2 diabetic for years. It's well controlled. But the minute I look up anything on diabetes, the magic of the internet, Professor, here I go. When I scroll down, I've suddenly got, you know, display ads for 15 different, hey, don't take your metformin, take this ancient root and you'll have no blood sugar. And I just sit there and laugh because I have 15 items being shoved at me off of a simple Google search.
16: Right. And some people really do. I mean, again, it's very compelling, right? When you see those ads and those social medias. And I think, you know, herbal remedies, for an example, I think people really just assume that because they're from an herb that somehow they are safer.
13: Yeah.
16: Absolutely not the case. I mean, in doing this paper, we found quite a bit of evidence to support that a large number, especially of some of those herbal products, actually are not a true representative of what these bottles or what these ads represent, right? Mm-hmm. Even just in terms of purity, there's also the potential for them to be contaminated with lead and other sorts of substances that would come from the environment, from the way that these products are manufactured. Mm-hmm. So again, yeah, if it sounds too good to be true when it comes to some of those things, it probably is.
13: And finally, Professor, I think you mentioned it earlier, but there's always the old adage that if you make an effort to write to eat something close to a balanced diet, that's kind of the most of the battle there, right? Just eating a balanced diet?
16: Yeah, there's really no replacement for a healthy diet, right? So it really does begin there. And it's not to say that there is not a time and a place for a safe dietary supplement. But if your diet stinks, then, you know, no amount of supplementation is going to correct that. So you really do want to create that relationship where they're working together.
13: All right. Sports dietitian, clinical professor of health and exercise at Quinnipiac University, Professor Dana White, participating in an update of the National Athletic Trainers Association position statement on the use of dietary supplements. Professor White, thank you so much. We appreciate the time. Take care.
16: Thank you. Bye-bye.
13: All right. Thanks. There you go. Yeah. So, you know, listen, I take a couple of supplements, but I've talked with my doctors about it. A couple of things I used to take, I don't take anymore. Started a couple of new things, but it is intriguing, isn't it? But it never fails. You go online and look something up, say, hey, my blood sugar is, you know, doing this at this time of the day. Should I? And then sure enough, the magic of the algorithm. Oh, by the way, here's an ancient Chinese herb that'll cure cancer. Well, if it did, then don't you think that the company that makes that herb would be the biggest company on the planet? I mean, just saying, as they say, right here.
18: 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Weather update.
19: Partly sunny and warm the rest of this afternoon in below to mid-80s. Partly cloudy tonight in below 60s. Friday, sunny, warm, and less humid in below 80s. I'm meteorologist Paul Piorek on WICC.
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19: Partly sunny and warm the rest of this afternoon in below to mid-80s. Partly cloudy tonight in below 60s. Friday, sunny, warm, and less humid in below 80s. I'm meteorologist Paul Piorek on WICC.
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17: Over 3,000 United Illuminating customers are still without power this morning due to downed trees and power lines in the Milford and Orange area. Several trees were knocked down, including a large tree on Woodruff Road, where crews were working around 4:30 this morning. This morning's storms also produced isolated flooding and hail in parts of the state. Eversource customers haven't been affected as severely, although this morning there were over 300 reported outages in Norwalk. Connecticut consumers are getting a couple of breaks on the sales tax this year thanks to changes included in the state budget.
9: This could be a very expensive time of the year. We have a lot of things that are driving up the cost for people. We're trying to do everything we can to make life just a little bit easier for you and your family.
17: Governor Ned Lamont says sales taxes are no longer being collected on non-electronic school supplies, including pens, pencils, crayons, binders, and lunchboxes. The change took effect July 1st and is expected to save Connecticut consumers about $6 million a year. The state's also expanding its annual sales tax-free week, which this year will cover most clothing and footwear priced under $300 per item, up from the previous $100 limit.
9: Also want to just double down on the fact that it's $300 per item. So you could put up $1,500 worth of items and you're not paying sales tax.
17: The tax-free week, which starts this coming Sunday, will also include additional items such as backpacks and cleats, giving families more opportunities to save during the back-to-school shopping season. Unofficial results from the Connecticut primary showed 23% of registered Democrats voted in Tuesday's election. The turnout was lower than the 2018 primary between Ned Lamont and Bridgeport's Joe Ganim. That year, 29% of eligible Democrats showed up at the polls. On the other end of the spectrum, turnout this year was over 40% in Bethlehem, Heartland, and West Hartford for Democrats. Numbers from the Secretary of State's office show Lamont won a majority of votes over challenger Josh Elliott in all but three towns, Scotland, Chaplin, and Woodstock. Norwalk Marine has officially purchased the Stratford property it's called home for the past 15 years. The construction company paid $1.6 million for the four-acre site at 245 Access Road, which includes a 25,000-square-foot building. Norwalk Marine specializes in marine and geotechnical construction, including pile driving, excavation support, and bulkheads, and owner Lewis Skip Gardella told CT Insider that the company is still continuing to grow its geotechnical business. Staying in Norwalk, an e-bike rider is recovering from serious injuries following a crash involving another vehicle earlier this week. Police say the collision happened around 2:41 p.m. at the intersection of Osborne Avenue and Fort Point Street, and the e-bike operator was taken to Norwalk Hospital for treatment. Authorities have not released additional details about what led to the crash, but Dr. Shea Gregg from St. Vincent's Medical Center said that e-bike accidents have become a common problem for riders of all ages.
6: In the trauma center, we are seeing injuries that occur from 6 years old all the way up to 50, 60, 70 years old. So is there a safe age? The answer is you have to be able to control a motorized bike. You have to be smart enough and willing to wear the appropriate safety gear.
17: And Darianne Little League defeated Port Washington, New York 8-4 yesterday to fight off elimination in the Metro Regional Tournament. Catcher Hugh Butler homered twice with a solo shot in the first inning and a two-run homer in the fifth. Butler also homered twice in the state championship game over Waterford. The win yesterday earns the team a berth in the Metro Regional Tournament final against New Jersey. The winner will advance to the Little League World Series in Williamsport. For the Voice of Connecticut, WICC, I'm John Kamal.
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8: 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And the camera hardware has been improved too.
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19: Partly sunny and warm the rest of this afternoon in below to mid-80s. Partly cloudy tonight in the low 60s. Friday, sunny, warm, and less humid in the low 80s. I'm meteorologist Paul Piorek on WICC.
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30: Well, you know, it's a beautiful day today, and everything is green. And so, to that end, we always like to talk about the things that people are doing to make Connecticut a cleaner and greener place. Joining us now are Sarah Caccaro, who was a conservation professional, and Julie Deschamps, who was an environmental advocate. Julie is the founder of Waste Free Greenwich, which is a grassroots nonprofit. I love when it's grassroots, when we talk about it for purposes of environmental. It engages, educates, and empowers the Greenwich community to waste less. We're going to hear about that in just a moment, what she's established, what she's done in Greenwich, what's happening in Greenwich. And Sarah Caccaro is a conservation professional dedicated to protecting natural resources and engaging communities in conservation efforts. She is the Assistant Director of Environmental Affairs Department in the town of Greenwich. So welcome, ladies. Welcome, Sarah and Julie, to the Lisa Wexler Show. Hello. Good morning.
0: Good morning. Thank you.
30: Thank you.
0: Good morning, Lisa. Thanks for having us.
30: A pleasure. So, Julie, Waste Free Greenwich. I was intrigued by what you're doing and all these different initiatives. And I'd love you to tell us about it, because maybe what's starting in Greenwich could be something that is replicated among many of our towns. So tell us what you're doing there.
0: Absolutely. So Waste Free Greenwich started in 2019 when a bunch of volunteers got together and with the purpose of wanting to start a food scrap recycling program for the town of Greenwich. And we had looked at other towns nearby, like Darien and Rye, and they had started, and Scarsdale, and they had started their own programs about the same time and were fairly successful. So they've really held our hand through the process, and we got it up and running in 2020, right when the pandemic hit. We rolled out in June, which was really fortunate. And since then, Waste Free Greenwich has really expanded our scope. We are doing a lot of educational programming and events in town to really encourage residents to businesses and schools

0: at one of our sites in town, and they are picked up by a hauler and processed into compost, which has great uses in gardens and landscapes, really encouraging plant growth.
1: So wait a minute. So, but you know that by the nature of this kind of food scrap thing, it will start to rot and smell pretty quickly. Nobody likes to live with garbage. So are you saying for the typical suburban homeowner that you want them to put it in, let's say, their average plastic bag, which we know is not good, so you'll probably say, no, it should be paper, but whatever it is, and then get in the car and take the garbage out and bring it to someplace else after dinner? Is that what you're practically encouraging people to do?
0: Exactly. There's ways to slow down that process. You know, you could put it in the refrigerator, in the freezer, but we do encourage you to separate those food scraps. They make up about 22 to 25% of your garbage. You know, they're in your trash. They smell. They're breaking down in your garbage can. They're attracting animals. This is a way to really make the process cleaner and better, and, you know, put those really valuable food scraps to good use, to higher use.
1: I would think one by one by one house, it would be very difficult to do unless you made it really accessible and easy. I mean, how many people do you think are participating in this in Greenwich, Julie?
0: We're estimating that about 10% of our households are participating. That's increasing because we've recently rolled out this new program with smart bins 2 weeks ago.
1: Okay. What are smart bins?
0: I'll turn it over to Sarah to explain
1: sure.
0: that.
1: Hi, Sarah. Go ahead. Sure.
2: Yeah. Hi, Lisa. Thanks for having us. Yeah, sure. We are really excited to share the great news about this new sustainability initiative that's making it easier for Greenwich residents to recycle their food scraps. We started July 9th. We opened sort of the grand opening for these quote-unquote smart bins, the 24-hour food scrap recycling bins. And it's in two park areas in town that are open 24/7. So if you're coming back late from work or out and about or need to get there early before you go to school drop-off or work or anything, there are two bin locations in easily accessible parks that are open. And most people, I think Julie touched on this already, but most people are surprised to learn that food scraps make up, you know, more than 22% of our household trash. So every banana peel, every coffee filter, leftover pasta, eggshells, spoiled leftovers that end up in the garbage are typically transported to an incinerator instead of being put to better use. Yet these same materials are actually valuable resources that can be transformed into nutrient-rich compost that improves our soils, supports healthy landscapes, and returns nutrients back to the earth.
1: Sarah, what about compactors?
2: What was that?
1: What about compactors? Years ago, people thought about mm-hmm. compactors as an effective solution for decreasing waste in the landfills. What about that? They seem to have gone the way of, you know, the dinosaur. Nobody talks about them anymore. But for a while, they were in a lot of different kitchen spaces. What happened to them?
2: Yeah, so compactors aren't really having people change behaviors, right? It might be reducing volume temporarily, but that still needs to go to an incinerator. So this is actually having people recognize that if I take the wet sort of smelly things out of my trash, I don't necessarily have to go to the landfill every week. Maybe my trash, you know, I can go every 2 weeks. So I think we've learned a lot more, and I think we can sort of pivot to this is actually better all around than those compactors.
1: What about for people that are not going to do this? What are easier ways to do this? Let me ask you this, for example. I know that in my town, we don't have any townwide pickup of garbage. I don't know about Greenwich. So everybody has to privately contract with sanitation workers. You know, is there a suggestion that if we segregate our trash and put our scraps into like a segregated bin in our home, our kitchen, our garage, that maybe the private contractors will then dump them off in one of these smart bins? Like, have you talked with private contractors about that? Because, you know, when you have people that that are not in the habit of doing this and maybe wealthy and outsource it to other, you know,

0: to their trash, you know, to their sanitation people. I'm just looking for a way to make it really easy so that you get more.
1: Yeah, and I think Julie can sort of jump in with this too, but in the town of Greenwich, and I know every community is different, and where I don't live in Greenwich, but I know the community that I live in has its own separate system, but for Greenwich, there are sort of many options, right? So there's the our local transfer station where people can bring their own garbage and recyclables. We have a number of areas to, you know, different items that are accepted to be recycled, everything from electronics and books to batteries and scrap metal, yard waste. And there is a food scrap drop-off in the Holly Hill transfer station. And Julie's group with Waste Free Greenwich has over the years since its inception created these additional satellite drop-off stations to make it easier. And we and credit to Waste Free Greenwich and Julie's team, they were surveying people on, okay, how do we make this program even better and more accessible? And it really came back saying, we need just more drop-offs that were available all the time. And looking at our neighboring communities in Connecticut, there are a number of towns and cities that are now offering these smart, you know, 24/7 food scrap recycling bins to make it easier for people, to really encourage them to take these smaller steps. And, you know, it's difficult to have to want to separate everything out, but it's getting easier. And I think people just need to go, you know what, I'm going to go to the post office today and I'm going to drop off my food scraps, or I have to go to the grocery store and I'm going to drop off my food scraps.
0: Okay. So
2: exactly.
0: Julie,
2: and just
0: so Julie,
2: touching
0: do you,
2: on,
0: go ahead. I'm
2: oh, sorry.
0: Say, do
2: go
0: you
2: ahead.
0: Like, do you sell or distribute containers for the scraps for the small average homeowner?
2: Yes, Waste Free Greenwich sells them. We have a countertop bin, a storage bin. We also sell BPI certified compostable bags, which we encourage residents to use. Those really break down. They've been thoroughly tested that, you know, they don't contain any bad chemicals, and they won't negatively impact the compost that's being processed. So we sell them, and they're also available, of course, online and at hardware stores and grocery stores in town. But we do sell them at cost. You know, people have really been enthusiastic about this program. Since we launched in 2020, we've diverted over 780,000 pounds, or nearly 400 tons of food scraps from the waste stream. And that's
0: amazing.
2: Really a great community achievement. And we're hoping with these smart bins to make it really easy and convenient for residents to divert their food scraps by having them in convenient locations. And we also have our staffed drop-offs on Wednesdays at two churches in town, and also at our transfer station, Holly Hill, which is open for food scrap recycling during their hours of operation.
0: I mean, I really think, you know, changing people's habits is a hard thing to do, but it's doable. I mean, people never thought that we would get away from plastic single-use grocery bags. I mean, they just said we wouldn't do it. It would never happen, blah, blah, blah, blah. And then you know what? It's like the tipping point. You know, Westport did it for a while, and then Greenwich did it for a while, and then all of a sudden more communities did it. And it was like, you know what? It's not so bad. It's not so hard. Sometimes you forget. You have to spend money when you're in the grocery store to buy them again because you left them in your trunk, or you can't remember, or you don't want to go out again. But over time, you get used to it. And
1: yeah.
0: Right? That's what you're saying, yeah. Right? You want to change people's habits, really.
1: Exactly.
2: Exactly. Yeah. Behavior change is hard. But, you know, we've seen in other towns when they've launched these smart bins, they actually have gotten more and more. So, like, for example, I think Manchester started out with four bins and they're adding more. West Hartford, the same thing. They started out with a handful of bins and they've added to their options in town and added more and more smart bins. So, you know, these programs are rapidly expanding. We see them in bigger cities too, Washington, D.C. and New York. And, you know, to make it easy and convenient for people is the key. And we hear from people dropping off all the time, you know, oh, I've reduced my trash by 50%. It doesn't smell anymore. You know, can you add more bins in my neighborhood? So we're, you know, we're getting really great feedback from our community.
0: And what about restaurants? The obvious. Are you going to do smart bins behind every restaurant driveway? Because, I mean, my God, think about what they could do.
2: Exactly. So there is a commercial organics recycling law here in Connecticut that went into effect years ago, but actually has been updated. So large generators in Greenwich were not required to separate and recycle their food scraps until January of 2025. Now, if these entities generate more than 26 tons per year, then they are obligated to separate and recycle their scraps. So the Conservation Commission Department in Greenwich and Waste Free Greenwich and Food Rescue U.S. Fairfield County started an initiative to reach out to all these large generators in town and get them on board and make them aware of the law. This doesn't apply to most restaurants, which are medium generators that produce less than 26 tons per year. So Waste Free Greenwich actually had an initiative a few years ago called Food Matters Challenge, and we had six restaurants on board, and they really made big efforts to try and reduce their food waste that they were generating at their restaurants. So, you know, we're always looking to onboard more restaurants and see if they're interested. But, you know, to have a food scrap bin behind each restaurant, that's ideal, and but will be very expensive for SmartBin. But they can reach out to organics haulers private haulers that can pick up their food scraps. And we do have some restaurants in town that do take advantage of that.
0: Well, I can't imagine it's that expensive. It seems to me like it would be worth it to do it. But I want to thank you, Julie, and I want to thank you, Sarah, for all of this. It's food for thought, so to speak, for people who are listening right now. We have a very engaged, active listenership on the show, people that are really the movers and shakers in their own communities. And I just wanted to highlight what you guys are doing because I think it could be exported to a lot more places. So thank you very much for the work you're doing. Appreciate
2: Thank you, Lisa, for having us.
0: Pleasure. Julie Deschamp, Waste Free Greenwich, and Sarah Cacaro from the town of Greenwich. It's wastefreegreenwich.org.
3: 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Weather update.
4: Partly sunny and warm the rest of this afternoon in below to mid-80s. Partly cloudy tonight in below 60s. Friday, sunny, warm, and less humid in below 80s. I'm meteorologist Paul Piorek on WICC.
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5: 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Here's a very nutritious idea for breakfast, avocado egg white toast. Very satisfying, too. 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Very balanced, healthy blend. 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And it's really delicious, too. And it's very delicious, too. It's the avocado egg white toast. And that is my 2-minute recipe with me, Chef Norman, on WICC.
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6: From ABC News, I'm Michelle Franzen. Signs the war with Iran may be taking a toll on U.S. servers, service members at sea, families and loved ones of sailors aboard the USS Abraham Lincoln, raising concerns over reports of poor conditions on board and the impact to sailors. ABC's Karen Hua has more.
7: The Navy Times and Stars and Stripes report multiple sailors have tried to jump overboard. One wife saying her husband reached a breaking point after his deployment kept getting extended. Families reportedly confronted Navy leaders at town halls last week, describing moldy showers, broken toilets, food shortages, and no soap or toothpaste. In response, the Navy told ABC News it concedes the war has disrupted supply lines, but says the ship now has clean water and healthy meals.
6: The Federal Reserve Board continuing to gauge the economy as it weighs what's next for interest rates, including the labor market. First-time jobless benefits edging up last week.
8: The four-week moving average of unemployment claims is still below 200,000, but the number filed last week alone rose to 209,000. Considering the job losses reflected in last month's unemployment report, analysts see the slight uptick in weekly jobless filings as a sign of relative stability in the labor market.
6: ABC's Jim Ryan. An earthquake rattling residents this morning in San Francisco's East Bay.
9: It preliminarily measured as a 4.1 magnitude, but then it was updated to a 3.8. That's not likely big enough for there to be any major damage or injuries. There are no reports of any. The quake was centered around San Leandro in the East Bay, south of Oakland, but it was felt in San Francisco. Typically, the USGS says anything above about a 2.5, some people will feel, but shaking from a 3.8 magnitude would be pretty minor.
6: ABC's Alex Stone. The Hawaiian Islands are preparing for Lala, the tropical storm formed in the Central Pacific today. A hurricane watch now posted for the Big Island, where Lala is expected to pass by on Saturday. 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
6: A candidate in the UK is giving new meaning to trash talk in politics.
11: The brainchild of British comedy writer Jonathan Harvey, Count Binface, claims to be more than 5,900 years old and wears a trash can on his head. Binface has made a name for himself running in 7 elections, including ones against former prime ministers Boris Johnson and Rishi Sunak. But this time, things are different. He's taking on Nigel Farage for a seat in Parliament. Britain's major parties are boycotting the race, calling it a stunt, leaving the man in the trash can as the main challenger. A recent poll shows Binface, who's never captured more than 1% of the vote in any election, polling at 20%.
6: ABC's Sophie Flay reporting. After weeks of the Powerball jackpot rolling over again and again, last night's drawing resulted in a winning ticket sold in the heart of the Midwest and in ABC's Sherry Preston's hometown.
12: Along the Mississippi River on the fat part of Illinois sits the city of Quincy, home to Powerball's newest billion-dollar winner. John Marshall got a call about it today from his boss.
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3: 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Weather update.
4: Partly sunny and warm the rest of this afternoon in below to mid 80s. Partly cloudy tonight in below 60s. Friday, sunny, warm, and less humid in below 80s. I'm meteorologist Paul Piorek on WICC.
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18: The woman who was shot in a home invasion in Milford told police she believed a former employee was involved because, quote, she had fired the woman. An arrest warrant says the victim, 69-year-old Sandra Cooper, told police that she believed a former employee was involved with the home invasion because, quote, she had recently fired her on suspicion of stealing money from the victim's real estate business, according to the warrant. The home invasion left 69-year-old Frederick Warner dead and Cooper with serious injuries. Two suspects have since been arrested, 25-year-old Stuart Lopez Reyes and 24-year-old Ivan Barrios Florimon. And no injuries after a car fire early this morning on the Merritt Parkway. Officials say the call came in early this morning in the northbound lanes between exits 21 and 27 on the Westport Fairfield line. The Westport Fire Department and state police responded and the fire was quickly put out. No word yet on a cause. I'm Chris Williams with WICC News.
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2: From ABC News, I'm Michelle Franzen. The death toll in Colombia rising quickly following a powerful earthquake centered near the Chaco region. The office of Colombia's president, elected just days ago, says at least 50 people have died so far. Crews now scrambling to find people trapped in the city of Cali after 20 buildings collapsed. Here's ABC's Lama Hassan.
22: A powerful earthquake measuring 7.4 has hit the western part of Colombia just after 7:30 a.m. local time, about 150 miles west of the capital, where it was also felt in Bogota. There are real fears that this number could go up. The earthquake also causing significant damage.
2: Communities in Oregon and California, the latest to deal with attacks on critical public utility systems. This past weekend in California's Bay Area, a cybersecurity incident shut down the IT network in Suisun City, impacting public safety operations. And Oregon's governor confirming a water utility in Oregon was hacked last month. Iran has been considered a suspect behind recent attempts on water systems across several states. Iran refusing to back down on U.S. demands to reopen the Strait of Hormuz or continue to face economic pressure and possible strikes. Here's ABC's Mary Bruce.
23: And emboldened, Iran says they will not reopen the critical waterway unless the U.S., quote, corrects its behavior. And Iran is putting out a list of sweeping demands, including calling for the U.S. to lift its naval blockade and sanctions, withdraw U.S. troops from around Iran, reimburse them for the cost of the war, and release frozen Iranian assets, conditions that are seen as non-starters.
2: The recall of jalapeno peppers, possibly tainted with salmonella, now widening. Stores, including Kroger, HEB, Walmart, and Albertsons, are rushing to remove the peppers. Taylor Farms says it got the jalapenos from Coast Citrus Distributors. The FDA had already linked that company to the salmonella outbreak. It's made 375 people sick across 27 states. 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
4: Partly sunny and warm the rest of this afternoon in the low to mid-80s. Partly cloudy tonight in the low 60s. Friday, sunny, warm, and less humid in the low 80s. I'm meteorologist Paul Piorek on WICC.
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24: Joining us right now from Channel 8's Capital Report, the CT Capital Report, every Sunday morning at 10:30 on News 8. One of the panelists there, former Republican State Senate leader in Connecticut, John McKinney, will chew the fat a little bit over the results from Tuesday night. John, good morning, man. How are you?
25: I'm doing well, Paul. Good morning.
24: Good morning. Great to have you with us. Thanks for getting up early. Appreciate it. Ned Lamont, 68, and Josh Elliott, 32, when you're rounding up and rounding down. That surprised you. I thought Josh would be in the mid-30s. A great night for him would have been, I thought, tickling 40. What'd you think of the final numbers there?
25: I was very surprised at the fact that Josh Elliott did not get more votes, to be very frank with you. I didn't think he would win. We've talked about that in the past, but Governor Lamont's victory was very strong. And the most telling thing to me was that Josh Elliott's been a state representative from Hamden for 10 years. Yeah. Governor Lamont beat him in Hamden by 13 points.
24: Wow.
25: That just shows how decisive and strong his victory was. And I push back on this theory that, you know, Josh Elliott's rise is part of this national, you know, progressive campaign. I think, quite frankly, what happened was Josh Elliott sort of took Governor Lamont by surprise in terms of getting delegates early, which is why he qualified. Mm-hmm. But this victory was a resounding victory. And I think 4 years from now, Josh Elliott's got no chance of getting the Democratic nomination. You're going to see people like Susan Bicewicz, yeah. Sean Scanlon, and others, maybe William Tong. So I think this was one and done for him. He may run for Congress, but we'll see.
24: So the Josh Elliott constituency, John McKinney, is what? Is who or whom?
25: Well, I think it's younger people. When you looked at some of the polling data, people over 55 overwhelmingly for Ned Lamont. Mm-hmm. I think it's some of those younger, more progressive, dissatisfied Democrats who we have seen vote for the Mondamis in New York and other places. But that really was the strength of his campaign, was younger people.
24: How can the moderate, the centrist Democrats, can they calm the waters here in Connecticut for maybe those younger voters? Or is that undercurrent now of people who are uneasy, the rent's too high and all this? Is that John McKinney here to stay?
25: I don't think it's here to stay. And, I don't call Governor Lamont a moderate. I think Governor Lamont is a true liberal Democrat. So I think they've quelled the waters already. Mm-hmm. I look at the Luke Bronin upset of John Larson. I think people are reading the wrong signals into this. Luke Bronin is able to raise millions of dollars, which very few people will be able to do. He was backed by billionaire hedge fund guys through super PACs. And John Larson, quite frankly, forgot about what the basic of being a state, a representative is. He was spending all his time in Washington fighting his fight, which was a progressive fight, mm-hmm. but he wasn't staying in touch with people on the ground. And there were a lot of Democrats who told me, we haven't seen John Larson around here in years and years.
24: Wow.
25: So, and remember, the Bronin challenge was never, I disagree with John, I'm more progressive than John. It was, we need younger fighters. So you combine an incumbent who probably stayed too long with a challenger who had more money. That's not something that's very repeatable for that socialist, progressive part of the party in Connecticut.
24: Yeah, and to that end, here's just a little snippet, John. I had this ready knowing we were going to talk about it. Here's Luke Bronin late yesterday on CNN talking about that age thing.
0: I just think we'd be a stronger party if more of our leaders recognize that part of leadership is knowing when it's time to pass the torch. That, we that we can't be for democracy and not for competition. What produces a stronger party is one where people compete to see who's the most effective at building a coalition, building a movement, carrying the message. I think we've got to be a lot more open to change, a lot more open to new voices. And it's really important that we recognize that, when everything is at stake and when things aren't working, we cannot just keep doing the same thing.
24: Luke Bronin on CNN. John, your thoughts? Thoughts on what he just said?
25: Well, I think what he's saying is right, and it's always been right. When I entered politics in 1998, I was seen as a young guy at 34. And back then, you were kind of told, wait your turn, mm-hmm. wait in line, let somebody finish it out. I think those days are largely past. And in Connecticut, where a lot of state Senate and state representative races are going to be won by the nominee, say, of the Democratic Party, you're going to see a lot of Democrats say, okay, so-and-so's been there for 10 years, 15 years. I want to run, too. I have the right to run. I'm going to run. So I do think we're going to see a lot more intra-party primaries, but that doesn't mean that a lot of the challengers are going to end up winning. If you're an incumbent, you have a tremendous advantage. If you're doing the work of being in your district and talking to your people, and now it's just a challenge of, who's more progressive, I think a lot of challengers are not going to be successful, but I do think we're going to see a lot more challenges of incumbents.
24: The message, John McKinney, that we got earlier this week from the Ryan Fazio camp is something familiar, where he said, well, the governor says he's rolling up his sleeves now and he's been fighting for you. Yet, I think Ryan points out with some accuracy that we've had the same problem, sometimes worse, over the 8 years of the Lamont administration. Is that going to be effective or not? What do you think?
25: I think it can be effective. Obviously, Ryan's going to talk a lot about energy prices.
24: Yeah.
25: To be honest, we were talking about high energy costs when I first ran in 1998. So it's been a problem that we have yet to solve in Connecticut through multiple administrations and, quite frankly, through both parties. I think Ryan's going to run a very policy-based campaign. He's going to criticize the governor's record, offer alternatives. His challenge is going to be the fact that he is a Republican and will be tied to Donald Trump, who's mm-hmm. very unpopular in Connecticut. So Ryan's challenge is to say, look, yes, I am a Republican. I may agree with the president here. I disagree with him here. But this is about Connecticut, and here are my solutions. That's going to be tough to do in this political environment.
24: And finally, you know, he's only, and only in air quotes, he's only got, what, like 18 or 16 or $18 million to do this in. And I would think, John McKinney, that if there's any pressure on the Lamont campaign, if they see any numbers breaking the wrong way, I mean, he can just dial up a money bomb anytime he wants.
25: Well, he can, but I've been very consistent about this throughout my career. It's never about how much money the person with the most money has. Does the challenger have enough money? And $18 million is more than enough money to get your message off. So the delta, let's say, between $18 million and $26 million, mm-hmm. believe it or not, is not going to be significantly different. Mm-hmm. It'd be a lot different if it was, say, $15 million versus $2 million or $4 million. But $18 million is plenty enough money so that by the election day in November, everybody in Connecticut's going to know who Ryan Fazio is. And then the question is, do they want to change horses now and mm-hmm. elect somebody new? Now, we will see one more thing. We will sure. see that generational issue, that generational change issue play, even though it's between a Republican and Democrat, because Ryan Fazio is 36 years old.
24: Mm-hmm. They're basically half of Ned Lamont's age. Wild, they're wild. John
25: yeah,
24: McKinney,
25: half of my age too, yeah, unfortunately. But yeah,
24: yeah, we're all getting there, John. Yeah, I ain't too far behind you. John McKinney, check him out. The entire panel, Tom Dudchick and Company, this coming Sunday morning, 10:30, Capitol Report on News 8 WTNH. John McKinney, thanks, man. Appreciate it.
25: Thank you, Paul.
24: All right, there you go. Yeah, I had said yesterday that. Ryan Fazio was tickling 40. No, he's only 36. Yes, Ryan, if you're listening, didn't mean to age any more there, pal. And Ned Lamont is 72. So there you go. One incumbent, twice as old as his challenger. Yeah, like I said, you get them. I don't care whether it's the oldest candidate's a guy or a woman or D versus R. You get a visual up there, and believe me, visuals matter.
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4: Partly sunny and warm the rest of this afternoon in below to mid 80s. Partly cloudy tonight in below 60s. Friday, sunny, warm, and less humid in below 80s. I'm meteorologist Paul Piorek on WICC.
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8: A candidate in the UK is giving new meaning to trash talk in politics.
9: The brainchild of British comedy writer Jonathan Harvey, Count Binface, claims to be more than 5,900 years old and wears a trash can on his head. Binface has made a name for himself running in 7 elections, including ones against former Prime Ministers Boris Johnson and Rishi Sunak. But this time, things are different. He's taking on Nigel Farage for a seat in Parliament. Britain's major parties are boycotting the race, calling it a stunt, leaving the man in the trash can as the main challenger. A recent poll shows Binface, who's never captured more than 1% of the vote in any election, polling at 20%.
8: ABC's Sophie Flay reporting. After weeks of the Powerball jackpot rolling over again and again, last night's drawing resulted in a winning ticket sold in the heart of the Midwest and in ABC's Sherry Preston's hometown.
10: Along the Mississippi River on the fat part of Illinois sits the city of Quincy, home to Powerball's newest billion-dollar winner. 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
3: As of this morning, over 3,000 United Illuminating customers remained without power due to downed trees and power lines in the Milford and Orange area. Several trees were knocked down, including a large tree on Woodruff Road, where crews were working around 4:30 this morning. This morning's storms also produced isolated flooding and hail in parts of the state. Eversource customers haven't been affected as severely. And Connecticut residents continue to remember former Lieutenant Governor Nancy Wyman. Wyman died early Wednesday morning at the age of 80. She served as Lieutenant Governor from 2011 to 2019, and most recently was chairwoman of the Connecticut Democratic Party from 2019 to 2020. Wyman was also Connecticut State Comptroller from 1995 to 2011. I'm Chris Williams with WICC News.
0: 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The voice of Connecticut, WICC 600 and 95.9. It's time for the Medical Minute, WICC 600 and 95.9. 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
16: Screwworm is a fly that lays eggs in open wounds or body surfaces like the eyes, ears, and mouth. The eggs hatch into parasites that feed on living flesh. 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
20: From ABC News, I'm Michelle Franzen. Signs the war with Iran may be taking a toll on U.S. servers, service members at sea, families and loved ones of sailors aboard the USS Abraham Lincoln, raising concerns over reports of poor conditions on board and the impact to sailors. ABC's Karen Hua has more.
21: The Navy Times and Stars and Stripes report multiple sailors have tried to jump overboard,
9: One wife saying her husband reached a breaking point after his deployment kept getting extended. Families reportedly confronted Navy leaders at town halls last week, describing moldy showers, broken toilets, food shortages, and no soap or toothpaste. In response, the Navy told ABC News it concedes the war has disrupted supply lines, but says the ship now has clean water and healthy meals.
20: The Federal Reserve Board continuing to gauge the economy as it weighs what's next for interest rates, including the labor market. First-time jobless benefits edging up last week.
1: The four-week moving average of unemployment claims is still below 200,000, but the number filed last week alone rose to 209,000. Considering the job losses reflected in last month's unemployment report, analysts see the slight uptick in weekly jobless filings as a sign of relative stability in the labor market.
20: ABC's Jim Ryan. An earthquake rattling residents this morning in San Francisco's East Bay.
16: It preliminarily measured as a 4.1 magnitude, but then it was updated to a 3.8. That's not likely big enough for there to be any major damage or injuries. There are no reports of any. The quake was centered around San Leandro in the East Bay, south of Oakland, but it was felt in San Francisco. Typically, the USGS says anything above about a 2.5, some people will feel, but shaking from a 3.8 magnitude would be pretty minor.
20: ABC's Alex Stone. The Hawaiian Islands are preparing for Lala, the tropical storm formed in the Central Pacific today. A hurricane watch now posted for the Big Island, where Lala is expected to pass by on Saturday. 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
21: And joining us now, John DeAngelo, who is an MD and who is the CEO of Northwell Health, which has been responsible for a lot of delivering wonderful health care in New York and in Westchester, has been a sponsor of this show, of Northern Westchester Hospital, for many years now. And we continue with Northwell sponsoring not only The Doctor Is In, but also our Women's Health Matter series, which we inaugurated last fall, in which we adore interviewing all of these different people, specifically focusing on women's health. John DeAngelo, President and CEO, welcome to the Lisa Wexler Show today. Hello. It's a pleasure to have you. Hello.
22: Hello, Lisa. Thank you for having me.
21: Well, it really is wonderful. I just want to begin at the beginning. I don't know if you know my cousin, but my cousin is one of your top foot and ankle surgeons from LIJ, Dr. David Zarrett. Do you know? Do you happen to know
22: I know the name. I don't think we've met, though. But yeah.
21: He's my first cousin. He's like my brother.
22: Oh, wow.
21: Anyway,
22: okay.
21: I just thought I would tell you that. Anyway,
22: so
21: Dr. DeAngelo, congratulations to you and congratulations to Northwell for coming into Connecticut. And I understand you're going to be taking over, or already have started to take over, Norwalk and Danbury Hospital. And I'd like that, if you don't mind, to be the focus of this conversation, because people in our community would really like to know what resources, what cultural changes, what is your vision as CEO of Northwell for Norwalk and Danbury Hospitals going forward?
22: Sure. Again, so thanks for having me. Yeah, I'm excited about the possibilities and the plans we have for the area. I've been with Northwell 25 years, and there's an army of people like me who have become so committed to what Northwell stands for. We have an amazing culture. We're very mission-driven, very purpose-driven, and we're an organization that has grown. You know, we're fairly young as far as age of, I guess, some of the more legacy health systems in the region. You know, for 30 or so years, we've grown one hospital merger at a time. Mm-hmm. The merger with the New Vance Health System is our biggest merger, having seven hospitals come in at a time, four in Connecticut, Norwalk, Danbury, New Milford, and Sharon. And three on the New York side, Vassar, Putnam, and Northern Dutchess. And we're excited. We, in the years leading up to the potential and then ultimately the merger, felt that the New Vance Health System, and that includes Danbury and Norwalk, had a similar philosophy around purpose and mission, but the we felt we can add a lot of value into the execution in delivering, you know, the full potential of what care could be in those communities. Even though people think of us as a hospital system, we're now 28 hospitals after this merger. We have about 1,000 ambulatory practices, and every clinical service from birth to end of life, have been successful in how we really think about overall health and how we integrate with communities and how we get very granular with local community kind of strategies and again, partnerships and integration. So we believe building the ambulatory network, building the programmatic growth, building those community relationships, understanding and responding to the needs of the community, we can add a lot of value in the Norwalk Danbury area and beyond.
21: Well, one of the things, I don't know if you know Dr. D'Angelo, but I'm a probate judge.
22: Oh, I didn't know that.
21: In my other life, yeah. I'm the probate judge of Westport and Weston for 13 years. And so I'm saying this because I have a tremendously vast experience of looking at death certificates and like every single day. And I look at cause of death, and many of the people in our jurisdiction, of course, pass away in local hospitals. I saw that in your own biography, one of the things as an emergency medicine doctor that you cared a lot about was avoiding sepsis.
22: Mm-hmm.
21: And I'm really interested in that and how you can bring the latest model of that to our local hospitals, because sepsis is not something most people are familiar with, but tends to be one of the more obvious, common, acute causes of death. So
22: yep.
21: Can you talk to us a little bit about that and ways in which your governing over Norwalk and Danbury Hospital may improve outcomes for sepsis?
22: Yeah, absolutely. Thanks for the question. It's something I'm passionate about. Sepsis is the leading cause of mortality when people die from an infection. So your body can have a simple infection or a complex one, and your body's immune system can over-respond to fight the infection and start to cause damage to your own organs, your own bloodstream, you know, blood vessels and so forth. And people go into shock, and unfortunately, if sometimes inevitably, but a lot of times if not aggressively treated, can succumb to sepsis and die.
21: Right.
22: We weren't doing as well as we would have liked. Now, this is going back to 2008, 2009 at Northwell. And I was asked to lead a group. And long story short, we reduced our system-wide mortality by over 50% in a three-year period.
21: Wow.
22: And we got a lot of national accolades for this and so forth. But it's really, the science is out there. What we need to do is well documented in the medical literature. Sepsis is just challenging because it can be very subtle in the onset. So identifying it early is critically important. And the treatment needs to be very regimented. The processes have to be really ironclad. It's just got to be it's around efficiency and design of processes. And we have, so at Northwell, so that playbook of how we improved high reliability on that care model, on that care process, is a playbook we use very frequently around any enterprise improvement change management we need to drive as a high priority across the organization. And it's an effective structure that we have in place. And we have a whole change, we call it a change community. We have improvement science kind of folks that really get into the weeds with every local hospital in our portfolio, and we look at all the data and we see where they have opportunity. And if sepsis is one of them, we get very aggressive with deploying those best practices, putting data and transparency around it, constant improvement cycles. And it really takes engaging the frontline teams that do the work every day.
21: Oh, it definitely is. They got to get that vancomycin in right away. Boom, boom.
22: Yeah. And you got to go through every step in the process, and the local team needs to own the improvement, but you got to put the structure around them to drive the improvement. So that's how we operate at Northwell, and whether it's sepsis or all clinical outcomes, we feel, you know, the combination of good data science, good improvement science, everybody getting comfortable, not from a punitive perspective, but we're very comfortable with transparency, you know, for the sake of understanding where we can do better and always wanting to do better. And it's just part of our culture. So we hope to bring that.
21: Yeah, yep. We're chatting with John D'Angelo, who is the new CEO of Northwell. Are you willing to tell us, do you know, and if you do know, are you willing to tell us where there are specific areas of improvement in Danbury Norwalk Hospital that you guys are aiming to fix?
22: Yeah, I think, well, I don't have any specifics off the top of my head. I'm sure my chief quality officer may have a few they're working on, but typically the things we focus on are things like you're talking about, sepsis. We look at sepsis mortality, but also, like, you know, all the various measures of sepsis management. We look at acute stroke, heart attacks, things of that nature. We're looking at all the performance. And Nuvance does fairly well on a lot of stuff that we've seen we share a common database. But there, again, there's always room for improvement. My focus I guess the thing I've been focused on, integrating a new health system into our health system is a lot of work. And there's a lot of, I would say it's going to be a marathon. It's like a 5-year or so journey. And the early stages are, we've had every single clinical service, so what we call service lines, whether it's emergency medicine, radiology, cardiology, all the different service lines, the leaders of those clinical entities in the legacy Nuvance system, including Danbury Norwalk, integrated now fully into our clinical service lines and up to our system chairs. And that means that, you know, every individual discipline or specialty does that crosswalk. If I was still running emergency medicine for the system, that's exactly what I'd be doing. I'd be looking at all their throughput times, turnaround times, quality measures on sepsis, heart attack, stroke, traumas, all those sorts of things, and finding those areas that we would be focusing on going forward. So all that work's been happening over the last years with each of our clinical leaders in every discipline running.

0: hospital. And you're saying Northwell will own the doctor practice? Is that what you're saying?
1: Yeah, we have 8,000 or so employed physicians now in a very large medical group that we own. And we still work with voluntary, what we call voluntary physicians, so doctors who are in their own practice and are independent. Are critical if they're using our hospitals, that they have to be engaged and part of our team. But we also employ a lot of physicians and it's one of the ways we build program is, you know, it starts in the community. It starts with, you know, having cardiologists and gastroenterologists and ENT and pediatricians and everything you can imagine. In a vicinity that it's not only high quality, but it's convenient and easy to access for everyone in the community. And that ultimately ties to the hospital, in that when, you know, part of our mission is to keep people healthy so they don't need to be in the hospital, and focusing on wellness and managing chronic disease. But then when they do wind up in the hospital, if you are fully integrated, there's, a lot more, value, you know, improvement in outcome, improvement in transitions between care, if you're fully integrated. So if the hospital folks have full line of sight of all the ambulatory records and the person's history, and then when they leave the hospital, we have seamless transition back to their doctor so they don't wind up regressing and winding up back in the hospital. It's all connected. So how we build that integrated network is a real important part of our success.
0: Are you using Epic? Do you use...
1: Yep.
0: UHeart chart, whatever it's
1: so
0: called.
1: MyChart. Yeah. So we've been on a prior to the new Vance Health System coming in, as we grew one hospital at a time, we've had predominantly a system called Allscripts, but we also had a few sites on a Cerner product, on a Meditech product. We invested close to a little over $1 billion over the last 3 years in a full digital transformation. So we just did our second wave. We put 43,000 new users on in May, 30-something thousand users on last November, and we have one more wave this coming November. So we're converting the entire organization to Epic. Now 80% is converted. We are using Salesforce as our CRM, so our customer relationship management software, so that we can really streamline and have a digital, both human and digital ways people can access and navigate us easily through call centers and online and through apps and so forth. And we've been working very closely with Google on our data and how to optimize our data. So we have a big, big digital transformation going on, and New Vance and Norwalk and Danbury are going to be in line to be one of our future waves of that rollout. So they will also be moving to all these platforms.
0: Joining us again, John DeAngelo, Dr. John DeAngelo, who is the CEO of Northwell Health. New Vance, the name New Vance is disappearing. It's going to be Northwell Health in our region. Norwalk and Danbury hospitals are the hospitals that you may be going to every day most affected by this change. Welcome back, Dr. DeAngelo. I have a question for you from a listener who wants to know whether or not you, as the CEO of Northwell, do you have any political opinion about all this conversation having to do with whether we should have universal health care, whether we should have government-owned health care? Does Northwell take a position in that? And how is the average patient going to afford health care? It's a big question, but I'm giving you the question. Go ahead.
1: Yeah, no, it's a big question. I think affordability is a critical conversation to have because health care has become more and more unaffordable for many Americans. And, you know, I do think there's a path forward. I worry that if we take the wrong path forward, it'll come at the expense of access and quality and outcomes. That's why, just speaking for myself personally, I don't think a government only a single payer solution is necessarily the right or the only solution at the moment. You know, part of, I think, the way to affordability, in my mind, has to be a longer-term strategy. If you look, actually, I'm trying not to be long-winded for you. If you look, the last 10 years, the cost of inpatient care for the Medicare population has gone down for, I think it's 5, 6% per year.
0: Okay.
1: The
0: lot.
1: Cost of drugs has gone up about 9% per year. Mm. So there's a lot of things driving the affordability kind of challenges.

0: are facing. For Northwell, two-thirds or more of our expenses are all our people. And then it's dealing with aging infrastructure, equipment needs, pharmaceutical needs. But most of your healthcare providers, Northwell included, are not-for-profits with very thin margins. So we just have to be careful if we try to drive prices down so dramatically, so fast, that we don't have to sacrifice, again, programs that people rely on. So in my mind, this is where the ambulatory play and the focus on partnering with people more holistically on their health journey and focusing as much on wellness as we do on illness is one of this could be a whole hour talk on affordability, but one of the drivers in the future, I believe, and Northwell's doubling down on this because 80% of the healthcare needs and outcomes in this country are not based on what happens when someone's in a gown in a bed at a hospital or in a doctor's office. We have had doubling or tripling in this country of obesity, hypertension, diabetes, and all these other determinants of health way beyond any other country on the globe. So we're very focused on how we, again, drive overall health. And that's one way to drive affordability because you drive down the chronic disease burden and the need for hospitalizations. The other things we can do to drive affordability are be really innovative, like not getting our own way of trying to protect the way we've always done things. And I think we're at an incredible inflection point with technology that we can really leverage technology to amplify the capabilities of our workforce and therefore drive down costs. We can drive better care, more high-touch care, leveraging technology. We could understand that patients aren't just patients anymore. The one time they're in the office, we got to treat them also like customers, like in every other aspect of their life, and with high reliability, be there when they need us and be very personalized in their care. And I think the data and technology will help us do that. So there's a lot of things we can do to drive down costs the right way. And I worry that if it comes through a sweeping, just one, here's a bill that's going to be passed and we're just going to, cut prices by 20%. That's fine. But then something is going to give on the other side of the equation that I'm worried about.
1: Dr. D'Angelo, I'm hearing what you're saying, and I think there have been decent strides made to some extent, although it's still hard to get a doctor. A lot of these urgent care centers charge a lot of money, and there's not a personal relationship, and it's not satisfactory to a lot of people. But I think the real gap, more than physical care, is mental health care.
0: Absolutely.
1: Because when people know, and this is where my probate judge world comes in, because we do all the commitment hearings, and we happen to have St. Vincent's Behavioral Health Hospital in my district, so I'm there 3-4 times a week committing people. And so I'm very deeply versed, unfortunately, in the chronic mental conditions like schizophrenia, bipolar, that require inpatient. And what I think is really missing, and it's certainly missing in Norwalk, I don't know about Danbury, but Norwalk needs more. We need more psychiatrists. We need more of a way for psychologists to be able to prescribe meds. Mm-hmm. We need a more robust mental health system. We have too many therapists out there who say, I don't take insurance. And that's not satisfactory because the majority of people need for insurance to be able to take in. In other words, to access care. We have so many problems with people who, even the ones that know that they need mental health help, can't find someone to help them.
0: Can't access it, right.
1: That's right.
0: Yeah, and that's my concern about breaking access. We can't walk backwards. In fact, we got to do much better with access in all regards, but especially mental health. One of the things I talked at the beginning about how we're a very mission-driven organization. In New York, we're the second largest provider of mental health services, only behind the public health system, Health and Hospitals Corporation. And it's a big part of our mission. And I'll be frank, we lose a ton of money doing it, but that's okay. Mm. In fact, one of our big capital projects now is we're building a new building on one of our mental health campuses in Long Island, Zucker Hillside, because the demand is there.
1: It is.
0: So we're focused on mental health, but I think one of the things I heard in your comment that I believe is really important is it's not just inpatient care. What we're seeing is a lot of value. So we have, for example, telepsychiatry. So we have 24/7 on-call psychiatrists to do consults in all of our hospitals, which has been game-changing.
1: That is game-changing.
0: And that's one thing on the inpatient side that's really helpful. And this way, a patient doesn't sit in an emergency department for 14 hours to be told, okay, you can go home. The psychiatrist now just saw you. We can see them immediately. We cut the time down to make a decision whether someone can go or needs to be admitted, like by 80% from before the days of having our telepsychiatry program.
1: Okay.
0: We have a lot of ambulatory, like, you know, direct to patient options that span different levels of care. So a psychologist, social worker, up to a psychiatrist, and some digital platforms where patients can access. We are very involved in, in New York, we're involved with 65 schools. We have about 12 outposts that those schools can refer kids to. We've embedded social workers, or psychologists, in 36 to 40 of our pediatric practices, and we have a dozen or more adult and adolescent pediatric ambulatory clinics we set up. And through doing that work and going further upstream and avoiding people getting to a point of needing hospitalization, we've actually shown, and this is, you see this across the country too, that we can decrease the inpatient needs if we can get further upstream and help people earlier in the process. So we're very dedicated to the mental health space. We think it's a critical part of our mission. Yeah,
1: I'm really glad to know that. Dr. D'Angelo, I want to thank you so much for giving us of your time this morning. We really appreciate it. We on the Lisa Wexler Show, I've been very focused on health in all ways for many years, and Northwell has been a fantastic sponsor because every month, sometimes twice a month, we have some of your finest healthcare providers, mostly doctors, but also some nurse practitioners and special people coming on the show to educate us constantly. And it's something my audience really appreciates. And I want to thank you for that.
0: Great. No, I really enjoyed it. And I look forward to continuing the conversation.
1: Thank you so much, Dr. John D'Angelo, on the Lisa Wexler Show, the CEO of Northwell Health.
2: 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Weather update.
3: Partly sunny and warm the rest of this afternoon in below to mid-80s. Partly cloudy tonight in below 60s. Friday, sunny, warm, and less humid in below 80s. I'm meteorologist Paul Piorek on WICC.
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4: 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Today is International Left-Handers Day.
5: Scissors. You don't even know the struggle of finding a pair of left-handed scissors. Look at how difficult it can be to simply cut through a piece of paper.
4: The number one movie on this day in 1982 is Fast Times at Ridgemont High.
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7: That's the name they gave me.
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9: From ABC News, I'm Michelle Franzen. The stalemate in the Strait of Hormuz continues. Iran now rejecting the president's assertion that it maintains control of the critical shipping waterway. A newly created Iranian agency claiming that the strait will remain blocked until Iran's conditions are accepted. The war with Iran now in its 6th month, and there are reports by families and loved ones, sailors on board the USS Abraham Lincoln, that service members are dealing with dwindling essentials. A U.S. official tells ABC News a sailor aboard the carrier of the USS Lincoln went overboard last month and was quickly recovered from the ocean. According to the official, the incident remains under investigation. The Navy, in a statement to ABC News, denies the reports of suicide attempts and say it's addressing supplies that are running low. ABC News contributor Mick Mulroy says the sailors on board have not stopped at a port in some time.
10: It really set a record for continuous days at sea, so without a port call. And that causes a lot of the issues, of course, because supplies run very short and days become essentially continuous. But it's important also to point out that this crew has done an exceptional job at carrying out the mission.
9: A U.S. official tells ABC News the aircraft carrier USS George Washington will be replacing the USS Abraham Lincoln as part of a long-planned rotation of ships. Residents east of Indianapolis still dealing with major flooding following severe storms this week. Rescue crews working to assess the damage. Here's ABC's Ginger Z.
7: Nearly a foot of rain fell in some areas east of Indianapolis. Multiple water rescues, evacuations, and road closures.
11: This is just complete insanity. We're just experiencing the worst flooding I've ever seen in the history of this town, I would assume.
7: Dozens of people rescued in Cambridge City. One man seen clinging to a power pole. Drone video shows the entire town underwater.
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12: 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And yes, I told you so.
9: In Oakland, California, jury selection continues in the latest trial against Meta, the parent company of Facebook and Instagram, facing a lawsuit from a group of state attorneys general alleging platforms are designed to be addictive and have a negative impact on teens and kids. More from ABC's Elizabeth Schulze.
13: Meta claims that the damages could be as high as $1.4 trillion, by far the biggest penalty yet. And just last week, a New Mexico judge ordered the company to pay $567 million. In a similar case, Meta says that rather than sticking to the facts or the law, the state AGs have instead decided to chase an outlandish payout, and it stands by its record, creating strong protections for teens.
9: There is increasing violence in the occupied West Bank. Israeli settlers surrounding several Palestinian homes and are keeping families from leaving. ABC's Britt Clinett says food and water supplies now running short.
14: Israeli forces say they're sending more troops into the occupied West Bank after two Palestinian families were trapped in their homes by settlers near Kuzra, that's south of Nablus. One of the men inside, Kusei Abu Ridi, says the house was attacked again overnight and that some settlers were still nearby. And it really is another example, something we've seen for ourselves in Kuzra as well, of the growing violence involving settlers across the West Bank and the difficulty Israeli forces seem to have in containing it.
9: Today, the UK recording its hottest day of the year during a heat wave. Michelle Franz and ABC News.
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15: The woman who was shot in a home invasion in Milford told police she believed a former employee was involved because, quote, she had fired the woman. An arrest warrant says the victim, 69-year-old Sandra Cooper, told police that she believed a former employee was involved with the home invasion because, quote, she had recently fired her on suspicion of stealing money from the victim's real estate business, according to the warrant. The home invasion left 69-year-old Frederick Warner dead and Cooper with serious injuries. Two suspects have since been arrested, 25-year-old Stuart Lopez Reyes and 24-year-old Yvonne Barrios Florimon. United Illuminating customers remained without power as of this morning due to downed trees and power lines in the Milford and Orange area. Several trees were knocked down, including a large tree on Woodruff Road, where crews were working around 4:30 this morning. This morning's storms also produced isolated flooding and hail in parts of the state. Eversource customers were not affected as severely, and cleanup remains underway in New Haven County. Nearly a dozen houses sustained damage from fallen trees, and there were power outages close to the Milford Orange Line. In New Haven, dozens of trees were reported down, and the historic Carousel Building at Lighthouse Point Park was damaged. The National Weather Service confirmed powerful straight-line winds moved through the area. I'm Chris Williams with WICC News.
2: WICC Smart MLS Right Now Traffic.
16: There are Parkway southbound road work from Black Rock Turnpike down to exit 20, and again from Route 7 down to exit 15. Left lane is blocked. On the Wilbur Cross northbound road work starts at Route 34, goes through the tunnel and into Camden. Stay to the right to get around it. Route 8 northbound construction there starts at exit 11. 84 westbound road work exits 9 and 8 in the right lane. Traffic report is powered by Hall Neighborhood House. Hall Neighborhood House, celebrating 140 years of helping Bridgeport children, families, and seniors. 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Learn more at hallneighborhoodhouse.org. And that's Kraus, WICC traffic.
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3: Partly cloudy this evening and tonight in the low 60s. Friday, sunny, warm, and less humid in the low 80s. Saturday, sunny and dry near 80. I'm meteorologist Paul Piorek on WICC.
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17: And good afternoon. I, of course, am not Paul Pacelli. Max Morrissey in for Paul Pacelli this afternoon. Night of the Fallen Trees. That's what we had last night. A lot of trees down, a lot of flooding. But, you know, Connecticut's a sturdy state. Once again, I remind you that the nickname for Connecticut during the Revolutionary War was the Provisions State. So we've got all the provisions. Why did they say that? Because we supplied General George Washington. You have to hear this stuff. It's still the 250th anniversary. Just because July 4th came and went doesn't mean we forget about it. The war went on for another 8 years. Nobody remembers that. Why? Because we weren't alive then. That's why. Anyway, so we survived the night of fallen trees and lightning. They're trying to clean it up now. There will be more of this to come. But perhaps we've broken the gigantic heat dome that has been suffering, making us suffer all summer. I don't know. All right. I'm angry. I'm very angry this morning. I'm sorry, this afternoon. I was angry this morning, too, and it carries over, because I can't stand being lied to. I don't think anybody can. Nobody wants to be lied to, right? We deal with people, and we give them our faith. We give them, you know, we imbue them with goodness until they prove themselves otherwise. And it was just a moment of rage yesterday after reading this Washington Post examination of where the money for the ballroom is coming from. You know, we could talk about this today. You have a choice, actually. We could talk about this today. Or I could regale you with tales of my journeys back and forth across the United States by motorcycle. It's much more interesting and much more fun. But I don't know how many people care about that. More people should care about the fact that we're being lied to by the administration. Trump, it was bad yesterday. They just showed on TV like a montage of him lying to us, going, don't worry, no taxpayer dollars will be used to pay for this ballroom. None, zero, zilch. I got it all. Got it all from my donors, like Meta. And all the other companies, Amazon, Jeff Bezos gave me hundreds of millions of dollars for the ballroom. All these people have given money for this thing. So we don't need to pay. We don't need to tap any money from it. All of that was a lie. He lied to our faces. Watching him say, it's paid for. Don't worry. No taxpayer dollars. And then we come to find out The price has jumped to now almost $1 billion for this thing. They've torn up the entire place. It looks terrible. And he's trying to rush the contractors to get it done before it can be stopped. They're racing to do as much as they can because they've been ordered to stop all the above ground stuff going on. You can build the bunker, then put a tarp over everything and walk away because it's all going to be decided by the Supreme Court. But where are they taking the money from? The Secret Service? And here was the rage that I had, which was they've taken a lot of the money from the National Park Service. They've sort of defunded. You know how everybody's yelling about defund the police and we're all... No, they're defunding the Park Service. Millions and millions of dollars from the Park Service, from the Secret Service, from other departments. They've taken all of this money and routed it through a tiny, tiny department that is responsible for keeping the grounds in decent shape. It's a budget that used to be about $12 to $15 million a year. No, they've taken all this money from different places and routed it through this tiny little department that nobody's been looking at and doesn't need approval because there are people within the administration. And again, I'm not a conspiracy theorist. When I speak like this, it's opinions, unless we have facts, like the Washington Post article that said, yeah, here are the facts. Here's where the money came from, and here's where it's going. Ah, it's so galling. It's so galling on so many levels. Who likes to be lied to? So he lied directly to our faces multiple times about this. I don't understand how we're not more outraged by this level of corruption. Nobody seems to be very outraged. I mean, oh yeah, we don't. Oof, yeah, terrible. Why is he doing that? How can we stop it? The problem is that it's very hard to stop because they have his guy, Russell Vogt, who's the manager of the budget of the entire country. Trump has his minions in there finding out where can we take the money from. He's very good at that. He's excellent at that. Where could we find the money? What nook and cranny can we open up to get more money so I can do the things that I want to do, which has nothing to do with helping people. Just let's beautify the White House. It feels like Louis the 14th. Who's the French king that built the palace and then just didn't? This is why there is a revolution in France. Okay. All right. I'll stop for a few moments. We got to take a quick break, and then we'll come back and talk about another very important story that's happening or being exposed today. It's Max in for Paul, and it's WICC.
2: 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There's no AI here. 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
2: WICC Smart MLS Right Now Traffic.
16: There are Parkway southbound road work from Blackrock Turnpike down to exit 20 and again from Route 7 down to exit 15. Left lane is blocked. On the Wilbur Cross northbound road work starts at Route 34, goes through the tunnel and into Camden. Stay to the right to get around it. Route 8 northbound construction there starts at exit 11. 84 westbound road work exits 98 in the right lane. Traffic report is powered by Hall Neighborhood House. Hall Neighborhood House, celebrating 140 years of helping Bridgeport children, families, and seniors. 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Learn more at hallneighborhoodhouse.org. I'm Andrew Krause, WICC Traffic.
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3: Partly cloudy tonight, below the 60s. Friday, sunny, warm, and less humid in below 80s. Saturday, sunny and dry near 80. I'm meteorologist Paul Piorek on WICC.
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17: And I've been here for all 100 years. It's just like a fill-in guy. Hi, it's Max Morrissey and for Paul Pacelli today. The number is 203-333-9422. I'm sure you've memorized it like I have. I'm good with numbers, I think. 203-333-9422. How are you not as angry as I am? At least I get a microphone and a radio station to be angry. You guys don't, so you can call. You can call me and express your anger at how we're being ripped off constantly and lied to constantly, and we can't do much about it constantly. That is until November. All right. A bigger story today. You probably heard the headline. A sailor jumped off the USS Abraham Lincoln in the Gulf to try and kill himself. And he was rescued, and they brought him back on board. But that's just the headline that you heard yesterday. So the story beneath it is much more detailed and much deeper. And I know I've said I'm not fond of MS Now, because they're just like an opinion network. They don't really break any real news. They just like to flap their gums. However, there was a story yesterday, and I thought they did a good job on this, and it's pretty in-depth. You can go and check it out online if you want, but I'm going to read you part of it.
0: because I think it's important, at least until we get to bottom of the hour. So they had kind of a Zoom call, a virtual meeting last Thursday night in San Diego. And it was full of angry military families. And they challenged the acting secretary of the Navy, Hung Cao, over difficult conditions aboard the Lincoln as its combat mission against Iran stretches onward with no clear date to return home, according to two people who attended the in-person meeting. So you had a whole bunch of people. It was like a couple of hundred people, and they were all families of the people, soldiers that are out in the Gulf, and they're not happy. And there was a separate virtual meeting after that. Let me go to here. Tensions boiled over again during a separate virtual meeting later that night between Navy leadership and family members. There's 5,000 sailors on that boat. And so there were audio and video recordings of the virtual meeting reviewed by MS Now. In both of those meetings, family members expressed concerns directly to Navy leaders about the well-being and safety of their loved ones, of course. Among the concerns brought up in the contentious meetings, the sailors' mental health, safety on deck, lack of supplies, food shortages, water contamination, and disruptions in the mail system, which have caused many care packages en route to the ship to be lost in transit for months. Loved ones pleaded for information on when their sailors would return home. It remains a question that does not have any answer. The Lincoln has been on station for 259 days since November. It was a tense and fiery in-person town hall, according to this article. It was at Naval Air Station North Island in San Diego. They said that the Navy is preparing another carrier strike group, the USS Theodore Roosevelt, to deploy to the Middle East to relieve the Lincoln, according to two people who attended, but they're unable to specify when that relief would come, citing operational security. It was about 200 family members that packed into a banquet room at the Island Club. It's a catering and event center on the base, demanding answers. One parent said her daughter feels that she is never going to come home and believes she's going to die on the ship. Others asserted that the Navy had not done enough to take care of the sailors as they fight this war. Now, let me just say something before we go further. There are two schools of thought here. One is, holy crap, how could you treat our sailors this way? I know you've sent them to war against Iran, but seriously. And on the other hand, you people joined the military. And you've been trained to endure some really nasty stuff. So one could also say, buck up. Stop complaining about the food. But, okay, that might be a rather mean take on it when we go further into this article. They get rather specific. So let me continue here for a few minutes. Vice Admiral Joseph Cahill and Vice Admiral Douglas Verisimo, the top commanders for Naval Surface Forces and Naval Air Forces for the Pacific Fleet, along with the senior enlisted leaders, addressed the 200-plus attendees virtually Thursday night. I cannot even tell you how proud we are of them. They have executed with a level of precision and professionalism that just goes to the quality of our people that have chosen to put the cloth of our nation on our shoulder and answer this call, Cahill told attendees, noting that the families are an important touch point for leadership to understand the challenges the sailors are facing. Okay. We continue. As of last Friday, the aircraft carrier had been on deployment for 259 days after leaving its home port of San Diego November 21st. Think about all the things that have happened since November of last year. After this deployment, the Lincoln and its sailors will be assigned to a different home port in Bremerton, Washington, from San Diego. which has left many of the families stuck in limbo as they wait to figure out when they should make the move north from California. For now, Navy leaders say that there's a 58-day window for the families to move after the Lincoln comes back, and that they're looking at December 31st as a potential target. One spouse said they have a baby at home who was born during the Lincoln's deployment. My husband has got no time with her. That's common throughout the military. I wish we could give that to you, Verissimo responded. We're working to finalize that, and I can't look for. Yeah, I can look forward. Right. All right. We have to take a quick break. I have more in this article because it's very important to hear the details about what happened. So we'll be right back. It's WICC.
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16: Parkway southbound construction, exit 27 down to exit 20, and again from Route 7 going down to exit 15. Stay to the right and get around it. Wilbur Cross northbound roadwork starts at Route 34, goes up into Hampton. Left lane is blocked. Route 8 northbound construction starts at exit 11 on 84. Westbound roadwork exits 9 to 8. Right lane is blocked. Mitch Krause, WICC traffic.
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3: Partly cloudy this evening and tonight, below 60s. Friday, sunny, warm and less humid in the low 80s. Saturday, sunny and dry near 80. I'm meteorologist Paul Piorek on WICC.
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9: ABC News, I'm Michelle Franzen. More details about the Iranian threat that triggered a covert operation to sneak President Trump onto a different military plane after last month's NATO summit.
27: A senior administration official says the decision was driven by intelligence that an Iranian terror cell had snuck into Turkey carrying a shoulder-fire missile, and that this terror cell had information about the president's movements in Ankara, Turkey, where the NATO summit was being held. And that's apparently what led the Secret Service to create this elaborate ruse to sneak the president out of Turkey on a separate plane, the call being made about 4 or 5 hours before the president's scheduled departure from the NATO summit.
7: ABC's Stephen Portnoy. The death toll in Colombia climbing after Monday's powerful earthquake. At least 273 are confirmed dead. Crews are still searching for survivors in the rubble of 170 collapsed buildings. And there is one winning Powerball ticket in last night's drawing worth just over $1 billion. That ticket sold in Quincy, Illinois. This is ABC News.
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15: Eleven New Yorkers are being arrested and charged by the DOJ over a multi-state, multi-million dollar green card marriage scam. The practice itself is not exactly new, but the scale is significant, arranging marriages in Connecticut, Massachusetts, Pennsylvania, Kentucky, Tennessee, Georgia, and Florida, and overseas. Attorney General Todd Blanche said since 2016, the suspects' network systematically arranged over 1,000 sham unions. Chinese nationals were paired with U.S. citizens who were paid $100,000 to become bogus spouses. The network also included facilitators who oversaw and identified foreign national customers. These customers got green cards soon after the couples tied the knot. The suspects arranged the wedding venues and sham banquets, complete with photographers and social media posts, to make the marriages appear legitimate. An e-bike rider is recovering from serious injuries involving another vehicle earlier this week. Police say the collision happened around 2:41 p.m. at the intersection of Osborne Avenue and Fort Point Street, and the e-bike operator was taken to Norwalk Hospital for treatment. Authorities have not released additional details about what led to the crash, but Dr. Shay Gregg from St. Vincent's Medical Center said that e-bike accidents have become a common problem for riders of all ages.
12: In the trauma center, we are seeing injuries that occur from 6 years old all the way up to 50, 60, 70 years old. So is there a safe age? The answer is you have to be able to control a motorized bike. You have to be smart enough and willing to wear the appropriate safety gear.
15: Norwalk Marine has officially purchased the Stratford property it has called home for the past 15 years. The construction company paid $1.6 million for the four-acre site at 245 Access Road, which includes a $25,000 square foot building. Norwalk Marine specializes in marine and geotechnical construction, including pile driving, excavation, support, and bulkheads. Back to school time is exciting, but it can also cause anxiety and stress for your child. Dr. Michelle Rosenman, a child psychologist with the University of Denver, says it's very common and affects 3 out of 10 kids. She says symptoms, including complaining about a headache, stomach ache, or saying, "I don't feel good," with no cold or flu, are seen most frequently between ages 7 and 16. Dr. Rosenman notes it's often about switching schools, getting new teachers, classmates, or simply moving up a grade, and says it's usually nothing to worry about. Dr. Rosenman tells parents to talk it through with their child and offer reassurance about overcoming difficult experiences in their own lives. And Connecticut consumers are getting a couple of breaks on the sales tax this year, thanks to changes included in the state budget.
13: This could be a very expensive time of the year. We have a lot of things that are driving up the cost for people. We're trying to do everything we can to make life just a little bit easier for you and your family.
15: Governor Ned Lamont says sales taxes are no longer being collected on non-electronic school supplies, including pens, pencils, crayons, binders, and lunchboxes. The change took effect July 1st and is expected to save Connecticut consumers about $6 million a year. The state's also expanding its annual sales tax free week, which this year will cover most clothing and footwear priced under $300 per item, up from the previous $100 limit.
13: Also want to just double down on the fact that it's $300 per item. So you could put up $1,500 worth of items and you're not paying sales tax.
15: The tax-free week, which starts this coming Sunday, will also include additional items such as backpacks and cleats, giving families more opportunities to save during the back-to-school shopping season. I'm Chris Williams with WICC News.
2: WICC Smart MLS Right Now Traffic.
16: Parkway southbound construction, exit 27 down to exit 20, and again from Route 7 going down to exit 15. Stay to the right to get around it. Wilbur Cross northbound road work starts at Route 34, goes up into Hampton. Left lane is blocked. Route 8 northbound construction starts at exit 11 on 84. Westbound road work exits 9 to 8. Right lane is blocked. Mitch Krause, WICC Traffic.
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3: Partly cloudy tonight, below 60s. Friday, sunny, warm, and less humid, and below 80s. Saturday, sunny and dry, near 80. I'm meteorologist Paul Piorek on WICC.
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0: And I am Max Morrissey in for Paul Pacelli this afternoon. And had fun with the solar eclipse yesterday, the 15% that affected us. 15%, that was like barely a shadow. Barely a shadow over New London and everywhere else. I mean, yesterday I was talking about like the seven greatest places to look at the eclipse, but it was only like a 15% cutout. You know, if you wanted the full effect, off to Iceland and Greenland we go. Nook Greenland, they got the full money yesterday. All right, we're talking about something serious because the story crossed the wires yesterday about a sailor jumping off an aircraft carrier in the middle of the Gulf at sea. He's trying to commit suicide because conditions on the USS Lincoln have become, well, what's the best word for it? Horrible. So I've been reading from this article from MS Now. It's very detailed about the families that went down to San Diego on the base to have a virtual meeting to grill these admirals about what's going on with their sons and daughters on the ship. I was talking about this Rear Admiral Verissimo, who acknowledged that long deployments seem to be becoming more frequent. Well, that's great. Many in the virtual town hall questioned what mental health resources are currently available on the carrier and what will be made available upon its return. Always a good question, but, you know, the other Admiral Cahill detailed an approach that includes having deployment resilience counselors and chaplains on the warships paired with, ready, human factors councils. It sounds like reflecting pool news, which Navy policy says are designed to review the human factors that impact the wellness of individuals within the command and identify primary prevention. Yeah, okay, right. That's their gobbledygook. They also discussed the unique supply chain challenges that caused a domino effect for timely deliveries of mail, inventory for the ship's stores, and food to the aircraft carrier and the supporting ships that are part of the large carrier strike group. The act of war with Iran in the Persian Gulf made it hard for supplies to get to the ship from the Navy Fifth Fleet's base in Bahrain. That's where their supplies are coming from. When Bahrain was no longer a port for logistics, food and mail, all of the gear that was there when the shooting started got stuck there, Verissimo said. So according to audio and video of the meeting reviewed by MS Now. So that was an initial very large backlog. That also caused us to, under very contested logistics, very difficult and long supply chains, we had to prioritize food, which is also a challenge and remains on occasion to be a challenge, he said. Verissimo said the Navy prioritized food, then items for the ship's stores like toothpaste and shampoo, and then mail when it can figure out the logistics of getting shipments out to sea, the official said. I thought we had figured that out. We're doing a better job with supplies and mail. It's getting better. It's still not good. Near the end of the virtual town hall, a force master chief said they had been texting the Lincoln to get answers on some of the concerns. The text messages that came back, they said, There was no mold, but there was working air conditioning on board, as well as clean water and two protein options for meals. It's unclear whom the Force Master Chief was texting. So they wrap that up by saying, we're really proud. Now, there was another sort of related article from CNN that actually quotes the MSN article. And I'll just read you part of this because, surprise, we have a surprise guest in this story. News outlets Stars and Stripes and the Navy Times reported this week that there had been multiple attempts by crew members to jump overboard. Not just one, multiple attempts. Citing interviews with sailors and families of those on board who described the impacts. This is coming from the Stars and Stripes and the Navy Times. So I don't think they're making that up. And on Wednesday, holy cow, our senator, Richard Blumenthal, one of our senators, Mr. Blumenthal, in this article, a Democrat from Connecticut and a member of the Armed Services Committee, wrote to the Defense Secretary Pete Hegseth and the Acting Secretary of the Navy to express, quote, serious concern, end quote, about the increasing length of deployments and demand answers about living conditions aboard the carrier. Quote, there have been widespread reports of shortages of basic supplies, water contamination, plumbing issues, deteriorating mental health, deck safety concerns aboard the ship, he said in the letter, as well as disruptions of the mail system that have caused many care packages en route to the ship to be lost. Blumenthal came out of his crypt to write that letter, which you'll never get an answer from Pete Hegseth. But they're going to have to stay on top of it. It's a horrible story. I mean, and the only way we get word of it is when somebody tries to kill themselves. Here's a quote. Sailors are so worn down that, according to one family member, the ship's own doctor warned they need to reach port soon or people are going to start losing their minds, he wrote. In its report released Tuesday, Stars and Stripes said its interviews with active duty sailors and family members, as well as dozens of public social media comments and posts by crew, described sailors struggling with exhaustion and declining morale. Declining morale, hence, I'm jumping off the boat. I can't take it anymore. Man. The Navy Times also quoted the wife of one serviceman aboard the Lincoln who said her husband had tried to jump overboard during the current deployment. He's scared, Annabelle Loma told the Navy Times. He thinks he'll get a dishonorable discharge and just because he was burnt out, his 13-year career is ruined, just like that. That's not fair. That's not right. That's not what he should be worrying about right now. So, all right. Enough of that. But this is another point of outrage. All right. We have more to cover. So we're going to take a quick break. The number is 203-333-9422. If you'd like to talk about this, I'm Max in for Paul. We'll be right back on WICC.
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1: Well, Paul Pacelli and I, Max Morrissey, we both have thoughts. We have many thoughts. Today's thought is, well, that story we were just talking about, the sailor that tried to jump off the boat, the aircraft carrier. Here's the problem. This should have been huge news when it happened, but it wasn't. Because there's no transparency into what we're doing anymore. If you go back and remember the Iraq War, and even as far back as the war in Vietnam, reporters were all over the place covering the war. They were on the battle lines, flak jackets, one hand holding their helmet down, the other hand holding a microphone. Where is that in this? It's nowhere, because the military has shut it down as far as reporting from the theater of war. We used to do that all the time. Well, of course, you know, reporters don't want to be on the receiving end of missiles that we fire into Iran, but we don't have any reporters on the ships. They're not allowing us access to stories that are very important. Like, we didn't know how many service members were actually injured when Iran sent missiles into our bases in Bahrain and Jordan and all the other places. They kept it all secret. They don't want to tell us anything. I think that's ridiculous as well. All right. I'm outraged by it. Everybody should be. 203-333-9422 is the phone number today. I know I'm in for Paul. I'm maybe a little angrier. I'm kind of outraged at all the lying that's going on, because we're being lied to. And nobody talks about it. You know, these stories, like the story that I just read, came from MS Now. It's not an outlet that I like or recommend, because they're not really an investigative outlet. They don't investigate. They don't have investigative reporters. MS Now is like, they've got a bunch of analysts that sit there and flap their gums and yammer away all day. But we don't get any major reporting. But this kind of story should be front page news in the Post, the Times, the LA Times, the Chicago Tribune, every place around the country. But there's so much other distracting information. It's like we can't get there. It's hard to get there. But that's enough about that one. Here's another crazy story from yesterday. Again, we could skip all this and I could talk about motorcycle adventures around the country. We don't have to talk about the bad news that we get poked with every single day. So, you know, at the beginning of the week, our dear leader and Robert F. Kennedy Jr., a natural orator, they decided to just change the vaccine schedules for kids for no reason whatsoever. And you have to remember that the president is not a scientist, nor is he a doctor. And neither is Robert F. Kennedy Jr. He's not a scientist, nor a doctor. He's some guy that's been yakking about viruses for 20 years, especially ones that have been proven safe. And so now, of course, they try to do this change. And I don't think anybody in the country is going to follow this new executive order and these things. The WHO chief, that's the World Health Organization, says Trump vaccine push goes against decades of evidence. That's right. The WHO chief has accused U.S. President Donald Trump of ignoring decades of evidence with his push to overhaul U.S. childhood vaccination policy. I mean, come on. The warning from the WHO comes days after Trump signed an order calling for a rethink of school vaccine mandates and renewed calls for the split of the measles, mumps, and rubella vaccine into three separate doses. Why would you do that? Why would you want to take your kid to go get a shot? And kids don't like shots anyway. They were able to get one shot for all these things and not come back. Now they want to give individual

0: shots for each one of these. So let's bring the kid back three more times so they can scream about a needle being jabbed into their arms. Does that sound right? I know. The science is unequivocal, according to these guys, and that vaccines, including the MMR vaccine, are safe and do not cause autism. This is their whole thing. They think vaccines cause autism. There's not a shred of proof. I hope our listeners never fell for that. I hope you guys didn't fall for that. We're in New England. We're generally smarter than the rest of the country. Oh, I'm sorry. Whoa. Did he say that? Yeah, I did. The science is unequivocal. And I said that. Vaccine policy should be guided by rigorous, independent, and transparent review of the best available science, not by political influence. The scientists there say the evidence is reviewed continuously as new data emerged from across the globe. The WHO chief also warned that delaying vaccines or separating doses unnecessarily does not make vaccination safer and can leave children unprotected, as well as screaming. Since joining the Trump administration, Kennedy has launched a sweeping review of longstanding vaccines, rewritten the childhood immunization schedule, and slashed funding for new vaccine development. Yeah. Okay. There we go. More fabulous news. Again, more stuff. When you wake up in the morning and you turn on the news, oh my God, what have they done this time? What have they done? What have they done? What are we going to do? It's the question. Problem is that politically, legally, it's tough for us to get through during this administration. I mean, all you can do is strap in, tighten your seatbelt, find a handhold someplace, and just hold on until November, and then hold on again until 2028. That's not much, right? Get your arm muscles all exercised. Just hold on, strap in. Richard Blumenthal will do what he can. So many other... This is the problem. So many other senators, congresspeople, I don't know what's going on. Nobody does. Because one party is completely, you know, in the throes of Trump derangement system, and the other party is doing nothing. The Democrats don't, they've given up on advertising. This is the beef that I have with the Democrats. They're just not advertising. We should be seeing ads on TV everywhere across the country countering a lot of this nonsense that comes out of there. I think it was the last go around, the Lincoln Project used to air a bunch of ads. We're not airing any. We're not countering any of the messaging coming out of Washington. That's part of the problem. Okay, politically, the Democrats are out of power. But you have another branch, essentially, which is the press. And they should be taking care of us in terms of, look, here's the information you don't know. Your money is being stolen right out from under you. We're being lied to about so many things. But nobody's talking about them because we don't have a sense of outrage. Where's our sense of outrage? No, I ain't going to stop screaming. We have to take a break, and then we'll be right back. It's Max Morrissey in for Paul Pacelli on WICC.
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2: Parkway southbound construction, exit 27 down to exit 20, and again from Route 7 going down to exit 15. Stay to the right to get around it. Wilbur Cross northbound, road work starts at Route 34, goes up into Hampton. Left lane is blocked. Route 8 northbound construction. construction starts at exit 11 on 84 westbound road. Work exits 9 and 8. Right lane is blocked. Mitch Krause, WICC traffic.
1: 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Weather update.
3: Partly cloudy tonight, below the 60s. Friday, sunny, warm, and less humid in the low 80s. Saturday, sunny and dry near 80. I'm meteorologist Paul Piorek on WICC.
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10: Yes, but it's Max in for Paul. Before we go to the top of the hour, I just wanted to say, we're nuts. Because we have to... Well, look, you know, Democrats have been looking for a theme for the November election, and they're lost. I think the theme is pretty simple. It's Reconstruction 2.0. That's it. Reconstruction 2.0. Reconstruction 1.0 was the Civil War. Now it's 2.0. That's the theme of running.
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11: From ABC News, I'm Michelle Franzen. New details in Luigi Mangione's federal murder case of United Healthcare CEO. Sources familiar with the matter tell ABC News during a conference scheduled for federal court Friday, it is expected that a guilty plea will be announced in connection with the federal prosecution of Mangione. The sources caution that plans for the guilty plea are not final at this point and will not be official until announced at the hearing. ABC legal contributor Brian Buckmeyer has more.
12: The note that we're getting is that a guilty plea will be announced. That's not how anyone I know talks about guilty pleas in the criminal justice system. Either a guilty plea is taken or not. And I fall back on, I think this is a last-ditch effort by the defense to ask for an open plea from the judge based on the language that we see here. But if a guilty plea is taken, I think the overall hope is that if you can finalize the federal case, then you can revitalize the argument for double jeopardy with the state case. But even there, I think that's a losing argument.
11: There are reports sailors on board the USS Abraham Lincoln are dealing with dwindling essentials and even thoughts of suicide due to extended deployments in the Middle East. A U.S. official tells ABC News a sailor aboard the carrier USS Lincoln went overboard last month, but was quickly recovered. The Navy, in a statement to ABC News, denied reports of suicide attempts, but say supplies are running low and they're working to address the issue. ABC's Louis Martinez covers the Pentagon.
13: We should point out again, this ship was diverted to the Middle East. It did not make a port of call in between for more than 210 days. That is a long length of time. And so, yes, there's going to be concerns when you're dealing day in and day out with the same kind of operations.
11: In California, a 3.8 magnitude earthquake struck in the San Francisco's East Bay this morning near the Oakland-San Leandro border. There are no reports of damage, but residents felt the quake. On Wall Street this hour, stocks are up due to positive inflation data today. 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
15: Homeland Security says a suspect accused of killing a homeowner in Northern California during a burglary was just released from custody.
16: Marcos Hirate Valdez is accused of showing up at the Martinez, California home of 68-year-old Todd Stewart. When Stewart confronted Hirate Valdez, finding him burglarizing the home, police say Stewart was stabbed and killed. Prosecutors say Hirate Valdez had been released from custody one day before the murder. He had been in custody for other alleged burglaries, but was released pending trial. And the Department of Homeland Security says he's in the country illegally from Venezuela with citizenship in Spain. He's now in custody, charged with murder. Alex Stone, ABC News.
15: In Massachusetts, the trial continuing for Lindsay Clancy, the mother charged with killing her three children. ABC's Peter Haralambu says prosecutors presented messages Clancy had on her phone.
17: She mentioned concerns about being inundated about information about how to parent her children. She wrote in part, quote, "I'm terrified of something happening to my kids." She also raised concerns about the lack of sleep she was getting at the time and her fear about different medications, writing, quote, "I'm on the fence about starting a new medication. I just want to feel happy." And as it got closer to January 24th, 2023, when she killed her three kids, the messages getting more disheartening, quote, "Can you treat a sociopath?"
15: Defense attorneys argue Clancy suffered from postpartum psychosis and did not receive the adequate medical care needed. Michelle Franzen, ABC News.
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20: A West Haven woman is headed to prison for enticing a minor. 43-year-old Elizabeth Jordan was sentenced Wednesday to 12 years in federal prison. Prosecutors say Jordan engaged in sexual activity with a 17-year-old in March of 2024, and the act was live streamed online. Another suspect, 46-year-old Joshua Bailey, allegedly pressured Jordan into committing the act. The woman who was shot in a home invasion in Milford told police she believed a former employee was involved because, quote, she had fired the woman. An arrest warrant says the victim, 69-year-old Sandra Cooper, told police that she believed a former employee was involved with the home invasion because, quote, she had recently fired her on suspicion of stealing money from the victim's real estate business, according to the warrant. The home invasion left 69-year-old Frederick Warner dead and Cooper with serious injuries. Two suspects have since been arrested, 25-year-old Stuart Lopez Reyes and 24-year-old Ivan Barrios Florimon. And WTNH-TV News 8 meteorologist Joe Fury is uninjured after being involved in a crash this morning. A weather SUV belonging to the TV station rolled over several times after being hit by another vehicle on the Aragani Bridge in Portland. Bystanders reportedly helped get Fury out of the badly damaged SUV. According to Channel 8, police detained a person at the scene of the accident. I'm Chris Williams with WICC News.
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2: 95 northbound in accident, approaching exit 17 has things backed up to Route 7 from Norwalk. The lower Merritt saves the most time right now on the Wilbur Cross. Northbound in accident reported approaching Route 34 in West Haven has things backed up to Orange. Haven 91 south, 20 minute ride from exit 6 down to Merritt and through Long Wharf. Route 8 north, residual plans in Shelton from earlier road work. Matt Krause, WICC traffic.
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3: Partly cloudy this evening and tonight, below 60s. Friday, sunny, warm, and less humid in the low 80s. Saturday, sunny and dry near 80. I'm meteorologist Paul Piorek on WICC.
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10: And once again, I am Max Morrissey in for Paul today. The number, of course, is 203-333-9422. Let's go to Jeff from Westport. Jeff, are you with us? Hello, Jeff. Jeff, I want you. Where are you?
0: Max, can you hear me?
10: Oh, there you are, Jeff. What happened? You okay?
0: Hey, Max. I don't know. It must have been you. Happy Thursday. Did WICC Thursday. Hire you to screw up Paul's listener base?
10: Yeah, probably. I don't
0: You're talking crap about how great the Democrats are, and actually Paul's sort of a Trumper. So it's sort of funny how you're trashing the Republicans and, you know, the president and stuff like that, because he is your president. And, all the stuff that the Democrats have done with DSA, they're advertising all right. They're advertising Abdul whatever and, all those guys. The DSA people, they're advertising, all right? They're going to advertise right now in the country. So, don't go on a talk show or a radio show that is positive towards Trump and start bashing the guy. I think WICC sort of screwed up by putting you on today.
10: Yeah, it's possible. Look, Jeff, let me just say this. I'm an independent, so I have issues with both sides. Like, when I go into the voting booth, and I just don't vote for convicted felons for president. I just don't do it.
0: He's not a convicted felon. Don't start with that crap.
10: He is.
0: Oh, and then next you're going to say he's a rapist. He's a child rapist, because that's what all the Democrats are saying. So don't start with stuff like that, because if Kamala Harris would have gotten in, this country would have been destroyed. She was a puppet. And if you can't see that she was a puppet, then you're really delusional.
10: No, we can have a discussion about that. I don't think she was right for this. I do think that this country in general is not ready for a woman president. We just don't, for whatever reason, we're just not there. It's not going to happen.
0: And hopefully we're ready for J.D. Vance.
10: Well, that may be, who do you think it's a race between J.D. and Marco? Marco Rubio, maybe he's going to be there.
0: Yeah, definitely. Marco Rubio isn't bad either. J.D. Vance, I like his story. I like that he served our country. I think every president should have to have served our country in some capacity in the military so they know what the military is about. And, Rubio hasn't, but Rubio's a pretty bright guy too.
10: Since his foolishness when he was trying to run for president, and he's just such a lightweight, or he was, but I think really he's grown in this position. He's become actually a serious kind of global guy, I have to admit.
0: Yep. And what do you think of J.D. Vance?
10: J.D., I'm not sure. I think the jury's still out. I don't know if I see him as a president. Maybe. I don't know. I think we have a couple of years to figure it out. We don't know who the Democrats are going to put out there for. And that's the problem. The other problem is there a good Democratic person for 28? I don't think we have one yet. I don't think anybody's come out.
0: They're still looking. The crazy part is they're still looking at Kamala Harris. They're looking at what's the Muslim that's in Senate right now? She's part of the little four-person group. They're looking at her. Exactly. Omar, yep, the one who married her brother. So they're looking at a lot of goofy. You tell me the Democrats or Republicans can't find one decent person in the United States that's educated, that served our nation honorably, They can't find one person like that. They have to go through all these knuckleheads. It dumbfounds me.
10: Yeah, well, we have to vet our people. We don't do a good enough job of vetting the people that we vote for. Look at this Max Miller guy on the Republicans. He doesn't want to quit, you know, because he abused his ex-wife and he's, you know, weird. And we don't do the investigative. What is it I'm looking for? We don't vet our people. That's the problem. We put in sometimes these people in Congress and the Senate. We put them in. We don't know what happened before. And they turn out to be ridiculous. I think that's a problem.
0: Well, let's go. How about going to our local elections? Look at Lamont. You know, now his new campaign slogans and advertisements is, I'm going to roll up my sleeves and help the middle class. He could have done that for 8 years. Oh, I'm going to try to lower electric bills. He could have done that for 8 years. Instead, he tried putting windmills out in the Long Island Sound, which is the worst thing they could have done. So, you know, and if you ever watch Landman, the TV show Landman, Billy Bob Thornton's got a great script about the windmills and how they don't produce enough power. They're not safe for the environment. They're not environmentally safe at all. If you notice in New Jersey, if one of those turbines, the windmill props, bust up, it's all fiberglass. It took New Jersey a year to clean one beach because of the fiberglass shards. So, right.
10: Go ahead. I'm sorry.
0: No, you know, it's like, you know, and Lamont is still pushing for those windmills. It's like, so how much money is he getting in a kickback on that? You know, Ned Lamont.
10: You raise a number of interesting questions, Jeff. Listen, I got to go to a break, but I'm going to leave you with this. Two words that should concern you. And one of them is when you hear a politician say, I'm concerned or I'm committed. You know that they're lying. That's it right there. Okay, we've got to take a break. Thank you for calling so much. It was good to talk to you. We'll talk to you again. It's Max in for Paul today. It's WICC.
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9: 95 northbound in accident approaching exit 17 as things backed up to Route 7 from Norwalk. The lower American saves the most time right now on the Wilbur Cross. Northbound in accident reported approaching Route 34 in West Haven as things backed up from Orange. Haven 91 south, 20-minute ride from exit 6 down from Orange and through Long Wharf, Route 8 north. Residual delays in Shelton from earlier road work. Mitch Krause, WICC traffic.
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10: Partly cloudy tonight, below 60s. Friday, sunny, warm, and less humid, and below 80s. Saturday, sunny and dry, near 80. I'm meteorologist Paul Piorek on WICC.
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11: Yes. Hello, it's Max Morrissey in for Paul Pacelli today. A number of you are wondering, why would this radio station put on an un-Trumper? I'm not an un-Trumper. Listen, I just don't... I enjoy talking to... what's his name? Jeff from... where was he? Westfield. And he's angry. He's like, why would you? I just don't like people lying to me. That's all. It's not a political thing. Democrats lie to us all the time. They're full of stupid ideas too, but the Republicans are in charge. And the thing I worry about is this lack of critical thinking that the politicians have. Republican politicians. And the anti-science. We won't get into that. Hey, let's go to the phones. Tim from Hamden. You're on Paul Pacelli's air, but I'm in for him today.
12: Yeah, I'm handing it off to you.
13: Good. Good afternoon. I'd just like to say on behalf of Jeff and everybody else who's a redneck and doesn't know any, can't tell the difference between the Muslim over here and the Muslim over there. First off, you guys need to start looking at this Abdul, and that's he's using his first name out of you know, that state. He is a brilliant candidate. Oh, my God. The man is a doctor, regular doctor, and as a PhD in public health. He's more qualified than RFK to be, you know, involved with public health. And so he's talking a lot of very common sense kinds of issues that he's going to be a powerhouse. He's a smart, very, you know, he's not a radical Muslim or anything else along those lines. So you're getting that confused with whatever bigot, you know, or whatever else Fox told you. It's absolutely amazing. Just go on TikTok or a few other places where you can see some of his sound bites and put them all together and say, we need public health. We need a public health care system. This system right now is the only one in the world that doesn't cover every single person in the United States. And it is completely broken. It's the largest system of people going broke and quitting, having to commit, bankruptcies and that sort of thing out there. So he's a very sensible kind of candidate. So,
0: yes, if you listen to him, he sounds very intelligent. He is what we would call a critical thinker, you know, and he sounds articulate as well. Yet, I don't understand why in this country do we immediately jump to some, you know, racial phobic thing? All right, so he's got a different name than Jim Smith. If his name was Jim Smith, do you think we'd be talking about any of that? No, he's just Jim
13: probably
0: Smith,
13: not.
0: No matter where he.
13: Well, right? If anybody was not a game show host billionaire who, you know, would show up on Howard Stern and everything else all the time, you know, make outlandish, you know, comments. People, I think half the people voted, you know, half the men I know who voted for Trump almost as a joke, you know, thinking, you know, well, let's throw him in there just to see what, you know, what he can do to screw up stuff and, you know, be very amusing and entertaining. Oh, by the way, Jeff, you apparently are not listening to Paul's show because he's been very critical of Trump on a continuous basis, hardly a Trumper. You know, he's trying to, you know, Paul's a registered Republican. He tries to give a guy a fair chance, but he has some serious questions about a lot of the things that he's doing. I mean, I'm as tickled that the president of the United States is sneaking off, you know, back into this country on a food delivery truck. I mean, it's just, you know, these guys are clowns up there. You know, they can't protect their own president, so they have to put him and sneak him on a food delivery truck to get him.
0: Can I just say something? I think that whole story has been just a huge distraction for a few days. Who cares how he came back? I mean, honestly,
13: it's like everything. But it's every.
0: Yeah.
13: I mean, everything is a distraction. I'm going to take Greenland. I'm going to change the name of the Gulf of Mexico. Blah, blah, blah, blah, blah. How's that wall down in Mexico? Did we get Mexico to pay for it and all that sort of stuff?
0: But, I mean, you know, we're still building it. Yeah, it's still going up.
13: We're still building it, and we still can't correctly arm and take care of our own soldiers, you know, who are fighting and dying in the Middle East. And many of them are the supplies and the housing, you know, for our own soldiers and everything else is down there, but we're building, you know, cement ponds and this and that. It's like the Beverly Hillbillies. You know, we're going to build us a big cement pond and, you know, an archway and a ballroom and everything else. It's just people have got to, you know, I'm a Green. I'm an independent. You know, whatever people, you know, people could use a few more independent kind of voices on talk radio, all across the thing, saying, "Hey, let's consider this, folks." Oh, one more thing about the windmills and stuff. Oh, they broke up and everything. Well, have you ever been on a beach where the oil washes up and how long it takes to get that off? You know, absolutely. I grew up in Oklahoma. It's a disaster. This country's taxpayers subsidize to the tune of $20 billion a year, our oil industry. You know, it should be making a profit. Instead, we clean it up, too. It's absolutely amazing. So we need energy. Jim, we need jobs. Everything.
0: Yes. Listen, here's the thing. When I become president, I'm going to make you vice president. And the first thing we're going to do is we're going to tell the country we want the top five priorities to work on immediately. And not just this amorphous, all these things we have to take care of. We do. But I would prioritize it. Tell everybody, look, you get to vote on the top five things this country needs to fix now. Okay? Let's take care of those five items, and then we'll move on to the next five items. Because there's nobody there anywhere saying, and there's no leadership anywhere from anybody going, and again, demonstrating some critical thought.
13: Definitely
0: about
13: check
0: the
13: out
0: that we need to do.
13: Check out Abdul, just like a Barack Obama, people think it's going to take a while, but he's very much trying to get, corporate money out of politics and everything. That's one of his top two or three issues. And, he's just looking at the fact that you can't even eat lettuce anymore because, it's been so polluted with bacteria and everything else. It's going to, make you sick. We should have a safe food system. But instead, that same company is running over to Trump and say, we're safe.
0: Ugh. But, generally, we do have a safe food system, but we can't let the government screw it up. That's what they're going to do. They will screw it up. So,
13: I think corporations will screw it up and everybody else will screw it up. But just wanted to welcome you to the show.
0: Thank you so much. And I agree with you. And I think that we should not look at names. Syed's name does not mean he's a terrorist. Okay. What is wrong with the thinking in this country where you look at this guy, he's an American. All right. Thank you for calling. I appreciate it. It was a good conversation. We got to take a break. I'm Max in for Paul at WICC.
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9: 95 northbound accident approaching exit 17 as things backed up into Norwalk. Wilbur Cross northbound crash exit 42 PNB. Parking lot starts back up to Milford Connector. Route 8 northbound late running construction in Ansonia has things backed up over the bridge and through Shelton. And then crash WICC traffic.
8: 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Miller Nissan of Fairfield weather update.
10: Partly cloudy this evening and tonight, below 60s. Friday, sunny, warm, and less humid in the low 80s. Saturday, sunny and dry near 80. I'm meteorologist Paul Piorek on WICC.
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23: ABC News, I'm Michelle Franzen. The Kennedy Center Board appointed by President Trump voting today to add his name to the facade of the performing arts venue and move forward with a two-year closure. The move challenges a judge's order in May that Trump's name be taken off the facade because it was illegal. Here's ABC's Stephen Portnoy.
24: Ohio Democratic Congresswoman Joyce Beatty, who as a function of her service in the House, has a seat on the Kennedy Center's board, says that her fellow trustees voted today to close the Center for Renovations and to add President Trump's name back onto the front of the building. Beatty says the facade would read, "The John F. Kennedy Memorial Center for the Performing Arts, restored and renovated by President Donald J. Trump."
23: U.S. investigators say a broken engine part shattered a window on a Ryanair plane last month shortly after takeoff from Greece that caused a man's head to be sucked into the hole into the fuselage, with passengers helping pull him back inside the Boeing airliner. And stocks are up this hour on positive economic data. This is April.
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25: Storm cleanup continues from this morning's powerful overnight storms. It caused widespread damage in New Haven County. Nearly a dozen homes sustained damage from fallen trees, and there were power outages close to the Orange Line. In New Haven, dozens of trees were reported down, and the historic Carousel Building at Lighthouse Point Park was damaged. The National Weather Service confirmed powerful straight-line winds moved through the area. Several trees were knocked down in the Milford and Orange area, including a large tree on Woodruff Road where crews were working around 4:30 this morning. This morning's storms also produced isolated flooding and hail in parts of the state. Eversource customers haven't been affected as severely. No injuries after a car fire early this morning on the Merritt Parkway. Officials say the call came in early this morning in the northbound lanes between exits 21 and 27 on the Fairfield-Westport line. The Westport Fire Department and State Police responded, and the fire was quickly put out. No word yet on a cause. Unofficial results from the Connecticut primary show 23% of registered Democrats voted in Tuesday's election. The turnout was lower than the 2018 primary between Ned Lamont and Bridgeport's Joe Ganim. That year, 29% of eligible Democrats showed up at the polls. On the other end of the spectrum, turnout this year was over 40% in Bethlehem, Heartland, and West Hartford for Democrats. Numbers from the Secretary of the State's office show Lamont won a majority of votes over challenger Josh Elliott in all but three towns, Scotland, Chaplin, and Woodstock. Connecticut residents continue to remember former Lieutenant Governor Nancy Wyman. Wyman died early Wednesday morning at the age of 80. She served as Lieutenant Governor from 2011 to 2019, and most recently was Chairwoman of the Connecticut Democratic Party from 2019 to 2020. Wyman was also Connecticut State Comptroller from 1995 to 2011. An e-bike rider is recovering from serious injuries involving another vehicle earlier this week. Police say the collision happened around 2:41 p.m. at the intersection of Osborne Avenue and Fort Point Street, and the e-bike operator was taken to Norwalk Hospital for treatment. Authorities have not released additional details about what led to the crash, but Dr. Shay Gregg from St. Vincent's Medical Center said that e-bike accidents have become a common problem for riders of all ages.
26: In the trauma center, we are seeing injuries that occur from 6 years old all the way up to 50, 60, 70 years old. So is there a safe age? The answer is you have to be able to control a motorized bike. You have to be smart enough and willing to wear the appropriate safety gear.
25: Norwalk Marine has officially purchased the Stratford property it has called home for the past 15 years. The construction company paid $1.6 million for the four-acre site at 245 Access Road, which includes a 25,000-square-foot building. Norwalk Marine specializes in marine and geotechnical construction, including pile driving, excavation support, pile driving, and bulkheads. Connecticut consumers are getting a couple of breaks on the sales tax this year thanks to changes included in the state budget.
1: This could be a very expensive time of the year. We have a lot of things that are driving up the cost for people. We're trying to do everything we can to make life just a little bit easier for you and your family.
25: Governor Ned Lamont says sales taxes are no longer being collected on non-electronic school supplies. Those include pens, pencils, crayons, binders, and lunchboxes. The change took effect July 1st and is expected to save Connecticut consumers about $6 million a year. The state is also expanding its annual sales tax free week, which this year will cover most clothing and footwear priced under $300 per item, up from the previous $100 limit.
1: Also want to just double down on the fact that it's $300 per item. So you could put up $1,500 worth of items and you're not paying sales tax.
25: The tax-free week, which starts this coming Sunday, will also include additional items such as backpacks and cleats, giving families more opportunities to save during the back-to-school shopping season. And the Darien Little League defeated Port Washington at New York 8-4 on Wednesday to fight off elimination in the Metro Region Tournament. Catcher Hugh Butler homered twice with a solo shot in the first inning and a two-run homer in the fifth. Butler also homered twice in the state championship game over Waterford. The win on Wednesday earns the team a berth in the Metro Region Tournament Final against New Jersey. The winner will advance to the Little League World Series in Williamsport. I'm Chris Williams with WICC News.
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9: 95 northbound accident approaching exit 17 as things backed up into Norwalk. Wilbur Cross northbound crash exit 42 PNB. Parking lot starts back up in Milford Connector. Route 8 northbound late running construction in Ansonia has things backed up over the bridge and through Shelton. Bench crash, WICC traffic.
22: 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Miller Nissan of Fairfield, weather update.
10: Partly cloudy tonight, below the 60s. Friday, sunny, warm, and less humid in the low 80s. Saturday, sunny and dry near 80. I'm meteorologist Paul Piorek on WICC.
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0: Hello, it's Max Morrissey in for Paul Pacelli. I know, you're thinking, who is this guy they brought in to mess up dinner? Who's this guest you brought in? He's sitting at the table and he's making everybody angry. That's not true. Well, maybe just true a little bit. I'm going back. I'm still thinking about Jeff. And he was talking about Governor Lamont putting wind farms on Long Island Sound. I got to tell you, I don't know how I feel about that. I think I'm okay with it. And I'll tell you why, because I'm from Long Island. But I've gone back and forth a lot on the New London Ferry to Orient Point. A lot. And sometimes during very, very bad weather with high seas and the cars are going back and forth, sliding, you can't help it. I think we could probably use about three more bridges that connect Connecticut with Long Island. Let's put some bridges up so we don't have to drive around into New York with that stupid... I hate that bridge. I hate that drive because you got to go around. I'd rather go right across. So we need bridges. All right. Sorry. Let's take another caller. Dave from Brantford, you're on with Paul Pacelli's replacement for the day. How are you?
2: How are you, Max? Gee, I'm good, you Dave. Said my name like you know me.
0: I do know you, Dave.
2: I would like to comment, not necessarily disagree, comment on the previous caller's calling attention to Dr. Abdul El Sayed, who was running for senator. And he did mention in passing that RFK Jr. is not a doctor, and therefore the new guy, Dr. Abdul, might have more probity in his view of certain health matters. And what I'd like to say is this credentialism is really quite painful. I'm trying to think, and it's all Democrats who it's almost like I'm better than you. I have a title. Our American Constitution prohibits what is called titles of nobility. Titles of nobility shall not be granted. And they really mean, you know, a knight or that kind of stuff that's granted by the king. But we grant ours from universities and that kind of thing. So I'm thinking, we talked about Dr. Abdul El Sayed, but there was quite a controversy about Dr. Jill Biden, who was not an MD. You know, she had an education doctorate, which should come after your name. You'd say Jill Biden, educational doctorate. You know, because it's confusing. And probably the most prominent is the Reverend Dr. Martin Luther King Jr. And a local candidate who got into this, and the local New Haven Register always called him the Reverend Dr. Boise Kimber, to say why, you know, all those titles for this local activist. It got to the election of Raphael Warnock. When he was appointed senator initially, and then when he ran for the first time under his own name, there were signs that called him the Reverend Dr. Senator Raphael Warnock. To me, that's a little excessive about the titles.
0: A bit.
2: To, you know,
0: yes.
2: Enhance your prominence. And I'll end it on this. And I just heard it this weekend on the Sunday talk shows. Nobody ever calls actual MD Dr. Rand Paul Dr. Paul, who was always fastidious about calling Dr. Fauci exactly that. And so I begin to wonder if the Democrats are simply blowhards about these doctoral titles to make themselves look more puffed up than knowledgeable than they really are. And so I just wanted to call attention to that.
0: Yes, that's fascinating. I never thought of that. You're right. Rand Paul's a doctor. He's an eye doctor, but he's still a doctor. So why does he not insist on that honorific with his name, right?
2: Well, you know, the conspirator in me would say the mass media wants to minimize his credentialism. He's full of.
0: No, you know what? I don't think it's like that. I'm sorry to interrupt. I don't think it's that. I jump all the time because I want to just answer the question. Sorry. It's based on what he insists. If he insists, if his office would insist, hey, it's Dr. Rand Paul, we want him, you know, considered like that, then that goes out to the media and they will start doing that. But you have to be insistent about it. But I think you're right. There's a thing there with these honorifics. And it's possible Democrats are guilty of this more than Republicans. I'm

0: thinking of other, I'm trying to think of other Republican doctors that we call doctors.
1: I'm in my middle 70s, and many years ago, I was a relatively active in public hearings in the town, you know, where you'd make comments mm-hmm. about things that were happening. And usually there'd be a hired gun, which were the professional civil engineers that were hired to promote the project. And what I would notice is they would make assertions that were sometimes blatantly baloney. And if the public got up and questioned it, they would ask, are you an engineer? And it was designed to make you look like a fool. You couldn't possibly know what you're talking about. I'm a professional engineer. And I know at one point a development wanted to put in a very large pipe to convey water from here to there. And the property owners were concerned it might cause more flooding. And the professional engineer made the assertion, well, this gigantic pipe is not to flow more water. It's to store water. And so, therefore, it was going to minimize flooding, which was a transparently preposterous claim. I mean, the larger pipe would have more water contained in the internal volume, but the storage compared to the flow going through it added up to about 2 seconds worth of storage. And yet he used his degree, you know, to have the commissioners rely on his expertise in these matters and minimize the public, who are not professional hydraulic engineers. And there's just too much of this, what I call credentialism. And
0: thanks
1: for letting me say it.
0: I think that you are correct in a certain sense that these titles also bestow arrogance upon you for some reason. I'm an engineer, you're not, you should just trust me. There's an arrogance about that. Without, you know, there are people that can weigh in that also have knowledge. That's a problem. It's so funny because the other day I was thinking, you know, there needs to be kind of a shift in the way that we view workers and people who work. You know, we look down our noses. Everybody was like, we're going to college. We're going to get degrees. We're going to get great jobs sitting at a desk at a Wall Street firm or whatever. I'm going to mint money because I have this degree in something. But it's not true. And we have taken the idea of trade people, plumbers, electricians, construction workers. And we say that these are not as good as the people that have all these degrees. I think this is a problem. And it's possible at some point in the future, maybe we'll wake up one day and the people that we regard with great admiration are the plumbers, electricians, and tradecraft people. Right? I don't know. That's kind of a weird dream that I had.
1: They look not at the dream, signs and symptoms. Okay. Thanks for letting me on.
0: Okay. Thanks. Thanks, Dave from Brantford. Dave, see, I know you will. He's going to call again. Hang on. 203-333-9422 is the number. He sparked some very interesting things, I have to say. All right. We have to go take a break, and then we will come right back on WICC.
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1: Partly cloudy this evening and tonight, below 60s. Friday, sunny, warm and less humid in the low 80s. Saturday, sunny and dry near 80. I'm meteorologist Paul Piorek on WICC.
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2: The aforementioned Paul Pacelli is not here today, and the radio station has let a lunatic on the air. Well, a lunatic from the standpoint of people who don't have critical thinking. So Dave from Bramford was talking about this stuff. And what I was trying to say before is that perhaps our priorities are a little bit mixed up. It would be great in this country, instead of worshiping people with $1 trillion or billions of dollars, they are not the heroes of this country. Although in a certain sense they are. The tech people have moved us forward, because civilization moves forward no matter what. But it comes with responsibility. Here's what I would just like to see. Instead of worshiping people that have so much money, we don't worship them, but, you know, they're not better than us. It'd be great to take fire people, the police, doctors. Doctors are already there. They're in the elite, but the first responders and people. Manual labor is not a sin in this country. Being an electrician, a plumber, a construction worker, these are honorable jobs and should be treated that way. And it'd be great if we got to a place where some guy walks into a coffee shop and he says, "I'm an electrician." And the barista goes, "Sir, thank you for your service. Our coffee is free for you today." Plumber comes up next. "I'm a plumber." The barista goes, "Thanks for your service. Here's your free coffee." So on and so forth down the line. Because these are the people that create the backbone of this country, the infrastructure, houses, factories, things that provide people work, which is what needs to happen, of course. But we don't worship those people. We look at the others and go, "Oh, they made a lot of money. They must be so smart, because they've made a lot of money." There's a lot of people who make a lot of money that are stupid. It's just the way it is, for whatever reason. But when you get a lot of money, then you start whining about things that you would like to have changed, just because you have a lot of money and the rest of the country doesn't. And this is what everybody's complaining about. Trump is not paying attention to the plumbers and electricians and construction workers. He just doesn't care. And that's just the nature of this administration. The next guy that comes along, we don't know yet whether they will care or not care. If J.D. Vance becomes the president in 28, is he going to care or not care? I don't know who the Democrats have. The guy from California, what's his name? Gavin Newsom. Is he going to take care of all this? We don't know, because we don't vet our people enough. Okay. The other thing... I forgot to talk about this yesterday. This is hilarious. Mike Lindell, the pillow guy, ran in Minnesota during the primary. The pillow guy, Mike Lindell, he ran against somebody there. I forget what her name was. He lost by 11 points. But that's still, to me, I'm looking at that going, before I went to bed, I can't believe he got 135,000 votes, Mike Lindell in Minnesota. He got 135,000 votes. That's like, I don't know, two football stadiums of like 60,000 people each, or one big one. That's a lot of people still. That's crazy. Who went into the poll to vote and said, "I'm voting for this guy, Mike Lindell"? I would like to meet those 135 people, because that's just bananas. That was

0: a crazy thing that happened. And he still went on TV and said, I think it's rigged. There's a problem. Irregularities. He wouldn't accept the results. He wouldn't concede. So this is the sort of the lesson, is that as a country, we have 135,000 people that voted for Mike Lindell. I wonder if they all bought pillows as well. It's so strange. It's just so strange. All right. The other thing we have to talk about today. Oh, it's our favorite topic, isn't it? The current price of oil as of August. Oh, this is yesterday or today? What's today? The 13th? Is it the 13th today? How do I not know the date? Stand by. Yes, it's 13. Lucky August 13th. So let's see what the price of oil is today. Oh, boy. The oil price per barrel is at $91. The price of oil a month ago, $78. 1 year ago, $66. So I think perhaps that not enough oil is getting out of the Gulf. But again, Trump claims we don't need this oil. We have our own oil. In fact, we use oil out of the U.S. Strategic Petroleum Reserve. I don't know how much that's keeping prices down. Here's the deal on the petroleum reserve. When an emergency arises, the U.S. has a reserve of crude oil, right? The function, its chief function, is to secure energy during disasters like sanctions, severe storm damage, or war. It can also help take the edge off brutal price spikes when supply gets hit. And that's what it's been being used for. But it's low. We have not replaced all the oil yet that we've taken out of it. That's an important point. And so we know now, man, we know now what happens. The prices go up through no fault of our own. I've talked about this before. It's because we don't have a two-track system. All the oil that we pump out of the ground goes into the global market. And so they determine the prices. That's why our price at the pump is so high, because we're selling oil on the global market for much more than what we would do internally. And I've said for a long time, why don't we have a dual track? They can pump all the gas they want to the global market, but they got to save a little bit in reserve for citizens of this country, so gas maybe can stay at $3 a gallon. How about that? They can do a two-track system. I have yet to talk to somebody who tells me I'm crazy, other than the fact that it's too complicated. All right. We'll have more oil news on the other side. It's Max and for Paul Pacelli here on WICC.
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2: 95 northbound accident approaching exit 17 as things backed up in the Norwalk. Will cross northbound crash exit 42 PNB. Parking lot starts back up the Milford Connector. Route 8 northbound late running construction in Ansonia has things backed up over the bridge and through Shelton. The Mitch Crash, WICC traffic.
1: 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Miller Nissan of Fairfield, weather update.
3: Partly cloudy tonight, below the 60s. Friday, sunny, warm, and less humid in below 80s. Saturday, sunny and dry near 80. I'm meteorologist Paul Piorek on WICC.
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0: Hey, and it's Max Morrissey in for Paul Pacelli today. And tomorrow, too, by the way. I'll be back tomorrow.
6: Oh, boy.
0: What? They're letting him back on the air tomorrow? Why? We hate this guy. Back to oil. So we were just talking about the price of the per barrel price, which has now gone up over $90, $91 again, depending on which ones you look at. So the $4 a gallon gas we're paying generally around the country, some higher, some lower in Connecticut. This gas, this gasoline is attached to this whole global market. And that's why we don't see, lower prices. All right, we're going to take a break at the top of the hour, and then we will come back.
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7: From ABC News, I'm Michelle Franzen. New signs the war with Iran is taking a toll on U.S. service members at sea. Families and loved ones of sailors aboard the USS Abraham Lincoln raising concerns over reports of poor conditions and dwindling supplies. Family members telling Military Times some sailors have tried to jump overboard. The Navy, in a statement to ABC News, denying the reports of suicide attempts, but says they're working to address the issue of supplies. ABC's Louis Martinez has more.
8: I spoke with another official who did confirm that, yes, there was one sailor who was reported overboard last month and was quickly recovered at sea. But that incident is under investigation right now to determine intent. We also have learned from that official that reenlistment, which would be an indicator of morale aboard the ship, is up in recent months.
7: The Navy also says the USS George Washington will eventually replace the Lincoln in the Mideast. Defense Secretary Pete Hegseth, meantime, says conditions on the USS Lincoln are being completely misrepresented. In Colombia, search and rescue continuing for signs of life following Monday's powerful earthquake. Officials say 273 people are now confirmed dead. More than 370 are reported missing. Millions across the Midwest remain under flood alerts today. Communities east of Indianapolis inundated after severe storms swept through. Torrential rain and straight-line winds making cleanup a challenge. Indiana Governor Mike Braun was in the southern part of the state, saying he approved a statewide emergency disaster declaration.
9: We've got the National Guard involved up in the northwest because of all the debris, trees down everywhere. Here, there'll be a Black Hawk helicopter. Stay on call because, sadly, the forecast says we could get 2 to 4 more inches down here.
7: In the Central Pacific, Tropical Storm Lala has formed a hurricane watch posted for Hawaii's Big Island. 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
7: The board of the Kennedy Center in Washington, comprised of a majority of members handpicked by President Trump when he took office, voted again today to add his name back on the front of the building. The board voted to rename the building the John F. Kennedy Memorial Center for the Performing Arts, restored and renovated by President Donald J. Trump.
6: A federal judge here in Washington ruled in late May that the president's name had to come down from the side of the building, that Congress created it as a memorial to John F. Kennedy, and that only Congress can change its name. He also ruled the board had to more thoroughly consider the impacts of the closure and renovation plan and vote again before moving forward. That second vote took place today.
7: ABC's Stephen Portnoy. After weeks of the Powerball jackpot rolling over again and again, last night's drawing resulted in a winning ticket sold in the heartland.
11: Along the Mississippi River on the fat part of Illinois sits the city of Quincy, home to Powerball's newest billion-dollar winner. John Marshall got a call about it today from his boss.
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7: No word yet on who won. Record heat in large portions of Western Europe, Britain, and France now experience the fifth heat wave of the summer. Michelle Franzen, ABC News.
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13: No injuries after a car fire early this morning on the Merritt Parkway. Officials say the call came in early this morning in the northbound lanes between exits 21 and 27 on the Westport Fairfield line. The Westport Fire Department and state police responded, and the fire was quickly put out. No word yet on a cause. WTNH-TV News 8 meteorologist Joe Fury is uninjured after being involved in a crash this morning. A weather SUV belonging to the TV station rolled over several times after being hit by another vehicle on the Aragani Bridge in Portland. Bystanders reportedly helped get Fury out of the badly damaged SUV. According to Channel 8, police detained a person at the scene of the accident. Connecticut residents continue to remember former Lieutenant Governor Nancy Wyman. Wyman died early Wednesday morning at the age of 80. She served as Lieutenant Governor from 2011 to 2019 and most recently was chairwoman of the Connecticut Democratic Party from 2019 to 2020. Wyman was also Connecticut State Comptroller from 1995 to 2011. And Darien Little League defeated Port Washington, New York, 8-4 on Wednesday to fight off elimination in the Metro Region Tournament. Catcher Hugh Butler homered twice with a solo shot in the first inning and a 2-run homer in the fifth. Butler also homered twice in the state championship game over Waterford. The win on Wednesday earns the team a berth in the Metro Region Tournament final against New Jersey. The winner will advance to the Little League World Series in Williamsport. I'm Chris Williams with WICC News.
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2: 95 northbound, a solid hour from Stanford, from Fairfield. The Parkville brawl, a little bit easier. New Haven, 95 south, crawling through Long Wharf and West Haven. Well, from Cross northbound, you have residual delays in Orange and Woodbridge from earlier issues that have been cleared. I'm Andrew Krause with WICC Traffic.
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3: Partly cloudy this evening and tonight, below 60s. Friday, sunny, warm, and less humid in the low 80s. Saturday, sunny and dry near 80. I'm meteorologist Paul Piorek on WICC.
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0: 203-333-942 is the phone number to yell at me if you want. agree with me if you want. Espouse your own theory about things if you want. Remember, I do not traffic in conspiracy theories. I do have theories, but mostly we talk in fact. And if it's not facts, as in there are no facts here, then everything we talk about is an opinion. If we have no facts, it's all opinion. And it's great, but we should just notate that. People who are complaining about the guy from Michigan and his name, El Sayed, they are theorizing, they have all these, it's not. It's all opinion. You have an opinion, tell people it's an opinion, and then move along. Sorry, didn't mean to yell at anybody. I just was just listening to the news. I can't believe it. Like, it was an oh my God moment. Here's the article from, we'll use NPR, even though we just heard it on the news. The Kennedy Center board votes again to shut the main building down. And they want to add Trump's name back to the front of the building. You know, it still has tarps on it. They've never taken them down. Even though a judge said, hey, you got to take Trump's name off of there. And they did, but then they covered it up. So today, the board of the Kennedy Center voted a second time to shut down most of the Washington, D.C. arts complex, or what is being described as a two-year major renovation plan, according to a person briefed on the vote. There's a little history here. I should just read it so you have it. In March, the center's board approved a full shutdown of the complex for major renovations. At that point, that was when Trump said, I wash my hands of this. But the federal judge later ruled to temporarily block the planned closure. You can't close it for 2 years, saying that no board members had, quote, sufficient information to make such a decision. In a test of both the same judge's previous ruling and a related appeals court ruling, the board also voted on Thursday to put Trump's name back up. They want to put his name back up on the center's entry, calling the complex this time the John F. Kennedy Memorial Center. But here's what they want to add. Restored and renovated by President Donald J. Trump. They want to put that on the wall, I think, in the same size letters as the other ones. So that's the change now. How crazy is this story? I can't believe it. It's almost as bad as the reflecting pool news. In this most recent vote, the board elected to close the center's main building while keeping the Reach, a 2019 edition, open for limited programming and as a memorial to the late President John F. Kennedy. According to the plan approved by the board, the $250 million project, oh, they found money, but this is money allocated by Congress. The project includes structural repairs, new marble floors, nearly $12 million in acoustical improvements, and a plan to temporarily move the famed 8-foot bronze bust of Kennedy that sits in the center's main foyer. Under this plan, the main campus would reopen in the summer of 2028. The board's decisions will be subject to the federal judge's approval. And I think he's going to go, no. Thursday's board meeting was held by Zoom and was not public. So you understand that all the members of the board were selected by Trump. So they're all Trump people on the board. And this is what they want to do. But the judge keeps telling them no. But now we're going to see if the judge will say no again. All right. This is nuts. But more of today's news. Hey, let's go to the phones. Mike from Shelton, you're on the phone. Hi, Mike.
14: Hey, thanks for taking my call.
0: Thanks for calling.
14: Too many subjects flying at once. First off, question yeah. about how would the dual stream with the oil work? I mean, the oil companies are corporations, and they're going to sell for as much money as they possibly can, just like the electric companies and the water companies are screwing us because they're privately held. And yeah. That's where everyone screams socialism. But if an entire society needs something to survive, shouldn't it be governed by the society? I mean,
0: yes.
14: It's just, I mean, we, again, you know.
0: Everybody's got an opinion because this smells like maybe socialism.
14: Well, that's what I said.
0: There are other countries. Yeah.
14: But socialism, society, if the entire society needs something, why are certain individuals able to control it?
0: Yes.
14: It's not a luxury item.
0: No.
14: It's but that's as radical as I'll get. To talk about the people who like number 45 and number 47, have you ever seen anyone wearing a Bill Clinton hat or a Barack Obama hat?
0: No.
14: You can't tell me it's not a cult. If you're tattooing yourself, you're buying as much merch from China as you can, and you're willing to just let all actual intelligent conversation fly over your head like the previous caller. He's not a convicted felon. He's not a convicted rapist. Didn't he pay $5.8 million, you know, after exhausting every other option? He is a convicted felon.
0: He's trying to claw it back. Yes.
14: The 2020 election, every Republican that won says it was a great election, even though they're on the same ticket as the orange man.
0: Yes.
14: But somehow they only tampered. There is no getting through. We just got to ride the next 2 years out and hope that the Democrats don't do the stupid purity test that we've always done in the past, where you agree with us for 98% of what we want, but you actually have a different opinion on guns. You think maybe there's some wiggle room. Well, nope, you're not pure enough. You got to go. So that's why we get the Democrat socialists, because we want radical. You know, I'm a McCain independent. You know, if Connecticut allowed open primaries, I'd be an independent, but they don't allow it. So I don't know when we'll get back to a John McCain.
0: Yeah, I don't either. Don't go anywhere, because I want to ask you this question. Unfortunately, we're getting nothing but lies from this administration. If they wouldn't lie so much, I think it would be okay. The Democrats are just as bad. Yes, that's true. There's so many lies, you just can't keep up. It's so ridiculous. Look, I will say, as an independent, Trump had some very good ideas. I remember hearing back in 2011 or 2012 was kind of the first time I heard somebody really yelling about China cheating us with stealing our intellectual property. You know, they're making fake handbags and fake everything and selling it to
14: all
0: the crazy imperialists.
14: Microsoft, all the IP.
0: Yeah. And he was the first guy that was saying, hey, China is not, they're cheating. You know, we've
14: and
0: given them all this technology.
14: They gave all the trademarks he wants. Every trademark in the world.
0: And so that was the first time I heard that we might have had a problem with China. I mean, people were writing about it before 2011, obviously, in 2012. But, you know, we had great relations with them. They send all their kids over here to go to college. All these Chinese students that came at the end of the 90s and the aughts, they came to learn here and then go home.
14: So the
0: first time I heard Trump talking about China, it was like kind of a wake-up call. And that was before he got elected in 2016. And I have to go, well, the guy's a lunatic, but he's right in some of these instances. He's very perceptive in the relationships that we have with everybody. He's crazy in the fact that he wants to just charge tariffs on everybody because he thinks the world was ripping us off. And I'm not that extreme. I don't think you are either. I don't think you believe the world was ripping us off, right?
14: No, I mean, tariffs on coffee and bananas, which we only make coffee in Hawaii, and it's like maybe a couple percentage that we buy. So let's just tax every person that wants a banana in their cereal and a coffee for breakfast.
0: Yeah, that's the thing. We're doing crazy things. We are doing crazy things, Mike. All right, I got to take a quick break. If you want to hang out, I'll talk to you on the backside of the break. But I got to go right now. It's Max in for Paul on WICC.
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1: WICC Smart MLS Right Now Traffic.
2: 95 North, a solid hour from Greenwich through Fairfield. A few breaks along the way through the Upper Merritt might save you a few minutes right now. The Wilbur Cross, north and southbound, just extra cars through Hampton, Woodbridge, and Orange. 95 in New Haven, crawling through Long Wharf, going into West Haven. 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
3: Partly cloudy tonight, below the 60s. Friday, sunny, warm, and less humid in below 80s. Saturday, sunny and dry near 80. I'm meteorologist Paul Piorek on WICC.
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22: Hello, it's Max Morris and for Paul Pacelli today. Before the break, we were talking about, well, he left, Mike left. But I wanted to talk about this two-track oil system, which I want to discuss with somebody. Maybe we should get somebody from Gas Buddy on the phone. So, yes, prices will come down slowly as the price of oil comes down, but it's not. It's at 91, so we're going to get used to $4 gas for a while. But again, here's my concept. Some of the oil we pump out of the ground in America could go to the global market. That's fine. You want to charge $91, $100 a barrel, barrel to everybody else, no problem. But this oil is coming out of our ground, and we need it to refill the petroleum reserve. And we need it because the fastest way to help some of the cost of living issues that we have is lower gas prices. But all we're doing, and by the way, this is Democrats and Republicans, we say the same thing. Well, you know, the oil companies, they have to take their profits. It's very complicated. These are very complicated issues. And we can't delve into them because this is the way it's been running. This oil thing has been going this way for 100 years or more. But there are other countries that pump oil for the global market, but also pump oil for their own residents. I saw this in Mexico a very, very long time ago. Pemex, which is the Mexican official oil company, used to be very cheap gas in Mexico. You could fill up for practically nothing. Did they sell oil on the market too? Yes, they did. But they had a structure in place to provide oil to the masses for not much money. This is something we can do here. It's very easy, but there's no political will to do it. The answers we get back are, you don't understand. We have refinery issues, and the individual dealers, they have to make their money, and there is all these complicated things. But nobody says, but yeah, we can figure it out. We're America. America. We can figure that out if we wanted to. But nobody wants to. That's all I'm saying. Somebody tell me why we can't do that. I know why we can't do it right now is because the politics and the money get in the way. Do you think Chevron and Exxon want to cut their profits so that the American public can have cheaper gas? They don't want to do that. I'm not saying sell us gas at a loss. Don't sell us 57 cents a gallon gas if you can't do it. But I think we can avoid $4 a gallon gas if you just gave us our American gas to us. Why is that such a weird concept? 203-333-9422. Tell me I'm crazy. Tell me I'm wrong. If there's an oil person out there or a gas person out there to explain it to me, by all means call. Because to me, that's a common sense solution. Give us our own gas at a cheaper price and then sell whatever else you want to the world. I mean, how much money do you think they've made over the years? All the gas we have been spending, all the gas that we use, how much money have they made? Billions upon billions every year, they've made trillions of dollars. Where's all that money gone? The shareholders, I guess. Yes, they must have the money. Just one quick thing to read about this here, just to put things in perspective. I'm going back to this article from, I forget where it was. Looking at the Brent benchmark over multiple decades, you'll find oil has been anything but stable. It's seen sharp rises due to factors like wars and supply cuts, along with declines. Here, for example, the early 1970s saw the first major oil shock when the Middle East slashed exports and placed an embargo on the U.S. and others during the Yom Kippur War, way back. Yes, I have more of this. I just want you to know a little bit more. I'm not trying to, like, focus on this the whole day, but, you know, it's a thing. All right, call us. We've got to take a break. We'll be right back here on WICC.
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2: 95 North, a solid hour from Greenwich through Fairfield. A few breaks along the way through the Upper Merritt might save you a few minutes right now. On the Wilbur Cross, north and southbound, just extra cars through Hampton, Woodbridge, and Orange. 95 in New Haven, crawling through Long Wharf, going into West Haven. 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
3: Partly cloudy this evening and tonight, below 60s. Friday, sunny, warm, and less humid in the low 80s. Saturday, sunny and dry near 80. I'm meteorologist Paul Piorek on WICC.
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0: News, I'm Michelle Franzen. New details in Luigi Mangione's federal murder trial of United Healthcare CEO. Sources familiar with the matter tell ABC News during a conference scheduled for federal court Friday, it's expected that a guilty plea will be announced in connection with the federal prosecution of Mangione. ABC's Matt Rivers has more.
1: We've been here before. You know, this earlier this year, we reported back in June that both sides were discussing a potential guilty plea, only for that to fall apart. We also heard from the defense team earlier this year that they were planning to pursue some sort of psychiatric defense before withdrawing that argument. So there's a couple of things that have happened that suggest that this legal team is willing to change course if it finds it prudent to do so.
0: In Massachusetts, the trial concluding for the day for Lindsay Clancy. She's the mother charged with killing her three children. Defense attorneys argue that Clancy suffered from postpartum psychosis and did not receive adequate medical care. On Wall Street today, stocks ending higher. This is ABC News.
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3: The woman who was shot in a home invasion in Milford told police she believed a former employee was involved because, quote, she had fired the woman. An arrest warrant says the victim, 69-year-old Sandra Cooper, told police that she believed a former employee was involved with the home invasion because, quote, she had recently fired her on suspicion of stealing money from the victim's real estate business, according to the warrant. The home invasion left 69-year-old Frederick Warner dead and Cooper with serious injuries. Two suspects have since been arrested, 25-year-old Stuart Lopez Reyes and 24-year-old Yvonne Barrios Florimon. United Illuminating customers, some of whom remained without power this morning due to downed trees and power lines in the Milford and Orange area. Several trees were knocked down, including a large tree on Woodruff Road, where crews were working around 4:30 this morning. This morning's storms also produced isolated flooding and hail in parts of the state. Eversource customers were not affected as severely. Cleanup remains underway in New Haven County. Nearly a dozen homes sustained damage from fallen trees. In New Haven, dozens of trees were reported down, and the historic carousel building at Lighthouse Point Park was damaged. The National Weather Service confirmed powerful straight-line winds moved through the area. An e-bike rider is recovering from serious injuries involving another vehicle earlier this week. Police say the collision happened around 2:41 p.m. at the intersection of Osborne Avenue and Fort Point Street, and the e-bike operator was taken to Norwalk Hospital for treatment. Authorities have not released additional details about what led to the crash, but Dr. Shay Gregg from St. Vincent's Medical Center said that e-bike accidents have become a common problem for riders of all ages.
4: In the trauma center, we are seeing injuries that occur from 6 years old all the way up to 50, 60, 70 years old. So is there a safe age? The answer is you have to be able to control a motorized bike. You have to be smart enough and willing to wear the appropriate safety gear.
3: Connecticut is part of a 10-state coalition suing the Trump administration on behalf of homeowners. The lawsuit challenges a federal decision requiring mortgage lenders to pay interest on the money they require borrowers to deposit in escrow accounts to cover taxes and insurance. Opponents argue the decision results in less money returned to homeowners and more money for big banks. Attorney General William Tong said the new requirement will put banks first, families last, and strip states of yet another tool put in place to help consumers. Unofficial results from the Connecticut primary show 23% of registered Democrats voted in Tuesday's election. The turnout was lower than the 2018 primary between Ned Lamont and Bridgeport's Joe Ganim. That year, 29% of eligible Democrats showed up at the polls. On the other end of the spectrum, turnout this year was over 40% in Bethlehem, Heartland, and West Hartford for Democrats. Numbers from the Secretary of the State's office show Lamont won a majority of votes over challenger Josh Elliott in all but three towns, Scotland, Chaplin, and Woodstock. And Connecticut consumers are getting a couple of breaks on the sales tax this year, thanks to changes included in the state budget.
5: This could be a very expensive time of the year. We have a lot of things that are driving up the cost for people. We're trying to do everything we can to make life just a little bit easier for you and your family.
3: Governor Ned Lamont says sales taxes are no longer being collected on non-electronic school supplies, including pens, pencils, crayons, binders, and lunchboxes. The change took effect July 1st and is expected to save Connecticut consumers about $6 million a year. The state's also expanding its annual sales tax free week, which this year will cover most clothing and footwear priced under $300 per item, up from the previous $100 limit.
5: Also, I want to just double down on the fact that it's $300 per item. So you could put up $1,500 worth of items, and you're not paying sales tax.
3: The tax-free week, which starts this coming Sunday, will also include additional items such as backpacks and cleats, giving families more opportunities to save during the back-to-school shopping season. I'm Chris Williams with WICC News.
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6: Parkway southbound, an accident reported approaching at 13. 95 northbound, over an hour from Greenwich. Fairfield, some breaks along the way through. New Haven, 95 south, crawling from Long Wharf northbound. More volume delays coming back through Milford and West Haven. I'm Andrew Krause, WICC Traffic.
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7: Partly cloudy tonight, below 60s. Friday, sunny, warm, and less humid in below 80s. Saturday, sunny and dry near 80. I'm meteorologist Paul Piorek on WICC.
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8: Oh, I'm sorry. It's a thing I read in the news. Hey, I love the fact that our governor is cutting sales tax on a number of items that people need. Somebody actually doing something. Holy cow. This is crazy. Ned, gonna have to run for president. It's that simple. Yeah, that's incredible. That's great news. So going back to the conditions aboard the USS Abraham Lincoln. Sorry to call that back, but there was a news story that just dropped. I just want to read the headline. Hegseth calls conditions aboard USS Abraham Lincoln completely misrepresented. Well, who are we going to believe? Stars and Stripes and the Navy Times and the families of the service members? Or are we going to believe the ex-drunken weekend host of Fox, who's now the defense secretary, who likes to refer to himself as the Secretary of War? He claimed that conditions aboard the Lincoln have been completely misrepresented following reports that sailors struggling with low morale during a grueling deployment have attempted to jump overboard. This is from The Hill, by the way. Speaking with Newsmax, Hegseth did not directly address reports of supply shortages and all the other stuff. He says this: listen, we make sure that every ship, every crew, every captain has everything we can provide them at every single moment. He said, some deployments are longer than others, and I have more respect and gratitude for those sailors than anybody. He doesn't speak in that voice because he doesn't have that kind of voice. What they do in those high seas and those austere conditions with less port calls, it's incredible, he says. He wants the service members home as soon as everybody else. My commanders know that. Our service secretaries know that. President Trump expects blah, blah, blah. So there's that. There's that story. That's just, so he's trying to counter. Do you believe him? No, I don't believe him. I don't believe anybody saying anything from this administration, because all they want to do is keep things from us and lie. They just want to lie. I mean, look, they can't just leave well enough alone. Trump is so crazy about the Department of Justice. I know you've probably heard that Jeanine Pirro has now called a special grand jury into life. A special grand jury. What are they going after? The speculation, of course, is that they want to still find some way to charge the Olympic canoeist, Dave Hearn. They still want to charge him for vandalism. They're not off of that. He won't give it up. Just like he doesn't want to give up putting his name on the Kennedy Center. They want it up. He wants it up somehow. I want my name up there. Look, this stuff is dangerous. I mean, yeah, it sounds funny that they're doing all this and it's crazy and frustrating, but it's really dangerous. It sets such crazy precedents for things that are unconstitutional. and they don't care about it because the way that they operate is take no prisoners and just, you know what? It's like the, here it is. It's the make me administration. Go ahead, make me. I think we should take away Trumpism as a description of all this stuff and just rename it bullyism. That's all it is. It's bullyism. I'm going to bully you. You want something changed? Go ahead, make me. You don't want me to do this? Really? I'm going to do it. You think you can stop me from doing it? Go ahead. It's the make me administration. Go ahead, make me. I dare you to make me do it. That's how they operate. It's crazy. It's sort of like every person in this administration went through some grueling training session on how to talk and walk and act like an angry Republican. They went through a training session to deny everything, to not tell the truth, to be arrogant, and to just bully people. It's like Caroline Leavitt gave a training session to everybody in the administration. Here's how to push back and tell people to shut up. They're stupid. We don't want to talk about that. No, you can't know how much we're paying for the ballroom. He's doing it himself. No, he's not. It's taxpayer money because he lied to us. He lied to our face. I'm just saying, he lied to our face. All right. Got to take a quick break. We'll come back. We'll take some more calls. It's Max in for Paul today on WICC.
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18: Stocks advanced today with the S&P setting a new all-time high, crossing 7,800 on an intraday basis for the first time ever, but a new high for the S&P, and the rest of the market also moved up on the day as the Dow advanced 69 points to 53,839, and the NASDAQ once again extended its gains up nearly 0.8% or 214 points to 26,803. Chip stocks bouncing very hard today. The softer than expected wholesale inflation report certainly helped. A big drop in oil prices as demand may be falling off because prices have been so high. The drop in demand is pushing oil down $2.10 to $81.17 at the close, $86.94 in London. Interest rates also fell on that lighter than expected wholesale inflation report. That helped the stock market. The yield on the 10-year note dipping to 4.65%. The dollar dropped. Gold down $62 on the day. Silver down $1.14 as we move towards the last trading day of the week.
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6: Parkway southbound, an accident reported approaching exit 13. 95 northbound, over an hour from Greenwich to Fairfield. Some breaks along the way through. New Haven, 95 south, crawling through Long Wharf northbound. More volume plans coming back through Milford and West Haven. I'm Ash Krause, WICC Traffic.
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7: Partly cloudy this evening and tonight, below 60s. Friday, sunny, warm, and less humid in the low 80s. Saturday, sunny and dry near 80. I'm meteorologist Paul Piorek on WICC.
21: 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It's Connecticut Today with Paul Pacelli on WICC 600 and 95.9, the voice of Connecticut.
8: What? Flying traffic? Are we living in the future? Is it George Jetson time? Yeah, Paul. It's Max Morrissey in for Paul. I've ruined his show completely. Oh, he's going to get so many angry phone calls on Monday. Oh, there was this guy on, and he was this left-wing crazy lunatic. He wants El Sayed for president. None of that. I might be ruining his show, but he'll like it, I think. I don't know. Hey, just to make us feel a little bit better, I just spotted this story in Science Daily. Where was this thing? Science Daily. Your source for the latest research news. It turns out the adult brain can repair itself better than scientists thought. I love this headline because my brain is toast. I don't know about you. It's awful. Scientists have discovered a remarkable hidden repair.

enough about science. So there's this other story that has fallen off the main everything. As I was saying last week, a lot of these stories are on page 4,000 because we read the paper and either online, however you read it, you go to the main stories. And then in the old days, you would read the first few pages of the top stories. And then everything else was backed by the sports section or the TV guide or whatever. And so things like this fall through the cracks. Here's the headline. Senate Democrat presses DHS for results on Lewandowski review. Remember him? He was the guy that Kristi Noem brought in as kind of an advisor. He was one of Trump's goons on his first go-round in the campaign. Corey Lewandowski, very aggro, very much a bully, but did a lot of stupid things when he was working at DHS. Senator Maggie Hassan from New Hampshire, right up the road, is pressing the Department of Homeland Security for details on the investigation into former DHS official Corey Lewandowski, who was accused of corruption and mismanagement. So how do you think that investigation's going? We haven't heard much about it. In a letter sent Tuesday to newly confirmed DHS Undersecretary for Management, Brian Kavanaugh, Hassan sought interim findings and other records from the department's review. Huh. What do you think of them apples? The allegations against Mr. Lewandowski, if true, indicate significant corruption, abuse of taxpayer funds, and flagrant conflicts of interest that require congressional investigation based on a comprehensive record of his tenure at DHS. Lewandowski, a longtime ally of President Trump, served as a special government employee at the DHS, if you remember, and was a close advisor to former Homeland Security Secretary Kristi Noem, a close advisor, very close advisor. A lot of skin touching with no clothes. That's how close he was advising her. Yeah, they went everywhere together. And he's married and she's married. You remember all that? And we all forget. We forget these things like the minute they stop being in the news. He's being investigated. Lewandowski has allegedly reviewed contracts worth more than $100,000 before they could receive Noem's approval under newly implemented policy. So they couldn't spend money. Everything had to be approved. This is all Lewandowski. He's a bum. And they're trying to get information. And of course, what's happening? DHS is giving them no information about what's going on with this investigation. None. Mark Wayne Mullen has said, go away. I don't know. There you go. That was just a story. One of those little stories that went to the back of the paper that we'll probably never hear about again until something happens. But do you think they're doing a full-throated investigation of this over there at the DHS? Do you get the impression our government is watching out for stuff like this? And they're gonna arrest Lewandowski and charge him, have a trial and put him in jail? You think any of that's going to happen? No, it's not. We're not going to see anything. Everybody in this administration, as you know, will be pardoned at the end of this administration. Everybody that you've heard of, they are all going to get pardons and probably some money. Okay, here's a conspiracy theory for you. Here's an actual weirdo theory. It's my theory of everybody in this administration. They will get pardons and they'll get money. And I think, I have no proof of this, but I think they all got pardon letters before they took these jobs. Because somehow Trump or the administration said, look, you got to be loyal to me. You're going to do a lot of stuff. Some of it will be shady, maybe illegal, but don't worry. I'm going to pardon you. I think it's the only reason that we see these people, these clowns, these idiots that have no business. All the cabinet members know nothing about their departments. They're just puppets. Trump controls everything, and they will get pardons. And I think they were told that they will get pardons. And either it's in writing, they have letters promising pardons,

0: or it was strongly verbally suggested that they would. So do whatever nonsense Trump asks you to do. Don't worry if it's illegal. You're going to get a pardon. And we have to hope that he lives up to that, because we don't know. And so, yeah, that's what I think is happening. People are allowed to be nasty, aggressive, and bullies because they know it won't matter. They'll get pardoned and it'll be fine. That's just my theory. It's a crazy theory. I know. It could also be plausible. Why else would people like give up their own careers and reputations and credibility? I don't know if Doug Burgum had any credibility. You know, he's the Interior Department guy. Everybody says that he used to be a kind of a stand-up guy, but now he mistreats people over there. Everything's secretive. He's battling with Jeanine Pirro over the reflecting pool. Now in Reflecting Pool News. That's the newspaper I'm starting. Reflecting Pool News. Because as much as we want to forget about all this stuff, geez, it's taken up a lot of space in the news when there's other things to worry about. Yeah, but the crew over there, they're going to get off scot-free. Here's the phone number in case you want to yell at me about it. 203-333-9422. You may do that. You have a different theory, perhaps. Jeff thought I was bashing Trump unnecessarily. All I said was, I just want him to tell me the truth. Just look me in the eye, tell me the truth. That's all. Tell me the truth about how you're building the ballroom. Don't lie to me and say that taxpayers are not going to cover this, because now we are. That was a big fat lie. So just don't lie. That's all. Can't you do that? You can operate a government without having to lie. Although maybe you don't. I don't know. It's possible you don't. All right, we got to take a break, and we'll do more of this craziness after the break. I'm Max Morrissey, in for Paul Pacelli, today on WICC.
1: WICC Smart MLS Right Now Traffic.
2: Parkway southbound, an accident reported approaching exit 13. 95 northbound, over an hour from Greenwich through Fairfield. Some breaks along the way through New Haven. 95 south, crawling through Long Wharf northbound. More blowing planes coming back through Milford and West Haven. I'm Ash Krause, WICC traffic.
1: 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Miller Nissan of Fairfield, weather update.
3: Partly cloudy tonight, below 60s. Friday, sunny, warm, and less humid in below 80s. Saturday, sunny and dry near 80. I'm meteorologist Paul Piorek on WICC.
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0: And I am Max Morrison, in for Paul Pacelli. Tomorrow again as well, by the way. I was just looking at some of the top headlines to see what I want to rave about. Oh, yeah. Yeah, this is great. Trump administration finalizes rule to end federal support for gender-affirming care. Right on top of the money he took away from Head Start. You heard about that, too? Or was that on page 2000? Nobody seems to be talking much about that. That's right. Federally, they're killing the Head Start program, leaving it up to the states to do whatever. And none of the regulations that were part of the federal support for the Head Start program, None of those are going to be enforced anymore either. What? You didn't know about that? Are you kidding me? Do you have kids? Oh, all right. I've got about 10 seconds before we hit the top of the hour. And we'll count down together. 5, 4, 3, 1.
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13: From ABC News, I'm Michelle Franzen. There are reports sailors on board the USS Abraham Lincoln are dealing with dwindling essentials and even thoughts of suicide due to extended meetings. Deployments. A U.S. official tells ABC News a sailor aboard the carrier went overboard last month and was quickly recovered. The Navy, in a statement, denies the reports of suicide attempts, but says it's addressing supply issues. ABC's Louis Martinez covers the Pentagon.
14: We should point out again, this ship was diverted to the Middle East. It did not make a port of call in between for more than 210 days. That is a long length of time. And so, yes, there's going to be concerns when you're dealing day in and day out with the same kind of operations.
13: Defense Secretary Pete Hegseth also pushing back on reports.
15: Completely misrepresented. Listen, we make sure that every ship, every crew, every captain has everything we can provide them at every single moment.
13: Luigi Mangione has already pleaded not guilty to charges of killing United Healthcare's CEO in both his federal and state cases. Sources familiar with the matter tell ABC News during a conference scheduled for federal court Friday, it is expected that a guilty plea will be announced in the federal case. Here's ABC's Matt River.
16: This is not something that we were expecting to happen, let's say, on Monday. You know, we first saw that this conference was added to the schedule for this week. We were wondering what was going on Friday. Then sources tell us that this potential plea agreement would be discussed on Friday, and then it moves on to this, which it now appears, according to the sources that are talking to ABC News, that a guilty plea entered here is likely. Now, we should hedge once again that can change up until the very last minute.
13: Moments ago in Los Angeles, a jury has been selected to hear the evidence in the trial for Dwayne Keefe D. Davis. He's the only person ever charged with the murder of Tupac Shakur. The panel of 12 jurors and 4 alternates will hear opening arguments from each side Monday, August 17th. You're listening to ABC News.
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13: In Texas, military and civilian investigators on the scene near Fort Hood following yesterday's deadly helicopter crash. 2 people on board the Apache were killed in the fiery crash. Here's ABC's Jim Ryan.
20: The Apache attack helicopter was carrying 2 soldiers, both of whom were killed when the aircraft went down southeast of Fort Hood, where the Apache and the crew were based. It also sparked a wildfire that forced the evacuation of several homes and has burned about 155 acres of pasture and brushland.
13: In Colombia, search and rescue efforts continuing for signs of life following Monday's powerful earthquake. Officials say 273 people are confirmed dead, more than 370 others reported missing. An earthquake rattled residents this morning in San Francisco's East Bay. People felt it, but there are no reports of damage.
21: It preliminarily measured as a 4.1 magnitude, but then it was updated to a 3.8. That's not likely big enough for there to be any major damage or injuries. There are no reports of any. The quake was centered around San Leandro in the East Bay, south of Oakland, but it was felt in San Francisco. Typically, the USGS says anything above about a 2.5. Some people will feel, but shaking from a 3.8 magnitude would be pretty minor.
13: ABC's Alex Stone. The Hawaiian Islands are preparing for Lala, the tropical storm formed in the central Pacific today. A hurricane watch posted now for the Big Island, where Lala is expected to skirt past on Saturday, also bringing heavy rain to the smaller islands. Michelle Franzen, ABC News.
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22: A West Haven woman is headed to prison for enticing a minor. 43-year-old Elizabeth Jordan was sentenced Wednesday to 12 years in federal prison. Prosecutors say Jordan engaged in sexual activity with a 17-year-old in March of 2024, and the act was live streamed online. Another suspect, 46-year-old Joshua Bailey, allegedly pressured Jordan into committing the act. Connecticut is part of a 10-state coalition suing the Trump administration on behalf of homeowners. The lawsuit challenges a federal decision requiring mortgage lenders to pay interest on the money they require borrowers to deposit in escrow accounts to cover taxes and insurance. Opponents argue the decision results in less money returned to homeowners and more money for big banks. Attorney General William Tong said the new requirement will put banks first, families last, and strip states of yet another tool put in place to help consumers. And Norwalk Marine has officially purchased the Stratford property it has called home for the past 15 years. The construction company paid $1.6 million for the 4-acre site at 245 Access Road, which includes a 25,000-square-foot building. Norwalk Marine specializes in marine and geotechnical construction, including pile driving, excavation support, and bulkheads. I'm Chris Williams with WICC News.
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23: 95 northbound, a solid hour. Stamford through Fairfield Parkway northbound, crawling off Route 7, going into no man's land in Fairfield, New Haven. 95 south, jamming through Long Wharf, over across southbound, a long line of cars through Hampton, down through the tunnel. And 84 eastbound, busy but moving through Danbury and Newtown. I'm Ed Krause, WICC Traffic.
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3: Partly cloudy this evening and tonight, below 60s. Friday, sunny, warm and less humid in the low 80s. Saturday, sunny and dry near 80. I'm meteorologist Paul Piorek on WICC.
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0: All right. I'm Max Morrissey. I'm in for Paul today. I'm going to say something that I don't know what Paul believes about this, but I'm going to say something. Okay. Well, Paul's covering mornings today and tomorrow. 203-333-9422 is the number. You need that number because I'm about to tell you something. All right. I happen to be a big fan of surveillance cameras in public spaces. Big fan. Because, and by the way, if you go to Europe, if you go to England, London, surveillance cameras everywhere. Everywhere. They put them everywhere. The public is used to it. We, as Americans, believing in privacy and freedom, we don't like stuff like that. Except I do like stuff like that. I mean, look, calm down. If you're not doing anything illegal, why do you care about whether cameras in public can catch you? These are public roads and public sidewalks. And sometimes nasty things are done on roads and sidewalks, and you need to find out what happened. So
4: the camera's not in my bedroom. It's not in my house. It's nowhere. Well, it's outside looking in for intruders, but I don't have a problem with it. You've heard about the Flock cameras, the Flock company. They're license plate readers, essentially. That's it. And they read from afar. A lot of people are worried. And yes, I understand. And then, of course, we see stories like this, which make me look like a a-hole. Flock unveils changes after post report on police misuse of vast camera network. This is the kind of story we don't like to see. I'm going to read it to you. It's from the Washington Post. The license plate reader firm said it will require stricter oversight after a Washington Post investigation found it dozens of officers had misused its cameras to spy on their exes and romantic interests. They were stalking women with the cameras. Okay, this is where we get into the problem. This unscrupulous people. The country's most prominent seller of automated license plate readers said Thursday, that's today, it will enact major changes in hopes of more proactively preventing abuse by police officers. Flock, the maker of a vast roadside camera network that maps cars' movements into a database searchable by law enforcement, said it would, for the first time, start requiring officers to label every search with a criminal case number and automatically review all searches for, quote, abnormal activity, end quote. A previously voluntary feature that the company said was used by about a third of its 7,000 law enforcement agencies nationwide. You know, all these, a lot of communities are like, get the Flock. Get the Flock out of here. We don't want it. Has anybody used that yet? That's a great sign. Get the Flock out of here. Flock also said it would reduce the default setting for how long license plate data is stored. That's a good idea. From 30 days to 7. That means they can't keep it for a month. So you get 7 days and then it's gone. Because if you're not doing anything wrong, why should you care? And it will be gone. It'll also give police departments more control over how their data is shared with other agencies. The announcement comes roughly a week after the Post reported that at least 50 officers had been accused, charged with, or convicted of misusing Flock's system and other license plate readers to spy on people's locations, including to stalk their girlfriends and ex-wives. Since publication, the Post has confirmed more than a dozen additional cases of license plate reader misuse. All right. Don't blame me. I'm not the scurrilous one. Blame these people. Flock chief executive Garrett Langley said in an interview that the changes reflected the system's continual evolution of Flock's responsibility to the communities we help serve. Very high-minded. Company executives, he said, had declined to mandate them sooner because they expected more local officials would activate the anti-abuse features on their own. Really? On their own? Quote, I had this hope that local lawmakers at the state and local level would move very quickly and they'd look at the things that we're recommending as optional and say, great, we're going to force it. And they haven't, he said. Instead of waiting, we said, look, we should just move faster. Do it now. Yeah, so, right, we have this problem. Said somebody else, there's no reason the system shouldn't have been designed that way to begin with. He said of the case number requirement, should have had that right from the beginning. Ultimately, though, this kind of safeguard should be required by law. It's completely backward that we're relying on this one company to implement the kinds of things that ought to just be standard everywhere. What's wrong with us? Do we have no critical thinkers in this country? Flock, which is based in Atlanta, has installed more than 120,000 of the artificial intelligence-enabled cameras across the U.S. since 2017. Well, I didn't know they were around that long. The company said 20 billion plate scans recorded every month by its cameras have helped officers investigate 1 million crimes a year. Although Flock's training guides encourage officers to use the search tool exclusively for police work, the company only began offering agencies the option to require that officers tag every search with a criminal case number in July of 2025. All right. That's there you have it. Do you need more? Do you need more? You do. And I'll tell you more right after this break here on WICC.
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5: WICC Smart MLS Right Now Traffic.
23: 95 northbound, a solid hour. Stanford through Fairfield Parkway northbound. Crawling off Route 7 going into No Man's Land in Fairfield. New Haven, 95 south. Jamming through Long Wharf over Cross southbound. A long line of cars through Hampton down through the tunnel. And 84 eastbound busy, but moving through Danbury and Newtown. And that's Krause with WICC Traffic.
5: 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Weather update.
3: Partly cloudy tonight, below 60s. Friday, sunny, warm, and less humid in below 80s. Saturday, sunny and dry near 80. I'm meteorologist Paul Piorek on WICC.
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4: And how you doing? It's Max Morrissey in for Paul Pacelli this afternoon and tomorrow as well, by the way. So, do you see how big this suicide story off the USS Abraham Lincoln has become today? Now it's starting to lead a lot of the newscasts. Before, it was on page 4,000. But now it's been moved up. Why? Because people are horrified that this is happening in our military. All right. Yeah, there's more stories about that. Because, again, they don't tell us the truth. We don't find out what's happening. And now we're letting our sailors eat cake. Remember that? Let them eat cake. They said in France. You want to hear a sad, sad story? To me, this is completely sad and tragic, but it's all we can do right now. I didn't want to read it to you, but I will. It's back to the ballroom. And it's just, you'll see. Concerned about Trump's ballroom project, Senate Democrats seek audit. That's a hilarious headline. The senator's letter says the administration's handling of the project raises concerns about transparency, accountability, and stewardship of this national landmark. What did I say earlier? Here are the words to watch out for when you're about to be lied to. We have concerns, and we are committed. We're committed to getting to the bottom of this. You're committed, but that doesn't mean you will. You're concerned, but that doesn't mean you'll do anything. And I don't think the Dems can do anything right now anyway. But let me just read this story because it's tragic. Minority leader Chuck Schumer and other top Senate Democrats are requesting an audit of spending on the White House East Wing and ballroom, saying in a letter yesterday that the Trump administration's handling of the project, raises serious concerns about transparency, accountability, and stewardship. Oh, God, please. As you know, the D.C. court ruled Friday last week that Trump needed congressional approval to continue work on the ballroom. Congressional approval. How does he not have that already since he's basically squeezed them for everything else? Why did he have to do it himself? He's got a compliant Congress. He could have just asked them. They would have said yes in 10 seconds, but no. This is going to set up a Supreme Court showdown. You know this. It's going up there. I don't know what they're going to say. For months, the president said the project would be fully funded by private donors. Said that for months. Said it to our faces on TV, looking into the camera. Said to us, don't worry, I'm covering this. But then, recently, he has said that taxpayers will be paying for major security components of the East Wing. The White House maintains, this is great, how to split hairs. The White House maintains that the ballroom itself will be privately funded. The ballroom itself. But of course, that's not all, because underneath that ballroom is a secure bunker. On Wednesday, the Post, citing confidential contracts and other documents, reported that the administration is now planning to spend at least $927 million. That's almost a billion. Does they have to do the, you know, the helipad and whatever else he's trying to do? So, led by Senator Jeff Merkley of Oregon, the top Democrat on the Budget Committee, the lawmakers said the administration has not, quote, provided any planning details or justifications that would allow for informed consideration of the White House's plans. That would be blah, blah, blah, end quote. Come on. You've got to be kidding. Because they told the Post, the White House did, Davis Ingle, he's a spokesperson, said that the renovations are long overdue and necessary. Based on whose opinion, whose thought? Oh, geez. This is why we can't get all worked up, or why we should be getting all worked up, because it's all happening around us. with no approvals. That's a sad story, because what are the Democrats going to accomplish? Nothing. They're not going to get any answers. They can't investigate. They're out of power. So they're going to do an audit of how much, where are they, who's going to approve all this information for them? They keep a tight hold on all info coming out. They will lie about everything. They won't tell us the truth. But I guess the Democrat lawmakers need to feel that they're doing something. I guess it's something. Do they care? No, they don't, because this is as I said before, it's not Trumpism that we're living through. It's bullyism. It's bullyism. It's the make me administration. Go ahead, make me. You don't want this ballroom? Fine, stop it. Make me. The courts are the only thing left are the courts. If they let us down, that's it for us. We think they're going to hold the line, but I don't know. Who knows? Who knows? Going back to our oil issue, there's another article about Trump saying the Strait of Hormuz is open, but ship data shows why your fuel price is not falling yet. The whole long thing. Yeah, he's saying it's open. It's a big lie. Iran's saying, no, it's not open. We have to believe them. Because why? It's the claim versus the ship count. Vessel tracking figures from data firm Kepler show just 8 ships passed through the Strait of Hormuz on an early August day, 5 tankers and 3 bulk carriers. It used to be 130 to 140 vessels a day. But the actual ship count tells you the truth. So if Trump says it's open and it's fine, and Iran says no, we can just look at the ship count and it tells us this is data. It's not speculation. It's not a theory. It's not a conspiracy theory. The tracking data shows that there are practically no ships going through the Strait of Hormuz. So you can look at whatever rumor you've heard, and it's not true. The facts are this. All you have to do is count. They got a guy on shore and he's counting boats. And there's hardly anything going through, which is why gas prices are still high. They'll remain high. And anything you hear coming out of the mouths of Besant or Trump or Kevin Hassett from the Economic Council, they're all lying. Like Hegseth Seth is lying about the sailors jumping off the boat, the aircraft carrier in the Gulf. Hegseth says, no, this is, you've got it all wrong. Really, you do. Don't believe what the Stars and Stripes and the Navy Times are printing. Don't believe any of the family members. Don't. Because I have the truth, which is not. It's a big lie. All right, we've got to take another break. We're talking about a lot of little stories that just are so annoying. All right. It's Max in for Paul. We'll be right back here on WICC.
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10: 95 northbound solid hour, Stanford through Fairfield. Couple of breaks along the way through the parkway northbound. Slovod really starts in Norwalk at Route 7. New Haven, 91 southbound, at least 20 minutes from exit 6 down from the Merchant. Long Wharf over cross is at least slightly east. And then Kraus with WICC traffic.
7: 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Miller Nissan of Fairfield, weather update.
3: Partly cloudy this evening and tonight, the low is 60s. Friday, sunny, warm, and less humid in the low 80s. Saturday, sunny and dry near 80. I'm meteorologist Paul Piorek on WICC.
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28: ABC News, I'm Michelle Franzen. A U.S. official tells ABC News a sailor aboard the carrier USS Abraham Lincoln went overboard last month but was quickly recovered from the ocean. The incident is under investigation. The Navy, in a statement, denied reports of suicide attempts and is addressing supplies that are running low. ABC News contributor Mick Mulroy says the sailors on board have not stopped at a port for some time.
29: It really set a record for continuous days at sea, so without a port call, and that causes a lot of the issues, of course, because supplies run very short and days become essentially continuous. But it's important also to point out that this crew has done an exceptional job at carrying out the mission.
28: Heavy rains leading to flash flooding in the Midwest. Swift water rescue still taking place in parts of Indiana. In Cambridge City, east of Indianapolis, the entire town appears to be flooded. And one winning Powerball ticket last night drawn in Quincy, Illinois, with $1 billion.
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22: Many United Illuminating customers remained without power as of this morning due to downed trees and power lines in the Milford and Orange area. Several trees were knocked down, including a large tree on Woodruff Road, where crews were working around 4:30 this morning. This morning's storms also produced isolated flooding and hail in parts of the state. Eversource customers haven't been affected as severely. Cleanup remains underway. Nearly a dozen houses sustained damage from fallen trees. In New Haven, dozens of trees were reported down, and the historic carousel building at Lighthouse Point Park was damaged. The National Weather Service confirmed powerful straight-line winds moved through the area. The woman who was shot in a home invasion in Milford told police she believed a former employee was involved because, quote, she had fired the woman. An arrest warrant says the victim, 69-year-old Sandra Cooper, told police that she believed a former employee was involved with the home invasion because, quote, she had recently fired her on suspicion of stealing money from the victim's real estate business, according to the warrant. The home invasion left 69-year-old Frederick Warner dead and Cooper with serious injuries. Two suspects have since been arrested, 25-year-old Stuart Lopez Reyes and 24-year-old Ivan Barrios Florimon. WTNH-TV News 8 meteorologist Joe Fury is uninjured after being involved in a crash this morning. A weather SUV belonging to the TV station rolled over several times after being hit by another vehicle on the Aragani Bridge in Portland. Bystanders reportedly helped get Fury out of the badly damaged SUV. According to Channel 8, police detained a person at the scene of the accident. No injuries after a car fire early this morning on the Merritt Parkway. Officials say the call came in early this morning in the northbound lanes between exits 21 and 27 on the Westport-Fairfield line. The Westport Fire Department and state police responded, and the fire was quickly put out. No word yet on a cause. Unofficial results from the Connecticut primary show 23% of registered Democrats voted in Tuesday's election. The turnout was lower than the 2018 primary between Ned Lamont and Bridgeport's Joe Ganim. That year, 29% of eligible Democrats showed up at the polls. On the other end of the spectrum, turnout this year was over 40% in Bethlehem, Heartland, and West Hartford for Democrats. Numbers from the Secretary of the State's office show Lamont won a majority of votes over challenger Josh Elliott in all but three towns, Scotland, Chaplin, and Woodstock. An e-bike rider is recovering from serious injuries involving another vehicle earlier this week. Police say the collision happened around 2:41 p.m. at the intersection of Osborne Avenue and Fort Point Street, and the e-bike operator was taken to Norwalk Hospital for treatment. Authorities have not released additional details about what led to the crash, but Dr. Shay Gregg from St. Vincent's Medical Center said that e-bike accidents have become a common problem for riders of all ages.
0: In the trauma center, we are seeing injuries that occur from 6 years old all the way up to 50, 60, 70 years old. So is there a safe age? The answer is you have to be able to control a motorized bike. You have to be smart enough and willing to wear the appropriate safety gear.
22: 11 New Yorkers are being arrested and charged by the DOJ over a multi-state, multi-million dollar green card marriage scam. The practice itself is not exactly new, but the scale is significant, arranging marriages in Connecticut, Massachusetts, Pennsylvania, Kentucky, Tennessee, Georgia, Florida, and overseas. Attorney General Todd Blanche said since 2016, the suspect's network systematically arranged over 1,000 sham unions. Chinese nationals were paired with U.S. citizens who were paid $100,000 to become bogus spouses. The network also included facilitators who oversaw and identified foreign national customers. These customers got green cards soon after the couples tied the knot. The suspects arranged the wedding venues and sham banquets, complete with photographers and social media posts to make the marriages appear legitimate. Connecticut residents are remembering former Lieutenant Governor Nancy Wyman. Wyman died early Wednesday morning at the age of 80. She served as Lieutenant Governor from 2011 to 2019 and most recently was chairwoman of the Connecticut Democratic Party from 2019 to 2020. Wyman was also Connecticut State Comptroller from 1995 to 2011. Back to school time is exciting, but it can also cause anxiety and stress for your child. Dr. Michelle Rosenman, a child psychologist with the University of Denver, says it's very common and affects 3 out of 10 kids. She says symptoms, including complaining about a headache, stomach ache, or saying, "I don't feel good," with no cold or flu, are seen most frequently between ages 7 and 16. Dr. Rosenman notes it's often about switching schools, getting new teachers, classmates, or simply moving up a grade, and says it's usually nothing to worry about. Dr. Rosenman tells parents to talk it through with their child and offer reassurance about overcoming difficult experiences in their own lives. Connecticut consumers are getting a couple of breaks on the sales tax this year, thanks to changes included in the state budget.
2: This could be a very expensive time of the year. We have a lot of things that are driving up the cost for people. We're trying to do everything we can to make life just a little bit easier for you and your family.
22: Governor Ned Lamont says sales taxes are no longer being collected on non-electronic school supplies, including pens, pencils, crayons, binders, and lunchboxes. The change took effect July 1st and is expected to save Connecticut consumers about $6 million a year. The state's also expanding its annual sales tax-free week, which this year will cover most clothing and footwear priced under $300 per item, up from the previous $100 limit.
2: Also want to just double down on the fact that it's $300 per item. So you could put up $1,500 worth of items and you're not paying sales tax.
22: The tax-free week, which starts this coming Sunday, will also include additional items such as backpacks and cleats, giving families more opportunities to save during the back-to-school shopping season. And Darien Little League defeated Port Washington, New York, 8-4 on Wednesday to fight off elimination in the Metro Region Tournament. Catcher Hugh Butler homered twice with a solo shot in the first inning and a two-run homer in the fifth. Butler also homered twice in the state championship game over Waterford. The win on Wednesday earns the team a berth in the Metro Region Tournament Final against New Jersey, The winner will advance to the Little League World Series in Williamsport. I'm Chris Williams with WICC News.
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10: 95 northbound solid hour, Stanford through Fairfield. Couple of breaks along the way through the parkway northbound. Slowbride really starts at Norwalk at Route 7. New Haven, 91 southbound. At least 20 minutes from exit 6 down to the merge. Long Wharf crosses at least slightly east. Edge Krause with WICC Traffic.
21: 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Weather update.
3: Partly cloudy tonight, below 60s. Friday, sunny, warm, and less humid in the low 80s. Saturday, sunny and dry near 80. I'm meteorologist Paul Piorek on WICC.
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4: Hi, it's Max. Max Morrissey in for Paul today and tomorrow. I got a call from somebody. It wasn't on the air. Somebody who was reacting to my talking about the Long Island Sound, where I was like, yeah, I don't think I mind wind farms in Long Island Sound. And I'd like to see another couple of bridges go back and forth between Long Island and Connecticut. And they took exception at that. And I'm like, why? Who cares? Long Island Sound is not used for anything. It just sits there. Do we get fish out of it? Clams? Oysters? What do we get out of the sound? I know somebody's going to tell me. We probably get oysters. The water's pretty clean, but it's just it's like a bay that ends in New York. Why does it matter whether they put wind farms there or not? Does anybody care? People do care, I guess. He got angry. I said, why are you talking about that? Because I like wind farms. I like electricity. By the way, I don't think we're going to have them for a long time. They're working on, there's other technology now to create electricity from the ocean waves. And we may not need giant windmills flowing around. We'll see. But he was angry. All right. This is another story that went to page 4 million. It's a good one, though, depending on the side, but depending on what side of the aisle you're on. You're either going to like this or you're going to hate it. And it goes like this. A bill intended to halt the supposed threat of organized retail crime would put ICE in charge of the federal response. Now, all over the country, you know that there are these smash and grab people that run into malls. They steal everything and they run away. There's a lot of retail crime. To counter the purported national scourge of organized retail crime, a bill moving through Congress would deliver the Department of Homeland Security unprecedented, it's the other word you don't like to hear, concerned, committed, and unprecedented. They've given Homeland Security unprecedented policing powers, granting even more authority to what experts say is an already lawless ICE. The Combating Organized Retail Crime Act, or CORCA, have you heard of this? Has anybody mentioned this? It was introduced by Senator Chuck Grassley from Iowa last year. With wide bipartisan support, the bill is aimed at limiting coordinated retail theft and shoplifting, which lawmakers allege is happening at unprecedented levels as organized criminal gangs steal merchandise from stores and resell the goods online. According to the legislation, the perpetrators are often polycriminal organizations. There's a word for you, polycriminal. Using profit from the reselling of stolen goods to support crimes involving drugs and weapons trafficking, while facilitating human smuggling. They're a little alarmist about all of this. But this is the thing. It gives ICE permission to go and try to, you know, police the retail stores. I don't know how they do this. ICE would establish a so-called Organized Retail and Supply Chain Crime Coordination Center. I ran out of breath. That's ORSCCCCC. I don't know what you call that. that would bring under one roof analysts and agents from myriad agencies, including the FBI, DEA, U.S. Customs and Border Protection, Secret Service. The goal is to centralize. This is the problem. The other word to watch out for. Centralize investigative data and establish a secure system for sharing information regarding organized retail and supply chain crime. Yeah. It's unclear if ICE agents themselves would have the authority to confront alleged suspects. DHS and ICE did not immediately respond to a request for comment. So they don't know. Here we go. It's another bill from Congress. However, civil libertarian groups are disturbed by legislation they say constitutes a major expansion of domestic surveillance and policing by DHS. And that is true. DHS was founded largely to tackle matters of counterterrorism, civil defense, and other matters of national safety. And ICE, whose purview is immigration enforcement and transnational crime. So how do they get to police the malls of America? It could increase their surveillance powers. This would formalize It will formalize a mechanism for retailers to share data about consumers with DHS, as well as state and local authorities relating vaguely to threats. The risk here is that when retailers share information, it's not a specific clip of footage related to a specific theft. In practice, they're sharing continuous footage. That means, ready for this? Access to Flock license plate readers in retail parking lots and surveillance cameras at stores and malls. There we go. Flock raised its ugly head again. Holy cow. Get the Flock out of here. I can't be the only one that thought of that. Get the Flock out of here. Somebody's going to arrest me soon. Whew. So anyway, this center where all this comes in would be staffed in part by ICE agents and helmed by a director handpicked by the head of ICE. The bill allows the center to share information deemed confidential under federal law. Do you see where this is going? I can't read the rest of it. It's crazy. But now you know that it's out there. So they want to give ICE more power, and now they're going to start policing the malls. And I can't wait till they get to the van store or, you know, whatever. I haven't been to a mall in a long time. All right, there you have it. That's your sad update for the hour. We got to take a break, and we're going to come right back. It's WICC.
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12: Wilbur Cross Route 15 southbound accident reported between exit 41 and exit 38 near the rest stop. On 95 northbound side, plan on at least an hour from Stanford through Fairfield. Parkway a little bit better, but you have heavy congestion coming off Route 7 in Norwalk. Haven 95 south, Bronx, Longwork, 182 West Haven. And that's Krause, WICC traffic.
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3: Partly cloudy this evening and tonight, in the low 60s. Friday, sunny, warm, and less humid in the low 80s. Saturday, sunny and dry near 80. I'm meteorologist Paul Piorek on WICC.

I'll just give you a little bit of this because I saw this article and I went, wait, well, how come when I was in college they didn't do that? To improve student mental health, the University of Michigan eases grading. It's a tough word. Eases grading. Yeah, what? The university will make first semester grades pass or fail to encourage students to try different classes and lessen the fears of what a low grade could mean. I saw that headline and went, you've got to be kidding. I might have actually stayed in college if they had done that. I went to Syracuse University for 1 year and then I dropped out. I couldn't take it. I wanted to get started on life. I wanted to know what was out there in the great wide world. What's awaiting me out there? I don't want to be stuck in college for 4 years learning stuff I don't even know what I want to learn about. I want to learn about the world. Sorry. The University of Michigan will replace traditional letter grades for some first semester freshmen with a pass-fail style grade to more gently ease new students into academic life. I really could have used that. The plan will go into effect in the fall of 2027 at the university's College of Literature, Science, and the Arts. Of course, those are the people. It is intended to relieve pressure on freshmen and help them start strong and curb the mental health crisis unfolding among college-aged individuals, the university said in a statement. Under the plan, first semester letter grades will still be recorded internally by the school for things like compliance reporting and eligibility for academic honors, the university said. Student transcripts, however, will reflect either pass for each course or no credit. First semester grades will not factor into grade point averages. The new grading plan, reported earlier by the Chronicle of Higher Education, is similar to how MIT records grades. First semester freshman grades at MIT are reported as either pass or no record to allow students time to get accustomed to an increased college workload. Yes. And different teaching methods. Yes. Sorry. Many courses at Brown University, just up the road, a student may choose between two grading options, according to the university's Office of the Registrar. One is a grade of A, B, C, or no credit. The other is a grade of satisfactory or no credit. That's right. The University of Michigan said the point of the change is to help first-year students acclimate to the demands of college, something I never did, and to allow students to set their early academic path with less grade pressure. For example, they can explore a subject that may not come easily to them, like math, or take a course in a new field without the fear that a low grade may have long-term consequences. Let me tell you something just about me. I went to a year at Syracuse, and I dropped out. When I went there, though, in the beginning, my math scores from high school were so bad that they made me take a remedial math class that was just slightly below freshman. Like, I didn't have math skills enough to make, like, regular classes in freshman. However, on the other side of it, my English scores were so good from the SATs and the admissions that they actually moved me right to not freshman English, but sophomore. They moved me into sophomore English because my English scores were so good, but my math sucked. There you go. Just wanted to let you know. Not that you care. Anyway, I think that's interesting. I really do. Tomorrow, we'll talk about this again. I'd like to hear from people as to what they think about that. We've had some many callers that were former teachers who have retired, and I would like to speak to some of them. So some of them tomorrow. 203-333-9422 is the number. And that story, I think, is fascinating. So, like, yeah, some people go, oh, come on, you're kidding me. What's wrong with these kids? Just do it. Why are you complaining? I walked to school with no shoes in the snow. You have to get grades. So I just throw that out there. You can tell me tomorrow what you think of that. The other story for tomorrow

0: is about Amazon's new AI data center that is so enormous that it appears it will become the largest single source of pollution in the United States. One data center. Yeah, that's a story for tomorrow. That will make people angry who don't want data centers anywhere near them. And it will make people who like data centers, like me, go, come on. It depends on where it is. If it's out in the middle of nowhere, no problem. They'll figure out how to depollute the it's because they're running generators for electricity, and a lot of it's gas generators, and all of that CO2 goes into the atmosphere. This particular thing that they're building, and by the way, I think Elon Musk is trying to build a super big one as well, could be the biggest polluter in the country. How does that make you feel? Crazy. All right. We got a break real quick. We're going to do some things, and then we'll come back and wrap it up here on Paul Pacelli Show. I'm Max Morrissey. It's WICC.
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2: Well, the Crossroad 15 southbound accident reported between exit 41 and exit 38 near the rest stop. On 95 northbound side, plan on at least an hour from Stanford through Fairfield Parkway. A little bit better, but you have heavy congestion coming off Route 7 in Norwalk. Haven 95 south, Braun, long work on it, due West Haven. And that's Krause's WICC traffic.
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3: Partly cloudy tonight, below 60s. Friday, sunny, warm, and less humid in below 80s. Saturday, sunny and dry near 80. I'm meteorologist Paul Piorek on WICC.
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0: Hello, it's Max, in for Paul today. It's been great, actually, talking to a lot of people. I'll be back tomorrow with him, for him. By the way, this one story just came across the wires. It's just like an hour old. The USS Abraham Lincoln to be replaced amid poor conditions for troops deployed to the Middle East. There you go. The swap of aircraft carriers in the region comes as U.S. military leaders worry about troop morale with no end in sight to the Iran war. The USS George Washington is set to replace the Lincoln, a U.S. official said. So there you go. A lot of brouhaha today. They did a main story everywhere, and suddenly, yes, guess what? We're going to send the Abraham Lincoln home and replace it with another aircraft carrier. Because the Lincoln has been in the Gulf for 259 days. Got it? All right, that's it. Counting down to the top of the hour, 4:30.
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7: From ABC News, I'm Michelle Franzen. Families are speaking out about issues on board the USS Abraham Lincoln, diverted to the Middle East for an extended deployment. A U.S. official tells ABC News a sailor went overboard in August and was quickly recovered. The Navy, in a statement, denying reports of suicide attempts, but says it's addressing supply issues. Editor-in-chief of the Military Times and Marine Corps veteran J.D. Simpkins says he's heard from more than one family expressing concern for the mental health of the sailors on the USS Lincoln.
8: I think the last time some of these sailors have stepped on solid ground was in December. That's absolutely insane. To go that long without a port call, without any type of mental refresh. And we're talking about doing that amid combat operations, which are extremely frantic.
7: Secretary Pete Hegseth says reports are completely misrepresented. The top Democrat on the Senate Armed Services Committee, Richard Blumenthal, now demanding answers. New court filings allege agents from Homeland Security investigations waged a, quote, unprecedented campaign of spying on Americans during ICE protests that erupted in Minnesota following the deaths of two U.S. citizens. Details stemming from a Justice Department case alleging more than a dozen people engaged in a conspiracy to impede operations. ABC's Alex Mallon has more on the filing from one defendant's attorney.
9: He alleges that the government essentially waged a vast surveillance operation 4 days after the killing of Alex Preddy, called Operation Puppet Master, which he says was essentially used to go through all of the people that were not only just on the ground, but to try and tie them to various left-wing organizations, including labor unions, teachers unions.
7: All defendants have pleaded not guilty. The FAA says a United flight headed to Phoenix blew two tires as it was taking off from O'Hare International this afternoon. The pilots aborted takeoff, passengers deplaned downstairs to the runway, were bused to the terminal. The pilots says all passengers were okay. You're listening to ABC News.
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7: The Federal Reserve continues to gauge the economy as it weighs what's next for interest rates. It includes watching the labor market. First-time jobless benefits edging up last week.
12: The four-week moving average of unemployment claims is still below 200,000, but the number filed last week alone rose to 209,000. Considering the job losses reflected in last month's unemployment report, analysts see the slight uptick in weekly jobless filings as a sign of relative stability in the labor market.
7: ABC's Jim Ryan. The NTSB is out with new findings in the investigation into a Ryanair plane over Greece last month, saying broken engine parts shattered the window and led to a man being partially sucked out of that hole until passengers pulled him back in.
13: When the Boeing 737 took off, passengers and crew reported abnormal engine vibrations that got worse over 9 minutes before what was described by some on board as an explosion. When a window was shattered, the plane depressurized and a man was partially sucked out before being pulled back in. The NTSB saying it found multiple fan blades broke and punctured the plane. The blade showed signs of metal fatigue even though they had been inspected in May. The NTSB says it is aware of other fan blade issues on 737s and is looking to see if there's a connection. Alex Stone, ABC News.
7: A searing heat wave gripping parts of Europe again. Today, the UK recording its hottest day of the year, just over 100 degrees in West London. Temperatures in France reaching 106 degrees. Michelle Franzen, ABC News.
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16: Did you see the news the other day? Americans' credit card debt totaling $1.2 trillion, not billion with a B, trillion with a T, $1.2 trillion bucks. What? And yes, I'm saying we, because I'm part of that too. Yes, it's a lot less than it used to be, but I'm still working on it. What are we doing right and wrong? Well, joining us right now, I've had this gentleman on a few times in the afternoon. He's called the nation's credit repairman, credit repair and credit management specialist, founder of the credit repair firm Better Qualified in Eatontown, New Jersey. You see him regularly all across the place, CNN, Fox News, NBC, and stations in major markets. The credit repairman, Paul Oster, joins us. Paul, it's Paul again here in Connecticut. How are you, man? Good morning.
17: Good morning, and thanks for having me back on.
16: Paul, $1.26 trillion. We just love our stuff, don't we? And we all want to just throw it on the plastic and not worry about it, huh?
17: We do, but something that's even more concerning to me is the increase in credit card debt that's more than 90 days past due, right?
16: Yeah.
17: This means
16: yeah.
17: consumers are drowning. That doubled, almost doubled, from 7.6% back in 2022. It's now over 12% early this year. So increasing the debt is one thing, but we can't even pay the minimum payments at this point. That's the really, really scary part.
16: Yeah, and the indicator, Paul, I've seen economists say, you know, maybe it's because people are putting everyday needs, food, gasoline, medicines, putting it on credit rather than just paying it with a debit card or paying cash.
17: That's right. So we get into this problem. It doesn't just happen. This is not an explosion, right? This leaks into our budget every single day. And consumers, what you said before about our behavior, mm-hmm. we haven't changed our behavior. So look, if you're struggling and you need to buy groceries for your family, that's one thing. But if you're swiping a $5 cup of coffee every morning and you can't pay for that,
16: yeah.
17: that's the most expensive cup of coffee you've ever had. If you're doing that for drinks, if you're doing that for lunch and dinner, you have to change your behavior because this is only going to continue to get worse.
16: Are the credit card companies, Paul Oster, and the big banks behind them, are they changing their tactics? Is it still a case of, hey, we're in business, we want you to get behind on your payments because that's how we make our interest money? Or are there any maybe benevolent, Paul, is the wrong word, but are the? I know what your answer is going to be. You're laughing, but everybody's in it to make money, right?
17: They are, and look, they don't really care if you default. It's built into their profit and losses. So, but you can be proactive here, and this yeah. is an important message. Make the phone call. Call the credit card company. You'd be surprised. Sometimes they will temporarily lower your interest rate, which gives you a period of time mm-hmm. where you really have to focus on paying down that credit card debt. And we have to figure out, where's that money going to come from?
16: Yeah.
17: And this is a controversial tactic, but I am a big proponent of this right now
16: yeah.
17: because desperate times call for desperate measures. And one of the things that we kind of set it and forget it, and this is a good thing again, but if you have a 401k contribution, that let's say you need to contribute 5% and your employer will match it. Well, continue to do that. But if you're putting anything in above and beyond that,
16: yeah.
17: you might want to pause that right now because, look, this is just mathematical. This is just math. This is not financial planning.
16: Sure.
17: But it doesn't make much sense to me to chase an 8% return on investment when you're guaranteed to lose 25-29% to Visa, MasterCard, and American Express.
16: Paul, let me know what you think of what I just did. I had some cards that I was trying to pay down on, and what I said is, wait a minute, why don't I get, and I found a couple of really good offers. I got a card with 0% interest on balance transfers for 21 months, and I was able to take a couple of balances, put them on there, and now I've got you short of 2 years to actually have my money paying down the balances I owe rather than getting chopped by interest. Good idea or not?
17: Well, it has to come with a plan, right? Because, again, this cannot be a guessing game in mental math. 2 years, we all know, is a blink of an eye. If you look back, what happened 2 years ago? Mm-hmm. After COVID, time is in a time warp for me anyway. So 2 years will creep up on you very, very quickly.
16: Oh, I know
17: so
16: that, yeah.
17: Put a plan, a real mathematical formula in place. It's monthly. So at the end of 6 months, how much will I have knocked down?
16: Yep.
17: At the end of 12 months, at the end of 15, 18. So you have to have a plan, because what happens is you could shoot yourself in the foot and put yourself in an even deeper hole if you don't pay that off. Because what happens is it's not 0% on everything that you've paid and then you have a balance left over. If you don't pay it off in full, all of that deferred interest, and again, that's going to be in the mid to upper 20%, will come back with a vengeance. So make sure you have the plan. If you can get into a balance transfer, that's a great option. Just make sure you know with certainty that you can pay it off within the term.
16: The gentleman's name is Paul Oster. 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It's been a pleasure. We'll chat down the road, my friend. Be good.
17: You too. Bye now.
16: All right. 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
15: 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Thanks to Water Doctor, Bridgeport Harbor Marina, and Little Pub. A favorite moment from Melissa in the morning on WICC 600 and 95.9, the voice of Connecticut.
16: Supplements. Yeah, we see them all the time. We see ads online. We see them in health food stores. We see them in our regular grocery stores. We kind of know which vitamins are okay, but there's all these other sublines of supplements that people look at and say, well, what do I take for this, for that, for my light workouts, for my serious workouts, and more importantly, what might be dangerous? Joining us right now is a clinical professor of health and exercise, Dana White, Professor White at Quinnipiac University. And the subject this morning is a newly published National Athletic Trainers Association position statement, the evaluation of dietary supplements for athlete safety and performance. It was published in the Journal of Athletic Training. Professor White is among the co-authors of the National Position Statement, which provides evidence-based guidance on what to do with all those supplements staring you in the face on those shelves. Professor White, it's Paul here at WICC. So these supplements, I mean, you know, years ago, Professor, you had to seek these things out at a training store, a supplement store. But now everywhere we go, whether it's a corner store or a supermarket or a specialty store, we're just bowled over by all these bottles on all these shelves. And I would imagine there's got to be a little bit of confusion here.
18: Yes, absolutely. Literally gas stations, right? Their supplements are everywhere. And the market has exploded in recent years. And I think, you know, that has led to a lot of lower quality products on the market. Mm-hmm. And it's also led to a lot of confusion about what you're actually getting. And I think the accessibility of all of these products also makes people just assume that they're safe. And unfortunately, that's not always the case.
16: Even the ones that may be pure, Professor, in what they are in the jars and bottles, assume we're dealing with a pure vitamin C or a healthy vitamin D or whatever, just because they're vitamins or protein supplements or whatever, it doesn't mean that they're safe to be taken in a specific situation, does it?
18: Right. So there is such thing as too much of a good thing, right? A lot of people might be getting enough. You know, vitamin C is actually a great example. A lot of people are getting plenty of vitamin C from the food that they eat, and that's fine. And then, you know, a small amount of a supplemental dose might not cause a problem, but too much of it, right? So if you factor in the diet plus a dietary supplement, in some cases, these nutrients can stack up to what would equate to a toxic dose, and there can be effects. And, you know, maybe in the case of vitamin C, it would just be something like stomach upset. But in other cases, other nutrients can be more toxic. They can affect vital organs like the liver and can really cause health problems.
16: What was your goal in signing on this? And if you could just summarize, Professor White, what the statement that you folks got together, what it says and what its intentions are.
18: So, yes, this was actually a revision of an original paper that was written in 2013. But because the supplement industry changes, it was due for an update. And it's really meant to be a guide for healthcare professionals to help their patients. In this case, we focused more specifically on athletes, but that includes recreational athletes as well. So it's not just competitive athletes.
16: Yeah.
18: We tried to create a guide to sort of educate everyone on the potential dangers, but then also to say, hey, there's a time and a place for dietary supplements. So if you are going to recommend them, here are some steps that you can take to do it in a safe and effective way.
16: What if someone is listening to us now, Professor White, and they say, geez, you know, where do I go? How do, like, I take my walk or I jog lightly and I think I eat a pretty good balanced diet, but I'm probably lacking in something, maybe for older listeners. What's a good starting point here for somebody who says, hey, I don't want 18 jars on my counter, but what can I take here to maybe improve things a little bit?
18: So I would definitely recommend working with a registered dietitian. They are specially trained in this area, especially for supplements. Another thing you have to worry about with certain populations are the interactions between supplements and maybe medications, that prescription medications someone are taking. So I would certainly recommend you can go to eatright.org and find a dietitian near you. And they're specially trained in supplements. So that would sort of be the more sort of custom way to do it. You know, talking to your pharmacist about recommendations, and they can look up those interactions for you as well. You know, definitely things like multivitamins, calcium supplementation, maybe a fish oil supplement are some of the more common ones that can be helpful, again, to help supplement voids in the diet. But again, you always do want to be careful and remember that more is not always better.
16: And it's particularly insidious online. Look, I have a couple of health conditions that I'm dealing with as an older guy. Been a type 2 diabetic for years. It's well controlled. But the minute I look up anything on diabetes, the magic of the internet, Professor, here I go. When I scroll down, I've suddenly got, you know, display ads for 15 different, hey, don't take your metformin, take this ancient root and you'll have no blood sugar. And I just sit there and laugh because I have 15 items being shoved at me off of a simple Google search.
18: Right. And some people really do. I mean, again, it's very compelling, right, when you see those ads and those social medias. And I think, you know, herbal remedies, for an example, I think people really just assume that because they're from an herb that somehow they are safer. Yeah. Absolutely not the case. I mean, in doing this paper, we found quite a bit of evidence to support that a large number, especially of some of those herbal products, actually are not a true representative of what these bottles or what these ads represent, right? Mm-hmm. Even just in terms of purity, there's also the potential for them to be contaminated with lead and other sorts of substances that would come from the environment, from the way that these products are manufactured. Mm-hmm. So again, yeah, if it sounds too good to be true when it comes to some of those things, it probably is.
16: And finally, Professor, I think you mentioned it earlier, but there's always the old adage that if you make an effort to write to eat something close to a balanced diet, that's kind of the most of the battle there, right? Just eating a balanced diet?
18: Yeah, there's really no replacement for for a healthy diet, right? So it really does begin there. And it's not to say that there is not a time and a place for a safe dietary supplement. But if your diet stinks, then, you know, no amount of supplementation is going to correct that. So they really, you really do want to create that relationship where they're working together.
16: All right. Sports dietitian, clinical professor of health and exercise at Quinnipiac University, Professor Dana White, participating in an update of the National Athletic Trainers Association position statement on the use of dietary supplements. Professor White, thank you so much. We appreciate the time. Take care.
18: Thank you. Bye-bye.
16: All right. Thanks. There you go. Yeah. So, you know, listen, I take a couple of supplements, but I've talked with my doctors about it. A couple of things I used to take, I don't take anymore. Started a couple of new things, but it is intriguing, isn't it? But it never fails. You go online and look something up, say, hey, my blood sugar's, you know, doing this at this time of the day, should I? And then sure enough, the magic of the algorithm. Oh, by the way, here's an ancient Chinese herb that'll cure cancer. Well, if it did, then don't you think that the company that makes that herb would be the biggest company on the planet? I mean, just saying, as they say, right here.
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16: Well, you know that Milford, where our cozy little studios are, Connoisseur Media, we were getting some national headlines. National play the other day when hundreds of folks showed up at an aldermanic meeting at City Hall saying, get these cameras out of here. They're talking primarily about the Flock cameras. And to talk about what's going on all over the country right now, we say hello and good morning to ABC News crime and terrorism analyst Brad Garrett. Brad, good morning, sir. How are you?
25: Good, Paul. Thank you.
16: And Brad, maybe a couple of miles from where I'm sitting right now, we had a big gathering, a few hundred people a couple of weeks ago. Brad, there is a lot of anger about these license plate reader cameras, but the legality of these things is still kind of up in the air, isn't it?
25: Well, I think about it this way. Anything that's in the public sector that's not capturing a conversation, there's no expectation of privacy. Mm-hmm. So you and I walking down the sidewalk, walking into a restaurant, whatever we might do in our cars, can legally be captured. Mm-hmm. The idea of Flock is basically sort of the following. That it's a high-resolution camera that's motion-sensitive. So as you and I and others drive by it, it captures our car. It captures maybe even peculiarities about our car, like a dent or a broken light or whatever it might be, which obviously can be extremely helpful if, in fact, you just had somebody abducted five blocks away and the police are now able, through flock cameras, to track the movement of this bad guy that maybe has a child, somebody else with them. So we could go on and on about all the positive things the flock cameras do. I think the issue for a lot of people is that they think it oversteps privacy bounds. Now, I will share this with you. If you take the flock cameras away, it doesn't take away you and I being captured on cameras, because there's CCTV. There are license plate readers that are built on many police cars that capture as they drive around. If it's on, it captures plates of cars they pass, cars that are moving around in the proximity of their two cameras. And then, like I said, the CCTV cameras that the city, county, state may control, the law enforcement may control. There are something like 85 million cameras in the U.S. Wow. That's a guesstimate. But keep in mind, that includes, you know, security systems you and I and others may have on our house, et cetera. So the idea that you can, like, get outraged, I get that, but you get outraged about flock doesn't mean that if you do away with flock, which some jurisdictions have or are in the process of doing, you're not eliminating maybe what you really have concerns about.
16: Yeah, and Brad, finally on this whole thing, the notion of these cameras and the capture of all this, isn't the real anger coming from some of the stories that people are seeing where you have police officers maybe not abiding by some rules and going in there and seeing where's my ex-boyfriend, where's my ex-girlfriend? And to me, this is just poisoning the well. And I can understand people seeing that, Brad, and saying, hey, we got to make sure this doesn't happen.
25: Right. And there is a solution to that. I think Flock may even provide this. It's a system where it keeps track of who goes into the system.
16: Yeah.
25: So if you and I were police officers in Bridgeport and one of us goes in and looks up an ex-girlfriend's movements, something like that, it shows that the one of us logged in, when we logged in, what we looked at, and when we logged out, and how many times we do it. I mean, there are some of these abuses where some officers have become obsessed in tracking somebody, like an ex-boyfriend or whatever.
16: Yeah.
25: And they're, you know, they've gone out like 30 times checking this. All that could be curtailed just by monitoring, having somebody monitor who uses the system. So that would be the starting point. And I think if jurisdictions, you know, the police chief, the sheriff, the mayor, whomever, it would have to make a point of, you know, these things have been a lifesaver on a number of occasions, and that there is a real positive to keeping them.
16: Brad Garrett, ABC News crime and terrorism analyst. Brad, thanks for the time this morning. We appreciate it, sir. Take care.
25: You're welcome. Take care.
16: Thanks. Well, folks, he's right. When these flock systems, or there are four or five other different brands, I saw a different truck doing maintenance on a camera here in Milford the other day down the street from where we are. The name escapes me. It's not flock, but it's like the second or third most popular one there. These systems do have ways that, as Brad Garrett just said, to make sure that there is a record of who accesses this data and when. So my point would be, instead of screaming and yelling for these cameras to be taken down and vandalizing them, maybe the better way would be to put pressure on your local police departments, your police chiefs, your police commissions, to say, hey, we'll go easy on you, we meaning the public, we'll go easy on you if you guarantee to us, or maybe you make available in a publicly available log, as to the names or the officers, the badge numbers, as to who looked at this information. See, that's the thing I think a lot of people don't understand, is that there are ways to drastically reduce the possibility of the wrong people seeing your data. And, yeah, I don't blame people for being upset. You see, it was a story yesterday or the day before I saw. Some police department is now facing heat because I guess there was an ex-officer, a female officer, who was, you know, obsessively following the movements of her ex-boyfriend or ex-girlfriend or whatever. So you had that. That makes national news. That gets magnified. And then you have news of, you know, over a few weeks ago of these cops that thankfully were taken off the force and indicted and prosecuted. So, boy, you really have the classic double-edged sword here. You really do. Because, listen, if you were concerned about the data and the weaponization of it and the protection of it, I understand that. But at the same time, if you are going to be concerned about that, you also have to understand that these cameras help the police. There's no question. There are police chiefs and sheriffs all over the country who can cite chapter and verse of crimes that have been solved largely because of license plate readers. So if you pull these things down in your cities and towns, there is a better than even chance that it will hamper your police department's ability to solve crimes. Not that they can't solve the crimes, but I'll ask you this again. Let's say you are not happy that, for example, the city of Milford is using Flock cameras, and you're part of this group that wants all the Flock cameras turned off or taken down in Milford. All right. Would you still feel the same way if, God forbid, your child were abducted? Or you have an elderly relative that may be driving and not know where they are?
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0: Well, I'm delighted to introduce you to a guest in the studio today. We have Nikki Spiller here, who is the director of Harbor Watch. And I reported to you not too long ago that there's this really cool boom that is going on. I had read about these in Europe, but I didn't know we had them here in Connecticut, that is literally picking up the garbage, the debris that we have thrown for years in places where it collects and it goes down to the Long Island Sound. So this is the good news part of the show today. Nikki Spiller, welcome to the Lisa Wexler Show.
8: Thank you so much for having me today.
0: First of all, I love your name, Spiller, because you're cleaning up all the spills.
8: Yes, we're trying.
0: And I'm not the first person to have noticed that, right, about the name?
8: You actually are.
0: I
8: didn't even notice myself.
0: Really?
8: Yeah.
0: It's going to be so easy to remember your name.
8: That's
0: Nikki
8: fantastic.
0: Spiller, who cleans up the spills.
8: It's great marketing for us.
0: Now tell me, Harbor Watch, I know you're here with the director of Earth Place. Shout out. Hello, Amy. What is the relationship between Harbor Watch and Earth Place, which I used to call the Nature Center in Westport on Woodside Avenue?
8: Yes. So Earth Place is a nature and environmental learning center in Westport. And we have 62 contiguous acres of land, nature trails, a birds of prey exhibit. We have 25 acres of additional land parcels that are kind of protected, preserved spaces in Westport. Earth Place has a licensed preschool and a summer camp. We have nature programming for the public. And then there's the Harbor Watch program, which I'm the director of.
0: Okay.
8: So we are a water quality monitoring group. We were established in 1986 as a volunteer organization. And then in the 90s, we were incorporated into the Earth Place programming.
0: Okay.
8: They gave us office spaces.
0: Oh, how nice.
8: We were able to establish a lab there. And so our mission at Harbor Watch is to improve water quality and ecosystem health in Connecticut. And we achieved that through a number of research and monitoring projects that have been ongoing since the late 80s.
0: Do you work with Save the Sound?
8: We do partner on certain projects. We are a participant in a regional program called the Unified Water Study, which is run through Save the Sound. They're kind of the overarching organization, but they help provide funding to groups that are collecting data in embayments or harbors around Long Island Sound, both in Connecticut and New York. All of the groups that are participating are using the same protocols, the same equipment. We're all monitoring for the same things so that at the end of, I think it's every 2 years, they're putting out a report card where they can compare harbors and embayments to each other to see if we're monitoring all the same parameters, oxygen, chlorophyll, turbidity, temperature, how are the embayments comparing to each other? And are there things that the municipalities can do to improve their grades and their water quality and use the other embayments around Long Island Sound?
0: What's
8: as
0: an
8: a guide?
0: Embayment?
8: Just a harbor, an area kind of where...
0: Can we use the word harbor?
8: We can use the word harbor, yeah.
0: Because that's what I think about, like a circular area within a water that has land and sand around it.
8: Yes.
0: Right?
8: Yep.
0: A harbor.
8: Yeah,
0: okay.
8: It's kind of where the coastline goes more inland. And meets with the rivers that...
0: Right, where
8: it.
0: The boats go.
8: Yep.
0: Okay. And do you also deal with the movement in Connecticut to get rid of dams so that the rivers flow more freely, presumably maybe cleaner and creating better habitats for wildlife?
8: We definitely support those projects. That's nothing that my team is actively working on.
0: Okay. Because I know Wilton, they're doing a lot with that.
8: Yes, and Save the Sound's doing it. So my team is a small team of four scientists. We do hire a bunch of college interns in the summer because without them, we would not be able to get the scope of work done that we do.
0: Okay.
8: And we do work with some volunteers periodically as well. And we have a number of high school students that participate in some of our education programs. So our primary focus has for years been on indicator bacteria. So E. coli in freshwater or enterococci.
0: So are you the organization that decides or that gives the information to decide whether the beaches are closed?
8: We some of our interns from the city of Norwalk do that data collection, but we are not the organization that does that. We are really looking at rivers that are just there for the sake of being rivers and trying to work closely with municipalities to locate where sewage pollution is entering our waterways and help them figure out how we can
9: remove them. And that brings us to this.
8: Yeah.
9: So this is a device.
8: Yes.
9: What do we call it? The boom? What are you calling it?
8: Yeah. So it's a type of trash trap. And it just happens to be a boom. So most people are familiar with like an oil boom that you see after an oil spill. It's a very similar concept. It's this big boom. It floats on top of the water. So it does not harm any wildlife. Fish are able to pass underneath it. Turtles can climb over it. Birds should not be impacted by it. And it stops any debris from floating down the river. So that happens.
9: It catches it.
8: Yeah. And it stops it from moving forward and keeps it floating.
9: Is it float like in a net kind of a thing?
8: Nope. It just floats on the surface. There's a lot of organic material that kind of builds up as well. Just pollen accumulates on the surface, leaves that fall. Seasonally, it'll change of how much organic debris is coming down the river. But that also just helps trap any trash that's coming down.
9: So the boom, is the boom kind of sectioning it off and then putting it to the side, or is the boom like providing a catch basin for it that can lift up and you can take the trash out?
8: We have to go in and manually remove it, but the boom just crosses the riverbank completely. So it is
9: just moves it.
8: It the boom goes completely across and it stops everything. So there's basically just like a U-shaped boom and everything is collecting
9: in it.
8: And then periodically my team goes in with our interns and we use trash grabbers, pool skimmers, and we take everything out that we can. We're wearing waders, gloves as protective gear because there are some not so great things that we've been finding recently. So we're trying to protect ourselves.
9: What a shock.
8: It happens.
9: Tell us some of the things that you've been finding, Nikki Spiller. What have you found that people have dumped into the rivers?
8: Dog poop bags with dog poop still in them.
9: I believe that.
8: Yep. There's a lot of that.
9: I believe that because people think that everything is going to be compostable.
8: Mm-hmm.
9: I have a thought about this. It's going to be very politically incorrect. But I think that a lot of dog poop doesn't belong in plastic bags. I think it belongs buried in the ground where the poop is, as long as it's dirt and ground.
8: It needs to be properly disposed of and removed.
9: I don't want to step on it on a sidewalk.
8: No,
9: but
8: sure.
9: When people freak out and have to collect it when it's in a forest, there's something wrong with them.
8: Well,
9: poop is everywhere in a forest.
8: Poop is everywhere, but the dog poop, if it's accumulating in larger quantities than what's natural, when it rains, that bacteria is still entering our waterways, and that's what's closing a lot of beaches.
9: Well, what are you going to talk about the bacteria from deer and from geese and everybody else?
8: It's there as well, but when dog poop accumulates in areas...
9: I'm not talking about a pile of dog poop. I'm talking about an individual dog pooping.
8: Yeah, it all plays a role because if your individual dog is pooping and your neighbor's individual dog is pooping, if everyone thinks that it's okay, then all of a sudden it's all the dogs. And so we do have to kind of maintain it a little bit more. There's a really good case study happening now in the Brantford area where a lot of residents were kind of that mindset and trying, even some were trying to dispose properly of their dog waste, but there was improper garbage cans. And so when it rained, all of the dog poop that was collecting in the garbage cans was going off into the beaches. It's the whole reason the beaches have been closed.
9: So what do you want us to do with our dog poop?
8: It has to be bagged and thrown in like household trash for disposal. That's where it needs to go. There's nothing like crazy that you have to do. It's just pick it up and put it in the household trash. And so it goes to a proper facility.
9: Well, I think we would agree that putting in a plastic bag in a river is not a good idea.
8: That's not great. So I think one thing a lot of people don't realize is that the catch basins that you see on the side of the street that collect rainwater, those are connected to underground sewer systems.
9: Sure. They go to the sound.
8: Stormwater, they go right to the sound.
9: Of course.
8: There's some people that don't realize that.
9: They don't
8: they
9: know
8: think
9: that
8: it goes through the sewer treatment plant.
9: Oh.
8: Some areas, there was a time where we had combined sewers, and so the stormwater and your sanitary sewage did go and all get treated. But as infrastructure expanded, municipalities expanded, population increased, it's not best practice anymore. So they have been separated. So
9: don't stick the plastic bag into the catch basins.
8: Yes. And twofold, the bacteria from the dog poop ends up in your waterway, can close the beaches. But also those things, the bags, disposable wipes.
9: Yeah.
8: All of those can clog the pipes.
9: Of course.
8: And that causes flooding and backups. And so that's also.
9: So what else have you found in the river?
8: We find a ton of toys, surprisingly, in the Rooster River. So we're seeing soccer balls, basketballs, golf balls, tennis balls, dog toys. So we're hoping that we can kind of scout the area and identify where they're coming from. Is there a ball field in the area or a school, and something where we can just help work with those individuals who may be contributing to explain to them how, you know, your 57 golf balls that we found don't need to be here. And what are just some things that we can implement so that they get stopped on your property before they end up in the river?
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9: We're here with Nikki Spiller, who's the director of Harbor Watch, which is a nonprofit enterprise associated with Earth Place. And Nikki joined the team back in 2009 as an intern, but now she's the lab director. And you hold, Nikki, a BS in environmental science and policy from Marist, right?
8: I do, yes.
9: Yeah. Do you love what you do?
8: I do love what I do. Every day. It's great. It's always something different, which is awesome.
9: Really. Do you live around here? Where do you live?
8: I live in Monroe.
9: In Monroe. That's a nice place, too.
8: It is.
9: A lot of forest there. It's very pretty.
8: Yes.
9: Okay, so we're talking about this boom. Tell us about how you secured the funding for it. How long is it going to be there? Is it going to move from the Rooster River to another river? Talk to us about this project.
8: Yeah, so for a couple of years, we've been really wanting to bring a trash trap device to Connecticut. I had been at a summit and saw a town in Long Island present on a boom that they had installed and the really great work that the town had done, and the amount of trash that they were moving from it. And so I started talking with municipalities in our area, trying to figure out, could we get grant funding? What funding would be available? We did try for some grant funding, and after it was a big competitive national grant, and after we didn't get that one, the town of Fairfield said, you know what, this is just too important to let
9: Fairfield.
8: Go.
9: Fairfield.
8: Fairfield.
9: So yeah. They're funding it.
8: They're funding it. So
9: good,
8: they're
9: for
8: using
9: you,
8: the,
9: Fairfield.
8: The nickel for nip.
9: The NIPS.
8: The NIP fund.
9: You know
8: money.
9: How many we have?
8: Yes. And so
9: 90 million?
8: It's been great for
9: 90 million NIPS?
8: It is a lot of NIPS, but it's been great.
9: No, there are 90 million NIPS that have been returned to Connecticut a year.
8: Yes. Yeah. And
9: we're only 3 million
8: that
9: people
8: funds,
9: in Connecticut.
8: I know. It's a lot. It's a lot. But the funds have been doing great things for us to be able to then the town purchase the boom using those funds. And they are providing Harbor Watch with funds to be able to maintain the boom annually. And so that's been a great partnership.
9: No, it's a good use of the money, because
8: yes.
9: The idea was that these the stores that sell alcohol could sell the NIPS, but they would keep back a portion of the bottle, and it would go into a fund for environmental cleanup, and that's exactly what this is. Do you find

0: cleansing, quite literally.
1: Yes. So the initial clean out that we did of the area when we installed it was just to make sure that it was clean. We did go out. There's a lot of organic debris that was accumulating.
0: Yes.
1: And so some residents were getting concerned. There was a bunch of trash still in there as well. So we did clean that out. And then we had two events where we cleaned out after precipitation events. So after rainfall, we're still trying to determine exactly how much rain triggers the boom, like really filling up. But that's when we expect to get the most amount of trash. So what's coming down through
0: the catch basins. Well, like what happened last
1: week. Yeah. And so what's coming down through catch basins, what's running off the riverbanks into the water, that's where you're going to get most of the accumulation.
0: Okay.
1: Is during runoff events. So we're making sure that we're paying attention to when it's raining and being able to go out within a couple of days to clean it up. And
0: is this rented or owned?
1: It's owned. This town owns the boom.
0: And then the town can lend it out to other rivers.
1: They could. I think it's going to do a really great job here in the Rooster River for all of the bacteria work that we did. The whole river, we can see a lot of trash accumulating along the length of the river. And so that's why we chose, in partnership with the town of Fairfield, chose the Rooster River as the one we wanted to put it in. Theoretically, we could move it if we...
0: If the river's clean.
1: If the river's clean and it's not...
0: That's the point,
1: yeah,
0: right?
1: If
0: it starts to not accumulating a lot. Like,
1: right.
0: If the rate of accumulation of garbage is such that you've really done a great job, then you can move it. But otherwise, you can't.
1: Right. That's the goal, is that we can track the trash back to the source, change individual behaviors. All of a sudden, now we're not collecting anything. And then, we can move it to a different waterway to start the process all over
0: again.
1: How much
0: did it cost to buy the boom?
1: I was not part of that process, so I don't know the exact cost, but it was just a couple thousand dollars. It was way...
0: That's all?
1: Yes. It was way less expensive than one would think.
0: It's nothing.
1: It's not much.
0: I could write a check for that to clean up a river. I'd be happy to do it.
1: We're looking for sponsors to get some new ones in other areas, so...
0: It's a no-brainer. In Westport? It's a no-brainer. Where do you want to put it in Westport?
1: We are in talks with the Westport Conservation Department about putting one in Westport as well.
0: But where would you want to?
1: The Sasco Brook area is where they were looking.
0: Is that where the pond dried up?
1: The dam broke, and there was no need to put the dam back in. And so Bulkley Pond is now no longer a pond.
0: It's not a pond anymore.
1: No.
0: That was a man-made kind of a pond?
1: Yes.
0: I didn't realize that.
1: Yeah. The mill right there used it for a while, and then it was, I believe, just used kind of for ice skating.
0: No, it was pretty. It was pretty to look at.
1: Once the dam broke, the landowner was like, there's no need for it to be rebuilt. The state
0: I understand.
1: Agreed, and so
0: okay.
1: They let it go. They had to fix it to make sure it was...
0: But around there is where you would put a boom?
1: Yeah, just downstream of that.
0: Okay. Any place else in Westport? I'm thinking. Or Weston? Any place in Weston? Weston has a bunch of rivers.
1: Weston does have a bunch of rivers.
0: And they have the reservoir.
1: Thankfully, because Weston and a lot of those towns just up from the coast, so not on the coastline... The population density is a lot less. Our impervious surface is a lot less. So our focus is going to be mostly on those larger, higher density areas.
0: Norwalk, Bridgeport.
1: We do have two booms in Norwalk right now that was funded through a Connecticut Deep grant. They're a much smaller boom. We have them at stormwater outfalls. It was kind of a pilot project. We're working with some high school students at Brian McMahon to maintain them. And they're collecting trash as well, but definitely less. Those two booms thus far since January have collected 100 pounds of trash each. The Rooster River boom since the end of May has already collected 200 pounds of trash. So we're just dealing with different systems, but they're still being very productive. And we're going to keep them going as long as the towns will help fund the maintenance of them. The towns themselves often have had a hard time initiating any kind of trash trap device, whether it's in catch basins or something like this, mostly because there's just not the personnel to stay on top of it. And there's a lot of maintenance there. But my team is really excited about these projects and wanting to do more and really collect the data on what we're seeing so we can have it be actionable and encourage
0: change. It sounds like an ideal thing for young people who need community service.
1: Yes, and we are working on bolstering our volunteer opportunities for this. We're just just a couple of months in and learning how it all goes and making sure that we're collecting data appropriately and really understanding how safe it is to have kids in the water. Do we have the appropriate protective gear? But we are working on getting college interns and high school students more out with us to help with the projects and then be part of the data analysis and be part of working with their communities to make a change.
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1: From ABC News, I'm Dave Packer. The war in Iran appearing to take a toll on American service members. Alarming reports of a sailor on the USS Abraham Lincoln going overboard during an unusually long deployment at sea. Growing concerns about mental health and living conditions aboard the aircraft carrier, deployed for more than 250 days. But Secretary Pete Hegseth pushed back on the report.
2: Completely misrepresented. 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
1: Top Democrats in Congress are demanding answers from the Pentagon. Cleanup is well underway in Indiana after a string of deadly storms. Indiana Governor Mike Braun was in the southern part of the state, said he approved a statewide emergency disaster declaration.
3: We've got the National Guard involved up in the northwest because of all the debris, trees down everywhere. Here, there'll be a Black Hawk helicopter. Stay on call because, sadly, the forecast says we could get 2 to 4 more inches down here.
1: A wide trail of damage extends from the northern parts of the state to the south. Major developments in the federal case against alleged CEO killer Luigi Mangione. Sources telling ABC News he could change his plea to guilty as early as tomorrow, with his state trial just weeks away. ABC News legal analyst Brian Buckmeyer.
4: I think the plan is to try to get a good deal from the judge, sidestep the prosecution, take it from there, and then hope a double jeopardy argument wins in state court. And that's how you get Luigi Mangione serving 12 years in prison, because they probably believe this is a mitigation case rather than a trial case. That's the only thing that makes sense to me.
1: President Trump's handpicked board again voting to close the Kennedy Center for 2 years for renovations, while again adding his name to the facade. The board voting to rename the facility the John F. Kennedy Center for the Performing Arts, restored and renovated by President Donald J. Trump. 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
1: Candy store shelves, Skittles, M&Ms, and other sweets with natural food dyes. Officials with Mars say some colors were easy to recreate, but others like blues and purples are trickier. Claire Hewitt's a senior director of ingredient transformation from Mars and explains the difficulties.
6: Blue is the challenge. There aren't very many blue vegetables. We're using something called spirulina. That spirulina is a tricky thing to handle at scale. But I want to reassure everybody they're not going away.
1: Israeli settlers have surrounded a few Palestinian homes in the West Bank, preventing the families from leaving. ABC's Britt Clendett.
7: Israeli forces say they're sending more troops into the occupied West Bank after two Palestinian families were trapped in their homes by settlers near Kuzra, that's south of Nablus. One of the men inside, Kusei Abu Ridi, says the house was attacked again overnight and that some settlers were still nearby. And it really is another example, something we've seen for ourselves in Kuzra as well, of the growing violence involving settlers across the West Bank and the difficulty Israeli forces seem to have in containing it.
1: Jury selection is underway in California, where 29 states are in court accusing social media giant Meta of designing apps to be addictive to young users. Last week, a New Mexico judge ordered Meta to pay almost $1 billion for contributing to a youth mental health crisis. Meta says it will appeal that decision. Dave Packer, ABC News.
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22: Welcome back to the Lars Larson Show. I guess we've known ever since Ralph Northam, who was governor in the Commonwealth of Virginia, that the Democrats want abortion without limits. In fact, even with abortion that could go beyond the moment of birth for a baby. And I would imagine Victoria Cobb knows all about that. President of the Family Foundation of Virginia, Ms. Cobb, welcome to the program.
23: Thanks so much for having me.
22: Is it really the case that the Commonwealth could end up as the first state, or in this case, Commonwealth, in America with absolutely no limits on abortion written directly into the Constitution?
23: I mean, it certainly would have the most extreme law possible. So, yes, I would assume it will be the worst in the country because it would, if we were to pass what is on the table in front of the Virginia voters, it would have no doctors, no limits, no safety ability. I mean, it is as bad as you can imagine.
22: Well, I mean, does it go as far as Northam actually suggested? I know there were people who wanted folks to believe back when Ralph Northam made the comments that he didn't actually mean that you could abort a baby days after it was born. And yet that's what a lot of us heard. Does it go that far?
23: Well, he certainly said that. And I will tell you that the debate on the floor of the General Assembly was, can we make sure in this language that goes before the people, there would at least be a baby born alive clause, such that if a child were born in the process of an abortion, we would at least save that child. And the legislature said no. I would argue this language takes us right to that moment. And because they would not include the language, that is their intention.
22: Wow. I mean, because... That the born alive bit part of this, Victoria, has troubled me so much because it goes all the way back to Obama in the state Senate in Illinois, arguing that you shouldn't be able to impose on a doctor the obligation to provide care for a patient, a baby patient who's just been born, even if the intention was to abort that pregnancy. But here's a baby born alive. Does the doctor have an obligation? And is Virginia really, I mean, are voters really going to be in a position to say, nope, the doctor has no obligation, set it aside in a bassinet and wait for it to stop breathing?
23: Well, it's interesting you bring up Illinois because remember that that situation shows how this is not a hypothetical. There was a woman named Jill Stanek who was a nurse and found a baby who was alive, who had been sort of set aside to die. And so we know this is not just sort of some theoretical concept. This happens. And I think Ralph Northam, who folks need to remember, was a doctor. He is a doctor. So he could speak to this in a way that is unfortunately very alarming. So yes, I think it is an incredibly troubling situation. And You know, Virginia is already a state that is incredibly permissive when it comes to abortion. It already, I mean, last year, 38,000 lives lost to abortion. It already allows it for any reason in two trimesters. And you can have a third trimester abortion today in Virginia, but at least you're supposed to have three doctors agree that it is for the to save an irreparable harm that would be done to the woman's health. After this proposal goes to the people, it will be for any reason, mental health included.
22: Well, I'm talking to Victoria Cobb, who's president of the Family Foundation of Virginia. I realize you just had this redistricting mess, but how did a state that's roughly 50-50 Republican and Democrat end up with such an extreme position on abortion?
23: No, it's truly tragic, and it's a reality of how politics works, because unfortunately, when you have a party that gets the majority control of your legislature, they take control and they don't allow nuance. They don't allow moderation. They don't allow even safeguards. I mean, an overwhelming majority, like 76%, agree with our current parental consent for abortion law. But should this constitutional amendment get passed by the voters in November on abortion, that will be wiped out. But it's because they don't allow the conversation to even happen in the legislature. They just put forward extreme proposals and send them to the ballot box. And then, of course, as we know from the redistricting battle, as you mentioned, then we have, in that case, it was $75 million put into lies that go across the airway, ballot language that's deceptive. And so that's kind of the fight that we'll be up against when it comes to the abortion amendment.
22: I mean, does anybody in the legislature, and I realize I'm in the same kind of boat. I mean, I'm out here on the left coast. I'm in the state of Washington and right next door to the state of Oregon. And their legislatures seem to not give a damn whether they represent what the people want or not. And we seem to be seeing this on a national level as well. We got the Save America Act, which we can't seem to get through a Republican Senate, even though the polls show that gigantic majorities of, if I can describe majorities, I realize you don't modify the term majority, but gigantic majorities of Americans support the whole idea. And then the Congress says, yeah, but we can't vote for it. I mean, do these people that are serving in the legislature on either side of the aisle, do they give a damn whether or not they actually represent what their constituents want?
23: Unfortunately, it's the nature of politics that these elected officials are put into office by the base of their party, the most extreme part of the Democratic Party. The reality is they know that fundamentally where the money comes from, where the heart of their election will take place, will be the most extreme voices of the pro-abortion crowd of the Democratic Party.
22: I mean, maybe, I guess the only thing I can think of, Ms. Cobb, is if reporters, if there are still some good reporters out there, I'm an opinion guy, but I was a reporter for a long time, I'd love to ask these people, you know, have you seen the polling? Do you think your constituents actually want you to vote for this? And if you're voting for something your constituents don't support, then are you actually representing them? Are you just representing a political organization called the Democrat Party or the Republican Party?
23: Well, and by the time they're done spinning these issues, whether it's on the commercials or whether even in our case, we have ballot language that is a summary that is so not accurate to what is true in the language that you're actually voting on. By the time they're done, constituents don't really actually know what's been done until it's done. And that's the tragic part. I mean, in our case, it's actually going to give the right to an abortion to a minor with no parental consent. It's going to make sure that you can't have safety standards. It actually doesn't even allow liability for doctors or health professionals that actually harm a woman in the process of an abortion. So all of these pieces are really extreme, but the voters won't really understand that in many cases unless we receive the amount of money you need to counter those lies on, you know, commercials and so forth. There has to be money to get the truth out, and that's the challenge. It's always a challenge on our side.
22: I mean, because Ms. Cobb, I'm not a lawyer, and I hate lawsuits, but I can imagine the day where a young lady gets pregnant, she's given an abortion without her parents' knowledge or consent. They are still legally responsible for her. She ends up hurt or dead because of that procedure. The parents find out, and they go right to court. And that's the one. Are they going to have to see it go all the way to that point and see tens or hundreds of millions of dollars in damages brought against institutions, probably the schools, to be able to straighten that out? That is Victoria Cobb. She is president of the Family Foundation of Virginia, where they're going to have a vote. And Virginia may find itself with abortion without limits or safeguards on the November ballot. Hey, I'm going to tell you this. If I'm taking a supplement every day, I don't just want better numbers on a lab test once a year. I want to feel that difference. And that's why I stopped wasting money on fish oil. 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
1: Welcome back to the Lars Larson Show. Well, the U.S. Supreme Court is going to decide who gets your tax dollars and who does not. Should a church be allowed to turn your child away to get those tax dollars? Jordan Varberg joins me now. He's an attorney for the Beckett Fund for Religious Liberty. And Jordan, for the life of me, I don't even understand why this is such an issue. Catholic preschools say you can't exclude them from government funding, and I agree you can't. I'm not Catholic, so I don't have a bias that way, but I'm pro-religion. I'm pro-faith. And these Catholic preschools are saying you can't exclude us just because we won't admit kids from LGBTQ families. I guess I'd turn it around, Jordan. Why are the LGBTQ families bringing their kids to a school that is run by a church whose very basic beliefs is antithetical to their lifestyle?
8: Yeah, and of course, the mission of the schools in this case is precisely to partner with parents as they raise their children in the great traditions of the Catholic faith. Yep. So these policies are rooted in millennia-old religious beliefs about the nature of human sexuality. And Colorado simply can't exclude schools from participating in a program just because they believe Catholic things about the nature of sexuality.
1: So why is it that, I mean, does Colorado just have lawyers who went to a different law school and they don't understand that what the Constitution says about government not establishing rules that try to dictate to people what their faith may be?
8: Yeah, I do think Colorado needs quite a significant schedule of coursework when it comes to the First Amendment. They've lost so many First Amendment cases in recent years, I'm starting to lose count. I think this is going to be yet another example of the court needing to remind Colorado that the First Amendment exists in this country.
1: Well, and in fact, when they say religious schools, yeah, you're welcome to participate. You can get the money for these programs, but you have to follow the non-discrimination laws, which means they have to admit people into the schools or families into the schools whose very lifestyle is contradicted by the Catholic faith. In fact, by most Christian faiths.
8: Right. So what Colorado is saying is, sure, we'll let you in, but only if you're willing to sacrifice your religious beliefs. Right. That's not inclusion. Colorado pretends to be a state that cares about inclusion, but when it comes to Catholics and other religious groups, they're not inclusive at all.
1: Is it Henry Ford style inclusion? You can buy any car, a car in any color you want, as long as it's black. Back in the day, was the joke with Henry Ford, you know, because he made all of his cars black. It was cheaper to color, you know. But if you say, yeah, well, as long as you'll simply throw your faith aside and your faith doesn't mean anything, then you can sign up for the money. Otherwise, you're denied the money by the government. And the government of Colorado thinks this is constitutional and that they're going to be able to defend this in front of the 9 justices of the U.S. Supreme Court.
8: If I were them, I'd be awfully scared of what kind of reception they're going to get. The Supreme Court in recent years has done a terrific job explaining what the First Amendment requires in cases like this. Time and again, they have said that you cannot exclude religious groups from public funding programs, and that's exactly what Colorado is doing here. I really can't tell you why they think this sort of thing is legal. It might be that they just don't care. I don't really know.
1: I mean, that's what I kind of wonder about, Jordan, is do you suspect that maybe Colorado knows, we know we're wrong, we know we're going to lose this one, that it'll be kind of a Pyrrhic victory. We'll burn the place down on the way to losing, and we'll have the glory of having gone down in flames.
8: Yeah, if that's their idea of glory, I think they need a new idea. I don't think it's very good for their interests or really anyone's interest to receive yet another First Amendment decision striking down their governmental policies. It's shocking that they want to endure that type of loss again, but it appears they do.
1: Well, and the other thing, Jordan, that I find kind of strange about this is not just that you'd have LGBTQ families who would say, I want my child to be in a school where the child is going to be taught that the LGBTQ lifestyle is just absolutely wrong. But I wonder whether or not they're trying to use the government as a cudgel, as a lever to force their point of view on other people and get people to throw out their religious faith altogether. Is that what they're trying to do?
8: Yeah, I think there's evidence of that, that is what's happening. There was actually a prominent editorial published in the Denver area around the time that the lower courts rendered their decision, which expressly argued that if the Catholic Church wants its schools to be able to participate, then the church should just change their policies and change their beliefs about sexuality. So it's quite clear that there's some type of coalition in Colorado that would like to stamp these types of religious beliefs out of the public sector.
1: Have they suggested how we should go about editing the most published book on earth and rewriting it so that it's compliant with that? Do we have to take out all the stuff about Sodom and Gomorrah and Lot and his wife and everything else? And a whole lot of chapter and verse has to be removed from the book to make it compliant for the LGBTQ crowd?
8: Yeah, and I think the idea is even if those are the things that, you know, Catholics believe, we don't care. We'd like to stamp you out anyway.
1: Wow. Well, how soon is U.S. Supreme, when are they going to hear oral arguments on this? And will it be decided this year?
8: Yeah, the oral arguments will be sometime in the fall. We don't yet have the precise oral argument date, and then we would expect a decision to come out by, at the latest, June of 2027.
1: June of 2027. So it won't come out before this year's election, but it will be heard in the fall term after the first Monday in October, right?
8: Yes, that's right.
1: Do you ever have the feeling, Jordan, I'm talking to Jordan Varberg, by the way, an attorney of the Beckett Fund. Is there any way we can get the Supreme Court to have a little bit more of a work ethic? Because they take fewer cases today than they did 30 or 40 years ago, don't they?
8: Yeah, they are taking fewer cases than they have historically. Currently, they're normally taking anywhere from 50 to 60 cases a year. I think that might reflect that there are just more highly charged cases that are hitting their docket. You know, we're very grateful they granted review in this case. I think they recognize that the issues presented in this case have really, nationwide importance. And so the court, whenever it sees an issue like that, that's likely to pique the court's interest. And I'm glad that they saw the inherent injustice in this case.
1: I mean, I understand that for an attorney, it's probably not a great idea to say the Supreme Court doesn't work very hard. But as an American citizen, I think I can say they don't work very hard. They don't work nearly as hard as they used to. And the people that they have working with them, the clerks and all the technology that they have for backgrounding and shepherding or whatever it is they do with cases so they can look up all the background, I think they've got better tools, and I think they turn out less finished product than they ever have before. That's Jordan Varberg. Jordan is an attorney with the Beckett Fund for Religious Liberty. Back in a moment, you're listening to The Lars Larson Show. 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
1: Welcome back to the Lars Larson Show. It's a pleasure to be with you on a Tuesday. Always glad to get to your calls. And I guess we could call this episode 400 of the fight between Dr. Henry Miller, who is a medical doctor, molecular biologist, and the Glenn Swagger Distinguished Scholar at the Science Literacy Project, and one RFK Jr. How are you doing, Dr. Miller?
2: Good to be with you. I'm fine.
1: I mean, Lars. I always give the caveat that I don't agree with RFK Jr. on a bunch of things, and I've told my audience that going all the way back to when he was running as a presidential candidate before he threw his support behind Donald Trump. But now that he's head of HHS, what is it he's planning to do with these vaccine program that's the Vaccine Injury Compensation Program? I would think he would like a program like that since he's such a critic of vaccines.
2: No, he doesn't. And I think first we should touch on what the Vaccine Injury Compensation Program is.
1: Okay.
2: It's sometimes just referred to as the Vaccine Court. And what it involves is the common injuries from vaccines. This is it's limited now to pediatric vaccines. Instead of having to sue the vaccine manufacturer, there's the complaints go to the court, which can either provide automatic compensation, for certain well-recognized, side effects, or it can go to a more complex process, written reports to what are called special masters of the court who make the decisions about compensation. Or in extreme situations, it can go to very complicated processes that are like a trial with lawyers and depositions and so on. And if the master finds that compensation is due for both the injury and lawyer's fees, it comes from a fund that's created by a 75-cent tax on every vaccine that's administered. So that's the process. And Kennedy doesn't like it because he comes from an adversarial tort system where complainants get to sue or have to sue the drug company, which can take years and thousands and maybe even hundreds of thousands of dollars of expenses involved in that.
1: I guess, you know, now that you've explained that process, Henry, I may have a beef with that process as well. I mean, because what they're saying is we're going to make everybody who uses any vaccine help pay the compensation for people who are injured by a vaccine that was not made well. Well, in this case, shouldn't the company that made the vaccine that didn't perform well pay the damage and not all the other customers?
2: Well, see, you beg the question that the vaccine wasn't made well, that there's something wrong with it. And
1: that, well, if you're getting paid compensation, then isn't that the conclusion of the Vaccine Injury Compensation Program is saying we're paying you something because you were hurt. You were hurt because something was what? Not made well? What else? What other conclusion would there be?
2: Well, people are sometimes allergic to it. Fainting in after you get the shot is considered a compensable side effect.
1: Okay.
2: And so, you know, people vary in their genetic composition, and so the people have side effects at a very small incidence that has nothing to do with the quality of the vaccine. Anaphylaxis is one, that a severe allergic reaction that requires adrenaline right away.
1: But again, why would you make all the other customers of the vaccine for whom it worked well pay to compensate the person who is, say, allergic to it?
2: Because we avoid the adversarial process that's punitive for people who try to sue drug companies. Again, the process, even if it's justified, can take hundreds of thousands of dollars of lawyers' fees over years in order to get a settlement. Or
1: I understand it's easier, but Henry, it'd be like telling me if there's ice on the roads one day and I drive down the road and I slide on the ice and I slide into a guardrail and I do a bunch of damage to my car, I'm going to take everybody else who successfully drove down the road and didn't slide into the guardrail. They should pay for the damage to my car. Well, why is it their problem?
2: It's a matter of what's sometimes called public good. It compensates people who are injured, and it streamlines the process, and perhaps most of all, we have to go back to why this was created by Congress in 1986. It was that there was so much spurious litigation against vaccine companies by people like Robert F. Kennedy Jr. that they were leaving the market. And so there were fewer vaccines available. Their prices were higher because there was less competition.
1: Yeah.
2: And the common good was compromised.
1: And so I mean, I understand what you're saying, that it's easier. And I even made a similar argument after the 9/11 terrorist attacks when they said, well, should we have endless years or decades of litigation to resolve the people who lost, you know, lost family members to the terrorist attacks, because everybody and their brother was going to get sued. I mean, the airlines were going to get sued. Chances are the TSA didn't exist yet, but there were other entities that would get sued. And they said, why don't we just put a fund together? We'll pay everybody $1.5 million each, and we'll cut the lawyers out of most of it. And cutting the lawyers out, as far as I'm concerned, is always something that's worthy.
2: Well, again, you've made a good argument for the public good, a compromise that is best for everyone, although it's not perfect. And philosophically, you might have objections. So it's very similar, Lars.
1: And that was the way I understood it. Dr. Miller, thank you very much. That's Dr. Henry Miller. He's a medical doctor and molecular biologist currently at the Science Literacy Project. I got to tell you, summertime is a great time when it comes to gizmos and gadgets. And one of the ones I'm most excited about, the Chef Man Slush Ease Max. 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I mean, most of those frozen drink makers out there, they either cost an arm and a leg, or they feel like one of those cheap seasonal gadgets that you buy on a whim, and then after you use it twice, you simply give up on it and put it on a shelf somewhere. 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
1: I cannot stand these morons any longer. 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
2: Welcome back to the Lars Larson Show. What do you think about this? I depend on the use of computers and technology, and almost all those devices have something to do with Wi-Fi. So you rely on your home Wi-Fi almost every single day, and at work you probably do the same. But what if somebody is using that to watch everything that you do? Is your router putting your personal data at risk? Well, Joe Supan joins me now, who's a CNET broadband expert. Joe, is there new reason to be concerned about what our home routers and Wi-Fi might be exposing about both our business and our personal activities?
3: Well, I don't know that it's a new threat necessarily, but there was recently a cyber attack from a Russian that did expose some flaws in a number of routers. So that's the big news this week.
2: Okay, but that's the new. These are what, new kinds of flaws that we didn't know about before, or were those flaws already well known?
3: These flaws are kind of, they're endemic to routers in general, I would say, and so they're not necessarily new vulnerabilities. It's just that hackers are constantly finding new ways to exploit them.
2: Well, and Joe, I also saw that the FCC apparently was getting behind an effort to say, we're not going to accept routers or other electronics made overseas. And I said, isn't that all of it? And I think there are only a couple of routers that actually meet the FCC's requirement. Can you speak to that, please?
3: Yeah, actually, there's really none that meets the FCC requirements, which are that they have to be entirely manufactured in the U.S. So that doesn't really... No routers meet that standard. But actually, just yesterday, we saw the FCC granted their first exemption to that rule, and they're saying that Netgear routers are now allowed.
2: Is that rule like, does that address the same concern that we're addressing here with the Russian hackers exploiting what's going on with American routers?
3: Not necessarily.

0: logins when they set up their router. So these hackers kind of trade those credentials and they're able to just like launch thousands and millions even requests and try out all those login credentials and see what works.
1: Okay, there was another issue I wanted to ask you about, and that's about the satellite boom going into orbit around the planet. But before we leave this all together, this effort aimed at our home routers is being done by the GRU. I mean, that's an organization I usually only read about in, you know, spy novels and things like that. Is the Russian military really that interested in what's going on in American households?
0: Well, I wouldn't say they're interested in American households generally. It's just that they launched these really large scale attacks, hoping to get an entryway into, you know, a commercial or government enterprise that might have valuable information. So most people's routers, they don't really care about. It's just that they cast such a wide net that they're hoping to get some valuable information.
1: I'm talking to Joe Supan, who's a CNET broadband expert. So tell me about this. I make some use of Starlink. That's the Elon Musk effort, although I'm not the biggest fan of Elon Musk, but I think that Starlink works reasonably well as satellite internet. Should we be concerned that we now have tens of thousands and soon perhaps to have hundreds of thousands of satellites in low Earth orbit?
0: Yeah, there are a number of things to be concerned about that. I mean, scientists are really concerned about what that can do to our space debris problem. I mean, and it could eventually lead to space kind of becoming inhospitable for any satellites or human space flight. So that's one of the big concerns people have. There's a lot of unknowns about what it'll do to our atmosphere when they burn back up, when they're deorbited. So there's really a lot of unknowns about launching so many satellites into space.
1: Okay, there's obviously the one answer that would be to launch fewer of them, although there are apparently plans to launch thousands of them. Is there any safe way to clean all that space up when these things go out of existence? And is there really a concern if we've got meteorites or meteors that are burning up in Earth's atmosphere all the time? Is it that concerning that some of these human-made meteors present a special kind of danger?
0: Yeah, that's a good question. I think the concern is that these are really, they have a lot of aluminum in them. So and the aluminum really sticks around in the stratosphere. So that's mostly what scientists are concerned about with that it could, you know, reopen holes in the ozone or accelerate climate change even.
1: So you're saying that when the aluminum burns up on reentry, it really doesn't burn up. It's just what, made into tiny particles and then it hangs up in the air up there?
0: Yeah, basically it's still early. Like, we haven't seen these satellites being deorbited in huge waves, but scientists are finding these aerosols in the stratosphere that have a ton of aluminum in it, like far higher than natural levels. So they don't know what it's going to look like when tens of thousands of satellites could potentially be deorbited every year.
1: Well, and Joe, a moment ago, you kind of glanced across it, but the Kessler syndrome, would you mind explaining that to my audience, how this chain reaction could happen?
0: Yeah, if you've ever seen the movie Gravity, it's kind of, that's a very dramatic version of it, where one crash or collision could create more pieces of debris, and then those would go into other satellites, and it would just be a kind of cascading effect until basically that space is just too crowded with all this debris that satellites can't even operate in there anymore.
1: And there's no way to get up there with a big bulldozer and just kind of shove it all out of the way. So then what? We are forever forbidden to put anything in orbit again?
0: Yeah, well, that's kind of the doomsday scenario. There have been ideas floated out there, like kind of big vacuums that would go up and scoop up all the debris, but it's a really expensive proposition, and there's kind of the question of, like, who's going to pay for all this?
1: Yeah, no doubt. Probably the people who use it the most, and I guess that would be Elon Musk. That's Joe Supan. Joe is a CNET broadband expert. Joe, thanks very much. 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
16: From ABC News, I'm Dave Packer. Sources tell us that accused CEO killer Luigi Mangione plans to plead guilty to federal charges during a court conference tomorrow.
17: Luigi Mangione has been fighting dueling state and federal charges for the last 20 months. Now, just weeks before the planned start of his state murder trial, sources say Mangione is preparing to plead guilty to federal charges. A potential plea could help defense lawyers argue that Mangione's state murder case should be thrown out because of double jeopardy, an argument advocated by Mangione's defense lawyer earlier this year.
16: ABC's Peter Haralambos. Alarming reports about dangerous conditions on board the USS Abraham Lincoln aircraft carrier. It's serving a record-long deployment in the Middle East, more than 250 days without a port stop. Family members have told the Military Times that some sailors have tried to jump overboard. ABC contributor Mick Mulroy says sailors also don't have a set end time.
18: There isn't a set date yet for them to be done with their deployment. So it's hard to plan things with the family. It's hard to know what to tell your spouse. So this is a lot of pressure. It's not unique to the USS Abraham Lincoln, but I think it is getting more and more dire the longer they're out and extended past beyond what is normally a 6-month deployment, which is now over 9.
16: A trial against Meta is underway in Oakland, California. The social media giant facing a lawsuit from a group of state attorneys general about how their platforms affect the mental health of kids and teens.
19: Meta claims that the damages could be as high as $1.4 trillion, by far the biggest penalty yet. And just last week, a New Mexico judge ordered the company to pay $567 million. In a similar case, Meta says that rather than sticking to the facts or the law, the state AGs have instead decided to chase an outlandish payout, and it stands by its record, creating strong protections for teens.
16: As ABC's Elizabeth Schulze, Wall Street, the Dow gained 69 points today. 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
5: I'm just claiming my cash back on the Upside app. Since we're getting the groceries here and we filled up